0: Big Ten.
1: I was going to say our Spartans, but I didn't renew my season ticket, so.
0: Well, I'll still be there every game.
1: You're Spartans now. I'll go to.
0: You'll still go to.
1: Games. I missed every game but one last year.
0: So we're sitting here working, and they're all over here having slushies.
1: I mean, I don't even think Road Trip Mike brought you one.
0: Unbelievable. It's like our boss, Dallaire, we were at, there was, what was the meeting, the marketing meeting, where he went, hey, it's great, all our broadcasters sit down there and talk. Yeah, they're not working. And now I'm looking at the staff over here, all they're eating is slushies. This is the greatest job in the world. Guys just hang out, talk all day long, fill out their scorecard, then we got guys having, you know, their little, what kind of slushy?
1: Oh, Michael has the microphone.
0: Oh, it's strawberry. They're having strawberry.
1: Oh, strawberry. Was strawberry approved?
0: I don't know if strawberry, the announcer, approved it.
2: What did I do wrong?
1: All I know is Stern Dog liked the nickname.
0: Yeah, we've been working all day. These guys all just
1: I'm taking
0: out.
1: A victory lap. But he liked it.
0: There's a lot of potential with it.
1: I think
0: if he became the closer, you have like you just put like the meanest dog with the collar and you Stern Dog.
1: What's the Led Zeppelin Black Dog?
0: All the stuff you've been doing with AI lately, what you could do with it. AI's getting be real. They've come up with a thing with Ken Korak. They've come up with a thing with Billy Owens.
1: The Billy Owens one's pretty funny.
0: Which we've now built the Zach Geloff statue. Seriously.
1: Well, you gave us the parameters 3 years ago. We just followed up on it.
0: You know I love me some Geloff. I want to get back to the Evan Drellich thing. So I'm reading this thing about what baseball is giving to the players' union right now. If you are not a player, if you are not an agent, remember, agents and the national media are connected. I was getting to this before Stern Dog showed up. When we're sitting there at the winter meetings and all of a sudden Jeff Passan or Ken Rosenthal, and they're reporting that this guy is signed, that's all coming from agents. That's not coming from teams. Yeah. It's all coming from agents. So the national media, and really all media types, they've got to be pro-player agent friendly. A, because you need the players to come on your show. And B, you want the agents to give you the info. So you got the baseball media, the players, and the agents. They all want everything to stay the same. But what Major League Baseball is proposing is what basically everybody else does in sports. Does everybody have a salary cap?
1: Yes.
0: They want a draft where there's an international draft, that we're not doing this craziness where you got to go down and talk to some handler in the Dominican and he's got these players and you got to negotiate through. Does the NBA have international players in the draft?
1: They do.
0: Does the NBA or the NFL allow guys to be drafted out of high school?
1: Not anymore.
0: I mean, I'm like looking at this list going, I know baseball people are going to act like this is wrong. And you're going to go, every other sport does it.
1: Yeah, I wrote this stuff down. Minimum draft age of 20 for domestic players and raising the minimum age for international players from 16 to 18. I do like the ability to trade draft picks. I want to see
0: how
1: that works.
0: Can you trade draft picks in the other sports?
1: Yes.
0: Yes.
1: The signing bonus is different. The reduction of the draft lottery from 6 picks to 4. The elimination of competitive balance picks currently awarded annually to lower revenue and smaller market teams. So that's just some of the stuff. But the draft pick trading and then getting rid of the 18-year-olds in the draft, high school kids, is okay. I love that part.
0: Here's the thing. This is where you need to understand that the international players, so when teams sign players, you got to pay for these players. You got to pay for all this stuff, okay? So you look at the players, according to MLB, 6% of international signings reach the big leagues. Only 6%. 44% of all the players signed internationally will be out of the game within 3 years. Baseball is basically saying, we need to mainstream our business. I don't know any business school that's ever taught, let's get more expensive and older. Does anybody teach that? Let's get older players and spend more money. Hey, let's just spend as much money as we can on all these guys who, by the way, never make the big leagues. Only 6%. When we do these national... When

0: we do these international signings, and we're hearing about signing 16-year-olds for millions of dollars. 6% make the big leagues. So 44%, reaching more than half, are out of your organization within 3 years. It's a waste of time. It's a waste of money. They know with the draft, the majority of the guys you draft will not make the big leagues. The numbers that they spend are astronomical. Domestic players received $402 million last year in signings, and the international guys, $197 million. The majority of those guys don't make the big leagues. It's almost like we're like welfare for young men. $402 million for all the draftees last year, and barely any of them ever make the big leagues, and most of them won't have a career over 2 years?
1: Yeah.
0: That's not smart business.
1: And I was going to say the one guy, too, that I hate to bring up the example, but he's a prime example of the international guys, is we gave how much money to Robert Pozzano those years ago?
0: $5-point-something million.
1: Be a shortstop, what's he doing now?
0: If I say Robert Pozzano to anybody out there, whether you're watching or listening right now, would you know who that is? We gave him almost $6 million.
1: He's now 20. He's now 23.
0: Gone.
1: And he's now a pitcher for us in Stockton.
0: Is he still a pitcher?
1: He's a pitcher in Stockton.
0: Okay, he's still here, but
1: we
0: now
1: signed
0: he's trying to
1: be
0: a pitcher.
1: Shortstop.
0: I mean, come on. This is the one thing from this article that I don't know how anybody could disagree with this. Teams incur costs for every player they sign, and the league office appears to be trying to usher in a system that brings in fewer players as well as players who are ultimately more reliable investments. Does that make sense to everybody? We want to invest in more reliable investments because that's what good business does. Do you want crazy investments for your 401k? Do you want crazy investments for your portfolio? Or do you want reliable investments? Everybody wants reliable business. The biggest corporations on the planet right now, when you think of Amazon, do you think Amazon wasn't built on reliability? I mean, come on.
1: Yeah.
0: What we're trying to do is what everybody does in business. We want to do more reliable business, more reliable investments. They know once you start getting out of the first five rounds, the chances of you having a big league career are minimal. And then having a career that's even 5 years, they have the data. Now somebody's going to say, well, what about the Mike Piazzas of the world? Well, you can't build a business off the diamond in the rough.
1: Well, plus the draft isn't 60 rounds anymore.
0: Yeah, this
1: proposal would go from 20, it would go from 20 to 12 rounds. So you wouldn't have that anymore. But the idea that people think that get rid of the, you know, you raise the average age being drafted to 20, and, oh, college baseball is going to be the minor leagues. These guys are making $5 million a play for Clemson,
0: who's
1: North
0: the minor
1: Carolina.
0: Leagues for the NBA and the NFL? College football and college basketball.
1: Yeah, these kids are making millions of dollars.
0: I don't understand. What does the baseball media get? It's not like they're getting money for this. Why? What the baseball media is so against, it's like this is mainstreaming your business, and it makes sense. You're basically doing what the NFL and the NBA are doing. And by the way, the NFL and the NBA once were smaller than you, they're now bigger than you.
1: Yep.
0: The NFL is bigger than baseball. The NBA is bigger than baseball. You need to mainstream your product and your business, but what happens? Players don't want that endless amount of money to end. The owners don't. The agents don't want it because they get a percentage of what the players make. And then, the media is in the pocket of the players and the agents.
1: Yeah, and the ones.
0: It's like everything we read to you makes sense and works in other sports.
1: And the one sport that does still have 18-year-olds being drafted, the NHL, and you see generational players. We've seen it here in Northern California.
0: By the way, the NHL in their draft also has international players.
1: Yeah, well, most of the kids come from Canada.
0: But you see what I'm saying?
1: Yeah, and the thing with that, too, is the way that the hockey's been going, they've been doing this, and they have limitations. Like, if you're 19 and you're not playing, you're playing juniors, you can't play minor league hockey. Like, they have rules for all of this and how the NHL draft works. So they're going to keep, I mean, hockey's not going to change that, but baseball changing it, I think it's good for me personally. I think it's good for the game to get rid of the high school game.
0: All of it makes sense. All of it makes business sense. The only people who don't want quality business decisions to be made are the players, the agents, and the media who's in cahoots with them.
1: Yeah, like a perfect example.
0: All these things we've read to you happen in the NFL and the

0: to anything about you. So it's, you know, it's just a thing for Kurt to be able to have, and working with a bullpen, I think, is the biggest thing for him.
1: Yeah, chaos. Chaos is not good. Let's end on this. What's the one thing we as Athletics fans need to watch out for that the Angels are doing well?
0: You know what? They've been scoring a lot of runs over. They're 13-11 in the last 24 games, averaging close to 6 runs a game. Neto had a tough stretch, back-to-back games, home runs. Ohapi's finally swinging the bat well. And a bunch of the guys they brought up, they're making contact. Early in the season when you guys saw us, a lot of strikeouts, now a lot of contact. Guys that played, you know, bit parts from different organizations are really starting to put the ball in play. Guys like Madrigal and stuff.
1: All right. Yes. Many years doing a great job on television, but do not forget Royals Hall of Famer, All-Star, and World Series champion. Gooby, it's always great to have you on.
0: Always great to see you, man. You're looking good, dude.
1: Have a good series.
0: Thank you, man. I appreciate it. Tell Saxie I said hi.
1: All right.
0: And I didn't like facing him anyhow, even though he likes to say that.
1: No, we checked the numbers. You owned him. The great Mark Gubazal right here on A's Cast Live.
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9: 1-0, that's swinging a fly ball to center field. Clark going back, still going back near the track, on the track. And Clark reaches up, and Clark robs him of a home run! Oh, and a play by Denzel, he strikes again!
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9: Hi, everybody. We're getting ready for game one of a four-game set. The Halos are in town for four as the A's come in 36-38 after losing 2-3 to the Pittsburgh Pirates. The Angels come in 30-45. They're eight games back in the AL West. And we have Martin Gallegos with us. We'll also have an interview with Tyler Soderstrom. And then Ken catches up with the manager

0: of the Athletics, Mark Kotze. But first things first, the pen is mightier than the sword. Martin Gallegos, he covers the Athletics from MLB.com, does a fantastic job. And Martin, well, look, the rubber match, that three-game set did not go the way the A's would have liked it. You lose 2 out of 3 to Pittsburgh. You're now 2 games under 500. The Seattle Mariners won their game today, so you're 2 games back in the West. These are the kinds of series here against the Angels. And you know, the Angels, Giants, and Angels, these are Big Ten games here.
1: Yeah, I mean, I think this is the stretch of the season where you have to do the damage. You know, you identify these teams as these opponents as teams that you do feel like you're superior to, and you have to go out and prove it on the field. And like you said, these next 3 series against the Angels, 2 against the Angels, 1 here, 1 in Anaheim, and then the series in San Francisco. Those are teams that if you are the team that you believe you are, you should be able to take those series. You know, you got to do that, especially because waiting on the end of that stretch is the Dodgers coming to town. We know how good of a team that is. So if they can take care of business here and take advantage of lesser teams, so to speak, they would be in a really good position coming out of the end of it.
0: Martin, very disappointing news for the Halos as their superstar Mike Trout, future Hall of Famer, is on the IL now with a hamstring issue. And we always talk about baseball being better when Trout is healthy, and that's a tough blow for this club.
1: Yeah, it just as a fan of baseball, it's tough to see a guy like that go down. And I mean, we've talked about his injuries so often. He's a guy who's kind of been robbed of what could have been he's still a Hall of Famer, but really could have been truly one of the all-time greats. I think if he could stay healthy, he just hasn't been able to do that. Obviously, getting a little bit older in age, it's always fun to compete against him. I think for these guys, especially these younger guys like Kurtz and Wilson, they love the fact that they get to go out and compete against him. So the fact that he's not going to be in the series or the next one probably is tough. And yeah, I mean, we talk about wanting to take advantage against this team. That's a tough blow for this Angels team to learn that, coming into here, that they're not going to have their main guy.
0: And with Gage Jump, you see his name, you know he's going to get the start. You know he's got a good chance of going 6 or 7. I know it's a small sample size, but he looks great.
1: Yeah, I think each outing you've seen him get better and better. Even that outing in Vegas, he cruised through those 5 innings, knowing the 6th. It was kind of frustrating for him that he had to leave with the bases loaded. But the way he was looking through those first 5 innings, I mean, to do that in Las Vegas, where we know how difficult it was for guys all week, I think that kind of spoke to his mentality and his desire to be great. And it's fun to watch him. You kind of circle the calendar whenever he's going to pitch, and you kind of look forward to that day because the electric stuff that he has with the fastball and the curveball, and he's trying to gain command of that changeup. So that's kind of a storyline as well to follow. But yeah, what he's brought to this rotation is huge, especially having lost Severino. Savali just came back, but I think they're really looking for a couple of guys to step up in that rotation. He's certainly a guy who we could see as a frontline guy.
0: I think an underrated part of that game yesterday was Jose Suarez. And look, he goes in there, he works 2 1/3. Or 2 2/3, he allows the 1 run, but he gives the bullpen, gives a little length, right, to save the other bullpen guys. That I thought that was a big part of that game.
1: Yeah, for sure. I think, you always need guys like that in your bullpen. He's kind of come in, and that was really the role, I think, that they targeted for him. Obviously, you don't want to be down by that many runs and have your starter leave early, but the fact that you do have a guy in that bullpen ready in that situation, I think that's big. Long term, when you're looking at a homestand, I mean, they're going to be playing here a lot of games in a row without a day off. So the fact that you were able to save the bullpen a little bit, so to speak, with Savali only going 3 innings and having your main guys still available today, I think that's a benefit for them on an otherwise, what was a kind of a frustrating last few days. The fact that the bullpen isn't too taxed, I think it's a big thing for them.
0: Yeah, Pittsburgh 12 runs, 16 hits. The good part of that game, though, was in the ninth inning, because Zach Eloff was the first man of the play. He hits a home run to extend that hitting streak to 21 games.
1: Yeah, I mean, it's been remarkable to watch. He's in the leadoff spot today, first time all year that he's been hitting leadoff. So, he's kind of earned it. That you put your hot guys at the top of the order. He's obviously arguably the hottest hitter on this team, arguably one of the hottest hitters in baseball. I mean, the longest hitting streak, active streak in baseball right now. So it's just been fun to see him continue to develop. I know we've talked about him and kind of his resurgence here this year, not just at the plate, but also on defense. I mean, I think I checked the numbers today. He grades out as one of the better defensive third basemen in baseball, and he hasn't obviously been there the whole year. But what he's done over there and being able to kind of shift from third to second, right field, we saw him play the other day. He can play everywhere. And, Cots mentioned the other day, he told him there's a chance he could play all 9 positions this year. I wouldn't put it past him. And he's that athletic that you could see him all around the infield, all around the outfield, and not miss a beat out there. So it's been fun to watch him.
0: How great is that? Well, Nick Kurtz continuing to just be Nick Kurtz, right? 14 hits in his last 36 at-bats. The other night, the second game of the three-game set, he takes that pitch to left field in the ninth inning, right? He just has such a good feel up there. Knowing the situation, you have Soto, you know, throwing absolute gas, and he just waits and waits, lets it get deep, and punches it the other way.
1: Yeah, I mean, it's just you come to expect it already almost with this guy. I mean, it's just so he's such a special player, and you almost expect him to do this every time. You know, it's a big situation. You expect him to come through, and just a joy to watch him. We all saw what he did last year. It seemed like he's, like we said, we felt like he was only going to get better. It does seem like he's getting better. The more experience that he has, obviously the clutch hitting, he's having a remarkable year. He's probably in the running to win Player of the Month again, like he won, you know, last year. So just incredible just the consistency that he has at the plate. And defensively, he's gotten a lot better, too. I mean, he's one of the best players in baseball. I mean, there's no doubt about it. One of the best players when you talk about Ohtani, Judge, Yordan Alvarez, he's right up there. I mean, he is playing like one of those players right now.
0: Yesterday, notwithstanding, a tough day for Lawrence in the outfield and at the plate, but you saw these at-bats are getting better for Butler.
1: Yeah, I think offensively he's on the right direction. Now, we've seen this park be difficult for a lot of right fielders,
0: yeah.
1: Just kind of with the way the wind blows. Certain nights, you just never kind of know how it's going to be. And we've seen, you know, really good outfielders look bad out there. So he's not the only one. But, yeah, I think, yeah, the at-bats, we saw it kind of turn around for him in Vegas. I think he started to gain that confidence back again that was missing for so long when he was going through that, you know, season-long slump. But I think, you're like I said, the balls are starting to fall, which is big for him. You know, he was in the ball hard early on with no results. And, obviously, that's always kind of tough for a young player to go through. And now that the ball is starting to fall, we're slowly starting to see the Lawrence Butler that we all expect to. And if he can, you know, return to that form, I mean, that would be so huge just to lengthen out this lineup and provide another real threat who can get it done on the bases or hit the ball out of the ballpark.
0: For these 10 games, what do you want to see? 7-3, 6-4?
1: Yeah, I think around there. I mean, just focus on, I think, winning each series. So, you know, obviously you're playing four against the Angels. You want to take three. You know, you're playing against the Giants. You want to take two. You're playing against the Angels again. You want to take two. Just win every series, which they've done a pretty good job of. You know, obviously they lost the series against Pittsburgh, but I think they've done a good job of taking the series. We saw them in Vegas take two or three from the Brewers, take two or three from the Rockies. If you keep doing that, you know, throughout the year, obviously you're going to be in a pretty good spot. So I think just taking advantage of the teams in front of them and showing what type of team you are is
0: Martin,
1: is cool.
0: If you're the Pirates and you get in a short series with that pitching, right, with Skeens and Braxton Ashcraft, and of course the guy, and of course Bubba Chandler,
1: Got
0: to feel good going into a 3-7 in the playoffs, right?
1: Yeah, for sure. I mean, they got a really good rotation, really a fun young team. You know, a lot of young guys over there. I know Connor Griffin's hurt and O'Neill Cruz, but once they get those guys back, you could really see them make some noise over there. Like I said, those three pitchers, you could stack those up against, you know, some of the top three in any rotation of baseball and feel like you have a really good chance. So, yeah, for them, it's just all about getting into the dance. And if they can do that, I mean, going Skeens up, I don't care who you are. You know, Skeens game one is going to be a tall task for any team in baseball.
0: We got 30 seconds now. Have the Tigers and the Blue Jays happened, but have the Tigers dug themselves – or Tigers and Red Sox, have they dug themselves too big a hole?
1: Yeah, you know, it is harder with the third wild card, right? Now you feel like you're a little bit more in it because, you know, you do have that extra spot there to get into it. So I don't think they feel like they're at that position yet, but as we start to get to the end of June, then you kind of start to really do the math and really start to kind of, you know, you got to make a decision there. Like, okay, you know, is this going to be beneficial for us long-term to trade these guys that we've invested so much in? In the case of the Tigers, I mean, with Skubal, I mean, the more and more it gets closer, you feel like they kind of have to do it, you know, and get something for him or risk letting him leave for nothing. So I think those are, you know, tough discussions that are being had. And at the end of the month, we'll kind of see where that stands.
0: The pen is definitely mightier than the sword. We know that. Thanks so much for the chat. Appreciate it. All right. That's Martin Gallegos, our guest. Had a chance to catch up with Tyler Soderstrom, the left fielder with the A's. Here's that interview from earlier today. Back on the pregame show, getting ready for game one of this four-game set. It's the A's and the Angels. Tyler Soderstrom, our guest. And look, it's been a wild year. Your fourth year. I thought about that today. I'm like, somebody's in his fourth year. Unbelievable. It goes pretty fast. How you doing?
2: Doing great, yeah. Like you mentioned, yeah, parts of four seasons, so time flies.
0: Yeah, you know, when you look at your season and you Baseball, it's funny, the ebbs and flows of a season. You go through slumps, you go through it. You understand yourself so much more now than you did that first year. Is that just maturity? It's just kind of getting to know the game a little bit?
2: Yeah, I think a little bit's maturity, just, you know, getting older, just kind of growing as a person, kind of translate on the baseball field a little bit, I would say. And obviously just going through, like you mentioned, the ebbs and flows. It's never easy when you're down. You know, the body doesn't feel right, and you're trying to figure out what you're doing in the box, and it's not easy. So you got to just really battle. And I think I've learned to really trust that I have the skill set to do it, and really just make it simple when it's not going good, and just really trust kind of what I do good and take that to the plate, and whatever happens, happens.
0: You know, amazing. You went from catcher, first base to left field, finalist for the Gold Glove. You knew you could do it with your athleticism, but even surprise yourself, like how well you adjusted to left field that quickly?
2: Yeah, you know, I played multiple positions growing up my whole life, so never really did a whole lot of outfield stuff, but, you know, just bouncing around. I think the outfield is, I would say it's a little easier than what I expected. I mean, it's not a whole lot going on. I've always had pretty good vision and eyesight, so I feel like that kind of correlates. You know, I'm just out there waiting to catch the ball. So, I mean, I know how to catch a baseball. You just got to, you know, see it and react. So there's obviously some small things that I've said in the past of learning how to manage the warning track, and a ball hit right at you over your head, sometimes hard to read. But, I mean, those are things that you learn with just kind of reps. And but it's been going good.
0: How much do you notice a difference with no third deck on the wind in left field here at Sutter Health Park?
2: Yeah, you know, I didn't really, like, last year was my first year playing outfield, so I didn't really know anything. But this year, some more experience playing different stadiums, I would definitely say it's pretty more difficult to play here. Just getting good reads on balls, tough to see sometimes. So, I mean, definitely it's not the easiest park, like you mentioned, to the wind. So, definitely big league stadiums, I feel like, are easier to maybe make a good catch in or get a good read on a ball, for sure.
0: You know, the communication in the outfield, much more challenging than the infield, but I feel like you and Bolte, from the first game to now, it's leaps and bounds as far as communication.
2: Yeah, I feel like communicating here is pretty easy because it's pretty quiet. But, I mean, there's been some times throughout my tenure in the outfield where communication has been a problem, but I think I could blame myself a little bit for that, just being a little over-aggressive at times. So I just want to make a play. So, yeah, me and Bolte have been off to a good start. So hopefully keep it going.
0: Yeah. You know, this is this team, offensively, when you guys click, when everybody's going, it's pretty special. I know it's a very tight-knit group in there. I know a lot of teams say that it's a very tight-knit group. It's cliche. With this team, you guys are super close. How often do you guys talk about the potential of this club?
2: Yeah, it's definitely a tight-knit group. We've been playing together for parts of 3-4 years now. So the chemistry is definitely there. We love playing with each other. I think we started to almost expect success night in, night out. So I don't know if we really have a full grasp on what we're doing this year, but we just kind of expect to be playing good. Definitely talking baseball a lot, but I think, you know, also got to sometimes, you know, step away and just be friends and not really worry about the game until we got to. But
0: exactly.
2: Yeah, we got a good group of guys. We hang out in the clubhouse, you know, playing ping pong and pool and cards. So it's a fun group for sure.
0: Your poker tournament, it means a lot to you for charity. I know it got a great response this time. You kind of talk about the evolution of that and where it is now.
2: Yeah, it's still, I would say, something. It's really new. Yeah. I was definitely took a step back when I was there and was really really happy with what was going on, and definitely super proud of, you know, putting something like that on. So definitely super exciting. Definitely really looking forward to doing it again next year. I don't really have too much to say on it. I'm just super proud. Such a great cause. I was super thankful.
0: I know Bailey, your wife's been with you every step of the way. She's your rock. When you signed that extension in the offseason, I know for your family, very emotional day. Can you just kind of take us through what that was like?
2: Yeah, it was pretty crazy. You know, I feel like it's something you definitely work for. So I feel like trying to, like, separate, like, you know, accomplishing that, and now we got to, you know, accomplish other stuff. So I felt like I had to deal with that a little bit, but yeah, I was super blessed. Me and my family, you know, like been a baseball family for a while, and
0: yeah.
2: My dad's career getting cut short a little bit due to injury, and so I think it definitely was super special for me to, you know, I guess make it and get a deal like that. So definitely means a lot.
0: Really cool. It's funny because like full circle for me, I'm an old guy, so I remember covering Steve. I told you that, covering Steve in 1998 with the Fresno Grizzlies, and to see his son do what he's doing, it just, he's got to be super proud.
2: Yeah, you know, it's super special for me to play close to home and yeah. have him in the stands watching. I mean, he did so much for me growing up. So yeah, I mean, just super blessed and thankful for all he's done for me. But just, yeah, awesome. I mean, don't really have the words to, you know, say about it, but it's just special.
0: How about playing against one of your best friends the other day? What was that like?
2: Yeah, that was insane. A lot of full circle moments going on.
0: Yeah.
2: In such a short amount of time. Obviously, yeah, my buddy Cole debuted with the Rockies yeah. and got to come to Vegas and play the A's. So that was crazy in itself. Just, I mean, I haven't got to share the field with him and since high school, so it's been a while, but it was awesome to see him out there doing what he does, you know, putting on a show. Got all the tools to do it. So yeah.
0: Hey, you've been so much fun to watch and so great to deal with. Really appreciate the visit, man. Thank yeah. you.
2: Thanks, man.
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11: West Sacramento, the Angels in town. It's the first of four, the A's and the Halos. And talk about tonight's game with Mark Kotze. And, Kotze, what about Zach Gelof leading off tonight?
12: Yeah, you know, Zach's been swinging the bat really well. He's riding a 20-plus game hitting streak. He's a guy that, you know, we had high hopes for. Obviously, he went through some injuries, some tough year of performance, but made some adjustments this offseason, and we're seeing the successes of that in front of our eyes right now. And you're putting him up at the top, lengthens the lineup out a little bit. We're trying to get him an opportunity to capture the spot.
11: You know, when Gelof broke in 3 years ago, Constance, you know, he was lights out. Is he even better now? Is there a difference in Gelof now from what you saw when he broke in?
12: Ooh, that's a great question. I don't know if there's a difference. I think there's a lot of similarities, right? And in those similarities, he's driving the baseball. The ball flight is a lot better. There's not the top spun line drives to the pool side. The ball that he hit last night had backspin, stayed in the air. That's when you know Zach's in a good position, firing from a good position, his attack angle's good. And so I would say there's more similarities than differences.
11: You know, to close the book on the Pirates series, and last night it was a tough start for Aaron Civale, but I was thinking about you in the last nine games, six games in Vegas, and the breezy conditions again last night here. Has it been a challenge for you, Kotze, managing the pitching staff?
12: Well, in games like last night, the challenge is obviously reducing the amount of arms you're going to use so that you have the ability to match up tonight against an Angel team that played us really tough in L.A. So that becomes the challenge, really, in pushing guys maybe a little bit further than you want to, knowing that, you know, you had Suarez and Medina throw 40-plus pitches, which when relievers do that, it's tough to bring them back without rest. So those are the tough games. The games that are fun, that are exciting, are the games, you know, that you're giving your relievers a great run, a great opportunity to hold leads, to win games. You know, we had a tough one on Tuesday night. But then on Monday night, we had a comfortable lead, and Mason Barnett came in and pitched two innings to close that one down.
11: You know, you mentioned Medina. I thought he pitched well again last night, finishing up the game. Kotze, how much progress have you seen from Medina this year?
12: Yeah, there's progress. There's just some inconsistencies with performance, right? And we saw that in Vegas. You know, the fastball velo wasn't there. Last night, I thought he threw the ball exceptionally well. It's a multi-inning role. It just feels like he's much more comfortable in that role. You know, even the last hitter of the game, he threw a 100-mile-an-hour fastball, which was his 42nd pitch. He threw a wipeout 90-mile-an-hour split that was electric. So looking to get Medina into, you know, a mindset that from pitch one, you gotta give everything you have and lay it all out. And I think we're going to get there with him.
11: Is there a crystal ball for you? Like where you would like Medina to be, let's say, in a month from now?
12: No crystal ball. Obviously, you know, our pen, you know, is a pen that is built around, you know, matchups. There's not per se a closer down there. Elvis Alvarado did a nice job in Vegas closing a few games out. Came out the other night in the tie game in the ninth, left a slider over the middle, gave up a home run. But in that situation, you know, you don't look at, you know, Elvis in terms of, like, solidifying the closer role. You want guys to just have the best matchups and the best chance to give our team that success. And I think we have a mix down there of guys that can pitch in leverage, and you know, and that's kind of how we see it.
11: You know, as we're recording this, Kotze, another breezy night. The flags are blowing out in right center field, and early in the game with Lawrence Butler in right last night, he got kind of turned around. A ball bounces on the warning track. This might be an unfair question, but is there a general rule as far as how to play right field in this ballpark? Because for me, it's really tough.
12: You know, the ballpark's tough. The elements, we talk a lot about the elements, that they're just challenging. You know, for Lawrence last night, the ball in the first, I think he thought it was hit with some backspin. It was actually hit with topspin. So he went behind the baseball. It fell in front of him. The next fly ball, two innings later, As we know, the ball here in the right field line blows back to fair territory. He ended up overrunning it with the gust of wind that blew, and it came back over the top of his head. So, tough night. We have to understand the elements, though. We have played in this ballpark now for a year plus, so, you know, some of the challenges we should be comfortable with, and we have to execute making plays.
11: Okay, Johnny D, the words of the skipper, the A's and the Halos tonight. And we'll send things back over to you.
0: You know, Ken, I like the question that you asked about the bullpen, how tough it is to manage a bullpen. I will say this. I do think the underrated part of that that game last night was Jose Suarez. And the fact he worked 2 2/3, he gave the bullpen some length, which is critical in a game like that.
11: Well, and knowing that you have 4 straight games here with the Angels, yeah. And what Conte said was really interesting, where in terms of managing the bullpen after a short start by Savali, he said, reduce the arms that we need to pitch out of the bullpen to make more people available for the game tonight.
0: Absolutely, because each day, each game builds on the next one, builds on the next one, builds on the next one, right? So tonight, Gage Jump, you can find a way to get 6 or 7 from Jump. That solves the problem right there.
11: Well, and Jump was really good even last time out in Vegas, even though the line showed 5 innings plus and 3 runs. The runs came in the 6th inning after he left the game. So he's been really good in his 3 starts. And, you know, the series against the Angels in Anaheim, the A's had that one blowout win, but the other 3 games were one-run games.
0: Yeah.
11: So the A's are expecting, even with Mike Trout on the IL now, the A's expect a pretty close series here.
0: All right, Ken, thanks. Yeah, baseball's always better with Mike Trout in the lineup, but he will not be in this lineup here today. He's going to be obviously on the 15-day IL. We're going to take a break. When we come back, you will hear from Chris Townsend and Stephen Lewis Sachs, NBC Sports California A's cast, and the A's Radio Network. Get you ready for the Angels and the A's. Angels 30-45, the A's 36-38, and 2 games back in the West. Enjoy the show.
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0: track at home, and I think just the right team is showing up for 4 days. We got a classic battle between the Athletics and the Angels. We just don't like the Halos, and Kurt Suzuki, our old friend, is bringing his team in, and the Athletics got to figure out how to get some wins here in this four-game set against the Angels. Chris Townsend alongside the two-time World Series champion, Steve Sachs. Last time the A's saw the Angels down in Anaheim, they took 3 out of 4. JT Ginn, if he finishes off that no-hitter, it would have been a four-game sweep.
1: That's right. And, hey, Towny, good to be with you, man. Nice to be back. And, yeah, Angels roll into town now. But I tell you, the worst thing that can happen in this whole thing is to take this team lightly. It's true they haven't gotten off the mark and haven't been good this year. They got kind of an unknown going tonight with Ryan Johnson. But he's got to come out with firepower tonight and take it to the Angels. No question about it.
0: Well, they got the right guy on the mound. Always fun to watch Gage jump, to him progress after that Mariner game, what he's done to the Chicago Cubs, then the Houston Astros. Right. I mean, when he goes out there, he's absolutely electric.
1: Hey, this is a different bit of a makeup guy, Towny, as far as I'm concerned. He went out and dominated the Cubs. He dominated the Astros. He got the 2 wins in that, from those clubs. Not an easy task to do, but I'll tell you what, he comes out there with some firepower. He's challenging people. He's going out and he's hunting hitters. He's trying to stuff the strike zone so he can get ahead of these guys. And I like this guy's makeup, Towny. I think that's a lot to do with what his success is going to be this year.
0: Yeah, as a hitter, he's no day at the beach for you to get in the box against.
1: No way. I mean, he's pitched to all four quadrants of the plate, too. He knows the value of pitching up in the strike zone with plus 98. And, you know, you walk out there and you look at him, you think, man, this guy doesn't have 98. Oh, get it. He does. And he does it with authority. Pitching up in the strike zone is key.
0: And we'll be talking about his slider because his slider has been basically unhittable so far. We're getting you ready for A's ball. A's baseball. Look at this. Two Cal State Fullerton guys. Kurt Suzuki, one of the good guys who's ever played in our organization.
1: Right.
0: We're getting you ready for A's baseball right here on A's Cast.
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0: Let's take a look at Mark Conte's lineup brought to you by your California Ford dealers. Look who is leading off. The man with the hitting streak, Zach Geloff, and he is going to play third base, followed by Nick Kurtz, who's batting second, playing first. He's got the 18-game on-base streak. You have Shea Langeliers behind the dish. He is hitting third, hitting fourth. Tyler Soderstrom out and left. Jacob Wilson will hit fifth, playing shortstop. Jonah Heim getting a lot of plate appearances these days. He's DHing, and he is going to hit sixth. Hitting seventh will be Carlos Cortez out in right field. In center field, Henry Bolte will hit eighth, and Jeff McNeil will hit ninth, and he's going to be at second base. Let's get into the Diamond Notes. And we got to keep talking about it because it's got to change. Unfortunately for the Athletics, they got to figure out how to do better at home. They just lost 2 out of 3 to the Pittsburgh Pirates after being in Vegas and taking 2 out of 3 from the Brewers and 2 out of 3 from the Rockies. Still haven't won a home series.
1: Yes.
0: Here at the ballpark in West Sacramento since the last series in April against the Royals.
1: Yeah, it's been tough, and especially innings 1 through 3, Townie. That's where the difference is made right now. If you look and break this down a little bit, 6.09 ERA in the innings just 1 through 3 here in West Sacramento compared to the opponents, which have a 367. That's a 2.42 ERA differential just in the first 3 innings, which is the worst in Major League Baseball.
0: Yes, obviously the ERA between home and road, it's pretty crazy. But this is where you play. Right. And the problem is the opponent has a much better ERA in this ballpark than you.
1: Yeah, I mean, you know, it's the obvious thing. You got to just face this thing. We got to talk about it. We don't like to talk about this, but it is what it is. Can this be fixed? Oh, yes, they can fix this. There's no question about it. We've seen some improvement in the bullpen from guys that have come out and done a good job. The last couple games, not so much, but there's been some guys that have come up and done a good job. Alvarado has looked really good in his previous appearances in the bullpen. They've had guys that come up. Mason Barnett as well has done a really good job. So they've got some pluses to look forward to and maybe rectify this situation in the first 3 innings.
0: Or maybe we just have everybody stay in a hotel and act like this is a road game.
1: Yeah. Welcome to Wrigley Field. Put it on there.
0: This is
1: Park.
0: Fenway Park. It's Yankee Stadium. It's wherever you want it to be. But, I mean, if they play well at home because they played so well on the road, they're no doubt a playoff team if they can turn this around.
1: Now, that's a whole other subject, and can they do that, turn this around? No question about it. If it would happen right now, are they a playoff team? Yep. And with all the problems that they've had, the way you look at this thing and the problems at home and whatnot, hey, they're still in the mix. This team is right in the mix. I don't think they've hit the ceiling yet. They're quite a ways from the ceiling. There's guys on this team now that are hitting collectively as a big unit really, really well. Let's turn that thing on to the pitching staff and watch out, man. This team can go to the playoffs.
0: There is no doubt about it. And you're going to get some reinforcements coming off the IL, too. So that will also help the pitching staff. And that takes us to Diamond Note number 2. You know, you got the right team in town. You know, last time you saw the Angels down in Anaheim, JT Ginn almost threw a no-hitter, and unfortunately they lost that game. But then after that, they won the next 3. Yep. So there's some confidence going up against the Angels, who the Angels, let's face it, they haven't had a great season. They're 8 games back right now as you look, and it's been a tough one. You know, the future of the Angels, what are they? Perry Manassian, their general manager, and Kurt Suzuki, they're both on 1-year deals. So there's a lot of unknown with the Halos.
1: Yeah, there is. And, you know, another thing, just to put a little fly in the ointment for the Halos, Mike Trout just went on the injured reserve list. And Soriano, who was supposed to pitch tonight, is not going to be able to answer the bell tonight. Probably be pushed back a game or two. But nonetheless, go out, take 1 game at a time, and really put the thump on this team. This team can do it because they're swinging the bat extremely well.
0: Well, you're going to see them 7 out of the next 11 games.
1: Yeah. That's
0: so
1: right.
0: Kind of
1: take advantage.
0: How you're going to be feeling when you start talking about the trade deadline and how you're going to feel about the true dog days this summer in August. How you do against the Angels is going to tell a lot about your story.
1: Yeah, and you know, the A's are a team that's been known to, if they get into the situation where it's trade deadline time and they're right in the mix, like I expect them to be, they just might go out there and get even more help. Who knows what that'll be? That's the front office decision, but this team will go for it, and that's a good thing to look forward to.
0: I wanted to save the best for last. Diamond Note number 3, Zach Gelof and his hitting streak. It has been so much fun to watch. A 21-game hitting streak. You know what it's like to have a long hitting streak, but he's just not getting like a hit and going 1-for-4. I mean, he's going out there. He's 7 times he's had multi-hits during this streak. It's not easy to do because people start asking you about it. But, man, he is back on track, rebounding, especially from all those injuries.
1: Townie, and I've said this a number of times, that Zach Gelof, from what I've seen in the past to now, is absolutely transformational. He looks nothing like he did before. This guy is a guy that's just not going to get a hit and kind of squeeze one in. This guy's a middle-of-the-order, run-producing, home run threat every time he gets to the box. I'm telling you, hit the ball the other way out of the ballpark. He can pull it like you see right here. This guy has got the full package, and who knows how good he's going to be in years to come. But, wow, did anybody see this coming? I don't know, but, boy, is it welcome on this club. This guy is an absolute threat when he gets up to hit.
0: The answer is no. When he came up in 2023, he looked like he was going to be a star. He was a top prospect. He had the power. He had the size. He had the speed. But he couldn't stay healthy. At one point, he led all of baseball in strikeouts with 188. And so going into this year, you didn't think he'd get back to being this guy. But he's back to what we think could be one of the pillars of this organization. Let's not forget, second-round pick out of Virginia. Yep. There was a lot of belief that he could be one of our best players, and now he's becoming that guy again.
1: Yeah, he is coming to fruition, no doubt about it. And, Townie, it's not just what he's doing offensively. Zach Gelof is a really good athlete. Big, strong, fast. This is a super athlete. He can be good at any sport. And, you know, I'll tell you, I'm really impressed with what he's doing at third base. He can play second base in the outfield, too. This guy is very versatile, malleable. Put him wherever you want, and I don't think you're going to lose anything defensively on that end of it as well.
0: Yeah, he's got a 1,024 OPS during this streak, so he's hitting for power, ton of extra base hits. And, you know, when you're hitting also 366, it's just not one hit a night.
1: Oh, no.
0: He's giving you a ton of production. Speaking of production, Jacob Wilson.
1: Oh.
0: He's got the bobblehead coming out on Saturday. He's going to join us right here on A's Cast. As we'll also talk to Chris and Dallas up in the booth. We're getting you ready for A's baseball right here on A's Cast.
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0: We're getting ready for the four-game set between the Athletics and the Angels here at the ballpark in West Sacramento. Going to be a beautiful Thursday night. And we'll have two more night games followed by a day game on Sunday. Jacob Wilson will be the bobblehead day for him on Saturday. We're going to talk to him in just a moment. Let's get to the changeup. Chris Carey and Dallas Braden. Guys, these two teams are going to meet seven times in the next 11 days. And we want to look at the Athletics trying to get back on track, winning ways at home. How big is this four-game set against the Halos?
13: I think it's huge, Tony. I think it's more than just facing the Los Angeles Angels in very short succession, very quickly. It's just about getting right here at home against a team that's had its struggles on the road. The Angels, I think the A's had a tough series against Pittsburgh where it seemed like they commanded the first half of the series, and then things started to turn awry, but now it's a brand new day, Dallas.
14: Well, and that's the idea, is you want to be able to turn the page. We're talking about having the memory of a goldfish. You got to forget what just happened really a night, two nights ago in a row, really. And I think for the Athletics, against a team like the Angels, I'm not going to call them a litmus test by any means, and that might sound disrespectful, but the idea is you came into this season knowing, and you better have known, that you were a better ball club than them. Now it's time to go out and prove it, not only to yourselves, but I think to everybody who might start to have questions about just what kind of a ball club you are, because I think what we understand from a lineup perspective, the Athletics have been able to roll out offense, really it feels like day in and day out. I think the question has become whether or not we're going to be able to compete enough on the pitching staff side of things to not waste some of these offensive outbursts that we have seen. And so that right there is the question, and I think it's a question that can be answered against an Angels club.
1: Hey guys, I wanted to put the obvious question to you. Dallas, you could this would fit with you very, very well since you were a pitcher, and you know, on the road the team has pitched much better. 3.67 ERA at home, it's a little over six, and the discrepancy of a 2.42 ERA in the first three innings is the worst in MLB. So how do you attack this problem, Dallas? Is it something besides saying, hey, just go on, pitch better? Is it the conversations in the locker room? Is it a collective game plan? What's the diagnosis for this?
14: I think it can be a combination of all of those things that you just mentioned, Saxie. And I think what's important to remember is that you are in the big leagues for a reason, because there are things that you do not only well, but exceptionally well. And it's remembering those things and taking that confidence out there with you on the mound, because at times you can start to look towards reasons why you are failing, why things aren't going the way you'd like to. And you can blame it on the ballpark, which I understand. And it's not an excuse, in my opinion. That's a reality that these guys have to contend with, and it's a reality that frankly no other team really has to contend with. But being able to put that aside is the challenge, right? And it's nothing you can do about pitching in the ballparks that you pitch in. You're going to have to get outs everywhere you go. So I think it's just remembering that these guys are good. They are big league pitchers, and I think just remembering how you go about your business, what has led you to the success that you've had in years past, in days past, that's what's important. And I think it's just having that mentality. I talk a lot about pitching being offensive, regardless of the guy at the plate having a bat in his hand. You are the one that has the baseball in your hand, and I think it's just ultimately knowing that you have the confidence to go out and get outs, because there's no other way to slice it. You got to go compete.
0: Absolutely spot on. Good stuff, guys. Have a great call tonight. We'll talk to you tomorrow. On Saturday, Jacob Wilson, the bobblehead. As you can see, the lower body moves, the upper body moves, because that's what he does in the box. He's constantly moving. It's a fantastic bobblehead. He joined me yesterday on A's Cast Live to talk about it. If you are listening on KSTE or the A's Radio Network or A's Cast, you can't see this, but we have the bobblehead for you. And what's so interesting, the lower body moves. So it's almost like you got the Elvis Presley thing going since we were just in Vegas. I've never seen the bobblehead where so much focus is on the feet. Have you ever seen anything like this?
15: No, first time for sure. They did a good job with the creativity of it. Obviously kind of building it around the stance.
0: Yeah.
15: You know, it's super interesting. Yeah, like I said, they did a great job, and excited for the day to come.
0: Yeah, explain to everybody why you do that. You open up your stance, but as the pitcher starts to do his thing, you start to close it. It's like a timing thing, and then all of a sudden you're square. When did you start it, and why?
15: Yeah, I think I, you know, mainly started when I was a kid. You know, something that I always did. I couldn't be an athlete that was standing still. You know, I always had to kind of move a little bit, and you know, ended up building into a timing thing. Now I just do it to, you know, time with the pitcher. You know, get in the box, be in a groove, and you know, I just kind of the athlete that I need to be in the box.
0: So it's just always been a timing mechanism. You've always had. No one taught you that. You just started doing it.
15: Yeah, I think, you know, my dad had a good part in it, you know, building my swing when I was a kid. But overall, yeah, like I said, I was just always an athlete that needed to move. Couldn't be explosive, you know, stand still. So always moving in the box.
0: All right, let's talk about this team. You know what? First of all, let me ask a question. Do you think you guys got a chance at the playoffs?
15: Yeah, 100%. Yeah. No, I mean, we wouldn't be here if we didn't think we had a chance of being in the playoffs. You know, that's our main goal coming in every day. You know, we got the entire core to do it. And, you know, when this team's all playing, you know, synchronized, you know, I think that we're one of the more dangerous teams in the American League. So I think that, you know, that's definitely a realistic goal for us, and that's the plan that we're going forward. We're not playing around the offseason going into end of September. You know, we're going to play, you know, game one of the playoffs. So
0: I want to believe you, but the only way I'm going to believe you is you got to start winning at home. You got the Angels for four games, but if you guys are going to be a playoff team, would you agree you got to start playing better at home?
15: Yeah, no, definitely. I think that, you know, the numbers show the type of team we are when, you know, we are playing on the road. And I think that, you know, I don't think it's any different game than what we play at home. I think it's just, you know, different circumstances. But I think that, you know, I think once we get to that point where we start playing better at home and on the road, I think that's, you know, we're like I said, a dangerous team. And our record's definitely going to shift, you know, in one way than the other.
0: The offensive numbers have shown you're a very dangerous team again. I mean, the numbers have just been unreal lately, the last 8-9 games. For you coming back, how's it felt coming back? Because when you come back from the IL, it's not easy. You had a little bit of a shoulder issue. Mm-hmm. Have you been feeling?
15: Yeah, you know, health-wise, feeling great. I think that, you know, it's definitely we're only about 20 at-bats in back from the IL. And, you know, just trying to get back to, you know, being myself like it was before. And, you know, like I said, health's great. That's the most important part. And, you know, just going out there and doing whatever I can to help this team win. You know, I think that, you know, I'm getting close to becoming back to, you know, my normal self that I was before the IL. So, you know, overall, great. And the trainers did a great job with me. You know, the staff, everybody did great. So, I'm just excited to be back.
0: I absolutely love the bobblehead. It is one of the most unique that I've ever seen. And it truly looks like him.
1: It does.
0: The better ones. We're getting you ready for A's baseball right here on A's Cast.
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0: bit of giddy up. And they just don't have comfortable bats off him. And he go out and challenge these guys all the time and feels comfortable doing it.
1: So whether it was pitching in Las Vegas, a highly offensive ballpark, or he was in Houston, or he was in Chicago, the number one thing that you saw was that he filled the strike zone. Because that was the one thing coming up from AAA you're a little worried about. Is he going to walk a lot of guys? Well, that is not what he has done since he's gotten to the big leagues.
0: No.
1: He has pumped the strike zone. And as I like to say, he's won inside the strike zone.
0: Yes, yes. He lets his stuff work within the zone. And look at these numbers. I mean, these numbers are a bit gaudy. It's only three starts, but, man, a 196 ERA. But the one I like is a .87 whip. Walks and hits per innings pitch. He's been out there, and he dominated the Cubs. He dominated Houston, and he really hasn't had a bad outing since he's pitched up here in the big leagues.
1: And when you're a hitter and you're up there, and you know he's got the giddy-up of 97, 98, but all the other pitches, not only are they nasty, but he can throw them four strikes.
0: Right, and so that puts it in the back of your head. Even if he doesn't throw them often, oh, my gosh, he can come up with that great slider. Oh, wow, how about that great changeup? And then that fastball up in the zone, I mean, pick your poison, will you? I mean, you got to go out. If I was facing Gage Jump, I would go out and try to jump on him early if he gave me something in the strike zone. I'm not waiting around and getting in a bad count so he can wipe me out with one of those pitches. I'm going to get after him really early.
1: Yeah, we were talking to Mark Gubazaw, who's now done Angels TV for 20 years. Of course, a great pitcher in his time. He's in the Royals Hall of Fame.
0: Yep.
1: A World Series champion with the Royals and an All-Star. And he was talking about, you know, sometimes as a starter, go out and get somebody out within one or two pitches.
0: Yeah, exactly.
1: And that's what, like, you know, you don't want to hang around for a long time. The pitcher didn't want to hang around for a long time.
0: You know, it's the same thing when I faced Mark Gubazaw. There's a guy right there. It was absolutely filthy with the stuff he had. Yeah, at bats off him, three pitches at the most. If he threw you a strike, you know, you're up there for three pitches. You get in a deep count with a guy like that, with Gage Jump. I mean, what's he going to do? He's going to wipe you out with one of those three, like I said a minute ago, and nothing you can do about it. You got to get him early.
1: Well, the one he's going to wipe you out with, that's our matchup of the day, because his slider, wow, it has been something. When you just look at the numbers, opponents are only hitting 190. They're slugging only 190. Zero extra base hits. So this is just an absolute weapon. So it's just not the fastball. He's got other tools with the tool belt that he can get you out. But that slider that comes right to the back foot of a right-handed hitter or goes away from a left-handed hitter, just nasty.
0: And you know what I like about what he does too, Towny, to get that first strike over, which is really important. He may just throw you a get-me-over curveball or maybe a mediocre slider, but it gets you off of that fastball, and people are looking for that for the first pitch. So you throw one of those other pitches for a strike, now you're 0-1. You know what? Now you're eating out of his hand.
1: And how about being a left-hander? Like, when you go up there as a right-hander and you see a left-hander for the first time, and all of a sudden, poof, 98. Boom. It gets on you quick.
0: Yeah, and lefties really got to be cognizant of the curveball or the slider, because it's going away from them.
1: All right, it's the start of a four-game set here at the ballpark in West Sacramento. It's the Athletics. It's the Angels. They got to get some wins here at home. Hopefully they do that next, and we will talk to you after the ball game.
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4: 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Did he do it? He did! Four home runs for Nick Kurtz! He is 6-for-6!
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6: 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Denzel going back here in the track. At the track, right to the wall. They've been climbing the wall! Center field.
3: Now for the call of today's game, here's Ken Korak and Johnny Dosko.

0: and the home of the brave.
1: Matthew Valero with the singing of our national anthem as we welcome you to baseball tonight in West Sacramento. The Angels in town. It's the first of a four-game series. Hi again, everyone. Ken Korak with Johnny Dosko and Chris Carey and Jenny Kavnar. And Chris Townsend, it's great to have you with us. The A's trying to bounce back after the disappointment of the last two games of the Pittsburgh series. The A's coming back from Vegas and had a big win on Monday night against the Pirates, 11-2. Then they lost the lead late and were beaten on Tuesday night, 6-5. And then Aaron Civale, a tough start for the A's, coming off the IL last night as the Pirates prevailed and won the series by the final of 12-4. The A's meeting the Halos for the fifth time this year. They met down in Southern California back in May, and the A's won 3 out of 4, although three of those games were one-run decisions. The Halos making a change in their pitching plans for tonight. Their listed starting pitcher, Jose Soriano, who's really tough, got nicked up when he was hit by a line drive in his last start this past weekend against the Rays, and so the right-hander Ryan Johnson has been called up. He'll make the start for Kurt Suzuki's ball club. And for the A's, it'll be the left-hander Gage Jump, who is 2-1. He's making his fifth major league start. His ERA is 3.09. A little different look to the A's starting lineup, as Zach Yeloff will be leading off. And why not? He extended his hitting streak to 21 consecutive games with this long ball late in the ball game last night.
2: Mattson from the first base side of the rubber. He comes set, and the pitch to Zach is swung on. Drive to left field. Going back for it is Mangum at the track, at the wall, leaps up, and it is gone! He extends the hitting streak to 21.
3: Wow!
2: How about that? A 21-game hitting streak for Zach Gelof. And that's his 11th home run of the year and his 29th RBI.
3: Wow.
1: And he's batting .366 during the streak, leading off with Nick Kurtz batting behind him in this first game of this series. Gelof is 8 games away. If he can hit consecutively in 8 more games, he will tie the all-time A's franchise record, which was set by Bill Lamore, who hit in 29 straight back in 1925. So the first of four, the A's and the Halos. The A's earlier today actually lost a half game in the standings. Just entering tonight, there are 2 games behind the Mariners in the West because the Mariners find Brian Wu, who was brilliant, going 7, striking out 9. The Mariners bested Baltimore 3-0. Johnny D will have the starting lineups coming up right after this.
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2: We're back at the ballpark in West Sacramento, getting ready for game one of this four-game series. It's the Angels and the Athletics. Angels come in 30-45. They're 8 games off the pace. Actually, now 8.5 games off the pace in the AL West. As Ken mentioned, Seattle winning their ball game in a brilliant performance by Brian Wu. The A's come in 2 games back at 36-38. Seattle now, by the way, 39-37 on the year. Now, the starting lineup for the Angels with no Mike Trout. Trout is on the IL with a hamstring injury. So it'll be Zach Neto to lead things off. He's the shortstop. Nick Madrigal is the second baseman batting second. Joe Adell, 9 for his last 21. He's in right field batting third. It's Vaughn Grissom in that cleanup spot at first base. Oswald Peraza is the designated hitter. He is batting fifth. Christian Moore just called up. He'll get his first taste of the big leagues in 2026. He's batting sixth, and he is in left field. Denzer Guzman is the third baseman batting seventh, 9 for his last 20. It's Logan Ohapi. He's been a hot hitter. He's doing the catching and batting eighth. And Jose Siri, the former Ray, is batting ninth. He's in center field. All against left-hander Gage Jump. 2-1, 3.09 ERA. Now, for the A's, Zach Geloff riding that 21-game hitting streak. He will lead things off. He's also got an on-base streak of 24. He's at third base. Nick Kurtz is in the two slot at first base. It's Shea Langeliers to do the catching and bat third. Tyler Soderstrom is playing left field. He's batting fourth. Jacob Wilson is batting fifth. He's the shortstop. Jonah Heim is the designated hitter. He's batting sixth. Carlos Cortez is batting seventh. He's in right field. Henry Bolte, 8 for his last 22, batting eighth, and he's playing center field. And Jeff McNeil is the second baseman. He is batting ninth, all against the right-hander. Ryan Johnson, 0-1, an ERA over 15, as Ken mentioned. Jose Soriano, a late scratch. So Ryan Johnson gets the start here for the Angels. Pitched against the A's on the 19th of May. 2 innings, 4 hits, and 5 runs. Walked one. He allowed 2 home runs in the game. 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One of the key performers will be the left-hander Gage Jump. Gage Jump, 2-1 on the year, 3.09 ERA, making his fifth start. So Gage Jump. Of course, the A's would love to see Jump get some length, maybe 6 or 7 innings, and give the bullpen a little bit of a blow, as the next off day for the Athletics will be on Monday. And the other key performer for the Athletics is Zach Geloff. Can he continue? Can he keep it going? Can he get the consecutive hitting streak to 22? Geloff is playing third base in that leadoff spot here tonight. Well, this copyrighted broadcast presented by Authority of the Athletics may not be reproduced or retransmitted in any form. And the accounts and descriptions of this game may not be disseminated without the express written consent of the A's. So the A's took 3 out of 4 from the Halos last month in Anaheim, and try to keep it going here against the Halos. And the Halos have really struggled on the road. Angels 13-25 away from Angel Stadium. So it's the A's and the Angels, and now for the play-by-play, I should say. Once again, here's Ken.
1: Zach Neto will lead it off for the Halos, and then Madrigal and Adell against Gage Jump. The A's the home whites. The Angels, the red jerseys on this Thursday night. 6:40 tomorrow, 7:05 on Saturday, and then 1:05 on Sunday. The A's will head down to San Francisco. They'll have a day off in the city on Monday, and the A's and the Giants begin a 3-game series on Tuesday night. And then the A's will reconvene against the Angels a week from tomorrow. So 7 games in 11 days for the A's against the Halos.
2: And we're going to go to that great bagel place on the off day in North Beach.
1: I can't wait. We're going to walk?
2: Yeah, we're going to walk.
1: Okay.
2: Yep.
1: Good exercise.
2: Yep, absolutely.
1: So Neto at .228, 15 homers, 34 RBIs. He has 13 career leadoff home runs. It's a breezy night and the wind is blowing out. Blue skies above the ballpark. And Gage Jump delivers, and Neto, it's a fly ball right field. It's shallow. Carlos Cortez is coming on. The A's right fielder makes the catch. And one pitch, and that's the way our ball game begins. 75 degrees at first pitch. The A's are 36-38. The Angels are 30-45. Here is the local product from Sacramento, Nick Madrigal, coming up. Joe Adell is on deck, and like Johnny said, Mike Trout goes on the IL today with a hamstring injury. Madrigal, a right-handed hitter, collegiately at Oregon State, he takes a strike on the outside corner. First round pick of the White Sox back in 18. No balls, one strike, and Gage jumped to the plate, and the pitch is in for a strike. Nick Kurtz at first for the
3: batter's challenge with call strike.
1: Now we get an early challenge by Madrigal. And it was a strike.
2: That's tough early right there.
1: It really is. So Kurtz at first, McNeil at second, Jacob Wilson at short, Gelofs at third, and Langoliers behind the plate. Soderstrom in left, Bolte in center, Cortez in right, Jonah Heim is DHing for Mark Kotze. And jump turns, and here's the 0-2 pitch. And Madrigal taps it foul. Gage jump is from Orange County, so this is a pretty big deal for him.
2: Absolutely.
1: To face the Angels tonight. He began collegially at UCLA and then transferred to LSU. Faced the Rockies on Friday in Vegas. Here's his 0-2 pitch to Nick Madrigal, and Madrigal takes low on his line. And we mentioned this on your pregame show, Johnny, I thought was deceiving. Because pitching in the tough conditions, over 100 degrees at first pitch, he went 5+, 5 hits, 3 runs, a walk, 6 strikeouts. But he blanked the Rockies for the first 5 innings. Here's his 1-2 pitch, and that swung on foul back out of play.
2: Yeah, you talk about tough conditions, and we talk about Ginn's line, 5 2/3, 5 runs, and he pitched well. Jump as well. He looked good.
1: All 3 runs that were charged to Jump came across home plate after he left the game.
2: Yep.
1: So the count 1-2. Bolte a step toward right center, top of the first, no score. Yeah, Nick Madrigal right on top of the plate. The kick by Gage, and the 1-2 is a comebacker. Good play by Jump toward the third base side of the mound, and wheels and fires a strike to first, and that's out number 2. Good reactions by Jump.
2: Yeah, Jump, a tremendous athlete, and of course, Dallas Braden always says how great pitchers are as athletes, right?
1: Are they all great athletes?
2: I wouldn't say that.
1: According to Dallas.
2: I wouldn't call Terry Forster a great athlete.
1: Terry Forster, the all left-hander.
2: That's right.
1: White Sox, Dodgers. Here's Joe Adell, 253. 10 home runs, 41 RBIs. And he takes a strike on the outside corner. Shane Livensbarger is the plate umpire. Dan Merzel is at first. Dan Bellino is second. Mark Ripperger is over at third. Hitting room in right center, top of the first, nothing, nothing. Adell, it's a one hopper to short. Jacob Wilson has it, fires to first for the out. And for Gage Jump, it's a 1-2-3, top of the first, with the A's coming up in the bottom half.
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1: Geloff leads off for the A's, bottom of the first. There's no score, and the first inning is brought to you by Golden State Lumber and Showrooms, with the premier inventory across the Bay Area, Sacramento, and Stockton. Geloff leading off for the first time this year. 286, 11 homers, 29 RBIs. Ryan Johnson delivers a strike on the outside corner. 21 consecutive games and batting 366 during the streak. Right-hander turns, side armor, and there's a strike on the outside corner. Vaughn Grissom is at first. Nick Madrigal at second. Zach Neto at short. Denzer Guzman over at third. Logan Ohapi behind the plate. Christian Mora is in left. Jose Siri in center. Joe Adell in right. And here's the delivery. And there's a line drive base hit down the left field line. That didn't take very long. Geloff turning at first. Hill hold with a single as Christian Mora plays it back. And that is 22 consecutive games for Zach Geloff. And he bookends it by homering in his last at-bat last night to extend the streak. And he blisters a shot to left in the first inning today to extend the streak to 22 straight.
2: He did indeed. He's seven away from tying the A's record now.
1: So here's Nick Kurtz. And the pitch to Nick, and that's taken outside 1-0. Well, as we said on the open, Bill Lamar, you remember Bill from 1925.
2: Didn't know him that well.
1: In 29 straight.
2: No.
1: Here's the delivery, and that swung on and lifted down the left field line, slicing right down the line in the corner. Christian Mora, the left fielder, is there. He can't find it. It's a fair ball. One hops the wall, and Geloff goes to third, and Kurtz goes to second. So if you've never played left field in this ballpark before, it can be rough, and especially on a night like tonight. And a towering fly ball to left by Nick Kurtz turns into a two-base hit.
2: I was going to say the same thing. You haven't played in this ballpark before. It's really challenging, even for outfielders with experience, let alone who hasn't played here before, like Christian Mora.
1: So now second and third, and here's Langeliers. Bottom in the first, no score. Soderstrom on deck in the pitch, and that swung on and missed. No balls in one strike. Well, you're right. Even the most experienced of outfielders have had trouble here. Infield back, and Shea, it's a deep drive into center. Siri back, nearing the track. At the track, you'll turn and watch it fly. And right off the top tonight, it's 3-0 Athletics. Single, double, homer. Number 19 for Langeliers. And RBIs 37, 38, and 39.
2: So Siri just kind of give it the courtesy jog and look. Oh, it's way out of here.
1: Off the batter's eye, right?
2: Yeah.
1: 430 feet. And here's Soderstrom. And the pitch to Tyler is lifted to left center. Siri going back on this. He's at the track. He's right to the wall. And that one is gone. Back-to-back pitches. Back-to-back home runs. And it's 4-0 A's in the first. Number 13 for Soderstrom. It didn't clear the wall by that much, but he got it out right near the 380 mark in left center field. And Langeliers and Soderstrom go back to back, and the A's have a 4-0 lead, and still nobody out.
2: For Soderstrom, that is bread and butter, right to the left of that center field wall.
1: Jacob Wilson swings and misses, and it's 0-1. The pitch to Jacob, and that's high. And it's one ball and one strike. Single by Giloff, double by Kurtz that you could say was misplayed and left by Christian Moore, but that was not an easy chance. Here's the line drive to right, sinking. That's going to get down for a hit. Are we still in Vegas, Johnny?
15: Incredible.
1: I mean, that's five straight hits and a rude return to the big leagues. The A's are treating Mr. Johnson rather rudely, and now the veteran pitching coach of the Angels, Mike Maddux, goes to the mound.
2: We were talking about that, you know, with all the talent, the offensive core of this club, we know that they get to a time where everybody starts to get hot, and it's a pretty scary situation for the rest of baseball, but it's starting to happen now.
1: Well, in the previous nine games for the A's, and yeah, they played six of those in Vegas and three here, so tremendous hitters' parks, but still over that stretch, Johnny, for the Athletics, 26 home runs, and they batted .296 in those nine games.
2: And you'd like to get some momentum for these four games going into San Francisco, where Giants took two out of three here, and revenge there.
1: You're right.
2: Oracle.
1: So here's Jonah Heim, switch hitter, batting left. It's 4-0 and nobody out. .253 for Jonah, and the first pitch is ball one, 1-0. Jonah, in his last 10 games, is 11-for-29. Infield looks for two. Wilson Lees, the right-hander, slings it up there, and it's outside 2-0. This guy, he's kind of the definition of slinging the ball to
2: he
1: home
2: plate. Very odd delivery.
1: He has 2-0 pitch, and that's a line drive base hit to right. So that'll get Wilson to second. The A's keep the line moving. Geloff singled, Kurtz double, Langeliers homered, Soderstrom homered, Wilson singled, and Heim singled. And that'll bring up Carlos Cortez.
2: Six consecutive hits. Pretty good start.
1: It's a little bit of what Mark Conte had to deal with Aaron Civale last night against Pittsburgh.
2: Yeah. That's right. Yeah. And they got it going pretty quick. They had three hits in the first four base runners, and four hits in the second. Yep.
1: So here's Cortez. Two on, nobody out. And it's already 4-0 A's. Right-hander throws, and Carlos takes low and outside, because it's that question for the manager and the pitching coach. What do you do? I mean, how long do you leave a starter in there, knowing that if you take him out now, you're asking for almost, well, at least eight innings from your bullpen? Yeah, and Carlos hits a fly ball, center field, Siri back, nearing the track, midway on the track, over the shoulder, makes the catch. Wilson tags it second, and he goes to third.
2: And even that was an adventure.
1: Back to first goes high. Well, the wind is blowing out, yeah. And it's really blowing.
2: Yes, it is.
1: It's going to be a tough night for the outfielders, because the breeze right now, Johnny, to me, it looks like it's blowing at least 20 miles an hour.
2: It is. Trees are a-swaying.
1: So here's Bolte. That is out number one in the first inning. And Henry batting at .310. Two home runs, eight RBIs, 4-0 A's. The outfield back looking for two. And the pitch by Johnson is dribbled on the third baseline and rolling. It's going to be a foul ball. Ryan Johnson made the Angels ball club out of spring training last year, having never played a game in the minor leagues. He became the 24th pitcher in baseball to do that since the inception of the amateur draft back in 1965.
2: Pretty good accomplishment, right?
1: Right. I mean, just the 24th player to go straight to the big leagues without playing even one game in the minors.
2: Didn't Jim Abbott do that?
1: Jim Abbott was the other Angel to do it. Henry Bolte homered last night. The pitch to Henry, and that's taken low, and it's one ball, one strike. But he struggled during his time in the big leagues a year ago, Johnson, and then he was sent down. Here's the 1-1 pitch, and Henry, big cut and a miss on a breaking ball, and it's 1-2. He went to college at Dallas Baptist.
2: Produced a lot of big leaguers in that program.
1: Including Ben Zobrist.
2: That's right.
1: He's from the Dallas area. Yeah, and his 1-2 pitch is on the way, and that's driven to center. Siri going back, now coming in. May has to make a leap at the last second, makes the catch. Scoring is Wilson. Line drive, sack fly to center by Bolte, and it's 5-0 A's. I'm back to first.
2: Just get the ball in the air tonight, right?
1: Exactly. Good job by Bolte.
2: Yeah, for sure.
1: Situation like that, Johnny, the first thing is just make contact. The A's have batted around, and here's Jeff McNeil. 235, three homers, 19 RBIs. The pitch to Jeff, a left-handed hitter, is taken for a strike. And again, this was Jose Soriano's spot in the Angels' rotation. No balls and one strike. Guzman even with a bag over third and the delivery, and that's bounced foul into the Angels dugout to our right. Look out down there. The Angels playing the Rays last Saturday, and Soriano pitching for the Halos. He got nailed by a line drive that was hit by the Rays' Jonathan Aranda. Here's the pitch, and that swung on lifted foul out of play. Hit him in the chest. It was like 98 miles an hour off the bat, so the chest is hurting. And then trying to get out of the way of the ball, he tweaked his leg, and so his leg is hurting him. And that's why Soriano was scratched from his scheduled start tonight. Here's the 0-2 pitch, and McNeil line drive into right for a base hit, kind of a soft line drive. So that's a base hit for McNeil. Haim goes to second. The A's have batted around and then some as Zach Geloff will bat for the second time in this spot over the first. So McNeil singles to right. You don't see this very often.
2: No, you don't.
1: Seven hits in the bottom of the first inning. A's lead 5-0. The pitch to Zach is high 1-0. Eric Burns hit in 22 straight for the A's back in 0-3. And that's where Geloff is right now. Former River Cat. 1-0 pitch, and that's taken inside 2-0. 25 pitches now for Johnson. Nobody throwing in the Angels' bullpen. Two balls and no strikes. They lead from first and second. Hitting room in right center. Geloff a right-handed hitter, and that's low, and it's 3-0.
2: Dave Burns, he was so popular here in Sacramento, I thought they put him on the cover of the phone book, right? I mean, it was...
1: Yeah, really. Here's a 3-0 pitch. Geloff waits, and he takes, and that's inside a four-pitch walk. Now the A's have a shot for a huge inning.
2: But you're right about Suzuki. It's a really tough spot for a manager. You know you have so many more innings before the off day, right? You're talking about 35 more innings before the off day. So it's like you got to figure it out. What do you do with your bullpen, and how long do you stick with him? Right now he's closing on 30 pitches.
1: It's 5-0. The A's have him loaded. Here's Kurtz, and the pitch to Kurtz is taken outside 1-0. I don't remember the year or all the specifics, but it was like a July 5th game around 97 where the A's scored like 13 runs against the Angels in the first inning. Here's the 1-0 pitch, and Kurtz fouls it back. One ball, one strike.
2: Wow.
1: I think Matt Starris at... We'll have to look it up. We have plenty of time today, Johnny.
2: Absolutely.
1: We have the luxury of time.
2: Sure.
1: I think Steris hit two homers in the first. One ball, one strike. And the pitch by Johnson, and Kurtz takes outside the count, 2-1. Nick doubled to left on the ball that really fooled Christian Moore, the left fielder, and landed just on the warning track, short out the wall. Here's the 2-1 to Nick, a left-handed hitter, and he takes high at 3-1. Well, Christian Moore.
3: Los Angeles is challenging the call ball.
1: Catcher Logan O'Hoppe with a challenge. Christian Moore was drafted as a second baseman.
3: The call is overturned. Los Angeles has one challenge remaining.
1: So a rare miss by Kurtz on a challenge.
2: Well, that was challenged by the Angels, wasn't it?
1: Yeah. Yeah, rare. That's right. You're right. Thank you, Johnny. And the pitch to Nick is swung on a lifted foul at third base side. Yeah, challenged by O'Hoppe.
2: Yeah.
1: Brent Suter, the veteran left-hander, is up throwing in the bullpen. So two balls and two strikes. Back-to-back home runs by Langoliers and Soderstrom. 5-0 A's, bases loaded, two out, bottom of the first. The outfield deep. And they're toward left. The pitch to Nick, and that's high, and now it's 3-2. He has an amazing eye. 440 on base percentage. Here's the 3-2 by Johnson, and Kurtz swings and drives one to left center field. It's playable. The left fielder coming over, and Moore is there to make the catch. Well, the Athletics send 11 batters to the plate. They score 5, they leave 3, and after 1, it's 5-0 A's.
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1: The Angels bat in the top of the second. It's 5-0 A's. And the Brave and Red Sox, Vaughn Grissom will lead it off against Gage Jump. Grissom, Peraza, and Moore. Right-handed hitter, batting 239. The pitch by Gage is taken for a strike on the outside corner. Well, thanks to Mike Selleck, it was a 13-run first inning for the A's against the Angels. July 5th, 1996.
2: Yeah, you were close. Nice job. Mike Selleck, thank you for giving us that.
1: Yeah, the 0-1 pitch by Jump. Here it is, and that's taken low. 13-run first inning. It was a fireworks night. The crowd was 36,129. And the final score was A's 16, Angels 8. And here's the delivery and the 1-1 by Jump, and that's foul back, out of play right side. Matt Stara's had a pretty good first inning.
2: That's decent.
1: 12 and 6.
2: Yeah, pretty good.
1: And the delivery, and that's hit down the right field line. That's peeling off into foul territory and out of play. And that hit a grand slam in that first inning for the A's. Matt Stieris could hit. And eventually he would be a big factor for the A's and some of their great teams that began in 1999. So it's 5-0. Grissom, a right-handed hitter, and the 1-2 pitch is swung on. Hits a right center. Bolte, a long run. He's going to get there, and he makes the catch. He took it right off his left knee. He can just fly when he gets going.
2: He can. He got a good read on that, too, as well, Kenny.
1: Here's Oswald Peraza, the former Yankee, who was dealt to the Angels by the Yanks last year. The second inning of tonight's game is brought to you by California Community Colleges. A's in the Halos tomorrow at 6:40. The pitch by Jump, and it's taken outside 1-0. You look at these two pitchers, Johnny, it's very interesting. They were taken back-to-back in the draft of 24. And that great 24 draft we've talked about. Here's the 1-0 pitch by Gage, and that's a fly ball. Not that well hit, left center, and coming over is Bolte. He's right there, medium left center to make the catch. Jump was the 73rd pick in the draft, and Ryan Johnson was the 74th pick.
2: How about that? Well, yeah, I love the fact, look, you have a 5-run lead, and Jump going right after these hitters trying to get a shutdown inning.
1: They were taken in the competitive balance B round, the draft of 24. And here's a delivery with two out and taken by Christian Moore, who was the first pick by the Angels in that draft, the 8th selection overall out of Tennessee. His first at bat in the big leagues this year. Had some time last year. It's 5-0 A's, and he swings and misses. Now it's 0-2. Jump, first base side, the stretch position, hands at the chest, now drops him down and delivers in the 0-2 pitch. And that's a bouncy ball foul third base way. Gage made his big league debut earlier this year in late May against the Mariners on May 26th. In three starts this month, he's 2-0 and a 1.96 ERA. Hitting room in left center. Moore, a right-handed hitter, and he swings and misses on a high fastball at 98. And down he goes. Great start for Jump. He's retired the first six Angels. We go to the bottom of the second, and it's 5-0 A's.
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18: 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Don't miss out on the action.
1: Langeliers leads off for the A's. We go to the bottom of the second. A's lead 5-0. Langeliers, Soderstrom, and Wilson. We'd love to see you here tomorrow night. A's and the Halos at 6:40. 7:05 on Saturday, 1:05 on Sunday. JT Ginn on the hill for the Athletics tomorrow night. And Langeliers takes a strike on the outside corner. Boy, if they could get, they just need to get a couple of starters just to swung on to miss, come close to what Ginn and Jump have been doing, Johnny.
2: In pretty good shape, right?
1: A couple things need to happen for the A's because the team on the field, you talk to scouts, the consensus is the team on the field the A's have is great. It's a postseason team.
2: For sure.
1: Team ERA, though, is almost 5. 4.91 outside for a ball. One ball and two strikes.
2: And again, you got to find a way to do it at this ballpark, right? You got to find a way.

0: There's no question about it. I'm sure that it's what you could have got for him, right?
1: Yeah. Well, they've had 10 consecutive losing seasons, the Halos, and now here's the 2-1 pitch, and that's taken for a strike on the outside corner. Kurt Suzuki, of course, the longtime ace catcher in his first year as the Halos skipper. No. Two out. Here's Wilson. And the pitch to Jacob is a check swing. And that'll be a ball. 1-0. A's lead 5-0. Game one of this four-game set. We're in the bottom of the second. And the pitch, and Jacob, it's a fly ball to left. That's playable for Moore. He's right there to make the catch. So the A's go down 1-2-3, and after two, it's 5-0 Athletics.
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1: After two, it's 5-0 A's. The Angels bat in the third. Here's Johnny D.
0: And Derek Guzman will lead things off for the Halos. Six in a row, retired by a jump to start the game. Five runs, seven hits for the A's. No runs, no hits for the Angels. Guzman just called up. He has nine hits in his last 20 at-bats. He's hitting six straight. 265 overall, no homers and five driven in. Batting from the right side is jumped, the leg kick into the plate, the pitch. That's taken low, one ball and no strikes. A's sending 11 men to the plate in that first inning. They lead it 5-0. As jump looks into Langoliers and the left-hander's 1-0 pitch. That's fouled back to the screen. That four-seamer at 97, that smooth delivery from Gage Jump, and the count is one ball and one strike. The Mariners, they won their ball game 3-0. Ryan Wu picked up his sixth win, lowered his ERA below four. He's been struggling on the road, but really good at home. There's the 1-1 pitch, breaking ball, looks like a pretty good pitch. I guess it missed away. It's now 2-1, but Wu in that game, seven innings, three hits, no runs, one walk, and nine strikeouts. So the A's find themselves two games back in the West now as the lefties 2-1 pitch. That's taken low. Now three balls and one strike. So Guzman, Ohapi, Siri, 7, 8, and 9. Jump has struck out one. 3-1 the count. There's a 3-1 to Guzman. That's taken inside. Be a challenge from Langoliers. He thought it caught the inside edge. Right away, Shea challenging that. He thought it caught the inside edge, and Shea is wrong. Actually, it was a ball. So the A's lose the challenge. It's a walk to

0: 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Here's Ohapi, 235, three homers and 17 driven in. He's been a hot hitter, 11 hits, his last 23 at-bats. Has jumped to the plate in the first pitch, swung on and missed on a sweeper. It's nothing and one. Ohapi had really been struggling the last time the A's played the Angels in Anaheim. As Jump delivers in the pitch, Ohapi takes inside, one ball and one strike. First game of that series, Ohapi came into that series hitting a .195. 1-1 the count on the former Philly 23rd round pick. Guzman being held on by Kurtz. Here's the pitch. That's taken low. Looks like a pretty good pitch. The changeup from the left-hander. And the count now 2-1 on Ohapi. Now Ohapi came over for Brandon Marsh, Phillies. Here's the lefty's 2-1 pitch. Breaking ball swung on and popped up. Shallow center field. Coming in for it is Bolte. Henry will make the catch. And there is one away. So Hank's been busy out there. Three putouts for the center fielder for the A's. That'll bring up Jose Siri, the center fielder. Siri at 300 with three homers and 10 driven in. 9-for-32 this month. The Rangers lost again. They lost to the Twins 9-3, so they're 35-39. They've really been struggling. Pitch misses inside, one ball and no strikes.
1: They were swept in that series.
0: Yeah. Twins have come on a little bit, and Twins are now 36-40.
1: Twins have a pretty good club right now, I think.
0: They do. They were predicted to lose well over 100 games by some of the experts. Pitch misses outside, now 2 balls and no strikes. Derek Shelton's done a nice job with that club. 2-0 the count on Siri. Right-handed hitter. As Guzman. Keeping off that first base bag. Gage jump comes set. Now the left-hander to the plate. The 2-0 pitch is swung on and lifted to right. Cortez moving over toward the line. Carlos is under it. He makes the catch. And there are two away as Guzman returns to first. So 2 outs in the third. It'll bring up the shortstop, Zach Neto. Neto flied out to the right fielder Cortez in the first inning, 0-for-1. Problem with Neto, especially this year, has been the amount of times he has struck out. I mean, he's the leadoff man of this club. Neto this year has struck out 105 times as the pitch is a fastball for a strike, and it's nothing. Well, that's in 285 at-bats. That's your leadoff man. Does have 15 homers. Got 31 extra base hits. 0-1 the count. Second baseman Jeff McNeil shaded up the middle. Big hole on the right side. As Jump delivers, and that pitch misses down. It's 1-1. He's with 5 runs and 7 hits in that first inning. And Ryan Johnson, who came in with an ERA of 15, his ERA went up in that first inning. Here's the pitch. That's a little chopper foul. I got Neto. Neto's on his numbers now. Count is 1-2. We will walk that off. And the home plate umpire, who is Shane Leivensparger, he's doing the courtesy, walking the ball out to Gage Jump to give the batter Neto a little bit of time. Right in the left instep. In some pain right now. 1-2 the count. Hope you join us this series. Make it out here tomorrow. The A's and Angels, the second game of the 4-game set. Jeffrey Springs gets the call. Looks like Jose Soriano is scheduled. Yeah, Friday, June 19th. We honor community and culture for Juneteenth and African-American Heritage Night, very important night. Stick around after the game for some spectacular post-game history of fireworks and hip-hop fireworks show. It swung on a miss. Down he goes. So Neto strikes out, and for Jump, that's his second strikeout. No runs, a walk, one left. We're through two and a half. It's still the A's 5 and the Angels nothing.
2: When was the last time you woke up actually feeling rested or got through the day without feeling stressed out? 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

0: 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Here's Cortez. Cortez flied out to the center fielder Siri in the first inning, 0 for 1. Johnson delivers and the pitch taken at the knees for a strike on a first pitch splitter, and it's nothing and one. 34% cutters, 28% split finger fastballs. There's 23% sinkers, 15% sweepers as the pitch misses outside. The splitter again. Now one ball and one strike on Carlos. 287 on the year. Six homers driven in 21 runs. Johnson delivers in the pitch. That swung on, hit on the left side. Fielded backhanded by Neto. Throws across his body in time, and there are two away.
1: It's the first time that Carlos has struggled in his 2 years with the A's.
0: Yeah, that's right.
1: We haven't seen him struggle, but it's the last couple of weeks have been tough for him.
0: It
1: just seems odd to say that.
0: It is. I mean, he's struggling, but he's hitting 285, right? Here is Bolte. I mean, his average is up around 350 there for a little while. Here is Bolte with that sacrifice fly in the first inning. Johnson delivers. That one misses inside, 1-0. Henry Eat for his last 22. We're in the bottom of the third. The A's are leading at 5-0. As the tall right-hander Johnson delivers in the pitch, that's taken high with a slider. And it's 2-0. It's bottom of the third, brought to you by Pacific Drafting and Design, your trusted partner for professional drafting, design, and permit services in Sacramento and the surrounding areas. 2-0 pitch. That's hit in the right field for a base hit. So Bolte goes the other way, a single to right. That is the eighth hit for the Athletics. And that'll bring up Jeff McNeil, the second baseman.
1: Henry Bolte, and he's just a kid. Remember, he was drafted out of high school by the A's, Palo Alto High. He's made a great adjustment. He has not been overmatched in the big leagues at all.
0: Not at all.
1: Going the other way, we saw the power again last night with a home run.
0: And, you know, speed doesn't slump a bunch. It's those ground balls. I mean, almost beats out routine ground balls to the infielders. But any, like, little chopper up the line, you know he's going to beat it out. This is McNeil is swung on him. He has handcuffed him with a splitter. It's nothing and one.
1: No, his speed is spectacular.
0: Yeah, exciting player. McNeil now 5 for 17 against Angel pitching. Of course, remember McNeil hit that big home run against the Halos as the pitch is taken outside. And McNeil hitting that home run, it was the third game of the four-game set. The A's won the game 6-5. They were down by a run, and he hit the home run to tie the game at 5. It was a big home run inside that right field foul pole.
1: Exactly.
0: 1-1 the count as Johnson's 1-1 pitch taken low, 2-1. To watch McNeil's face as he rounded first base looking into his own dugout, it was pretty cool.
1: Yeah, it was a low breaking ball too, if I recall correctly. He just hooked it.
0: He did, hooked it inside that right field foul pole in Anaheim. Right-hander comes set, and the 2-1 pitch. That's the dribbler foul up the first baseline, and it's 2-2. 5-0, the A's lead it. We're in the bottom of the third. Thanks so much for tuning in. The Athletics buying victory number 37 on the year and trying to make it 4 out of 5 against this club. Neto shaded up the middle as Johnson at the belt. And the right-hander to the plate, the pitch, that misses outside. And it's now 3-2. So Bolte will be off on this pitch.
1: This is the 75th game.
0: Hard to believe. Man. After that San Francisco, the final game of that series against the Giants, these will be halfway done with the season. There's the 3-2 pitch with 2 outs. Bolte goes, and the pitch is swung on. Little pop-up third baseman on the run. Guzman makes the catch in fair territory, and the inning is over. No runs, 1 hit, a man left. We're through 3. It's the A's 5, and the Angels nothing.
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5: We go to the top of the fourth. It is a 5-0 Athletics lead. As Nick Madrigal, Sacramento product, will lead things off. Madrigal, Adele, Grissom, 2-3-4. Face Gage Junt, just allowed the one walk. That was to Guzman in the third. Madrigal batting from the right side. As the pitch in there, first strike, hits nothing and one. First pitch slider from Junt. Madrigal, 286, coming in the month of May, 10 for 35, as the lefty's 0-1 pitch. That misses outside with a changeup. One ball and one strike. You can tell with Jump, he's the kind of guy, even with a lead like this, he bears down like it is a scoreless game or a 1-0 game. 1-1 the count. Jump looks in, out of the plate. Here's the 1-1 pitch. That's hit foul, right side of the screen. One ball and two strike. Madrigal, the former Cub.
6: And White Sox.
5: That's right.
6: Sox first round pick.
5: 286 overall. There's the 1-2 offering. That misses high with a fastball 97 miles an hour. Now two balls and two strikes.
6: Pretty good pickup by the Angels. Yeah. He was hurt, had a shoulder injury. He didn't play at all in the big leagues a year ago. I had a great college career at Oregon State.
5: Here's the 2-2 offering from Jump. That's in the dirt with a breaking ball. Now three balls and two strikes. Can't mention that start for Jump in Las Vegas. Obviously, tough conditions. Five innings, five hits, and three runs. He had a no decision. He walked one and struck out six. There's the 3-2 pitch. That misses high, ball four. So second walk issued by Jump. So right around first, nobody out here in the fourth. Top of the fourth brought to you by Golden State Lumber and Showrooms with the premier inventory across the Bay Area, Sacramento and Stockton. Jump's previous start to that, though, at Daikin Park in Houston, he worked into the seventh, allowed just three hits, did not allow a run, walked three and struck out three, got the win. He was very sharp. Joe Adele, the hitter, right-handed batter, pitch is taken low, one ball and no strikes. Joe Adele grounded out to Wilson, the shortstop in the first inning, 0 for 1. He's 3 for 17 against A's pitching this year. 37 home runs a year ago. Big, strong, right-handed hitter. As Jump to the plate in the pitch. That's fly ball to right field. Cortez moving back. He's still backpedaling. He makes the catch just shy of the warning track, and there is one away. Returning to first is Madrigal.
6: Yeah, as we said during that week in Vegas doing the games there, John, if you got into the sixth inning as an A's starting pitcher there, you're thinking that's actually pretty good.
5: That's outstanding. That's why the ERA is so inflated in the Coast League, right? You can't really judge a pitcher by his ERA in that league. And if you are a pitcher and you do have an ERA under three or bullpen guy or a starter, you're doing incredibly well.
6: You're not there very long.
5: No. Grissom takes a strike, and it's nothing and one.
6: I could never understand when I was younger how somebody who had an ERA of like 5.5 in the Coast League could get called up.
5: Right.
6: How can you call a guy up if his ERA is 5.5?
5: I mean, ERA.
6: We know why now.
5: Yeah, I mean, ERA is misleading as it is, right? With the inherited runners, all the things going on. I heard them talk about that on MLB Radio yesterday with Mike Farron. But it's just, especially when you talk about hitter-friendly ballparks and Cracker Jack facilities, left-hander to the plate, the 0-1 pitch, that breaking ball misses inside. And it's now a one ball, one strike count on Vaughn Grissom, the former Brave, hitting .237, four homers, 27 driven in. Five nothing, the A's lead it. We are in the top half of the fourth inning here at the ballpark in West Sacramento. Beautiful night. As Gage jump comes set, now the lefty to the plate, the 1-1 pitch. That swung on, fly ball to right center. Bolte moving back. He's under it now. He makes the catch near the track. The ball really took off on Bolte. I mean, it is no picnic for the outfielders on this night. And you can see Bolte talking to Cortez, saying the ball just took off on him.
6: It's been a windy season out here, hasn't it? Now, you did all those games over the years here for the Rivercats. Was it this windy?
5: You know, at times it was off and on. Yeah, we had some crazy games here. But yeah, it wasn't, I mean, not as consistently as it's been this year, though. It's been really windy this year. As Peraza, Oswald Peraza takes inside, one ball and no strikes. 5-0 A's, top of the fourth. But yeah, it seems like we've had especially windy conditions in 2026 here. As Madrigal takes his lead, and the left-hander to the plate, the pitch, that misses outside. Two balls and no strikes.
6: Yes, because of that, should have an advantage here with their outfielders knowing how to play out here.
5: Yeah.
6: Don't you think?
5: Absolutely. But, I mean, as much as you think it's an advantage, it's still just, it's so unpredictable with the wind. The 2-0 pitch in there for a strike, and the count's 2-1.
6: Yeah, for sure.
5: Especially in right field. 2-1 the count on Peraza. Big hole on the right side. Madrigal takes his lead. As jump delivers in the pitch, that's swung on and fouled away just to get a piece of it. And it's now 2-2 on Peraza.
6: The one thing you pretty much know in right is that the ball is going to come back. Ball's hit down the line.
5: Yes. Bermuda.
6: You
5: triangle.
6: Think they're going to be foul and they're not.
5: That's right. 2-2 the count. Ask Bryce Harper that. There's the 2-2 pitch. Breaking ball, a little dribbler foul toward the A's dugout. Third base side remains 2-2.
6: I think Soderstrom has done a phenomenal job in left field here.
5: He sure has. He sure has. And it's a challenge out there. And for a guy that hasn't played left field before last year, there's the 2-2 pitch from jump. That swung on, hit up the middle, and through for a base hit past the diving Wilson. Madrigal rounding second. He'll get the third. The throw to second base, and Peraza gets to second. Alert play by Peraza. So Peraza gets to second base. It's going to be a double for Peraza.
6: I don't think Henry Bolte thought that Peraza was going to try to get
5: it. He didn't. And you see Peraza thinking double the whole time. Henry came up and fired it in, but Peraza was thinking double the whole time, and he's not going to even try that unless he knows he's going to make it with a five-run deficit. So second and third, two outs. Here's Christian Moore, 2026 debut. Struck out swinging back in the second as jump delivers in the pitch. That's hit foul right side of the screen. It's nothing and one. I think it surprised everybody. Peraza got to second base. A good heads-up play by the Angels' designated hitter. 0-1 the count on Moore. 5-0 A's. As jump delivers and the pitch taken for a strike. Good pitch on the inside edge. And it's nothing and two. That fastball, 96. 0-2 the count. jump to the plate, the 0-2 pitch. That swung on a miss. Fastball 97. He strikes out Moore for the second time. His third strikeout overall. No runs, one hit, a walk, two left through 3.5. It's the A's 5 and the Angels nothing.
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5: The fourth, it's a 5-0 A's lead. Zach Gelof, who extended his hitting streak to 22 with that single in the first inning, will lead things off against Johnson, who's settled down since the rough first. Gelof has singled and scored him walk both times in the first inning. He takes a strike on a first pitch cutter, and it's 0-1. Oh, one pitch. That's taken inside, so he's tied Eric Burns, that 22-game hitting streak. 1-1 the count. Gelof now at 289 on the year. 11 homers, driven in 29 runs. Johnson delivers in the pitch. That swung on a missed on a slider, and it's 1-2.
6: Miguel Sahada, 24 straight in 0-2. Giambi hit in 25 straight in 98.
5: His name etched in the
6: or 97
5: record books. Yep,
6: 97.
5: 1-2 the count on Gelof. The 1-2 pitch. That's fouled back to the screen. Remains at 1-2. Gelof, you know, he's worked his tail off to get to where he is now. And talk about what failure can do for you, right? I mean, in this game, he's so tough mentally. When you're struggling, trying to get three hits with every at bat. It's difficult. 1-2 pitch. That swung, a bounce to third. Charging, making the play as Guzman on the run. Throws to first in time, and there is one away. So 5-3 on the putout. But talk about, just as Saxe says, intentional fortitude. Just the fact that he just battled through it, and through the injuries and the failure, made himself into the player he is now.
6: Well, the reality is that he wasn't a big part of the A's plans when the A's gathered in Mesa for spring training.
5: But they thought enough of him, saying, give him a shot here. Mm-hmm. Kurtz has doubled and scored and flied to left, 1-for-2. For Kurtz, by the way, that was his 14th double of the year, as the pitch misses, one ball and no strikes.
6: I think Gelof has changed the whole A's offense.
5: For sure. Kurtz 15 for his last 38. The 1-0 pitch, big swing and a miss. It's now 1-1.
6: And the fact that he's played a good third base, that's been huge as well.
5: It has. Bottom of the fourth, brought to you by NorCal Auto Group. 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Kurtz 293 on the year. He swings and chops it foul into the Angel dugout. The photographer's well. 1-2 the count. Kurtz 7 for 18 against Angel pitching this year. Here's the 1-2. That's foul back. Got a good cut there, and that sinker just missed it. Remains at 1-2. Outfield deep on Kurtz. Between he and Shea, they have 37 home runs between them. Here's the pitch. That's fouled back to the screen once again. It was a splitter. Remains at 1-2. He's having an all-star season. There's no question about it. Johnson with the high sox to the plate. The 1-2 pitch. Fastball got him swinging. Cutter. So two outs in the fourth, and for Johnson, he's now retired 9 of 10. And with two outs and nobody on, the Livingham Shea Langoliers. And if you're Kurt Suzuki, you have to be happy with the way it started. You were close to taking him out in that first inning, Kenny, and now he's finding a way. He's at 71 pitches, so he's going to pitch into the fifth at least.
6: Yeah, it's huge for the manager.
5: Langoliers swings and misses. It's nothing one. Shea has homered and struck out.
6: Kurtz, Langoliers, and Soderstrom have 50 home runs between them.
5: Man, some quick math. 0-1 the count. Here's the 0-1 pitch. That's taken low. One ball, one strike. Nice work. 1-1 the count.
6: Math was not my forte.
5: No. 1-1 the count. Here's the pitch. Swung on a miss now. 1-2.
6: Bill King said one day, Ken Forte is acceptable, but Fort is preferred.
5: Mastery of the English language, huh? 1-2, the count. I didn't know that. Forte, because you're Forte. That's kind of the new way to say it, right?
6: He didn't like Forte. He liked Fort.
5: I respect that. Disagree. I respect it. Disagree. 1-2 pitch.
6: You disagree with him.
5: Respect
6: your own risk.
5: Yeah, true. True. I want to deal with it. 2-2 the count on Langoliers. There's a 2-2 pitch to Shea. That swung on and popped up. The second baseman, Madrigal, drifting out. Now coming in is Adele to make the catch, and the inning is over. So for Johnson, he is now retired 11 of 12. A 1-2-3-4th. We're through four complete, still 5-0 Athletics.
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6: Denzer Guzman leads it off for the Angels, a right-handed hitter. Gage jump delivers, and the lefty fires in a breaking ball strike on the outside corner. 5 runs, 8 hits for the A's. No runs, a hit for the Angels. Hitting room in right center. And the pitch to Guzman is swung on, bounce foul. Of course, the A's had the near no-hitter by JT Ginn.

0: When the A's played the Halos the first time this year back in May at the Big A, Adam Frazier broke it up in the ninth inning. And then it was Zach Neto with a two-run homer and all down and in. Good pitch. Fourth strikeout for Jump. And that'll bring up Logan Ohapi. Adam Frazier is on the IL, among others. They just put the right-hander Grayson Rodriguez on the injured list. He was the principal the Angels got from the Orioles in the Taylor Ward deal. Here is Logan Ohapi, a right-handed hitter, fouling it back. It's 0-1. Jorge Soler is on the IL. Yusei Kikuchi. Travis d'Arnaud.
1: They're banged up. The Trout injury really is a tough one for them. Man.
0: Hurt his hamstring yesterday, apparently, late in the ballgame. Here's the delivery. This is swung on and missed. It's 0-2. Trout doesn't hit for that high an average anymore, but still a lot of power as Trout lands on the IL, batting .234, 17 home runs, 36 RBIs, .394 on base. Here is the 0-2 pitch, and that just missed the outside corner, 1-2, to Logan Ohapi. A's 5, Angels nothing. First of 4 between these two clubs. The Angels 30-45 entering play tonight. Hitting room in right center. And here's the delivery by Gage Jump and the 1-2 pitch. And that ring him up at the knees. A late call by Leivensparger. Got it with a breaking ball. Back-to-back K's. And 3 straight for Jump going back to the top of the 4th when he struck out Christian Moore.
1: It was a late call, but Jump knew it. I mean, it was a really borderline pitch near the knees. And you could tell that Ohapi didn't like it.
0: Here's Jose Siri, the veteran right-handed hitter. A's lead 5-0. Hitting room in right center. Jump throws, and Siri hits it foul third base side. No balls and 1 strike. So the Mariners, in winning their ball game against the Orioles, 3-0. Seattle is now 39-37. No balls and 1 strike. Langelier sets up outside. Here's the pitch to Siri, and that is outside. The A's are sitting at 36-38. The Rangers, after losing to the Twins, are 35-39.

0: West Sacramento, the A's lead the Angels 5-0.
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0: Soderstrom leads off for the A's, bottom of the fifth. It's 5-0 A's facing the right-hander Ryan Johnson, who is still standing after he allowed all five runs and seven hits in the first inning. Soderstrom fouls it back. It's 0-1. Wilson on deck, and then Heim. Tyler Homer back-to-back on consecutive pitches in the first with Langoliers. And Johnson was more than on the ropes. Brent Suter was throwing behind him in the bullpen. Left-handed hitter, right-handed pitcher, hands over the head, slings it up their sidearm. It's outside, and the A's left the bases loaded in the inning. It was already 5-0, and Kurtz slid to left in the inning.
4: Yeah, you're down 5-0. Kurtz up with the bases loaded, right?
0: Right. You're hanging on by a thread. Inside for a ball. Two balls and one strike.
4: You got to give him some credit, right? And you allow six consecutive hits to start the game. You talk about living in the moment, and that's it's a great job by Johnson to work into the fifth.
0: One hit since then. Here's the 2-1 delivery now, and Tyler takes a strike in the outside corner. That was the two-out single by Bolte in the third inning. 13 home runs and 40 runs batted in for Tyler. Remember that his streak of reaching safely in 25 consecutive games, that ended last night. Here's a 2-2 pitch, and that's a fly ball to right. Adele drifting back now comes in about two steps, and he makes the catch, one away. And the Pirates have a good ball club.
4: They do.
0: They really do. They have veteran hitters that they've added over the last couple of years, and they can pitch.
4: Well, Saxie and I talked about it yesterday. In a short series, they'd be dangerous with Ashcraft and Skeens and Chandler. I mean, they had some starting pitching there.
0: Short series, they'd be favored against a lot of people.
4: Sure, absolutely.
0: Here's a delivery now, and a ground ball by Wilson to short, charging his netto. Flip to first, quickly two away. Wilson's out. But if you go Skeens number one, Ashcraft number two,
4: Chandler three, like
0: you could be in an 0-2 hole.
4: For sure.
0: If you're playing those guys quickly.
4: Ashcraft had just devastating stuff, man.
0: Yeah, awesome. So Jonah Heim is singled and bounced out. Five runs, eight hits, A's. No runs, one hit for the Angels. First game of this four-game set. Carlos Cortez on deck. Heim, a switch hitter, batting left. And the pitch by Johnson. And that's a fastball outside. And Jonah Heim really getting a lot of time for the A's in the DH spot, with Rooker remaining on the IL with the knee injury. 1-0 pitch. And that's in for a strike.
4: And he gives you good at bat, man.
0: He has. And the right-hander's 1-1 pitch is hit foul straight back, 1-2. Meanwhile, Kurt Suzuki and the Angels dugout. Longtime Athletics catcher, of course. Second-round pick of the A's back in 04 out of Cal State Fullerton.

0: 255 lifetime hitter in the big leagues with 143 home runs. And Heim, a broken bat loop down the right field line. Foul. Good catch by the ball boy down there.
1: Good catch.
0: He snared it. And he's a southpaw with the glove on his right hand.
1: Yeah.
0: Suzuki finished his playing career with the Angels in 21 and 22. And he's actually managing some of his former teammates.
1: He is.
0: It's pretty rare.
1: It is.
0: Guys like Mike Trout and Logan Ohapi and Reed Detmers, who's having a fine year, the left-handed starter, and Joe Adell and Chase Silseth. 1-2, hitting room in right center. Shadows covering the entire field as Heim swings and pops it up down the left field line. Might be playable. Christian Moore, the left fielder, he can't make the play, and it's a fair ball. Around first is Heim, and he's going to go to second, and that's a two-base hit. I think everybody thought, at least, and that's going to be an E7, especially Christian Moore, that ball was going to wind up as a foul ball. But he had a long run to try to get there, and then he kind of overran it. He reached up the mitt and just couldn't make the play, and it hit on the turf about 12 feet fair.
1: Well, you can tell he's not a natural left fielder, and it's a tough left field to handle as it is, but yeah, he struggled out there in the early going.
0: Here's the pitch to Carlos Cortez outside 1-0. Well, that's a tough assignment.
1: Yeah, it is.
0: You put a kid out there who hasn't played a lot of left field and had never played left field here. Now, here's the 1-0 pitch. And Carlos hits a drive to right center up the alley. Siri, though, has got to play. And Siri's about 25 feet from the track. And he makes the catch. The inning is over. Heim left at second. The A's fail to score. And after five, it's 5-0 Athletics.
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0: Zach Neto leads off for the Halos, top of the order. 5-0 A's. The first pitch is outside. Gage jump. He's allowed just one hit, and at the belt, delivers, and Neto takes outside, two balls and no strikes. Angels' first-round pick in 22 out of Campbell. Okay, 26 home runs a year ago, right-handed hitter. Pant legs up high, and now the 2-0 pitch by Gage, and that's in for a strike.

urgent message from the National Weather Service for the following counties in California, Nevada, and Placer. The National

0: Forest Service in Sacramento has issued a severe thunderstorm warning for northeastern Placer County in central California, eastern Nevada County in northern California, until 8:30 p.m. Pacific Daylight Time. At 8:04 p.m. Pacific Daylight Time, a severe thunderstorm was located 9 miles southwest of Alpine Meadows, moving north at 15 miles per hour. Hazard, quarter-size hail. Source, radar indicated. Impact, damage to vehicles is expected. Locations impacted include Donner Peak and Sugar Bowl Ski Resort. For your protection, move to an interior room on the lowest floor of a building. Large hail, damaging wind, and continuous cloud-to-ground lightning are occurring with this storm. Move indoors immediately. Lightning is one of nature's leading killers. Remember, if you can hear the thunder, you are close enough to be struck by lightning. Repeating, a severe thunderstorm warning has been issued until 8:30 p.m. Pacific Daylight Time for the following counties in California, Nevada, and Placer.
1: Field at this ballpark is getting better reads.
2: The Guardians beat Milwaukee 4-2, and the Giants and Braves were postponed in Atlanta. Remember, the Giants, in essence, swept a doubleheader yesterday. Here is Madrigal taking low for ball one, and they had to complete the suspended game, which had been suspended on Tuesday. They won both games after the completion of the suspended game, and then the regularly scheduled game. That was yesterday in Atlanta.
1: Yeah, they're playing much better baseball, Giants are.
2: Yeah, they're swinging the bats better. Nick Madrigal, Elk Grove High, and the pitch to him. And that's a strike in the outside corner. The Twins over the Rangers 9-3. 9,245 tonight. 9,245. Here's the 1-1 pitch. And that's a strike. Joe Ryan got the win for Minnesota. He went the first five innings. Jack Leiter took the loss. And he allowed seven hits. He allowed 7 hits and 6 runs in 4 innings. 1-2 delivery, and that's pop foul out of play. It's Twins over the Rangers 9-3. As we've been saying, Seattle blanking Baltimore 3-0. 6-4, the Mets beat the Phillies. Here's the 1-2 on the way, and that swung on a one-hopper. Actually, it's cradled at second, right off his shoots hops. One hopper to McNeil. He fires to first for the out, quickly 2 away. The White Sox with a 4-run top of the eighth, and the White Sox beat the Yankees 5-1.
1: They're just finding a way, right?
2: They are.
1: Even without Murakami.
2: Benintendi and Montgomery home runs, and Colson Montgomery, in his second year as the White Sox shortstop, hit his 20th home run tonight. Here's Joe Adell, and takes the pitch low. In fact, he only played like a half season last year.
1: Yeah, he had 20 home runs, right?
2: Yeah. And in the I-70 series, Kansas City hammered the Cardinals 14-6. 1 ball, no strikes to Joe Adell. And the pitch to Adell, and he swings and fouls it back.
1: Are you surprised the Royals have struggled as they have this year?
2: Very much so.
1: Me too. Man.
2: Salvador Perez, Jack Caglione, and Bobby Witt Jr. home runs. Noah Cameron got the win for KC. They had 17 hits. Now the 1-1 pitch, and Adell, a strike at the knee, is 1-2. Joe Adell is 0-2. A's lead 5-0. 2 out, nobody on, top of the sixth. And the pitch by Jump, and Adell swings and taps it foul. Stays alive. Gage Jump. And it was such an issue, and one of the reasons he wasn't called up earlier was he wasn't throwing that many strikes in AAA. Too many pitches and not enough innings. Well, tonight, he's thrown 56 strikes and 27 balls. And the 1-2 again foul back.
3: That's about 70%.
2: And there's nothing wrong with that.
3: Nope, it's about 70%.

0: Here's the 1-2 delivery. He is ready. He kicks. And here's the pitch to Joe Adell, and that swung on a fly ball pop on the infield. Back a second. The shortstop, Wilson, is there, and he makes the catch. A dominant effort through six by Gage Shupp. Man, the Athletics have themselves a great young rookie left-handed pitcher. And we go to the bottom of the sixth, and it's 5-0 A's.
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0: Henry Bolte leads off for the A's. We go to the bottom of the sixth. It's 5-0 Athletics. Henry is playing in his 34th Major League game. He's batting .317, .383 on base, inside for ball, 1-0, as the veteran left-hander Brent Suter comes out of the Angels bullpen to make his 28th appearance. He's 1-2 and a .420 ERA. Pitch a strike in the outside corner, 1-1. And the pitch, and that's a ball. Thing too about Henry, Johnny, is that he began last year in Double A. Swung on, foul back. He played 80 games in Double A at Midland last year and 34 games in Triple A year ago.
4: That's right. Didn't take too long. We saw him in spring training. We're like,
0: and that was his first taste of Triple A ball. That's how far he's come. Strike on the inside corner, ring him up. So Henry, sac fly, a single, now a strikeout. One out, bottom of the sixth. Which is brought to you by Golden State Lumber and Showrooms. With the premier inventory across the Bay Area, Sacramento and Stockton. Here's Jeff McNeil, one out, nobody on. 5-0 A's, bottom of the sixth. And the pitch is strike. So Gage Shupp got the message about better command and throwing more strikes.
4: He certainly did.
0: You say?
4: Yeah. Loud and clear. Man.
0: Oh, one pitch is high inside. As Scott Emerson, the pitching coach, told us this past Saturday in Vegas, he was like 95% fastball strikes in that game against the Rockies on Friday. There's a strike on the outside corner, 1-2. And that's ridiculous. That's a ridiculous number.
4: It really is. It's impressive.
0: So the 1-2 pitch on the way, and swung on, foul back, and the count holds at 1-2. McNeil's 1-for-2, lefty-on-lefty matchup, and the delivery, and that's fought off, and he fouls it back at a fastball right in on his hand. Get 88 from Brent Suter. Jeffrey Springs for the A's tomorrow night. For now, the Angels are listing Jose Soriano. Breaking ball outside. Two balls and two strikes. The lights are on, but still not taking full effect. Blue skies above the ballpark. Breaking ball fouled off up the first baseline. For now, the breeze has died down a little bit.
4: It was really howling early, wasn't it?
0: Sure was. Some clouds off in the distance, but the blue skies above the ballpark here, and the 2-2 pitch is a comebacker taken by Suter. Runs halfway to first, the flip in time. And that is out number two, and Geloff coming up. And as Johnny said, the A's will celebrate Juneteenth tomorrow night. And the postgame fireworks show is honoring community and culture for Juneteenth and African-American Heritage Night tomorrow. 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Should be a great night out here. Geloff takes a strike and no balls and one strike. And Sunday is Hawaiian Shirt Day. The A's and the Angels at 105. Zach takes outside and the count 1-1. The first fans through the gates will secure a limited edition custom A's Hawaiian shirt. Inside for ball, 2-1. 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Here's the 2-1 pitch. Hitting room in right center. And Suter throws to Zach, and it's fouled back out of play. It didn't take long for Geloff to extend the streak to 22 straight. Single leading off the bottom of the first. Really set the tone for the inning. As the A's scored five times and now swings and misses, and this bottom of the sixth comes to an end. After six, it's still 5-0 A's.
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0: After six, it's still 5-0 A as we go to the seventh. Here's Johnny D.
4: 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Vaughn Grissom will lead things off against Gage Jump. Jump's only allowed the two walks and the double as he delivers and the pitch taken for a strike. On the fastball, 96, it's 0-1. Five runs, eight hits, no errors for the A's. No runs, one hit, and one error for the Angels. Where we are, top of the seventh, as Jump, the leg kick and the 0-1 pitch is in the dirt, and it's one ball and one strike. So Jump retired the first six that he faced. Then he walked Guzman. He retired the next three. Then he walked Madrigal. Two outs later, Peraza doubled. And he's retired the last seven he has faced since that Peraza double. He's been sharp. 87 pitches for the left-hander. There's the 1-1 pitch. That's taken inside. Now two balls and one strike. A's with a five-run first. They sent 11 men to the plate. Sent two base runners since. Johnson able to get through five, and Suter worked the sixth as the 2-1 pitch. That swung on and popped up foul territory. Giving chase is Langelier's long way to go. Goes into a slide. Can't make the play. Good effort by Shea. And the wind playing tricks on that baseball. Kurt's helping him up. Count is two balls and two strikes. Good effort by Langelier's. He had a long way to go in the wind playing tricks on that baseball. Almost came up with it. Remains at 2-2. Langelier's moving toward the Angel dugout. So 2-2 the count on the right hand hitting Vaughn Grissom, who lined out to Bolte in center field in the second, flied out to Bolte in the fourth. Bolte with six putouts in this game. Been busy out there. As jump to the plate, the 2-2 pitch. That misses low, now three balls and two strikes. For jump, his debut was against Seattle on the 26th of May. Five innings, nine hits, and four runs. Walked one, struck out five. Here's the 3-2 pitch to Grissom. That misses outside, ball four. So it's the third walk he's issued. And that will bring up Oswald Peraza, the designated hitter. Peraza, the only hit off jump in this game. He flied out to Bolte in center field in the second and doubled in the fourth. Mason Barnett, the right-hander, loosening up for the Athletics. 91 pitches for jump, 60 strikes. And Langelier's out there. Give Barnett some time in the bullpen. But just getting into the seventh inning, giving the A's some length. Again tomorrow, Jeffrey Springs for the Athletics. Right now, as we said, Jose Soriano is scheduled to go for the Halos. A's are 12-11 against AL West teams this year. They are 23-29 against AL West overall last year. As far as the Angels are concerned, again, trying to make it 4 out of 5. They lost 9 of 13 to the Halos last year. Peraza, right-handed hitter. As the pitch from jump, breaking ball of beauty in there for a strike. And it's now no balls and one strike on Peraza. Peraza just six hits in his last 35 at-bats, hitting .212 on the year. There's a pitch that swung on and missed. Actually, his career number is .212. Count now is no balls and two strikes.
10: He's had a pretty decent year considering he batted .160 a year ago.
4: Yeah. Big hole on the right side. Barnett in the bullpen as jump delivers, and he checks his swing. Did he go? He did. Down he goes. So Chris Peraza strikes out, and for jump, that is strikeout number six. And here is Christian Moore, the left fielder. Moore has struck out twice. For jump, that ties his career high with those six strikeouts. As the lefty delivers in the pitch, that swung on him. It's been cut by Christian Moore. It's nothing a one. I mean, tough for Moore. He's making his 2026 debut, and they put him in left field.
10: Very tough. Plus, he's facing a guy who was a rival in the SEC.
4: That's right.
10: Played there at the same time.
4: Here's the 0-1 pitch. Little chopper foul at home plate. Nothing in two.
10: Well, those plays, again, are just an example of how confident the A's are with Soderstrom playing out there.
4: Yeah.
10: He's really learned to play the left field here.
4: didn't take him too long to adjust to it. It's really remarkable. 0-2 the count on Moore at 333 with AAA Salt Lake. 9 homers, 45 driven in, the AAA affiliate of the Angels. 0-2 pitch. That misses with a breaking ball. Now 1-2 strikes.
10: People might be thinking, well, how come you keep harping on left

0: Seven innings would be huge tonight, considering how much the bullpen has been used.
1: Absolutely. Kidding me? Guzman has walked and struck out. For Jump, he's only faced three over the minimum, or four over the minimum, but swung on and missed. It's nothing and one.
0: I thought he had no-hit stuff tonight.
1: He did. Absolutely. 0-1 the count. As Jump to the plate, the 0-1 pitch. That's taken outside. One ball and one strike. Wind picking up once again. Grissom creeping off that first base bag. As Gage to the plate, the 1-1 pitch. That's fouled back top of the screen. It's now one ball and two strikes. Angels wearing the red tops and the gray pants. There's those sharp white uniforms, the green and gold trim, athletics, and cursive writing across the front of the jerseys. 1-2 the count on Denzer Guzman. Grissom not a very big lead with a 5-0 deficit. The 1-2 pitch is fouled back to the screen. Still bringing it. That fastball, 97 miles an hour, remains at 1-2. The A's have lost the season series three of the last 4 years to the Halos. Going to change that this year. As the 1-2 pitch is a breaking ball that misses outside. Now two balls and two strikes. Most likely will be Jump's last hitter no matter what. 2-2 the count. As Grissom takes his lead. Gage comes set. And the left-hander to the plate. The 2-2 pitch. Breaking ball. Chop foul. Just dribble. Just did get a piece of it. And it remains at 2-2. One hit for the Halos, that double by Peraza. This left-hander has been sharp. The left-hander comes set, and the 2-2 pitch is hit foul, right side out of play. Remains at 2-2.
0: Well, you know, when the A's inserted Joey Estes in the rotation to pitch on Saturday, it gave everybody an extra day.
1: Yes.
0: And that's important, especially for a young pitcher. And a day off on Monday, he'll get an extra day on this turn as well.
1: Here's the lefty's 2-2 pitch. That bend result, they throw down to first base, and they're going to get him at first. Snap throw by Langoliers. 2-3 on the putout, and the inning is over. So Grissom off first base, and a kind of a mixed up play. And as the runner at first, Grissom, I don't know what he was thinking, but the A's took advantage of it. No runs, a walk, nobody left. Outstanding seven innings for the A's left-hander. We're through 6.5, still the A's 5, and the Angels nothing.
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1: Bottom of the seventh, 5-0, the A's lead it. Brent Suter, the left-hander, will face Kurtz here. Kurtz, Langelier, Soderstrom, 2-3-4. First pitch to Nick, a breaking ball misses away, 1-0. 5 runs, 8 hits, no errors for the A's. No runs, 1 hit, 1 error for the Halos. Yeah, Suter, wasting no time, he delivers low with a sinker. And it's now 2-0. What a solid 7 innings for the left-hander. Gage jump.
2: I would say more than solid.
1: 2-0 pitch. Misses low. Yeah, solid would be an understatement for sure. Brilliant. How's that?
2: It's one hit, right?
1: Yeah, 1 hit in 7 innings.
2: Fifth major league start.
1: I'd say that's pretty brilliant. 3-0 pitch. That's taken for a strike. It's now 3-1. Wouldn't be hyperbole to say he was magnificent tonight, right?
2: You think he's going to throw a no-hitter someday?
1: I do. 3-1 pitch. That's hit sharply to the second baseman. Backhanded by Madrigal onto first. And there is one away. I do think he's going to throw at least one.
2: At least one?
1: Yes. Now here is Shea Langeliers, who has homered, struck out, and flied to right. Just laser focus, this left-hander Gage jump. And here, Shea Langeliers hit his 19th home run of the year in the first inning as Suter delivers a changeup for a strike, and it's 0-1.
2: Should be the starting catcher for the American League.
1: Yes, I believe he will be. 0-1 on Langeliers. The 0-1 pitch misses. 1-1. Been fun to watch Langeliers evolve from when he came up at the end of 22. The pitch that's chased and missed. 1-2. People ask Mark Kotze if he's surprised with Langley. He said, nope, this is kind of what I kind of thought would happen as he went through the progression from 23 and 24 and 25. Now where he is at 26, yeah, I kind of thought he would be this good. Here's a ground ball on the right side, scooped up by Grissom. He'll feed Suter covering. There are two away. So Suter's retired the 5 A's he has faced. 2 down. They'll bring up Tyler Soderstrom.
2: Like you said, Suter wastes no time.
1: Nope. He works quickly. Bottom of the seventh brought to you by California Community Colleges. The last hit for the A's, that single by Bolte in the third inning. Left on left here. It's a pitch to Soderstrom. Swung on hard at ball. Nice play by Guzman to scoop it up, spin around, throw to first, and get him. Wow. That's a fine. That ball was smoked. What was that off the bat? I bet it was 1-11. That's my prediction. 5-3 on the put. A nice play by Guzman. Suter's retired 6 straight. We're through 7 complete. Barry in a moment. It's the A's 5 and the Angels nothing.
3: When was the last time you woke up actually feeling rested or got through the day without feeling stressed out? Yeah, over 50% of adults say they'd feel better if they got more sleep, and stress is often the biggest barrier. 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
4: Michael Baraball with you here on A's Cast and the A's Radio Network. I'll take your calls after the game on A's Talk at 833-625-2278. That's 833-625-2278. A tremendous outing from Gage jump here at the ballpark in West Sacramento. A's leading 5-0. And You look at his pitch arsenal tonight, a lot more curveballs were in the repertoire tonight. Only throws it about 9% of the time on average. Tonight, 24% of the time. Got a couple of strikeouts there in the seventh inning. We've seen the four-seamer. We've seen the changeup a little bit less, but man, Gage Jump has an arsenal, Johnny.
1: He certainly does. He looks so good tonight. And on his way, the A's get six more outs. He gets his the third win of his career. And, Michael, look forward to your A's talk after the ballgame. Should be fun.
4: Should be a whole lot of fun.
1: All right.
4: Had Steve Sachs on last night. It was great.
1: Love that. They call him Barry. Michael Barabon, thanks so much. Appreciate
4: it. Thank you, Johnny.
1: We go to the eighth. It's a 5-0 Athletics lead. And once again, here's Ken.
2: And Mason Barnett emerges from the A's bullpen after the brilliant effort by Gage Jump, and Guzman would lead it off. And as you described it, that was a heck of a play by Guzman.
1: It was.
2: On that ball that was sizzled to third by Soderstrom. Last out of the bottom of the seventh.
1: It's 103 off the bat.
2: And Guzman, a right-handed hitter, takes outside. 5 runs, 8 hits for the A's. No runs, 1 hit, an error for the Angels. 6th appearance out of the A's bullpen for Barnett. 1-0 and an 0.77 ERA. He's allowed just 4 hits in 11 2/3 innings and has swung on and missed. Here's an example of how bullpens can evolve. Because all of a sudden now he was a starter in the minor leagues and now he's become an important factor out of the A's pen. Strike on the outside corner, 1-2. He finished off the A's win in the first game of the Pirates series on Monday night. 2 innings, 2 hits, and an earned run. Here's the 1-2 delivery now, and that's high, and it's 2-2. He pitched twice down in Vegas against the Rockies on the 12th, inning and 2/3, a hit, no runs. Against the Brewers on June 9th, 2 innings, no hits, no runs, 4 strikeouts. 2-2 pitch is lifted foul off to the right, out of play.
1: Yeah, sorry, Ken. I was going to say, he has talked about how much Barlow and Mark Leiter Jr. have helped him. Just veteran guys at the bullpen, learning how to, you know, what it's like in the bullpen, how to get ready, studying hitters. Learned a lot from those two veteran guys.
2: It's kind of a sneaky fastball. Yeah. He can touch 96.
1: Good changeup.
2: Changeup is really good, above average. 2-2 pitch is hit foul off to the right, out of play, off a slider. Well, the A's have just 1 hit since the first inning. And the Angels have just 1 hit for the night.
1: Yeah, again, it could have been a nightmare for Kurt Suzuki's team with that bullpen.
2: Ryan Johnson gave them 5. 2 balls, 2 strikes on the way. Check swing didn't go. And he allowed the 8 hits and the 5 runs. He walked 1, K'd 2. Brent Suter, coming out of the pen, has worked the 6th and 7th. And Barnett, and the 3-2 pitch, the delivery is taken outside, leadoff walk. So Guzman, he's aboard, and Logan O'Hoppe is coming up. 4:30 tomorrow for A's Cast Live with Tony and the Commander. 5:30, Johnny has the pregame show live from the booth here, and then the simulcast with Tony and Steve Sachs beginning at 6 o'clock. Now the delivery, and that swung on and dribbled foul off the foot of Logan O'Hoppe. And the count, no balls in 1 strike.
1: And as always, Friday at home, we'll have our round table with David Feldman and Martin Gallegos.
2: Sounds great.
1: Yep.
2: It's really cool that even along the lines of the network that you can listen to A's Cast Live. I was coming in tomorrow, or I was coming in yesterday. Here's the 0-1 pitch. And the delivery by Barnett, and on the way, and it's taken low and outside, and the count 1-1, our flagship station, 650 KSTE, carrying the entire program yesterday, A's Cast Live from 4:30 to 5:30.
1: I guess you can look into the future and say, I was coming in tomorrow.
2: Yeah,
1: I like that.
2: Well, I have some of those talents, Johnny.
1: Love it.
2: Here's the 1-1 pitch, and Barnett, he's at the belt. And O'Hoppe, a right-handed hitter, and a check swing. Did he go? And yes, no appeal. Check swing was called by the plate umpire, Leivensparger. Yeah, Tony had a great interview with Jack Wilson
5: I heard that.
2: Jacob's dad yesterday. And
5: phenomenal.
2: Now, the 1-2 pitch, Barnett comes to the belt, fires in, misses down and away. It's 2-2. And in Vegas, they've been carrying Michael's postgame show and also, you know, many times carrying AceCast Live as well on the stations that carry us, Lotus Broadcasting in Vegas. Here's the 2-2 pitch popped up foul. And normally if the games aren't on 1100 a.m. in Vegas, they're on 1230. That's where you can find us. Ryan Zephyrjohn is up throwing in the bullpen for the Angels. So the count 2-2. We're in the eighth. This would be a big game for the A's to win after dropping the last two games of the Pittsburgh series. You can almost write off last night's game. I mean, the A's were buried early by the Pirates in their offense. Here's the 2-2 delivery. Barnett at the belt. Runner at first and nobody out. He throws and it's taken. And that's on the outside corner. Ring him up. Ohapi knew it. So Ohapi 0-for-3 with two strikeouts tonight. And this looks like Wade Mechler, the ex-Giants. So Wade Mechler coming off the bench. Left-handed hitter. And he's batting for Siri. He's done a nice job for the Angels. Yeah. He's batting .282. His on base is .346. A's lead 5-0. One out, one on. Top of the eighth. And Barnett comes to the belt and throws. And a breaking ball. And that's outside 1-0.
5: You know who else has done a nice job with the Angels? Just called up Donovan Walton.
2: Look at that. Well, getting for some power.
5: Yep.
2: Barnett in the 1-0 pitch. He pauses at the belt. And the pitch by Mason. And that's swung on. Lifted foul out of play left side. And the count 1-1. Gage jump goes 7. A hit. No runs. 2 walks. And 7 strikeouts. 2 walks. Okay. What did I say?
5: 3 walks.
2: 3 walks.
5: Yep.
2: Okay. Thank you. Thank you, Johnny. And now here's the delivery, and Mechler takes outside, and the count 2-1. Jump's ERA after 5 major league starts is 2.37. Now the 2-1 delivery, he throws, and that's taken strike on the inside corner. Slider from Mason Barnett. And it's 2-2 to Mechler. At the belt, third base side, the infield to pull. And now the 2-2 pitch, and that just missed. Fastball 95. Mechler, an eighth-round pick of the Giants in 22 out of Oregon State. Hogan Harris up throwing in the A's bullpen. Now the 3-2 pitch. Runner not going, and it's tap foul back to the right. He made his debut with San Francisco in 03, and Mechler didn't play at all in the big leagues. Made his debut in 23, did not play in the big leagues the previous 2 years. 3-2, 1 out, nobody on. We're in the eighth. And Barnett throws, and it's swung on line to left center, a base hit. Now the Angels have runners at first and second. Guzman goes to second. Mechler comes off the bench and delivers a base hit to left center. Of course, stepping in the batter's box at this ballpark is not unfamiliar for Wade Mechler.
5: No, it's not. The River Cats?
2: 87 games here a year ago for the River Cats, Mechler. Scott Emerson goes to the mound, the A's pitching coach, and the Angels trying to make some noise here in this eighth inning. The A's holding a 5-0 lead. All the runs in this game came in the bottom of the first. when the Athletics sent 11 men to the plate. They had seven hits. They had the back-to-back home runs by Langeliers and Soderstrom. And now Neto is coming up. So Guzman at second, Meckler at first. And Zach Neto, and he's 0 for 3. Mason Barnett out of the stretch. Is looking for two on the infield. And the pitch to Neto, and that's outside 1-0. Actually, the Giants let Meckler go this past offseason. And he was picked up off waivers by the Angels from the Giants, Meckler. Here's the 1-0 delivery. Neto waits, and the pitch by Barnett is dribbled foul straight back. And it's one ball and one strike. Kurt Suzuki, the Angels' skipper, is on a one-year contract. That's a tough deal.
5: It is. Perry Manassi in this too, right?
2: Yeah. Here's the 1-1 pitch on the way, and Neto taking a strike. I think that's the reason that Manassian, being in the final year of his contract, signed Suzuki to come in as the Angels' skipper, and so that their contracts are of the same duration at this point. One ball, two strikes. Neto right on top of the plate. Pat legs up high. The outfield hitting room in right center. And the pitch by Mason Barnett. Works from the third base side. Throws in a breaking ball. Line to left. It's right at Soderstrom. He comes in about four steps, and he makes the catch. That ball was hit right on the screws. Soderstrom was there. Makes the play two away. And that'll bring up Madrigal. Neto lines out, two on, two out, eighth inning, 5-0 A's. And A's win, and they stay a game and a half behind the Mariners. Bolte is well over toward right center, shallow and right, favoring the line is Carlos Cortez, and the pitch to Madrigal, he takes outside 1-0. Deep in the twilight in the state's capital, and still a windy night. One ball, no strikes. Here it is, and that's a strike in the outside corner. Suzuki in his playing days. Oh, we get the challenge. A batter's challenge, the challenge by Madrigal.
6: The call is confirmed. Los Angeles has no challenges remaining.
2: That was the last challenge for the Halos. Yep. So the count 1-1. Suzuki, the Athletics, the Nationals, the Twins, the Braves. Yeah, the Angels on his playing resume. Now the 1-1 pitch, hitting room in left center, and on the way, and that swung out and fouled back. He debuted for the A's. Kurt's first game wearing green and gold was in June of 07. And in skippering the Halos this year, it's the first time he's been in uniform since he was a player. Now the 1-2 pitch to Nick Madrigal is swung on, foul back, out of play. Two out, two on, eighth inning. And A's win, they would climb back to within a game of the 500 mark. Giants beginning Tuesday night in San Francisco. Next weekend, three against the Angels in Anaheim. In a week from Monday night, the Dodgers will be here. They lead from first to second and the pitch. It's a fly ball center field. Bolte back. Plenty of room. He's there about 30 feet from the track and he makes the catch. And Barnett works out of it. We go to the bottom of the eighth. And the A's lead the Angels 5-0.
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2: We go to the bottom of the eighth. It's 5-0 in favor of the A's, and Jacob Wilson will lead it off, and then Heim and Cortez. Meckler stays in the game. He's in right. Adele goes to center. 5 runs, 8 hits for the A's. No runs, 2 hits, an error for the Angels. And Jacob Wilson has singled, fly to left, and bounced to short. And Zephyr John out of the bullpen delivers high, and it's 1-0. The Angels came here from Phoenix. Zephyr John, 29th appearance. He's 3-3. And the pitch to Jacob is taken outside. They lost 2 out of 3 in that series against the D-backs. The game they won was authored by Reed Detmers. Middle game of the series, 7-0. 2 balls, no strikes, and Wilson check swing. That'll be a strike. You start reading all the scuttlebutt and the rumors, and as we approach the trade deadline, Detmer's name already being mentioned. 2-1, and Wilson lays off. It's outside at 3-1. He went 7 on Tuesday, 3 hits, no runs, no walks, 3 strikeouts. He's 3-5, but his ERA is 3.68.
5: Best thing ever happened to him was going to the bullpen, then come back in the starting rotation, right? Figured it out.
2: So the 3-1 pitch, Wilson waits, here it is, and it's swung on, foul back out of play. One of the kids in their rotation, a guy the A's actually saw when the A's were down in Southern California, Walbert Urania. Who has great stuff.
5: Yes.
2: He pitched well in the first game of that series in Phoenix. Jacob takes outside, he walks. So Wilson on base for the second time tonight. Jonah Heim coming up. And even though the Angels lost that game in the first game of the series against the D-backs, Urania allowed just 3 earned runs in 7 innings. D-backs won that game 4-3, and the kid has a 2.60 ERA. He has great stuff. Here's Heim, a switch hitter batting left. He takes outside 1-0. Bottom of the eighth, 5-0 Athletics. Last weekend at home, the Angels took 2 out of 3 from Tampa Bay. Here's the 1-0 pitch, and that's popped up on the infield. Shortstop Neto is calling rim of the outfield grass, drifting in his short left about 10 feet into left field. He makes the catch. One away. And here's Cortez coming up. But again, the big story for the A's tonight, Gage Shump, one hit allowed in seven frames. And this coming on the heels of Savali going just three innings last night. And then Jack Perkins in the middle game of the Pittsburgh series, he went five plus. Here's the pitch now to Carlos, and that's taken for a strike. But the A's really felt that Perkins' line was deceiving and that he took a step forward in that start on Tuesday night. Five plus, six hits, three runs. Carlos Cortez, it's a drive to right. It's right at Meckler. He's there, and the right fielder makes the catch. But in Perkins' start, not unlike Jump's start the other night in Vegas, first five innings for Perkins against the Pirates, he allowed just one run. JT Ginn won the first game, the only game the A's won in that series against the Pirates on Monday night. Two out, 5-0 A's, bottom of the eighth, and Bolte takes outside 1-0. And entering play tonight and looking at the American League stats, JT Ginn was sixth in ERA at 2.91. Here's the pitch to Henry, and that's taken outside. Where would the A's be without JT Ginn, who was not in the A's rotation when the season began? He's pitching out of the bullpen.
5: So good.
2: Tons of room in left center infield to pull. Bolte, a right-handed hitter. The delivery to Henry is a breaking ball, swung on and missed. And the opponents are batting against Ginn so far this year. Only 209, and that's fifth best in the American League.
5: Yeah, a perfect example the other night. Did not have his good stuff. Still six innings, one run for Ginn.
2: Yeah. 2-1 pitch, and Bolte takes a strike in the outside corner. The eighth inning, the lights have taken full effect. Runner at first, two out, and Bolte looks at one outside, and the count 3-2. And the A's will be in Southern California to meet the Angels next weekend. And the 3-2 runner goes, and that'll be ball four. So for the A's, it's two on and two out, and Jeff McNeil coming up. It's one of those things about the schedule, the way the games get clustered with seven games between these two clubs in a week and a half.
5: They've done that a lot with the A's and Angels, it seems.
2: Yeah, and then after a week from Sunday, the A's will have just two games left against the Angels this year. Jeff McNeil swings and misses, and they'll come over the A's last homestand. And that's just a two-game series.
5: Wow.
2: When the Angels come here. And that's it. 5-0, first and second, two out, the pitch, and McNeil looks at one that's just outside. And it's one ball and one strike. Yeah, the All-Star game is kind of just around the corner.
5: Amazing.
2: So 1-1, tons of room in left center. Adele is well over toward right center, and the 1-1 pitch is hit down the right field line, foul, out of play. Of course, all the festivities surrounding the All-Star game will include the annual amateur draft. Infield to pull, Zephyr John a right-hander, McNeil a left-handed hitter. Now time is called. Wilson at second, Bolte at first as the A's bat in the bottom of the eighth. First of this four-game set. Geloff on deck. Here's the 1-2 pitch, and that's in the dirt. And the A's have the eighth. The A's have a pretty high pick. The A's have the 8th pick in the upcoming draft. The Angels have the 12th pick. The pitch to Jeff McNeil is swung on and missed. So McNeil K's. The A's lead two. They fail to score. And we're going to the ninth inning. And the Athletics are blanking the Angels 5-0.
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2: We go to the ninth. It's 5-0 A's. 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Colby Thomas comes in and right for the A's. Harris becomes the third pitcher to work for Mark Kotze. Mason Barnett worked out of trouble as the Halos left two on in the eighth. Angels have two hits. The A's have eight. And the pitch to Joe Adell is taken outside for ball one. And the ninth inning is brought to you by California Community Colleges. Another one of those sights to see if you're in the A's front office. 1-0 pitch is high. If you're David Forrest, if you're the rest of the front office and scouting and development, you look at Harris, drafted by the A's. Now the 2-0 pitch, and that's fouled back out of play. Kurtz, drafted by the A's, of course. Left side of the infield, Wilson and Geloff. The outfield, all three of the guys out there, Soderstrom, Bolte, and Thomas. All drafted by the A's, yeah, and developed, and here they are. And the 2-1 pitch is the breaking ball strike in one of the best offensive teams in the game right now.
13: Yeah, it speaks volumes about this front office, what they've been able to do. And, of course, they've hit on their first-round picks, right?
2: Yeah, they have. Here's the delivery in their second-round picks, right? Because Geloff's, yeah, a second-rounder.
13: Absolutely.
2: Bolte a second-rounder.
13: Eric Kubota and the entire staff, they did such a great job.
2: Entering today, the A's in the American League were number 2 in batting, team stats, number 5 in runs scored. They were second in OPS, 748, which is really good. OPS standing for on-base plus slugging. And they were third in on-base at 329, fourth in home runs. That is a pretty solid offensive,
13: yeah,
2: resume.
13: For sure.
2: And largely homegrown. Here's the 3-2 pitch, and Hogan Harris delivers to Joe Adell, and it's foul back. Although, you know, Langeliers was not homegrown, although he never played in the big leagues for the Braves. He's the first-round pick of the Braves out of Baylor, acquired by the A's in the Matt Olson trade.
13: You almost feel like he was, right?
2: Yeah. Here's a 3-2 pitch, and ring him up on a breaking ball, frozen. Totally frozen was Adele. We'll pause 10 seconds to allow our stations to identify themselves on A's Cast and the A's Radio Network.
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2: Here's Vaughn Grissom standing in and foul back. And it snowballs in one strike, along with Johnny Dosco and Chris Carey and Jenny Kavnar and Chris Townsend and our entire crew representing A's Cast and the A's Radio Network. I'm Ken Korak. It's great to have you with us. The pitch inside, one ball, one strike. Steve Sachs doing a great job working with Johnny.
5: Man, he was great.
2: Previous 3 days. Yeah, he's a big league analyst.
5: He is.
2: One ball, one strike, and here's the pitch, and that's a one-hopper through into left for a base hit. Hanging breaking ball, Grissom with the base hit to left. And that'll bring up Oswald Peraza. All-star balloting, of course, is on, and Langler is leading the catchers. Nick Kurris would be a long shot right now, but you never know. Vladimir Guerrero Jr. is leading at first base. Here's the pitch, and it's inside. The count, one ball, no strike.
5: You just get the feeling that Kurtz is going to get on that team. Going to find a way to
2: get on. It would be a travesty if he's not on the team.
5: It would be.
2: That's happened before, though.
5: Yep.
2: Deserving guys get left off. Here's the 1-0 pitch. Foul back out of play, and the count, one ball, one strike. I mean, Vlad Jr. is a great player, but he isn't. He hasn't come close to the kind of year that Kurtz has had, but the Blue Jays, they draw great. They have all of Canada to vote for their guys. Foul back out of play. And those are the rules.
5: Yeah. Just with all the, I mean, just look at Kurtz's year and Guerrero's year back to back. It's unbelievable, the difference, right? But I know that's not how it works.
2: Peraza batting, one out, one on, ninth inning, it's 5-0 A's. Hogan Harris delivers, and it's foul back out of play.
5: The offensive numbers that Kurtz is putting up right now, just with everything.
2: Mm-hmm.
5: So impressive, and more to come. I mean, he's on pace right now for close to 40 homers.
2: Here's the 1-2 delivery now. Swung on a miss. Got him with a curveball. That can be a devastating pitch. Two strikeouts in the inning for Hogan, and both on the curve. And that'll bring up Christian Moore. Two out, ninth inning, 5-0 A's. On the verge of win number 37 in game number 75. Hogan Harris to the plate, and a fastball missing inside, 95. Hogan, he's pitched almost every day, or it seems like it, but he's still maintaining his velocity. Here's the 1-0 pitch, and that's taken inside. But the man known as every day, Eddie Guardado, is part of the Angels organization.
5: Every day, Eddie.
2: Every day, Eddie, out of Stockton, California. Works in their player development system. Here's a 2-0 pitch. Swung on a miss, big cut. Fastball, 95.
5: Yeah, it was cool that Dallas Braden had a chance to catch up with Eddie when the A's were in Anaheim. And there, look, two absolute Stockton legends, Braden and Guardado.
2: For sure. Here's a 2-1 pitch, hitting room in left center, right-handed hitter, and a second inside, now 3-1. Well, every day Eddie has certainly lived up to his name. Now it's 3-1. Kurtz plays behind the runner, and Harris delivers, and it swung on and popped up, foul, straight back out of play. What was the attendance? It was 9,245. Okay, 9245. A's fans come to their feet. 5-0 is two out, runner on, top of the ninth. And now the 3-2 pitch, ready on the way, swung on line to left center. That's a base hit. Soderstrom cuts it off, and now the Angels have runners at first and third. So Peraza, or Grissom, goes over to third. And the Halos have a couple of hits in the inning, which has doubled their hit total for the game. And that'll bring up Denzer Guzman. And Harris trying to preserve the shutout here. Guzman's a right-handed hitter. A's lead 5-0. And Hogan throws. Here's a curveball swung on and missed. 6:40 tomorrow, 7:05 on Saturday, 1:05 on Sunday. We'd love to see you here. The weather should be great. And the 0-1 by Hogan. And that's a fastball strike. And the last chance to see the A's until a week from Monday night when the Dodgers come in. And that'll be a three-game series, all night games. 0-2, two out, runners at the corners. And Harris delivers. It's swung on and missed. Gets him with a high fastball, 96. His best velocity of this top of the ninth. And that secures the A's win in the first game of this four-game series, 5-0 Athletics. Five runs, eight hits, and no errors for the A's. No runs on four hits and error for the Halos. The winning pitcher is Gage Jump. He's 3-1. The loser, Ryan Johnson, he is 0-2. The attendance was 9,245. Didn't get the time of the game, but it was somewhere in the vicinity of around 2 hours and 31 minutes. The Athletics are now 37-38. The Angels are 30-46. And the A's lead the season series 4-1. And with the Mariners winning their ball game today, the A's maintain their position. They're a game and a half behind Seattle in the West. The Rangers losing, and they fall 3 back. And the official time of the game is 2 hours and 31 minutes. For Andy here at the ballpark, and for Mark Grady in the studio, Ken Korak for Johnny D and our entire crew. 5-0 A's. Stay tuned for A's Cast on NBC Sports California.
15: Tonight was pretty simple. Score early and then let the kid do the rest. You want electric on the mound? We've been telling you for a long, long time that this kid, Gage Jump, he is the real deal. And he showed you once again tonight how special he is. Chris Townsend with the two-time World Series champion, Steve Sachs. Wow. Going deep into games, the strikeout stuff, he's got it all.
16: He sure does. And Townie, once again, goes out and dominates a team. This is the third team that he has dominated, Chicago, Houston, and now the Angels of Anaheim. This guy's got special stuff, man. He's up in the strike zone at 98. He's got a phenomenal slider that he sets at the back foot of the right-handed hitters and really can't let the left-handers hit it either. It's got such a sharp downward break to it. It was phenomenal all night.
15: And we talk about being able to win in the strike zone. Yeah. We know about the plus fastball, but three strikeouts with the curveball, two strikeouts with the slider, and two strikeouts with the four-seamer. Right. He really didn't throw the changeup tonight, but he can win in the zone. He gets the strikeouts. He only gave up one hit. So impressive.
16: Yeah, and you know, as far as the changeup goes, Townie, he really didn't have to lean into that pitch tonight. All the pitches were working for him. I think of those components of pitching, you know, deception might be the least important for this guy, because he just overpowers him. Yeah. These guys knows what he's going to throw in there, and he just does it and overpowers him. So that's when you got fantastic stuff.
15: Yeah, we talk about he's just going out and bullying people.
16: He bullied people
15: in college. He bullied people in the minor leagues, and he's now doing it at the big big league level. The third game of going into at least the sixth inning, giving you six or more, and the second game giving you seven.
16: Yeah.
15: We're a sport that is desperate for innings pitched from starters, and he's giving you those innings.
16: And especially this team that's been taxed, the bullpen has been, and he just goes out there and dominates the guys. He strike one most of the night, so you know he's in a good position in a sequence going against any hitter, and he's got these guys eaten out of his hand. They're chasing out of the zone because they're not confident. They don't have comfortable at-bats against him, and so right out of the gate, he's the one that's dictating the strategy, and it's not good for the hitters.
15: The fifth shutout of the year, the first here at home, the big three-run home run in the first inning was by Shea Langeliers, and he caught this game today. Here he is with Chris and Dallas.
17: A's win 5-0 tonight, and there was some thunder in the first inning from Shea Langeliers and company. Yet another home run early. This offense has done a really good job responding after losses. It was really fun to see. You know, it's been a long road trip, then a long Vegas series, and you guys have not really missed a beat, Shea. What have you seen down there?
18: Yeah, I mean, you know, we're having a good time as an offense right now. Just, you know, coming into each game with a lot of confidence, sticking to our approach. Anytime you get a chance to put a crooked number up in the first inning, you got to take advantage.
19: Old Bangaliers, old Slangaliers, not only bringing the bat to the plate and doing work, a great defensive play to preserve the effort from the young left-hander Gage Jupp, and that's what I want to talk to you about, my man. This dude was out there slicing and dicing, a great fastball. It looked like everything was working, frankly, and he was absolutely dominant. You had a big hand in that.
18: Yeah, I mean, obviously you guys know the stuff is legit. Gage is a really hard worker, really smart, knows how he wants to attack guys, and you know, we were on the same page all night, and he did a great job executing.
19: Well, Shea, I can't thank you enough, my man. The offense continues to roll. It was backed up tonight by an outstanding pitching performance again, which you are a big part of. Go clap hands with the boys. Enjoy a good W.
18: Awesome. Thanks, guys.
15: Let's get to the Toyota Turning Point, and it's right out of the gate. So Gage Jupp comes out, gets 1-2-3, get the offense up, and how about your first at-bat extending the hitting streak to 22 games for Zach Gelof?
16: Yeah, get that monkey off your back right away. And Zach Gelof has just been amazing all year long. And how about Nick Kurtz, too? This ball, once again, doesn't come down. He just had an effect on that outfielder right there. He had no chance of catching that ball. Got up in that draft, and he just got it lost.
15: Yeah, a 19-game on-base streak for Nick Kurtz, and then you hang it, and Shea Langeliers makes you pay.
16: That's right. If you hang a curveball to Shea Langeliers, he is definitely going to get some good wood on it. And how about Tyler Soderstrom going the other way and out of here? I mean, Tyler is really on a binge right now of just powdering the baseball.
15: Yeah, you put up a five spot, you go up 5-0, and then you let Gage Jupp do the rest. But, you know, the thing is, when we talked about playing those home games in Vegas, now back here in Sacramento, two ballparks that are highly offensive. If you're an offensive player like yourself, Steve Sachs, you've got, hey, man, put up some numbers here.
16: Hey, take advantage of it. And
15: totally.
16: Don't get happy with five in the first inning. I mean, the Athletics didn't put up much after that, but nonetheless, it was enough because you had Gage Jupp on the mound. And look, anytime that you can mount an offensive and just keep put the other team down this way and put them in a defensive mode so they can't take chances throughout the game, that's what you got to do. That's why they like to score early, and the A's have been doing that now.
15: I mean, as an offensive player, you know how much offensive guys hate hitting in ballparks where the ball just doesn't fly and it doesn't go out. It's hard to put up numbers. Here, you got a chance, realistically, to put up career numbers.
16: Yes, and, you know, this is a good situation for the Athletics. Put up some huge numbers there. When this team does make the move to Las Vegas, I suspect it's going to be a pretty good place to hit over there as well, Tony. Yeah. So you got a chance in this organization to mount some huge numbers offensively. And, you know, this team's already built for slugs, so that bodes well for them.
15: You want to see him at Ono after the first. Only one hit after the first inning.
16: Yeah, and you know what? That's the way it goes sometimes. The deal is you get out to a big lead, and thankfully you had Gage Jupp on the mound tonight because he shut these guys down. Once again, the third team that he's dominated. That's pretty good out of the gate.
15: Let's get to the River Rock Daily Jackpot, and it continues to be one of the best stories, just not around here, but I really think in baseball, the comeback of Zach Gelof, the hitting streak now at 22 games. He's hitting 365, 5 home runs, 11 extra base hits, 12 RBIs, a 1,118 OPS, and it's also a 25 game on base streak for Zach Gelof. I mean, wow, it just continues. You had a long hitting streak in your career. It's not easy.
16: No, it's not. And, you know, Zach Gallup, and amongst his, you know, his trek to get 22 games in a row, there's been multiple games where he's got several hits in the game. And it's not just one. Yesterday he did it in his last at-bat with a home run, and tonight he does it in his first at-bat. And the thing about him, he's hitting the ball all over the place. He's pulling the ball. He's hitting the ball to right field. He's hitting the ball out of park. And, you know, he's doing it defensively, too. So this guy is all-encompassing for the Athletics. What a huge turnaround for this young man in his career.
15: Like you said, it's just not a hit. He's hitting 365 during this time. He has seven multi-hit games during this streak. I mean, it's human nature to think, okay, I got to get a hit today. I mean, what is it like when you're going through a streak like this?
16: You know, you just try to stay in. You just try to stay in that mode. Not too high, not too low. I know it's kind of a thing that people say when they get in those positions, but really, it's just about getting a good pitch to hit and not missing it. And that's what Zach's doing right now. When I was going through mine, all I tried to do was hit the ball where it was pitched, not do too much with it. I see Zach doing the same thing in his hitting streak.
15: Yet you have people asking you about it every day.
16: Every single day. I mean, you know, you just don't want to hear about it at home. That's the one place you don't want to hear about it, right?
15: And he was leading off today.
16: Yes.
15: So thinking about the versatility, where we've seen him play third and second and center and even a little right field.
16: Right.
15: We had him here on set talking about playing right field. Really hadn't played it at all in his entire life. And then now you're seeing the versatility. Mm-hmm. He was hitting late in the order. Now he's hitting at the top of the order. I mean, he can play everywhere. He can do it all.
16: I don't think he cares where he hits, because this guy is plain and simple. He's got a very simple approach at the plate. It's pretty much C-ball, hit ball. But as Towny was saying, this guy's kind of one of those freak athletes, and I mean that with a sincere compliment. He can play anywhere. He's an extremely good athlete. Big, tall, strong guy, fast. He's got twitchy reflexes, and he's just got it going on right now. He's entering another part of his career.
15: I know you saw this in your career. We see it in all sports. Really talented young men who get hurt, and it changes their career. I'm so glad it didn't truly change his. He's battled back. He's healthy once again, and he's showing you how much he's going to mean to this organization going forward.
16: Yeah, he's showing it every single day, and he's come back from the injury, and he stayed healthy thereafter. So hopefully he can just keep this trek up, you know, for the rest of this season, going to next year healthy, and who knows where it can go. I mean, this isn't the top for him. He's got a lot left more in the tank.
15: And you have to embrace that you're going to be all over the place.
16: Yeah.
15: And not a lot of guys can do that.
16: No.
15: A lot of guys want to be comfortable.
16: No.
15: They want to know where they're playing, where they're hitting. For Zach, it's like, put me anywhere, anytime, and I'm going to help out the ball club.
16: And that's been such a change in baseball, Towny. You talk about how the game has evolved. And when I was playing, it was you played one position. If you were good at that position, you held it down. That was great. If you had to go and play different positions, he wasn't really good at one place. We got to move them all over the place. Now that's completely different. The more positions you can play, the better.
15: Yeah, I don't remember you playing right field.
16: No. Probably screw that one up, I'm sure.
15: Let's get to the pitching matchup, because the matchup today, well, it was all about Gage Jump. Give this Ryan Johnson kid some credit.
16: Yeah.
15: Because he gave up the house in the first inning. After that, he settled down, threw the ball real well. But for Gage Jump, 107 pitches. You're seeing that if you prove to Mark Kotze, he's going to give you some rope.
16: Oh,
15: he's going to allow you to go deeper if you earn it.
16: Manager Kotze is a great point. Manager Kotze said that in a recent interview. And, you know, Gage Jump is already earning that spot. To me, you know, in my opinion, Towny, I think he could have went 9 today. He probably could have got out there at 130 pitches, but they don't do that today. They go up around 100. You start to get a little bit over that, and they, you know, kind of pull the cork on you. But nonetheless, this kid was throwing 97 in the seventh inning and just bringing it still.
15: So down in spring training, when we got to interview him on A's Cast, you could just sense the confidence. He knew he would come up at some point. Then he comes up. And yes, it's about the stuff, but a lot of people have stuff. A lot of guys can throw hard in the big leagues.
16: Yes.
15: It's about the mentality, your ability to compete, your belief in yourself. This kid's got it.
16: He does. And there's stuff. There's a lot of guys. Everybody. My kid throws 95. Yeah, everybody's kid throws 95. Everybody does. The difference is when you look out there, you know, it's right what you have ticking in your chest. That's the difference, I think, overall for guys, because everybody's a good athlete. Everybody can run and hit. What's the difference? It's what you got in your veins and what you got in your chest. How bad do you want it? This young man wants it pretty darn bad. He's a hard worker to boot.
15: And you've seen him. You saw him pitch in Chicago. You saw him pitch in Houston.
16: Right.
15: Houston's not easy.
16: No.
15: And now here. So you can pitch in this ballpark.
16: And Houston's a small ballpark, too.
15: Yeah, with those Crawford boxes in left field, and right field's pretty easy to hit it out. Yeah. I mean, when you got the legit stuff, you throw the right pitches. Scott Emerson, our pitching coach, talks about all the time. Stay out of that dead zone right in the middle. Yeah. You can win here.
16: You know what's a great thing about Gage Shumpf, too, Towny, is he is getting people out when he's out of the strike zone. We all know that he can get people out in the strike zone, but he's got people chasing outside of the strike zone like crazy. Most of his strikeouts, a lot of them were on that slider, and the ball was on the, you know, was on the ground when they were waving at it and trying to get to that pitch because it's so deceptive. It's got such a hard break in it. They know it's coming, and they still can't hold up and hit it. So that's a great thing you have to go have.

0: KSTE.
1: 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A shutout victory for the Athletics. 5-0. Gabe Jump was absolutely electric. The streaks are still alive for Zach Geloff and Nick Kurtz, and it was bombs away, back-to-back jacks in the first inning. Shea Langelier's a three-run shot, and then Tyler Soderstrom would hit one to left center, and he joins us here on the set. Hitting that to left center. When you're hitting the ball to left center and you're really on it, talk about that approach and how you're feeling when you're able to drive the ball to the ballpark to left center.
2: Yeah, you know, I had a pretty good feeling they were going to attack me with some sinkers early on. I feel like I've kind of been struggling with that a little bit as of late. So, you know, just trying to obviously drive it out to left there, get under it, and not hit the top of it. So ended up working out pretty well.
3: Tyler, how is it that, you know, when people talk about it's contagious in hitting, and it seems like all the guys on the team right now are really swinging the bat, or at least most of them are really swinging the bat like they want to. Can you sense that is starting to grow with the club when one guy gets hot and pretty soon you got four or five guys hot at the same time? You guys become dangerous.
2: Yeah, you know, we got a great lineup. Yeah. Everyone can do damage. So, like you mentioned, you know, obviously hitting is super contagious. You saw it there in the first inning. Everyone was on fire, and then had a rough second inning and kind of lingered on throughout the game. So, definitely a lot of good at bats tonight for sure, but kind of slowed down there towards the end of the game, but got the W, so.
3: Sure.
1: Got a lot of good young players on the squad. You just added a new one, Gage Jump. Just how impressive has he been to you watching him go out and dominate these big league lineups?
2: Yeah, Gage has been lights out. Obviously great electric stuff, so it's been awesome to see. I kind of got to watch him work and stuff in the on the minor league side in the offseason, just kind of really saw how hard he worked, and kind of knew that he was going to be a special pitcher up here. So he got great stuff and works really hard.
3: Yeah. Talking about Zach Geloff, Tyler, you know, he had to come back from some injuries. He's had to battle himself back, and he's really in a great spot right now. How much have you guys been like a support mechanism for him and conversations you've had with Zach?
2: Yeah, obviously Zach got off to a really hot start in his career and had a battle back from some injury, but I mean, he's a guy that's not going to fail to work hard. Got a great work ethic, and that really is showing this year. And obviously the hitting streak's amazing. He's seeing the ball really well, so hopefully he keeps it going.
1: All right, reality is it's been really windy since we've come back to Vegas here to West Sacramento, which makes it really hard to play in the outfield. We saw it last night with balls to right. We saw it with left field. Just talk about what it's like playing in the outfield when it's this windy.
2: Yeah, it's tough here. Obviously, we don't have the third deck, so you don't get that protection. So, I mean, it's tough. I mean, the ball's kind of the wind kind of swirls, so you just got to really trust your vision, and hopefully you get a good read on it. But you also got to take it into consideration. You know, the ball's probably going to carry a little bit, so yeah. You can't be too aggressive in. And, you know, just kind of got to battle it.
3: Yeah, Tyler, last one for me. I wanted to, you know, you guys right now, if it had to go to the playoffs, you guys are right there. You got to, you know, there were three more games with this team that most people feel that you can dominate this team. But how important is it not to look too far ahead? You know, after that, you come on a road trip and you got the Dodgers back here. How important is it to take care of business these next three games and put yourself in a good position coming out of this homestand?
2: Yeah, of course. I mean, it's super important. I mean, we're playing a big league team. So, I mean, you can't take days off. You know, I think we've done a pretty good job of taking it day by day this year. But like I've said to the media already, you know, we're in a really good spot. I mean, you look back at the last 2 years, we haven't really been in a spot to, you know, be in it at this time. So, I mean, we're in it right now, and that's all we can do is keep our foot down and take it day by day.
1: Talk about being in it. You're right. After the last 2 years, what you're doing now. But how important is it to start establishing winning at home the way you guys have won on the road?
2: Yeah, it's super important. I mean, I don't think the record really reflects how we've played. I mean, obviously, some games have got away from us. I think it's just a matter of time before, you know, we start playing a little better at home. Obviously, it's not the easiest environment at times. I feel like we've kind of been on the short end of the stick sometimes here with some bad luck, but nothing we can do about it. You know, just got to keep going.
3: Yep.
1: Well, keep it going, and we appreciate you coming out.
2: Yep, thanks, guys.
1: A nice 5-0 win for the Athletics. Here's the manager.
4: We've seen Gage Jump have some pretty good outings since he's come up. How do you describe his outing tonight overall?
5: Yeah, this one resembled
0: Oh, where was it? I already forgot. He went seven, I think

0: 96 pitches. Very similar night. More strikeouts, I think, tonight. Seven, I think. I thought he did a great job once we got the lead of just shutting down innings. And, you know, that's a sign of the growth that we need from him. You know, we talk a lot about maturity. This kid's showed a lot of poise since he's been here, and that's great. I mean, he's a competitor. That you showed that in the seventh inning there, 106 pitches, I think. Really pumped for Shea to get that out at first base and get him off the mound with seven innings.
1: As you mentioned that.
2: Mark Kotze knows he's got a special guy on the mound.
3: Yes, he does.
2: I mean, these are the kind of guys you need. You're going to win big games. You need guys like this. We'll continue to break it down right here on A's Cast. Toyota A's Cast on NBC Sports California is brought to you in part by Mancini Sleep World. 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
2: 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Yes, Zach Gelof, his hitting streak at 22 games, longest in baseball, and his on-base streak at 25 is the longest on baseball. Let's not forget Nick Kurtz. He's got a 19-game on-base streak. He already had 48 earlier this year. I mean, 338, 1,263 OPS. He also has an 11-game hitting streak. Bottom line, we got some guys who are hot.
1: Oh, you got this. This is what you were hoping for earlier in the year. When's the team going to get hot? Well, you know, collectively they're doing it all together now, and this is great. Nick Hertz is flat out wearing out that left side of the diamond, and you know when he's doing that, he's keeping the average afloat. Watch out when it really heats up and he starts spinning on some balls and hitting them suckers out to right center field. It's going to get real interesting then.
2: I mean, that's the thing. It's like everybody should be running to the bat rack. I mean, you got a chance to put up some serious numbers here.
1: And this, again, is what you knew what was coming. Everybody was talking about it. Well, you know that they're going to get hot and maybe at the same time. And that's exactly what's happening now. So this is a good spot for the Athletics.
2: Well, let's take a look at the matchup tomorrow because we thought Soriano was going to go today. He got pushed back. He's having a terrific year up against Jeffrey Springs. Soriano, though, I mean, he's no joke. He's going to be bringing it at you tomorrow. So you're facing a filthy right-hander.
1: You're facing a very, very tough right-hander. And you know what? If you're going to face a guy like this, Townie, now's the time you want to do it because the team is hitting so well. They've got some momentum going with them now coming off of that tough series in Pittsburgh. Well, they came out here and they spanked these guys pretty good today. So you come out tomorrow and you face this tough guy and you get this guy over with.
2: Yeah, going into today, it's 7 games against the Halos in 11 days. So you're going to see these guys a lot. You already took 3 out of 4.
1: Yep.
2: Could have been all 4. You could have swept them in the 4-game set. Mm-hmm. The only game you lost was that almost no-hitter by JT Ginn. So you got a chance to get some home victories here, gain some confidence, and gain confidence, most importantly, here at this ballpark in West Sacramento.
1: And JT's going to get another shot at him, too, of course. So that's a good thing for us to go out and maybe rectify that situation that happened in Los Angeles where, boy, I thought he should have had that game. Tough luck that he had,
2: brutal.
1: Wasn't it? But you know what?
2: You
1: come back at another time in your own home turf and you beat these guys down. JT will do that.
2: And Jeffrey Springs has to figure out how to get the ball on the ground when he's pitching at this ballpark.
1: Yes, because if he gets the ball in the air in this park, it's going to be out of here because I don't see any reason why that wind is not going to be like it was tonight for the next couple of games. And, you know, I grew up here. I've never seen it this windy and that howling at the ballpark. It was never like this.
2: Yeah, you were telling us all these stories about what it's like here in West Sacramento.
1: And put my hoodie on.
2: Things are changing.
1: Yeah.
2: Where is that heat? When are we going to get hot? Well, I know who's hot. Zach Geloff is hot.
1: Yes, he is.
2: Kurtz is hot. And nobody's hotter than Gage Jump. This kid is absolutely electric. We'll be back tomorrow at 6 o'clock, and your phone calls are next. Have a great night, everybody.
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16: It's time to hear from you, the fans. From road trippers?
17: 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It's a ball. Same location, different call. Yeah!
16: To pitching experts.
18: Do, do, do, do. Paging. Dr. Emo.
16: And the rest.
19: I'm so fired up. I'm confused.
16: This is A's Talk. Here's your host, Michael Barabalt.
1: 833-625-2278 is the number. That's 833-625-2278. This is A's Talk, everybody. Michael Barabalt here live at the ballpark in West Sacramento. The A's beat the Angels by a final of 5-0. They move back to 37-38 on the season, back to just a game under 500. And when you kind of look at this game, really startling first inning in a good way for the green and gold. I mean, you start the bottom of the first with 7 straight hits. And you got single, double, back-to-back home runs. I mean, the A's were all over Ryan Johnson in the first inning. And you're immediately up 4-0. You get the sac fly from Bolte to make it 5-0. And you're on your way to a nice night offensively. You would think, with the way the wind was blowing early in this game, I mean, Soderstrom's ball that went out to left, that was very much wind-aided, but still a big fly. Even Carlos Cortez, he made the first out in the bottom of the first. His ball carried to the warning track. And for a team that's quote-unquote built on slug, you're thinking this is a double-digit run night, but if you were to look at the offense after that, just one hit in the last 8 innings. And I know you're saying, oh, he's being negative. I'm not being negative, but this is something now we've seen twice on this homestand. We saw this on Tuesday when they were up 4-0 against the Pirates. They ended up losing the game 6-5. Offense struggled the last 8 innings of the game. Tonight, they were able to absorb that. Well, why? Because Gage jump
20: is absolutely electric. What he's done to start his career has been phenomenal. Seven innings tonight, one hit, three walks, seven strikeouts. He faced just three over the minimum. And this guy's stuff, he's the real deal. Drafted in 24 out of LSU. Went quick through the minor league system. And when you remember his first start, he got knocked around a little bit by Seattle. Still gave him five innings. And he's gone five innings in all three of his start, in all five of his starts so far. 30 and a third innings total. And when you look at his stuff, and Towney actually pointed this out to me during the game, he got strikeouts on three different pitches tonight. If you look at the pitches he recorded strikeouts on, the four-seamer, the slider, and the curve, including his last two strikeouts were on the curveball in the seventh inning before Vaughn Grissom was picked off first. What does that tell you? It means that Gates jump is A, he's comfortable throwing any of those pitches in any of those counts. B, he's got a pitch arsenal. He's got five pitches that he can go to. And there's no waveredness with jump when he's on the mound against any lineup. And C, he did that while pitching here, where a lot of pitchers that the A's have thrown out there have struggled here. Now, he's only pitched here twice, I understand, but when you look at what jump has and that he does allow the ball to be hit in the air 57% of the time, which is not built for success here in West Sacramento, hasn't given up a home run in his five starts. And you look at the pitches he relies on the most, 50% four-seam fastballs. Now, he does throw hard. He does average 97 with that four-seam fastball. But when you're in that 94, 95, 96, 97 range, those balls can be knocked around, especially at this park. In big league parks, too. Because the new 91, 92, 93 is now 94, 5, and 6. I mean, you want really electric velocity, you're chasing 97, 98, 99, 100. So then what else does that tell you about jump? Well, he throws the fastball hard. Like I said, he averages 97 on the fastball. So he's kind of in that teeter range of it being hittable, but also having the legit swing and miss stuff with that fastball. Well, what does he have to do then? Especially here, especially with how often the ball gets hit in the air against him. He's got to locate that fastball. He's got to throw it for strikes. He threw the fastball 48 times tonight, the four-seam fastball. It went for a strike 37 times. That's 77% strike rate. And he went to the slider, which is the second most used pitch. On average, he throws that slider about 25% of the time. It's around 24 tonight. He threw that for a strike out of 26 pitches, 18%. So he did go away from the changeup, which I think was really separated jump from his last few starts in AAA down in Las Vegas to where he had that extra out pitch. Barely went to it tonight. Seven times he went to the changeup tonight. But he was locating the fastball, setting himself up to go to that slider, and the curveball was working tonight. It was in command. Angels hit just 224 against the curveball this year. OPS under 700 against the curveball. So what else does that tell you? He's reading the scout. He's executing the scout. Finding holes in the opposing team's offense. And executing those plants. That's what good pitchers do. And the fact that he's doing this in his fifth big league start, and the fact that he went seven innings and threw 107 pitches, allowed just one hit, says a lot about what he's doing in between 107 pitches, allowed just one hit, says a lot about what he's doing in between starts, how he's preparing the bullpen session, watching video, pitchers meetings with Scott Emerson. All of that preparation you're seeing in real time as these games are going on. There's no chaos. He's not frazzled. He's calm, cool, and collected. And he goes out there and he just pitches. He throws strikes. He's in command on the mound. He's in control of the pace of the game. We always talk about pace and tempo and who dictates the at-bat. Gage Jump, for the most part, dictates these at-bats. When he's on, and he's been on, especially in his last four starts. Now, granted, he's only made five, but after his first big league start, we talked about, well, how would he respond in start number two? Well, since start number two and beyond, just four earned runs in 25 and a third innings. He's faced 118 batters, and as I mentioned earlier, hadn't given up a home run yet. Pitching, he's pitched twice now here in West Sacramento. Mind you, he pitched in Las Vegas. So when you look at how he's executing, how he's spotting these pitches, it's been really impressive. And I think it's only going to continue to get better. His confidence is just going to continue to rise. And with Scott Emerson and what he does behind the scenes and having a guy like Shea Langeliers behind the plate, who's now becoming more of a veteran on this squad, calling pitches, executing the game plan, Jump ceiling is just going to keep getting higher and higher and higher. 833-625-2278 is the number. We want to hear from you about tonight's game. The A's win it 5-0 over the Los Angeles Angels. They've now won 4 out of 5 against the Angels. 3 more here at the ballpark in West Sacramento this weekend. And we talked about how this part of the schedule for the Athletics, you know, is more favorable to them. You took 2 out of 3 with the Rockies. You lost 2 out of 3 to Pittsburgh. And Pittsburgh's about an equivalent team to you. But, you know, the A's have faced some really good teams too early in the season. They've played the Yankees 6 times. They've played the Mariners 6 times. They've played the Guardians here in West Sacramento. So they played the Blue Jays. They played the Braves down in Atlanta. That was the first road trip. They've played the Phillies, who were just starting to go on their heater shortly after Don Mattingly took over. They played the Cardinals. So the A's have, and we all knew that this was part of the plan. This was part of the process. Really tough schedule early on. It was going to lighten up later. And Tankathon has the A's with the most favorable strength of schedule the rest of the season. Now, obviously, that can change, and strength of schedule, to me, doesn't mean a whole lot in baseball just because of how the game is. But when you look at particular this stretch of play, starting with the Rockies down in Las Vegas, right? Rockies, Pittsburgh, about equivalent team to you, but the Angels, the A's are better than, and the Giants came in here and took 2 out of 3. So based off that, it's not an easy series, but it's still a team the A's are better than. So you got to take advantage of the stretch play, because after this stretch, you're going to have the Dodgers in town. And where are you going to be when the Dodgers are here? And then I've set that benchmark on July 5th after game 90 against the Marlins. So that homestand is the Dodgers and the Marlins. Where are you after that? The first benchmark was May 31st. You're 28-31. Where are you on July 5th after game 90, 4th of July weekend? Because then the All-Star break's coming up, and soon enough, it's going to be trade deadline talk. So it's coming faster than you think. But in the stretch, 6 more against the Angels, 3 against the Giants in San Francisco, 9 games. Where are you going to be? That's what I want to hear from you about. What do you think the A's record will be in these 9 games? Where will their overall record be after these 9 games? 833-625-2278 is the number. We'll take your phone calls coming up and continue to break this one down here on A's Talk.
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1: Ready, he kicks, and here's the pitch to Joe Adell, and that swung on a fly ball pop on the infield. Back a second, the shortstop Wilson is there, and he makes the catch. A dominant effort through six by Gage Chubb. Man, the Athletics have themselves a great young rookie left-handed pitcher. And we go to the bottom of the sixth, and it's 5-0
24: game. Here's the lefty's 2-2 pitch. That bend is low. They throw down the first base, and they're going to get him at first. Snap throw by Langoliers. 2-3 on the putout, and the inning is over. So Grissom off first base, and a kind of a just a mixed-up play. And as the runner at first, Grissom, I don't know what he was thinking, but the A's took advantage of it. No runs, a walk, nobody left. Outstanding 7 innings for the A's left-hander. We're through 6.5, still the A's 5, and the Angels nothing.
20: A's win it 5-0, the final from the ballpark in West Sacramento. Gage jump, absolutely terrific once again. And I talk about the G unit. Gage jump and JT Ginn and Gage. Well, since Jump made his first start on May 25th, the two have combined for some really good numbers. 6-1, 54 innings pitched. That's 9 combined starts. They're 6-1. Again, this is since Jump made his debut on May 25th. 6-1, 54 innings pitched. Have allowed just 2 home runs combined. Both were allowed by Ginn. 46 strikeouts. But just more importantly, just 18 walks in those 54 innings, a 2.33 earned run average. I'm telling you, the new dynamic duo, and Jamie Arnold's on the way too. Ginn and Gage, the G unit, starting to become something pretty special here in West Sacramento. And when you think that these two guys will both be going to Las Vegas in 2028, they're part of the future of this organization. And the fact that there's been a lot of questions about the pitching over the last couple of years, the fact that you're going to have these two guys for a long time, and that they're performing at the rate that they're performing at, it's really exciting. It's a really exciting time. The position player core, more or less, has been taken care of. Right, there's not many holes with the position player part of the roster, especially with the emergence of Zach Gelof. Another hit today, 23-game hitting streak. He continues to be outstanding. We know about Kurtz. We know about Langelier. Soderstrom, I always say, is the forgotten guy because a lot of the shine goes to Kurtz and goes to Langeliers. But Soderstrom, a home run tonight. Jacob Wilson. I mean, there's just a lot of dudes in this position player core. So now the next step is let's figure out the pitching. Well, you have the G unit now in the starting pitching rotation. That's a start. In the bullpen, you've seen Mason Barnett emerge as a really good bullpen arm. He only made 6 appearances in the bullpen in his minor league career. He made 87 career appearances. 81 of those were starts. So just 6 times out of the bullpen. And those were basically just let's get work in bullpen appearances. You look at Elvis Alvarado and what he's done. And, you know, I know he gave up the home run on Tuesday night, but since he's come back up, he's been really good. You think about some of the younger guys that the A's have on this roster. Luis Medina has had a little bit of a rough go lately, but, you know, you look at last night's outing, especially the last 2 innings, Mark Kotze said, that's the pitcher they expect him to be, and he expects to be, pumping 100 miles an hour and forcing these guys to hit it. You saw better things from Jack Perkins. You've seen the emergence of Justin Sterner, Stern Dog, as the commander has dubbed him. So when you look at this roster, you're starting to see some pieces put together, right, with the G unit. With guys in the bullpen like Barnett, like Alvarado, like Medina. There's pieces being put together. Now, are they where they want to be just yet? No. Remember, this is a building process towards Las Vegas in 2028. Do they expect to win now? Absolutely. And Jacob Wilson said it on A's Cast Live yesterday. Look, we expect to be a playoff team, but at the same point, they need to start winning at home. Well, you got a nice win to start a series. And what's interesting enough, the A's have struggled in the first games of series this year. And 3 of the last 4 series, they've won the first game of that series. They won the first game against Colorado, won the first game against Pittsburgh. Now you win the first game against the Angels. So is that maybe a trend that they've started to buck and are going to start getting out to better starts in series? So some good things happening with the A's right now. People, we must remember that's a long season. It's a really long season. You can't overreact to a bad week or two of play because how quickly things can change in baseball week to week. For the most part now, the A's have played really well. They've won 3 of their last 5 series. Now you're in a stretch, as I talked about in the first segment, where you expect to win these next 3 series. You should win these next 3 series against the Angels, Giants, and then the Angels again. And give yourself some momentum going into the Dodgers series. Put yourself in a better position in the standings, in the division, in the wild card. Create some separation, especially in the division. Make it a 2-team race. Texas is starting to falter. They've lost 3 in a row. They're down to 35 and 39. The Astros still quite haven't figured it out yet. They're still 6 games under 500. And when you look at the wild card, it's still so bunched up together. Tied with Toronto for the last wild card spot. You look at the second place team in the East will get the first spot. Second place in the Central likely gets the second spot. So you're playing for two spots. Either a division winner and you're hosting a wild card series or the last wild card. You basically got two spots, which will come out at least one out of the division, obviously. But you look at the teams behind the A's, the Twins, they've won four in a row, so they've got them caught up, but they're not really a team to look out for. I mentioned the Rangers that are struggling. The Orioles still really haven't figured it out, and the A's took two out of three in Baltimore against them already this year. So there's an opportunity, and by surviving May, they've put themselves in this spot and are going to have this opportunity if they continue to play better baseball like they did tonight. But at some point, you got to go on a heater where you win 6 of 8, 8 of 10, 10 of 15. Right? Start creating some separation. This is the perfect spot in the schedule to do so. Forward the Angels. The Angels are not a good baseball team. So you have to take advantage. What do playoff teams do? What do good teams do? You take advantage of playing against bad teams. They took 3 out of 4 in Anaheim. Should have been a sweep with the near no-hitter. But as I've talked about, it's about winning series. You want to get greedy when you can. And the A's have had a couple opportunities to get greedy this year and have failed to do so. I mentioned the Orioles series. They had a chance to sweep them. Couldn't. Had a chance to sweep the Rockies. Couldn't. So you've had some opportunities. Now is the point where it could be a critical point in the season. I know we're only in June, but you can set yourself up really good the rest of the year by having a really good rest of this 9-game stretch. Or if you go in these 9 games, if you go 5-4, then you've really done nothing. You kind of are staying in the same spot you've been most of the year. So a really big spot for this team right now. A nice win tonight. Gage Jump, the young Gage Jump, JT Ginn, the G unit, continues to be really good. So good things ahead for the squad. I do want to get into Nick Kurtz, and Kurtz double tonight was 1-for-4. And I want to play a clip from Chris Rose, who was on Ace Cast Live a couple weeks ago, but it still rings true today. And he made a comparison about Kurtz that I agree with, but I'm going to compare him to another player. And I said this last year on A's All Night. Who Kurtz reminds me of and just how fearful of a hitter he is to pitchers. Pitchers are so afraid to pitch to him. Like I talked about with Jump, he dictates the at-bat from the batter's box and continues to do what he's doing. 11-game hitting streak, hitting .356 over that stretch. 1,320 OPS. He's tied with Juan Soto and Colson Montgomery in OPS since that stretch, which started on June 7th. But I want you to listen to what Chris Rose said, because Chris Rose, who covers baseball, works for John Boy Media, has his own show with John Boy Media, so he follows baseball all the time, lives in Southern California, so watch the A's play when they came to Anaheim. Here's what he said in regards to Nick Kurtz and who he compares him to in modern-day baseball.
2: And I watch a lot of A's baseball, and last year I was like, my God, like they're one of the five most watchable lineups in the sport. And this year it hasn't quite been that way. I mean, some guys who have gotten off to really nice career starts have not produced, right? Obviously, Jacob Wilson's been banged up, but right around a 700 OPS. Soderstrom has played much better the last few weeks. In fact, I think I saw him at his down point, and since then, he's kind of turned it on. I'm not going to take credit for that, by the way.
3: Chris Rose effect. He got the Chris Rose bump. No, I like that. No,
2: maybe a little. Maybe a little. I'll take a little, like that much credit. So, unfortunately, my guy Lawrence Butler has really struggled and really been kind of replaced in the starting lineup to some degree. But you have got one of the baddest boys on the planet in Nick Kurtz. And I'm telling you, man, he is the closest thing we've got as a left-handed hitter to Shohei Ohtani from this standpoint. Those two guys hit the ball and stay on the baseball with such power to left center field better than anybody from that side of the dish. And he and Ohtani hit home runs so far that it looks like a right-handed pull hitter is hitting those things. And I just, he's amazing. I'm not going to say surprised because I don't know the financials of it all, but he's the one guy that's missing from the extension train where if you're an A's fan, you're like, we got to get that guy somehow.
20: I mean, couldn't have said it better. I mean, when he's being compared to Shohei Ohtani, you're doing something right. And he's absolutely right. With the power to the opposite way, his double tonight went the opposite way. I mean, there's balls that he's hit over the last year and a half here, particularly in West Sacramento, but you see it all over the country wherever he's played. There's balls that are hit off the end of the bat that go out of the ballpark. There's balls that are hit off the fist. There's balls that he gets underneath that most hitters will fly out, not even to the warning track, that he somehow finds a way to get out of the ballpark. And like Chris Rose said, his ability to stay on the baseball, let it travel, right? He's not trying to pull everything. You see a lot of power hitters, they pull everything to right or left field. If they're lefty, you're pulling to right. Righty, pulling to left. You don't see too many players like Kurtz, like Ohtani, and the player I'm going to compare him to from the right side of the dish with Aaron Judge. Because Judge has that same ability from the right side. And you look at physical figures between Kurtz and Judge, size-wise, very similar. And similar approaches. Both hit for average. Both hit for a ton of power. Both are really good defenders at their respective positions. And he's been compared to Judge. When the Yankees were here, Aaron Boone made that comparison himself, the Yankees manager. And the numbers that he continues to put up is generational. He's a generational player. You don't see too many Nick Kurtzes in this generation. We've named three players like him, between him, Ohtani, and Judge. And the numbers I mentioned over his last 11 games, 7 home runs in that stretch, leads baseball. Tied for the league in OPS in that stretch, I mentioned at 1,320 along with Juan Soto and Colson Montgomery. Second in slugging behind Montgomery. 14 RBIs that leads that stretch. I mean, the numbers don't lie. He is a generational talent. And we are lucky, and A's fans are lucky, that he is wearing the green and gold, and he's doing what he's doing. And when the A's were in Vegas, Jason Giambi, who also wore number 16 for the Athletics, said, wow, he's wearing that number a lot better, and he's wearing that number well because of what he's doing on the field. And what's even more impressive to me is how well he's done defensively, because you notice when he's not playing first base. I believe it was the Sunday game in Vegas. Jeff McNeil was at first base, first play of the game. There was an error made that probably 10 times out of 10 probably, Kurtz would make and save that error from happening. So just to goes to show you how valuable he is on both sides of the ball. Because, oh, you can just DH him and you'll still get the offense. Yeah, but you lose him defensively. And he's arguably more valuable defensively than offensively. And it might be crazy to say, but we've seen him make some plays over at first base this year that will make your jaw drop. But when you start talking about and how young he is into his career, about a year and a half almost, and again, the power he continues to have, going the opposite way, taking his walks, which is what he was doing earlier in the year, because you could see a lot of players, especially with how young Nick Kurtz is, you would see a lot of players start pressing and swinging at pitches out of the strike zone and trying to hit those home runs, right? Trying to, hey, I just did it as a rookie. I need to show that I can do it again. I can do it again. He was taking his walks, which shows an incredible amount of maturity, incredible amount of patience, and incredible amount of trust in the rest of his teammates to get the job done. Because he's got guys behind him. Langelier, Soderstrom, Wilson, you trust all those guys to get on behind him? I do. Zach Gelof, for the most part. And when he's hitting leadoff, he's been much better. When Kurtz hits leadoff, there was a lot of talk, oh, he shouldn't be in the leadoff spot. He's now hitting over 300. In the leadoff spot and has an on-base percentage over 400. So with Kurtz and what he's done, again, just a generational talent. His value offensively, but also defensively, has transcended this ball club. Has put a lot of eyes on this ball club. Because when you look around the ballpark, when Nick Kurtz comes up to the plate, there isn't anyone going to the concession stand or going to the bathroom. If you're watching on TV, you're not going to the fridge to grab something. You're watching Nick Kurtz's at-bat. That's how special he is. He is must-see TV if you're watching. He is a must-see at-bat when you're at the ballpark. He is already in that conversation across Major League Baseball. Let's get out to the phone lines. Jeff, live at the Sid, you are on Ace Talk.
4: Hey, yeah, I wanted to get something off my chest before I talk about the ball game, though. Nate the Great, called, I think it was last night, and said he was Jeff from SACTO on a crank call to you. Do you remember this?
20: Yep.
4: And I just wondered, you know, what's going on? Is he on a rehab assignment to finally watch Moneyball since he's sitting there on the couch? He said one time on the air that he was afraid of heights. And I jokingly said, hey, Nate, are you high? In response to the heights thing. How high are you? So I'm wondering if he's high on the couch watching Moneyball so that he can get that rehab assignment done and over with and come back. Why is he taking so much time off? Did he injure his arm throwing that kind of stuff on the air? Who knows? But I'm sure he'll be back eventually to explain. Anyway, we got a team that's just tearing up, smashing home runs, back-to-back jacks. We got great pitching. I mean, Jump was just fantastic tonight. And it really is fun watching this team being able to solidify. And, yeah, then there's some slippage in the transmission sometimes. Definitely need another starter or two. But I do see progress. You compare their record to last year, definite improvement, definite gelling of the team, and these guys getting to know each other and playing more and more with each other, that confidence builds. And I see a good future continuing to be the direction that this team goes to. I really hope they can keep it up and just, you know, win in series, if not sweeping a few here and there, and trying to stay on top of it like they did tonight. That was fantastic, getting five in the first and holding it and keeping that shutout all the way through nine innings with the bullpen. They should be really proud of what they did tonight and look forward to keeping this up. And the mystery with Nate the Great, is that G-R-A-T-E or spelled the other way?
8: Nate, you let the show just get out of hand.
20: He does. He does. Yeah, well, hey,
4: sometimes it does, but that's a sidebar entertainment.
20: Well, hey, here's something you can do. Why don't you call back tomorrow? Because I believe he's back tomorrow, and you can ask Nate yourself. Because I would love to be a fly on the wall for that conversation.
4: Oh, you'll be on your couch watching, huh?
20: Oh, I'll be here. I'll be working.
4: That's your personal bit. Oh, okay. You're just pinching.
20: You can talk. You have the ability to call in and talk directly with Nate, and I will just listen. I'll mute my mic, and I will listen to that conversation.
4: Oh, that'll be fun.
20: All right.
4: It's a fly on the wall.
20: No doubt about it. We'll call back tomorrow. Jeff, thanks for the phone call.
10: I'm sure Nate would love that.
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20: Hey, I love it. Let's do it. All right, coming up next, we'll continue to break this one down and look ahead to tomorrow here on Ace Talk.
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1: Going back now, coming in. May has to make a leap at the last second. Makes the catch. Scoring is Wilson. Line drive, sack fly to center by Bolte. And it's 5-0. Infield back. And Shea, it's a deep drive into center. Siri back, nearing the track. At the track, you'll turn and watch it fly. And right off the top tonight, it's 3-0 Athletic. The pitch to Tyler is lifted to left center. Siri going back on this. He's at the track. He's right to the wall. And that one is gone. Back-to-back pitches. Back-to-back home runs, and it's 4-0 A's in the first.
20: Langoliers and Soderstrom going back-to-back. And it was pretty much all the scoring the A's need because of how good Gage Jump was. The bullpen, Mason Barnett, Hogan Harris, scoreless 8th and 9th innings, respectively. The A's get the win. They're now 37 and 38 overall. Keep pace with Seattle. And now you're setting yourself up to have a nice series this weekend in West Sacramento. Going into the weekend, you're expecting big crowds the rest of the weekend. It's going to be a really fun atmosphere here in West Sacramento. And there's been all this talk about playing better here at home. Well, here's that chance. I talked about this stretch of play. 3 more with the Halos, 3 with the Giants in San Francisco. 3 with the Angels in Anaheim. So you're not leaving the state of California. You're not leaving Northern California until after next Thursday's game in San Francisco. So this is a real opportunity that the A's need to seize. Get some wins on the board. Create some separation. Not only get over 500, but create a little bit of separation. You know, get back to 3 games over. Get 4 over. I mean, take care of the Angels like you should. Because you are 7 games better than the Angels, as the record states. So, for the A's, you go into tomorrow with Jeffrey Springs on the mound against Jose Soriano, who has struggled a little bit as of late. You've got Jeffrey Springs, who hasn't figured it out quite yet. Another fly ball pitcher. It's expected to be another windy night here in West Sacramento. Can't he keep the ball down? Can he keep the ball down, limit damage, and give the A's offense a chance? Because the A's, when they score first, it's a huge thing, are 22-14. They've done it now 36 times, including tonight. You're 22-14. It seems cliche. It seems like a small thing. But when Gage jumps walking out at the top of the second inning with a 5-0 lead, it changes you as a pitcher. It relaxes you. It allows you to take some gambles in the zone.

0: concern? The fact that there were only four base runners the rest of the game and just one hit. Little bit of a concern, but you look at that first inning, it was really good. You got off to a 5-0 lead and gave Gage Jump everything he could have asked for. Our coverage tomorrow begins at 4:30. A's Cast Live with Tony and the Commander. The Mark Kotze Show presented by Folsom Lake Ford. And that leads into a view from the press box 5:30. And then Tony and Sachs will have A's Cast simulcast on NBC Sports California and the A's Radio Network. 6:40 first pitch with Ken and Johnny, and then post-game show, simulcast with Tony and Sachs, and 30 minutes, approximately 30 minutes after the final out, we will have A's Talk here, and we'll take your phone calls after the game tomorrow. 6:40 first pitch here on A's Cast and the A's Radio Network. For Mark Brady, back in our studio, Michael Barabalt here at the ballpark. Thank you for listening to A's Talk, and we'll talk to you all tomorrow.
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3: Lord, find, you know, those cards. That's always easy way out. And I take it regularly.
4: I'm lost in her there holding that pink rod and reel.

0: as we honor our fathers. This is Jordan Peterson on what it actually means to be a good father. And it is not what you think it is. It is not protection. It is not provision. It is the willingness to sacrifice your child to the highest good. Let them go. Stop keeping them for your own enjoyment. The good mother fails. That's what he says. The good father lets go. He gets into Abraham, Isaac, Karl Popper, the purpose of thinking itself. It's 6 minutes, and we tried to cut it, but we couldn't find anywhere that we could cut it that would still make the point. So here it is.
1: You have a moral obligation as a parent to encourage your child to go out into the world, right? And to be whoever they can be, to be the best they can possibly be. And in doing that, you're encouraging them to pursue the good. You're sacrificing them to the good. You're not keeping them for yourself selfishly. You're telling them that they can go out and live their life and live it properly. And that's the parallel to the idea of the sacrifice of Isaac, as far as I can tell. You don't want for your son what it is that you want for him. You want for your son what would be best for him and for the world. And you let go in precise proportion to your desire to have that happen. You know, the psychoanalyst, the great psychoanalyst, I think this is actually Freud's dictum, but I'm not certain of that. He said, the good mother fails. Which is it's a brilliant observation, because when you have an infant, you do everything for the infant, because the infant can do nothing for him or herself. But as the infant matures and is increasingly capable of doing things for him or herself, then you pull back, right? You pull back, and every time the child develops the ability to do something, you allow them or encourage them to do it, and you don't interfere. You know, so if your child is struggling getting dressed, well, obviously there's some times that you help them, but mostly you let them learn so that they can know how to do it in the future. That's better for you, and it's certainly better for them. There's a rule if you're working with the elderly in an old age home, and the rule is something like, don't do anything for any of the guests, let's say, that they can do for themselves, because you compromise their independence. And so as a mother, you pull back and you pull back and you let your child hit him or herself against the world, and you fail to protect them. But by failing to protect them, you encourage and ennoble them to the point where you're no longer necessary. Now, they may still want to see you, and it would be wonderful if that was the case, but the point is that you're supposed to remove yourself from the equation by encouraging your child to be the best possible person that person can be. And you sacrifice your desires, all of your desires to that, your personal desires, even your desires for your child in relationship to you, because you want them to move forward into the world as a light, right? As a light on a hill. That's what you want, if you have any sense. And so you don't get to keep your children at home because you need them. Now, I'm talking generally, obviously, and there are circumstances under which families make their own idiosyncratic decisions. And I'm not trying to damn everyone with a casual gesture, you know, but the point is still strong that the good father is precisely someone who is willing to sacrifice his child to the ultimate good. That's dramatized in this story, you know, and it's brutal. But the world is a brutal place, and much wisdom comes out of catastrophe. And this is an indication of how much catastrophe our ancestors had to plow through, had to work through, in order to generate the substructure for the conceptions of freedom even that we have today, for freedom and the good. And that's how the story appears to me. Conceptualize a future that we want, to let go of the things that are stopping us from moving forward, and to free ourselves from the chains of our original preconceptions. And that's laid out in these old stories as the optimal pathway of being. And there's a philosopher of science named Karl Popper, a very sensible and down-to-earth person, who was talking about thinking and its nature, and he was thought about thinking in a Darwinian fashion. He said, the purpose of thinking is to let your thoughts die instead of you. It's a brilliant notion. And so the idea is something like, you can conjure up a representation of yourself. You can conjure up a variety of potential representations of yourself in the future. You can lay out how those future representations of yourself are likely to prevail or fail. You can cull the potential yous in the future that will fail, and then you can embody the ones that will succeed. You do that well simultaneously, conjuring up a representation of your current state and determining for yourself, because of your undue suffering, which elements of your pathetic being need to be given up so that you can move forward into that future. What is it that you're trying to do? Well, you're trying to improve the future. We believe that the future can be improved. We believe that it can be improved as a consequence of our sacrificial work. And so, once again, what are the limitations? What are the limits to that? What are the necessary limits to that? I would say we don't know. I would say as well that that's actually something that the entire corpus of biblical stories is trying desperately to articulate, to figure out and articulate, right? We conjured up this remarkable idea. The future exists. We can see it even though it's only potential. We can adjust our behavior in the present in order to maximize our probability of success in the future. How best to do that? Well, the idea is something like, don't hesitate to offer the ultimate sacrifice if you want the future to turn out ultimately well. Now, obviously, that idea is clothed in metaphysical speculation and religious imagery, but it still remains an intensely practical issue, right? What is it that you could contract for, let's say, if you were willing to give up everything about you that's weak and unworthy?
2: Hell yes, we're going to take your AR-15.
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2: Hell yes, yes, yes, yes.
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0: Vice President J.D. Vance says the deal with Iran is a win for the American people. He provided an update during a White House press briefing this morning.
1: You really have a win-win situation for the United States of America. If the Iranians don't change their behavior, their military and their nuclear program is still destroyed. If they do change their behavior, then they are going to have a transformative relationship with the Middle East.
0: Vance said 12.5 million barrels of oil traveled through the Strait of Hormuz overnight. He also reiterated that Iran's nuclear program has been destroyed. A memorandum of understanding between the two countries was signed by President Trump yesterday. A signing ceremony in Geneva had been set for tomorrow, but that has now been canceled. Universal and Imagine Entertainment are developing a sequel to 2000's How the Grinch Stole Christmas. The film star, Jim Carrey, is in talks to return, with Ron Howard slated to return as the film's director. I'm Lisa Carton.

0: President Trump has a warning for Iran.
1: There will be more bombing tonight. It'll be a bigger, more powerful.
0: Speaking on Fox and Friends, Trump said Iran is in submission, but they just don't know it yet. Posting on Truth Social today, the president said an operation to assume total control of Iran's oil and gas markets and infrastructure will be taking place at some point in the not-too-distant future. Efforts to fast-track a three-week extension of the nation's warrantless spy powers are facing pushback from Senate Democrats. Section 702 of the Foreign Intelligence Surveillance Act is set to expire Friday, but Democrats are rejecting an extension unless President Trump rescinds the appointment of Bill Pulte as Acting Director of National Intelligence. Senator Mark Warner said his Democratic colleagues will be willing to back a short-term extension if Principal Deputy DNI Aaron Lucas is tapped to lead the office. That's politics. I'm Wendy Swanson.

0: A Tulsa megachurch pastor who just earned a spot in a runoff for an Oklahoma congressional seat has suspended his campaign. Michael Kastner reports.
1: Trump says it is his great honor to endorse MAGA warrior Jackson Lawmire, the MAGA conservative.
2: He has my complete and total endorsement.
3: Jackson Lawmire founded Pastors for Trump and had the president's endorsement as he ran as a Republican in the race for the first congressional district seat. But earlier this week, the British tabloid The Daily Mail published text conversations between him and a former Miss Oklahoma USA, showing he had crossed a boundary. Lawmire announced Wednesday he was dropping out of the race. I'm Michael Kastner.
0: City Councilmember Janice Lewis-George is emerging as a projected winner for D.C.'s Democratic primary race for mayor. Lewis-George is a Democratic socialist. She led Kenyon McDuffie, who is a former city councilmember, in the election 53% to 37%. And she's on course to be a heavy general election favorite. Her primary victory marks another major advance for Democratic socialists in municipal politics around the country. Sunday is summer solstice. It will be the longest day of the year, and many people believe it could be marked with paranormal activity. Bree Tennis explains.
4: The summer solstice is considered a prime time for paranormal activity. Believers say the veil between the two worlds thins, allowing ghosts, spirits, and fairies an opportunity to cross over. Of course, there's no scientific proof this could happen, but on June 21st, watch out for the witching hour between midnight and 1 a.m., and the devil's hour between 3 a.m. and 4 a.m., all thought to be peak supernatural times. I'm Bree Tennis.
0: Virginia is considered the most patriotic state in the nation. The Commonwealth ranks number one on WalletHub's 2026 list of the most patriotic states in America. The findings are based on 13 indicators of patriotism, including military enlistment, veterans, voter participation, and the number of AmeriCorps volunteers per capita. Arkansas is considered the least patriotic state. I'm Tammy Trujillo. Vice President J.D. Vance says the deal with Iran is a win for the American people. He provided an update during a White House briefing on Thursday. He said 12.5 million barrels of oil traveled through the Strait of Hormuz overnight. He also reiterated that Iran's nuclear program has been destroyed. The Supreme Court's endorsing a marijuana user's challenge to a law that bars people who use illegal drugs from having firearms. The court voted 9-0 on Thursday, but the ruling doesn't invalidate the law across the board. It just makes it harder for prosecutors to invoke the law. In World Cup action, it was Czechia and South Africa ending in a draw. Switzerland beat Bosnia-Herzegovina 4-1. Canada dominated Qatar 6-0, and Mexico defeated South Korea 1-0, becoming the first team to advance to the round of 32. There are four matches on the board for Friday, including the U.S. taking on Australia in Seattle. I'm Tammy Trujillo.
5: President Trump has a warning for Iran.
6: There will be more bombing tonight. It'll be a bigger, more powerful.
5: Speaking on Fox and Friends, Trump said Iran is in submission, but they just don't know it yet. Posting on Truth Social today, the president said an operation to assume total control of Iran's oil and gas markets and infrastructure will be taking place at some point in the not too distant future. Efforts to fast-track a three-week extension of the nation's warrantless spy powers are facing pushback from Senate Democrats. Section 702 of the Foreign Intelligence Surveillance Act is set to expire Friday, but Democrats are rejecting an extension unless President Trump rescinds the appointment of Bill Pulte as Acting Director of National Intelligence. Senator Mark Warner said his Democratic colleagues will be willing to back a short-term extension if Principal Deputy DNI Aaron Lucas is tapped to lead the office. That's politics. I'm Wendy Swanson.
0: A Tulsa megachurch pastor who just earned a spot in a runoff for an Oklahoma congressional seat has suspended his campaign. Michael Kastner reports.
1: Trump says it is his great honor to endorse MAGA warrior Jackson Lawmire, the MAGA conservative.
2: He has my complete and total endorsement.
3: Jackson Lawmire founded Pastors for Trump and had the president's endorsement as he ran as a Republican in the race for the first congressional district seat. But earlier this week, the British tabloid The Daily Mail published text conversations between him and a former Miss Oklahoma USA, showing he had crossed a boundary. Lawmire announced Wednesday he was dropping out of the race. I'm Michael Kastner.
0: City Councilmember Janice Lewis-George is emerging as a projected winner for D.C.'s Democratic primary race for mayor. Lewis-George is a Democratic socialist. She led Kenyon McDuffie, who is a former city councilmember, in the election 53% to 37%. And she's on course to be a heavy general election favorite. Her primary victory marks another major advance for Democratic socialists in municipal politics around the country. Sunday is summer solstice. It will be the longest day of the year, and many people believe it could be marked with paranormal activity. Bree Tennis explains.
4: The summer solstice is considered a prime time for paranormal activity. Believers say the veil between the two worlds thins, allowing ghosts, spirits, and fairies an opportunity to cross over. Of course, there's no scientific proof this could happen, but on June 21st, watch out for the witching hour between midnight and 1 a.m., and the devil's hour between 3 a.m. and 4 a.m., all thought to be peak supernatural times. I'm Bree Tennis.
0: Virginia's considered the most patriotic state in the nation. The Commonwealth ranks number one on WalletHub's 2026 list of the most patriotic states in America. The findings are based on 13 indicators of patriotism, including military enlistment, veterans, voter participation, and the number of AmeriCorps volunteers per capita. Arkansas is considered the least patriotic state. I'm Tammy Trujillo.

0: Vice President J.D. Vance says the deal with Iran is a win for the American people. He provided an update during a White House briefing on Thursday. He said 12.5 million barrels of oil traveled through the Strait of Hormuz overnight. He also reiterated that Iran's nuclear program has been destroyed. The Supreme Court's endorsing a marijuana user's challenge to a law that bars people who use illegal drugs from having firearms. The court voted 9-0 on Thursday, but the ruling doesn't invalidate the law across the board. It just makes it harder for prosecutors to invoke the law. In World Cup action, it was Czechia and South Africa ending in a draw. Switzerland beat Bosnia-Herzegovina 4-1. Canada dominated Qatar 6-0, and Mexico defeated South Korea 1-0, becoming the first team to advance to the round of 32. There are four matches on the board for...
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0: jump. If you've listened to the show for any length of time, you know I'm a big fan of the Beaumont boys, Tracy Burden, Mark Chestnut, and it's always a treat to get Mark Chestnut to sit still and be our guest, especially after everything he's been through. September 6th, he will turn 63, and by all accounts, it wasn't expected that he would make it here. A lot has happened. My only regret today is that my late brother Chris could not listen and criticize and tell me, well, why didn't you bring up this and why didn't you bring up this? Because Chris called me in the late 80s when Mark was doing a residency at Cutter's in Beaumont before he was nationally famous and said, man, you got to hear this guy. He's going to be big. And I'd say, he can't be that big. He wouldn't be in Beaumont. So I'm just telling you. And as usual in all things music, my brother was right and I was dead wrong. And here we are. And I'm a super fan. Mark Chestnut, I'm just glad you're alive, but I'm particularly glad you're with us.
1: Well, me too, man. I guess I got to agree with you on that. Yeah, it was kind of sticky there for a few years, but here I am, man, alive and well and better than ever.
0: How are you different with a clear mind? I've listened to all, we talked about this the other day, just on a private call, the interviews you've done, and you've been very open and honest about that. How is life different at 62, almost 63, with a clear head for, I think, the first time you said in 30 years?
1: Well, I think, you know, for a long time, I had to learn how to live without all, you know, without being numb, you know, 98% of the time, because, you know, that's what you do in this business when you have a problem like that. And so much mess is happening in your life so fast that if you don't numb it and slow your mind down a little bit, you'll go crazy. And so, you know, but now I don't need any of that stuff anymore. And thank God I can still think good enough to really figure it all out and know what's actually going on around me. And I'll tell you what, man, it's great because I'm able to keep up with my life, you know, personal life better. And I'm able to keep up with my business, you know, and, for 30 plus years, you know, I had people doing that for me and taking advantage of me and doing things that I didn't know about and that weren't in my best interest. You know, basically doing things that I didn't have any knowledge of. And so, you know, and a lot of crazy things were going on in my business life that, a lot of weird stuff was happening, a lot of missed opportunities because I wasn't mentally there to take control of the situations. But now it's great, man, because I know what's going on. I know every penny. I know where it's going. And I know who's doing what at all times, and I'm in charge now. It's great.
0: Yeah, there's something about having control and not wondering, because even if people aren't stealing from you as much as we fear they are, and often it's worse, you have the doubt, the lingering doubt, and you don't know how to figure it all out. It's amazing, 35 years after your big first hit, Brother Jukebox, and you sound more clear, aware, wise, which is how it's supposed to be, than ever before. And you know, you made it through the fire. Every day is a different battle, but you made it through the fire. And you have been through a lot of bad things, and clearly you're the better for it.
1: Yeah, you know, I've had a lot of people in my life help me out with that. You know, a lot of the honest people that were there that I should have paid more attention to back in those days. And now they're still there. And all the people, I don't want to call them bad people. I just want to say misinformed people that thought they were doing right by me, but they really weren't. And but now, you know, only the positive people who know what they're doing are involved in my life now. And that's personal and business-wise. You know, all my friends, the friends I had way back in the 80s before I ever had a hit record, you know, they're still my friends. And a lot of the friends I made, you know, from the 90s on, a lot of those friends are gone now. Mm-hmm. They just all disappeared when I got sober. It's like, well, he's no fun. And hell, we can't lie to him no more. We can't screw him over no more. So we're going to move on to the next one. So a lot of the negativity, all the negativity's gone now. And if I see it coming up, I get rid of it real quick. And my wife has got to take the most credit. You know, I got to give her the most credit because she stood by me through all the crazy mess that I had to, that I put her through, and through the 90s and 2000s. And, you know, she's never left my side, and she's still here.
2: How does Tracy say you're different? How does she say you're different today?
1: Well, I'm easier to get along with now. I don't start fights over nothing. I'm not irritated. I'm not mad all the time. And, you know, I talk to her more. You know, I communicate with her, and she's involved with everything now. And it's just great, you know. Instead, you know, she's my wife, but she's my buddy. She's my best friend. We have a great time together. We're together all the time. And, you know, people say, man, don't y'all get tired of seeing each other? You know, her friends ask her the same thing. Y'all are together all the time. And we both say no because, you know, we've been married. We'll be 34 years in July that we've been married. And, you know, we almost didn't make it quite a few times during those 33 years. And so, you know, she stood by me, and people always ask us how can we stand each other's company that all the time? It's because we spent so much time apart all through the 90s and the early 2000s. You know, hell, I'd be gone for months at a time, and then I'd come home from the road, and I'd jump in the truck or I'd jump in the boat, and then I'd go with my buddies. I'd go deer hunting. I'd go fishing, just running around with my buddies, and be gone until it's time for me to get back on the bus and go back to work. And, you know, now I stay home with her. She goes with me, and we don't get tired of each other. Not yet.
2: It's an amazing thing. It's a beautiful thing. I believe that, you know, to be married to somebody doing what you did for so long, living on the road, going from a kid that drops out of school in 11th grade and is playing bars in around town, and then hits it big, hit after hit after hit. It's always a strong woman. Hold with me for just a moment. We'll record during the break. Just 1 second. Mark Chestnut's our guest.
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2: Well, as usual, the best conversations are off air. We recorded during the break, and we will play those later. Those will be posted to the podcast, and we'll end up playing them maybe next week live on the air. I don't want this to be an AA meeting because Mark Chestnut's career and life is so fascinating to me. I am a fan before I was ever a friend. And I just love the guy as a person, and I love his music. So I don't just want to reduce him to a guy that recovered in a way you can't imagine and almost died. But I did want to follow up one other thing, because there are a lot of people listening that will make a change because of you. We talked during the break about how you were just drinking all the time and the drink changed. I remember you won't remember this, but first time you played the RCC, I told you that Tracy Byrd had played for 3 hours, I think in 12 minutes. You said, I'm going to break his record, and you did 3 hours and 18, or maybe it's reverse. And you put down 23 Miller Lights. That was with that gold and green thing. We started in the green room and we went out on the stage. I said, the guy never went to the restroom. Another singer told me, you don't break the seal. I said, he's not the biggest guy. He put down 23 beers and never went. But you went from beer to, you talked about the hard stuff and the wine, and you've talked about all those things. But there's a lot of boredom when you're out on the road. People don't know this. You're up on stage and there's travel and there's sitting around. There's in the green room and then there's time off where you don't have a day job, Idle Hands or Devil's Workshop. How did you did you ever figure out why you were drinking? Was it boredom? Was it to dull things? You said to numb yourself. And what do you fill that with? What did you replace it with? How did you get there? Because some people need to hear that.
1: Well, it started because, I was in the beer joints at 16 years old. And I was in that atmosphere. And I was around all adults, there's a honky tonk here on College Street in Beaumont called Doc Holliday's, and it was full of people drinking all the time, And here I was a teenager, and I'd been around drinking, teenagers and all that stuff. But these were hardcore drinkers that I was surrounded with every night, and that became my life, and so it was normal. Completely normal to see people drinking all day long, all night long, get up, go to work the next day, and then after work, go to the bar, start dancing, drinking again, cutting up. And so, and the musicians in the band that I was singing with, they were drinking all day. I'd show up for, practices to learn songs, and it'd be 2 o'clock in the afternoon. Hell, they were half drunk by then or all the way drunk. And it was just a way of life, and I just eased on into it because there was a little old bartender there, and she started slipping me some vodka in my orange juice. And there I was, 16, 17 years old, and there I was buzzing my ass off. Mom and Daddy sitting right there. They didn't realize it because I wasn't drunk, but I was kind of buzzing, and it just started like that, and it snowballed, and over time, it got normal, and being in the music business, that's how everybody lives. Like you said, there's nothing to do but sound check, interviews, radio station visits during the day when you're on the road. And so you pretty much drink all day. But once I cut all that out, and it was hard to find things to occupy my time with, sitting around the house even when I was home. And instead of pouring a glass of wine or making a vodka drink or going out to the garage and get me another beer, I was sitting on the couch watching TV or messing around outside. I'd find things to do. And my wife, Tracy would say, "All right, here, help me with this." And she would make me start doing things around the house with her. Help me to cook, She'd say, "Come in here and help me cook, peel these taters." And I just found myself doing normal guy stuff and, peeling around outside and messing with my guns and my fishing stuff and going fishing and just having a lot of fun doing that. And then eventually I didn't want to do anything else. I didn't even think about it anymore. And I don't think about it now. It don't even cross my mind. Now how it does cross my mind now is I'll sit there and think, I'll see somebody drinking somewhere in a restaurant and I'll think, boy, I was that guy. Or I'll see somebody drunk at the bar at the airport, bunch of drunk people raising hell and hollering and screaming. And I started thinking, well, that used to be us,
2: Yeah.
1: And I get entertained by watching people drinking now. Not to say that everybody that drinks is a drunk. A lot of people can handle it and know how to do it the right way. But me, I didn't know nothing but wide open. And so there's lots of things to do other than sit around and drink.
2: A friend of mine, Davin James, who's buddies with Ricky Skaggs, says that Ricky Skaggs drinks more Dr. Peppers than any human being you've ever seen. Have you found that you drink something or eat something or do something as a filler, or you just found activities that take your mind and give you something to focus on?
1: Mostly it's activities, but I do drink a lot of coffee now. Mm. As you can tell, because I'm rattling real fast now, but yeah, I drink a lot of coffee and I enjoy it. I never was a big coffee drinker, but man, I love it now. I got to have my coffee all the time.
2: You're not crazy. And, we developed these new habits and new tastes of things that everybody else has been enjoying. And if you're drinking,
1: let me tell you, the food I found out tastes so much better. And I had to watch myself now because, man, I cut the booze out and you're supposed to lose weight, and I did. And lost most of the bloating and all that. But and then I started figuring out how great things taste again, man. I started eating too much and gaining a whole lot of weight. So I got to watch my weight because I have a tendency, I'm a short guy and kind of, I don't know, I wouldn't say stocky, but I'll get fat real easy, and I can watch. I'll gain so much weight, man. You was talking about Andrew Pope thing. You know, I was sitting there watching the video from that, and man, I look huge. You know, because he shot me at the wrong angle now in my defense, and Tracy even told me, he said, well, he shot you at the wrong angle, and everybody's going to look bad there. But I had gained so much weight when I did that. Man, I didn't even recognize myself. I said, God, that's terrible. Well,
19: I got to tell folks what you said the other day. When you called the other day, you said, I said, hey, thanks for doing that interview with Andrew Pope. And you said, yeah, but man, he made me look fat. And I said, well, you were sitting on the couch and you were slumped over. And he said, you tell him it was a terrible angle. And I said, well, how about we do a radio interview, which was the first time it popped into my head because you called out of the blue.
1: Right.
19: And you won't have to be seen because, you know, that's people will say to me, why don't you put a camera in the studio? And I say, because I put on and lose 20, 30 pounds with the drop of a hat. I don't want people to go, oh, looks like you're going back to getting fat again. I don't want to hear people. They'll do that because you just become like Coca-Cola.
1: They tear you apart. They'll tear you apart. You know,
19: and your biggest fans
1: I've
19: will
1: got
19: do it.
1: The face.
19: You got a bad haircut.
1: Yeah,
19: you look
1: I've
19: got like
1: the face
19: a haircut.
1: For radio.
19: Yeah, you got a bad haircut. What's going on with that? Hey, you got that cut over your eye. What did you fall down? Where you drunk? You know, and you know, it's rough. All right, hold with me for just a moment. Mark Chestnut's our guest. We're going to talk music now, folks. We're going to talk music and career and Beaumont and the Beaumont Boys and traveling and too cold.

0: prices. And California's gas prices finally falling after President Trump formally signed a temporary agreement with Iran. Today, the average price of a gallon of regular gas is $5.64, down from $6.15 a month ago. That's the latest. I'm Mark Mayfield.
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15: This is Mark Chestnut. 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
16: But it's a little too late. She's a little too gone. She's a little too round, a little too round.
17: Good chat with Mark Chestnut during the break about his dad, Bob Chestnut, and his passing in 90, just as

0: Mark was hitting it big, and we'll play that on the podcast today, and we'll play it live later, and some of this will be out of date because we'll play it later, but that's okay. This Friday, he'll be in Franklin, North Carolina. Next Friday, Alberta, Canada. He'll be in Washington. He'll be in Alberta. He'll be in Calgary, Rhinelander, Wisconsin. Let's see, Twin Lakes, Wisconsin. He will be in Iowa, Illinois, Indiana. My goodness, you are to Utah, Kansas. You are traveling a lot, Mark.
1: Man, I travel way more than I thought I would be doing at this age. You know, I thought, man, if you'd asked me 30 years ago what I'd be doing 30 years from now, and I'd said, well, man, I'm be probably semi-retired, kick back on my ranch, and, you know, I'm working maybe 20, 30 dates a year if I want to. Kind of like what George Strait does now, but didn't work out that way. I'm still a road warrior, man. I'm a road dog. I'm out there, me and my guys, we all ride one bus. We don't do the superstar, you know, 14 buses thing. We don't do the, you know, I don't haul around a big, huge production carrying a big old Kiss production and all the trucks and stuff and staging and lighting. No, we just get up there with my band, you know, my six piece band. How many I got now? I think I got enough. But we get up there, you know, fiddling, steel guitar, and we play country music like we always do. No dancing around, no big production. And so we just ride around in one bus and do probably about 80 shows a year.
0: Wow.
1: Or more. Try to get all we can get, really, you know, keep it going, pay the bills. But I love it. I love it more than I ever did.
0: That's a pretty neat story, because it's like you've come back around and you don't take it for granted. You know, you appreciate that these people are spending their hard-earned money. And so many of these guys have been with you. Some of these people, you know, when you played the RCC, I was shocked how many people came from Beaumont who were there, who would come up and say, you know, I knew him in middle school, or I knew him, you know, when he started at Cutter's, or I knew him when he was at Doc Holliday's. And it really surprised me that they were driving over, but I guess it shouldn't have. It was a pretty neat deal. Your first number one was Brother Jukebox in 91. And we talked about during the break, your dad passing in 90, 91, you really launch. And that's that neo-traditional of Alan Jackson and Randy Travis, and you talked about George Strait, and that style of music was my favorite. And then Tracy Byrd would come in later. It just launched big. What was the song that you feel like kind of launched you into the stratosphere?
1: Well, it's got to be Too Cold at Home, because that's the song that opened up all the doors in Nashville. I'd been running around Nashville for years. You know, I'd save up money, and I tell old Dan Wentworth, the guy's working for here in Beaumont at Cutter's, I'd tell him, hey, man, I'm going to go to Nashville for about a week or maybe two. And, you know, I need to do some running around, see if I can knock on some doors and make some noise there. And I'll come back. And, you know, so he'd let me go take off work. And I'd go to Nashville and try to meet people, and that's how I found Too Cold at Home, just by chance. I had some friends that I was running around with, and they introduced me to Bobby Harden, who wrote the song, and he also wrote Old Country. And he played those songs for me and told me to take them back to Texas and record them, and I did. And so but Too Cold at Home is one that got all the attention.
0: Mm-hmm.
1: And if it hadn't been for that song, I don't know if anything would have happened.
0: If you had to pick a signature song, would that be your signature song?
1: That's it. That's it, man. Because when I heard that song, it about knocked me off my feet. I could not believe. I asked him several times. I said, are you sure nobody recorded this? I swear I've heard this. He said, nope. He said, I pitched it to every artist in Nashville, including George Jones. They didn't record it. And George Jones told me years later, when me and him got to be hanging out together, and he told me he's always liked the song, but it didn't have a bridge to it, and so he didn't think it was finished. Well, George Jones did record it eventually. He covered it in, I think, late 90s. and which was a big kick to me. George Jones covered one of my hits.
0: Right.
1: So that's the song that really got it all going for me.
0: I love the fact that you did it, you know, that you chose where it was going to be, and you chose the Pine Tree Lodge, and you chose Cutters to be in it. And I love the fact that you and Tracy always stayed in Beaumont. You know, you stayed grounded and rooted physically, geographically, and I think mentally. And I think that had a lot to do with your fan base feeling like you never left us behind. How'd you pick the Pine Tree Lodge to do that?
1: Well, my producer, Mark Wright, actually found that place. It was his idea to do it at Cutters and Pine Tree, because when Mark Wright, see, when Tony Brown wanted to come check me out, he didn't come himself for the first time. He sent Mark Wright. That's the guy they was going to put on my record and say, here, we want you to produce this new guy if you think it's worth it. So they sent Mark Wright to Beaumont to check me out, and he's the first one to come to Cutters by himself. And so we spent a few days together. He, you know, running around with me and getting to know my friends, my family. And I took him out to the Pine Tree Lodge as one of my, you know, my main hangout. Everybody was hanging out there back then. And he fell in love with it. He just loved the feel and the atmosphere and the culture down here that I was living. He just loved it down here. He said, we've got to capture all this for your first video. So it was his idea. So he's the one who set it up and shot the video at Cutters and out there at the Pine Tree, and me driving my old truck, and it worked. It all clicked.
0: Oh, does it ever?
1: It hit home, and I mean, it exposed me, and I'm so glad we did it that way, because when I came out, when the country saw me for the first time nationally, that's who I really was.
0: Mm-hmm.
1: And I wasn't trying to, they didn't change me at all. And they just wanted me to be me, and they had my friends and family in the video. And it's still a classic today. I love watching it today. Of course, the place is not like it is. The place is still there, but it's a whole different building now because, you know, hurricanes eventually got it. But Pine Tree Lodge is still there.
0: You know,
1: going stronger than ever.
0: I've loved everything about your music. I love the covers. I love the originals. I love all of it. I love everything you've ever done. There's only one thing I've ever disagreed with you on, and that is that you didn't change the Dodgers to the Astros in that song. It's the only thing I've ever disagreed with.
1: I did, man. Don't you remember they had me?
0: I remember record. You recut it. You recut it for a bunch of teams.
1: I
0: sing the Astros when I sing it to myself.
1: Yeah, I did. I did that. They had me come to Nashville and just that line and dub the re-record that line with every major league team. And I had to sing some of the weirdest stuff, like you know, some of those team names just didn't sing right. But you know, I had to do that because when you go to these, you know, go to the Atlanta, you can't say Dodgers. You can't say Astros, you got to say Braves.
0: Right. All right, hold on just a minute. I'll let you rest through this break so you can rest for a couple minutes, and we'll come back and do the last one. I appreciate you. Hold on just a moment. Mark Chestnut's our guest.
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0: I would love to say that the election of Donald Trump meant that people weren't getting harassed by the IRS any longer, but that's just not true. 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
0: What a treat for me to just get to delve into the life and career, personal and professional, of one of my music heroes and dear friends, Mark Chestnut. I got to ask you about the song, I'll Think of Something, co-written with Bill Rice by Jerry Foster, partly because at 89 years old, Jerry is a big listener of our show in Nashville, Songwriters Hall of Fame, still performing. He and Harry Wilkinson, who was the drummer for Michael Martin Murphy, listen to our show together, and Harry always sends me messages from Jerry. That song is, you know, people very rarely cover anything that Hank Williams Jr. does, it seems like, or they very rarely record it, but you did. I got to tell you, I think that may be, to me, your prettiest song. What does that song mean to you? How'd you pick that song?
1: Well, I agree with you, man. That's, to me, that's still my favorite song that I do in my set today. I love that song. I still love it. And I always did. And I'd been singing that song since I started singing in the honky tonks. And when I was doing my, you know, one man thing, you know, just me and my guitar early on around Beaumont, I was singing small little clubs like that. And that was one of the songs that I loved to sing back in them days. I've always loved it ever since it came out in, like, I think 74, and I was just a kid. Big Hank Jr. fan. Still am. Just love that, man. I do a lot of shows with him now. I say a lot, but I mean, I did a lot last year with him because I was on that Kid Rock, you know, Rock the Country thing.
0: Yeah.
1: And, but I always loved that song, and, I was doing it in my set before I had enough songs to just do all my songs. And Sheila Shipley from MCA Records was there, and she told me, she said, "I don't know where you got that song, but I love it. Did you write it?" I said, "No, that's an old song." And she said, "I think you need to record that." And I thought, well, I don't know. You know, Hank Jr.'s song. Nobody can sing like Hank Jr. and do it better. And so I did, and I'm so glad I did. It's one of my favorite. It is my favorite song to sing live. Still is today.
0: It makes me happy.
1: I agree with you. I think it's one of the strongest, one of the best songs I've ever done.
0: I'm the biggest Bo Cephas fan you'll ever meet, but I think
1: I don't know, man. I'm right there with you.
0: Well, I think you do, and I'll tell you, in your register, that opening line, "I don't know how I'll get her off my mind," and then, "But give me time, and I'll think of something." To go completely fanboy, it's like a purr or a hum. And it feels like in your register, that is the perfect sweet spot. It's just, it is as pretty a country music moment as there is. I mean, it's George Jones quality stuff. I mean, it really
1: is. Come on, man. Now you're getting silly.
0: Well, I'm serious. I don't know if you'll remember this, but my late brother, who was a Jefferson County cop deputy, he proposed to his wife at the RCC, and he had asked me if you would do this, and I said, well, it's not in his set list, and you agreed to do it because you knew the song Walk Through This World with me, and he was nervous over to the side and taking more shots, and you kept looking at me like, give me the cue to do the song, and he wasn't ready. He needed another shot because he was still nervous, and finally, you looked over and like, what are we going to do here? And I said, Chris, you got to go. He's trying to get this song out because this ain't in his normal thing. But that's just one of those moments that I will never forget. You love George Jones, and you seem to love to do George Jones songs. I think of all the covers you do, that may be my favorite. Your George Jones covers are my favorite.
1: Oh, I love them too, man. I've been singing that stuff since I could talk, you know, and along with Hank Jr. songs too. And that's pretty much how I started when I was a kid. I was singing Hank Jr. and George Jones. And so that stuff right there is what I cut my teeth on. And I still love it today. There's not a day goes by that I don't listen to Hank and George. And being able to call both of those guys friends now, it just blows my mind. You know, of course, I was real close with George Jones. We called each other and we stayed in touch, you know, until he passed away in 13. And that was like losing my daddy. I'm telling you, man, I felt the same hurt. I don't know if anybody understands that, but because I was close with George, and he told me when my daddy passed away, he told me, he said, now I'll never be able to take the place of your daddy. He said, but I want you to know that I'm here for you. If you ever have any questions or any concerns about this crazy business we're in, He said, it's going to get crazy for you at times. He said, if it gets too much for you, call me. He said, just call me anytime, day or night. I'll answer the phone and I'll talk to you about it. And he did. He helped me along. And he tried, like I said, you know, there were other people tried to tell me, well, don't do this or this is how you should do it. And, you know, I wouldn't listen. And that's how I screwed up a lot of stuff myself. But George tried, and to call him a close friend, it's just priceless.
0: I don't think there's any musician or person alive that wouldn't agree. I mean, that's just as big as it gets. Your cover of Rolling with the Flow is just so beautiful. Did you get a chance to meet Charlie Rich?
1: No, I didn't. No, I've always been a big fan of his. Now, that's a song that I did not want to record. I didn't want to touch a Charlie Rich song. I said, man, there ain't nobody in the world could sing with that much soul other than George or Hank. And I said, oh, come on, you've done it before. And so I did it, and I'm proud of that song. I'm glad that I do it. And I'm really surprised that so many people still love that song. I still hear it today, and I think, you know, it's okay. I did all right. But I'm proud of it. A lot of people still love that song, but I still think Charlie Rich just blew me away on that.
0: Oh, so many. There's three of his songs that are as good as any country song. You did a cover of Don't Want to Miss a Thing, an Aerosmith song in a country genre, and you nailed it. It's just perfect. Did you ever, you know, Joey Kramer, their drummer, lives in in Houston, but did Aerosmith ever contact you about that? Did you ever talk to them about that?
1: I talked to Steven Tyler about it. He came up to me singing that song. I'll tell you what happened. I had all access passes for an Aerosmith show in Nashville, and I was recording. I was in the middle of recording my Tradition Lives album, and so I had told my manager and my booking agent. I said, "Hey, I want to go see Aerosmith. Can you help me out with some tickets?" Well, they did better. They got me all access. Me and a buddy of mine, and so we went and we had the run of the place. They let us backstage, let us park by the buses and all that. And they said, go back here to catering. The guys are in meetings right now, so doing interviews and stuff. So he said, go in catering, and you know, we'll come get you before show starts. Well, so we're in there eating and catering, and all of a sudden I hear Steven Tyler's voice singing, "Don't want to miss a thing." I mean, he's like, "I don't want to close my eyes. I don't want to fall asleep." And it's Steven Tyler. I stand up and turn around. There's Steven Tyler walking towards me with his arms spread wide open, singing at the top of his lungs. He walks up to me and he bear hugs me, and he's singing right in my ear. There's the demon and screaming in my ear. And I'm telling you, it hurt. And there's this little short, skinny guy. I thought he was tall, but he's a little bit short guy. And he hugged me, and then he started talking to me. It's like we were old friends. And we talked for about 30 minutes, and I don't remember what he said. All I remember him saying is, "What are they going to do with us? What are they going to do with us?" I said, "Hell, I ain't getting old. You are."
13: Ladies and gentlemen, Elvis has left the building. Thank you, and good night.
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14: Talks between the U.S. and Iran set for Friday in Switzerland have been called off. Washington and Tehran had planned to meet to discuss implementing the 14-point agreement between the two nations to end the war. That agreement was signed digitally earlier this week and sets up a 60-day window to hammer out the future of Iran's nuclear program. Some news reports say the talks were canceled because of Israel's ongoing war in Lebanon, a key sticking point in negotiating an end to the U.N.-Iran conflict. There are still no signs of Nancy Guthrie following a search south of the Arizona border. Volunteers and search groups made another effort Wednesday to find the missing mother of Today Show host Savannah Guthrie, but didn't find any evidence. The 84-year-old was reported missing from her Tucson area home at the beginning of February. Officials at an Oklahoma hospital say they're not offering any tours or interviews after it was featured in the new Netflix documentary, Maternal Instinct. The McCurtain County Memorial Hospital in Idabel says true crime fans have been calling and showing up wanting to visit the facility. I'm Tammy Trujillo. Arizona's case concerning the 2020 election results is being dropped. Matt Mattinson has details.
15: That motion was filed this week by State Attorney General Chris Mays, with court documents saying she intends to represent the case at another time. In the original suit, 18 people, including Rudy Giuliani and Mark Meadows, were accused of fraud and conspiracy in an alleged attempt to overturn the 2020 election results. It faced hurdles last year when a lower court ruled that the case had to be presented again to a grand jury after defendants argued that key information was left out. It comes after similar cases were dismissed in Michigan and Georgia. In Phoenix, I'm at Mattinson.
14: Secretary of War Pete Hegseth says the Pentagon will review U.S. forces and bases in Europe. Speaking at a meeting of NATO officials this week, he announced the six-month review, blaming it in part on what he called the shameful inaction of U.S. allies during the war with Iran. He criticized European allies for denying the U.S. the use of certain bases during the war. This comes ahead of the NATO summit in Turkey next month. Waymo's recalling nearly 4,000 robo-taxis after temporarily restricting them from driving on highways. Daniel Martindale reports.
16: It follows at least 13 instances of Waymo robo-taxis driving into highway sections that were closed for construction. Seven of them happened in San Francisco in May. Six happened in Phoenix in April. Filings with the National Highway Traffic Safety Administration say a fix for the problem is currently under development. In the meantime, Waymo is still operating on surface streets. I'm Daniel Martindale.
14: In the latest World Cup action, Czechia and South Africa ended in a draw in Atlanta. Switzerland beat Bosnia-Herzegovina 4-1 in Inglewood, California. Canada dominated Qatar 6-0 in Vancouver. And Mexico defeated South Korea 1-0, becoming the first team to advance to the round of 32. There are four matches set for today, including the U.S. taking on Australia in Seattle. I'm Tammy Trujillo.
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14: Between the U.S. and Iran set for today in Switzerland have been called off. The meeting was to discuss the 14-point agreement between the two nations to end the war. That agreement was signed digitally earlier this week and sets up a 60-day window to hammer out the future of Iran's nuclear program. Some news reports from an agency linked to Iranian-backed militant group Hezbollah say the talks were canceled because of Israel's ongoing war in Lebanon, a key sticking point in negotiating an end to the U.S.-Iran conflict. Attorneys for alleged UnitedHealthcare CEO shooter Luigi Mangione are withdrawing his psychiatric defense. Mark Mayfield has details.
17: That's according to court documents filed in his New York State murder trial on Thursday. Mangione's legal team was going to argue that he was experiencing an extreme emotional disturbance when he allegedly shot and killed UnitedHealthcare CEO Brian Thompson in Manhattan in December of 2024. Mangione is set to go on state trial September the 8th. A federal trial is set for next year. I'm Mark Mayfield.
14: There are still no signs of Nancy Guthrie following a search south of the Arizona border. Volunteers and search groups made another effort Wednesday to find the missing mother of Today Show host Savannah Guthrie, but didn't find any new evidence. Volunteers conducted several searches in Nogales after receiving an anonymous tip her remains were buried in that area of Mexico. The 84-year-old's been missing since early February. Officials at an Oklahoma hospital say they're not offering any tours or interviews after it was featured in the new Netflix documentary Maternal Instinct. The McCurtain County Memorial Hospital in Idabel says since the show premiered, true crime fans have been calling and showing up wanting to visit the facility. The documentary details how Taylor Parker of Texas murdered a woman, removed her baby from her womb, and then tried to pass the infant off as her own. She told her boyfriend she was going to McCurtain County Hospital to pre-register for labor to be induced. I'm Tammy Trujillo.
18: 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And now, it's Joe Pags.
19: Great radio stations across the land from San Antonio, along with Polo. There you go. And CJ's in for Sam. It is the Joe Pags Show. Glad to have you along for the ride. Thanks a lot for stopping by. There's a lot going on. There's a lot to get to. Lots to talk about. Of course, we're going to keep you updated on what's going on with the deal, the MOU. Have we ever said the letters MOU as much as we have right now? Have we? I don't think so. Memorandum of understanding. Memorandum of understanding. It's not really the deal. But, I mean, let's bring it down to its most basic level. Okay, it is a ceasefire. That's what it is. That's it. Nothing more, nothing less. It's a ceasefire. And in the ceasefire, there are a bunch of details in that deal that I don't like. A lot of details that I do like. A lot of details that a lot of other people don't like. So, I mean, you know, we're looking at a situation where they're working on a deal, and in the next 60 days, we're supposed to have a deal that's signed by both sides. For me, okay, I'll wait the 60 days. No more attacks, no more operations, no more military, no more war. Although some people didn't get the memo in Iran. We've got a retired Major General on today, John King. He's going to talk about this, explain it to us like we're children so we can understand it very well. Plus, Sean Spicer, the former White House press secretary, friend of ours, host of the Sean Spicer Show. He'll be on the program today as well. But I do want to bring you exactly what's going on. I want to bring you the very latest. And the very latest, I'll get it from J.D. Vance, and we'll also get it from the Secretary of War, Pete Hegseth. Because Barack Obama is trying to take credit for this ceasefire, this MOA, or MOU, SE. He's trying to take credit for it. Don't know why, but he is. Now, he says that his JCPOA was literally the same exact deal. And that Trump ended the JCPOA just to wait 4 or 6 or 8 years or whatever to put it back in place. Well, what he's saying is verifiably untrue. It's false. It's a lie. But he's saying it nonetheless. I want him to stop saying it. But what he's saying doesn't include the fact that he sent pallets of cash to Iran. What he's saying doesn't include the fact that Iran did have a pathway to a nuclear weapon eventually. What he's saying, actually, he's admitting that it's not significantly better. And that was brought to bear actually today. You'll hear this from Sean Spicer. Well, does that mean it's better, but just not better enough that you like it better? I mean, what are we talking about here? I definitely want your thoughts as I play these sound bites, as I give you some J.D. Vance, as I give you some Pete Hegseth. 833-JOE-PAGS, 833-563-7247, joepags.com. Let's go to the vice president first to explain the differences between this and what Obama did.
20: And the difference between the two agreements. So, first of all, the two big differences are not even in the substance of the deal itself, but something I said earlier are, number one, the Gulf Coast Coalition loves this deal because they think that it makes Iran weaker. They hated the Obama deal because they thought that it made Iran stronger. They know more about this, and they have more to lose than anybody, including the United States of America, so I trust their judgment. The second thing is where the deal came from. You have to remember, in 2015, Iran had built a sophisticated nuclear weapons program with a nuclear weapons stockpile. So the perspective that we came at as the United States was, you already have a really nice nuclear program, we're going to bribe you with American money in order to stop it. Our perspective and where we're coming at it is, we already destroyed your nuclear program. And so if you promise and show verifiable pathways to not rebuild it, then we're willing to give you some sanctions relief and things like that. So it's a fundamentally different perspective. Now, there are all these substantive differences as well. The Obama nuclear deal allowed enrichment. Ours will not. The Obama deal allowed the accumulation of stockpiled weapons-grade material. Ours is actually leading to the destruction of that stockpile of enriched material. So there are many differences. The Obama deal gave them over $1 billion of American money. This deal gives them $0 of American money. So a lot of substantive differences, but I think the most important differences are where we're coming at it from a position of strength and the fact that our Gulf Coast partners love this deal.
19: So significant differences. And again, keep in mind, Obama's saying it's not significantly better, basically admitting that it's better, but he's saying by not as much as he wants. I'm not sure, but really, really important points to keep in mind that Obama gave them pallets of cash. They actually cleaned out the banks in Washington, D.C. and the surrounding areas to give them cash, just handed it to them. The Iranians must have thought we were the dumbest country on the planet, and they still had a path to nuclear enrichment. There's no reason to enrich uranium if you're not, and not past like 6% if you're not using it for weaponry. And the Iranians, like the next day, they were like, death to America in Parliament after getting the cash. Well, the Secretary of War, Pete Hegseth, also chimed in.
21: I would say one key difference you got to point out between this agreement and others is this was born of strength, of American action. JCPOA came from a bunch of begging and talking. This agreement came after months of bombing and a blockade that was impenetrable. Iran was put in a position where they had to come to the table and undertake this. And what President Trump has been clear about from the beginning and the War Department is clear about is Iran cannot have a nuclear weapon. Full stop, cannot have a nuclear weapon. Everybody knows it. And so our military actions and any negotiations will be centered on that. And the president has pointed out that we will be prepared to recommence if, underneath the timeline of these talks, Iran does not do what it says it's going to do, just give up nuclear weapons, give up nuclear ambitions, give away their nuclear material, close nuclear facilities, then the War Department is here and prepared to restart if we need to. We prefer not to, but we are prepared and postured to. When it comes to our alignment or posture in the region, we'll review what capabilities we need. You know, when the blockade opens fully, we'll step back and allow commerce to flow. But if Iran doesn't comply, then we're more than able to reimpose an ironclad blockade. We've had basing in that region for a long time. A lot of that will stay just as it is. And we'll look at how many troops we need in the area and calibrate accordingly. But we're going to be the big stick behind the negotiations that never existed under President Obama. Just didn't. It was a paper tiger hoping that they agree. We have put a military operation in place that set the conditions. Not to mention President Trump killing Qasem Soleimani, not to mention Midnight Hammer, not to mention not just the offensive operations of Epic Fury, but the blockade, which they haven't been able to have any answer for, and Project Freedom, which ran hundreds of millions of barrels of oil through. We have set the terms. And so our military posture will continue to ensure Iran does the right thing at the table with this deal. And the belief is that from this MOU going forward, they will have every opportunity to do just that to ensure Iran never has a nuclear weapon.
19: There you go. So, again, the difference is spelled out by not only the secretary there, but also by J.D. Vance, the vice president. Now, the president has truthed out something that we were talking about yesterday. He says there is no $300 billion payment to Iran by the U.S. That's fake news. All there is for the U.S. is success, lower oil prices, and victory. Check out the stock market. Democrat propaganda at play. President DJT. Number six says they're getting $300 billion of American money, but not, he's right, not from America. So from where? But again, it's just the MOU. It's not the final deal. We'll see how this whole thing plays out. I don't know why that number is even in there, to be honest with you. But again, we'll talk to Sean Spicer about it, talk to Major General John King about it as well. So the obligatory Air Force One noise, yes, you're welcome. But also the secretary says this is vastly different than what Obama did. Obama seems to be admitting that it's different, but he says not significantly different, which of course it is. There's no pallets of cash and there's no pathway to enriching uranium to make a weapon, which Obama did allow them to do on a timeline. So we continue with J.D. Vance as he's there in the press room. And again, Caroline Leavitt's not back yet from maternity leave. So he's in there in the press room talking about it. His voice is shot. You can tell that it's shot because he's been doing so much media lately about this. But he does continue to go down the line or go down the list of what it is that people have been saying about this MOU and what it actually is.
20: The part of the peace plan, the part of this MOU that I think have been most misrepresented by certain parts of the media is the idea that the Iranians get all these benefits. You will hear things about $300 billion or $24 billion.
19: Well, all due respect, the $300 billion is in the MOU.
20: This or that number of money or amount of money. And the simple fact is that the only way the Iranians get any of those resources, not a single penny, by the way, from the United States of America under any circumstances, but the only way that they would ever get any benefit of the bargain is if they comply fully and change their behavior. And so you really have a win-win situation for the United States of America. If the Iranians don't change their behavior, their military and their nuclear program is still destroyed. If they do change their behavior, then they are going to have a transformative relationship with the Middle East, and the Middle East will have a transformative relationship with the people of Iran. That's a win for the American people and for the President of the United States, regardless of which option the Iranians ultimately choose. We obviously want them to choose the right option. The interesting thing about their system, and I think it's important for the American people to appreciate this point in particular, is that there are real real divisions within their country about how exactly to proceed. And what we've seen over the last couple of months is that the pragmatists within the Iranian system, the people who really do want to transform their relationship with the Middle East and with the world, those people are winning the argument. The United States wants those people to win the argument. The United States wants to have a better relationship, but in order for that to happen, the Iranians have to perform. And if they don't perform, as we've said before, they don't get any of the benefits of the bargain. So what I'd ask all of you is just to report honestly that the United States isn't giving up a cent of money to Iran, and even the economic benefits, the sanctions relief and so forth that comes along with this bargain only happens if the Iranians perform.
19: Okay, let me report that. They're not getting a dime of U.S. money, but they are getting $300 billion somehow as part of the deal. And they aren't getting any sanctions lifted unless they perform the way they're supposed to. So they're not going to get the $300 billion if they don't perform. They're not going to get the sanctions lifted if they don't perform. If they do, they're going to get $300 billion, not from us, not a penny. And they're also going to get sanction relief. So what we've been reporting is true according to the MOU, but they have to actually do what it says in the MOU. Okay. Nothing different than what we've been reporting for 2 days now. But you'll notice the president nor the vice president is denying that they're getting $300 billion. They're just saying that it's not going to come from us. Now, neither one of them has said it's their own money. And I'm sorry, that frozen money, the Iranian frozen money, should never be unfrozen, ever. Now, it's $300 billion in sanction relief, and then they get to sell their oil, and then they get to sell the resource, whatever. I mean, that's fine, say so. But in number six, it says they're getting $300 billion. Not from us, but that we're going to somehow make sure it's facilitated, which is all very interesting. We've got more sound bites from the vice president. I think it's important to make sure that you are extremely informed on what's going on with Iran. I think it's the most important story. I know it's the most important story on the planet. Although, and you can get mad at me if you want, a lot of you are not engaged by it. I think you might be more engaged by it now because it looks like it might be coming to an end, which is good. And certainly there's going to be a ceasefire for now. But when I talk to Major General John King later, he makes it clear that there are individual actors that aren't listening to the theocracy necessarily, might not even be listening to the IRGC, who might have a shoulder-fired missile to try to take some sort of action against us. That, to me, would be a problem. I don't want that to happen. And I would like to see that stop happening. But can you imagine if they don't have any control at all? And that's kind of crazy if you think about it. Like here, we've got a commander-in-chief. He decides we're going to go to war or we're not. Or the Congress can declare war, which the commander-in-chief could ignore, but they can also declare war, but it's done as a government. They're like three separate entities that you'll learn about as we have that interview coming up in hour number three. Hour number two is going to be Sean Spicer. Now, I did that monologue last night about the Major League Baseball teams and some people writing that very smart verse on their cap. I put that monologue up over on my YouTube page. Just go to joepags.com/YouTube. joepags.com/YouTube. You go there. It's the second video. The last video that I posted was Dr. Sheila Nazarian from yesterday. We've got the full 30-plus minutes with Dr. Sheila, so go check that out as well. joepags.com/YouTube right now. 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
14: I'm glad to have you. Thanks. I appreciate you stopping by. It's the Joe Pags Show for your Thursday. Thanks a lot for being here. There's a lot going on. There's a lot to get to. We've got the Vice President and the Secretary of War. You've got them talking about this new deal, this MOU. And yes, those of a certain age would say S.E. Mickey Mouse. Bop. I don't know how the song goes. Anyway, so the MOU, the Memorandum of Understanding, so now we're getting a better understanding of exactly what's in there. And again, neither Pete Hegseth nor J.D. Vance is saying anything different than I said yesterday, other than there's this big performative thing that's tied to it. They don't perform. They don't get any of this stuff. Good. That's the way it should be. And again, this is not the final deal. Maybe they lay all this out and then say, okay, this isn't the final deal. This is the stuff that's on the table. What are you, Iran, willing to do to get all this stuff that we're offering? The vice president continued.
15: You know, I've seen skeptics of the deal. People say the Iranians will never change their behavior. Well, maybe that's true. And if so, they don't get any of the benefits of the bargain. But isn't it worth trying? Isn't it worth seeing whether this incredibly weakened position that the president of the United States has put the Iranians under, whether that motivates them to change their behavior, not just vis-a-vis the West, but vis-a-vis the Middle East? And one of the interesting things about this is, you know, the technical details of this we can, of course, get into. There are going to be any number of opinions about the negotiation, about where it's ultimately going to go. But I tend to think that you should trust the people who know the Iranians the best and who have the most to lose. What are the Gulf Arab states saying about this deal? What are they saying about this deal compared to the JCPOA in 2015? This is the Obama nuclear deal. Well, back then, they hated that deal. They felt like it empowered the Iranians to be bad actors across the region, and of course, that's exactly what happened. They were right about that. What are they saying about the president's peace deal? They're saying this is an amazingly transformative thing for the region, because either way, we and the broader region win. Iran is weakened, their nuclear program destroyed, their economy in desperate straits, and if they change their behavior,

0: 150th anniversary. The pass usually costs $50. It gives up to four people free entry to more than 30 historic state parks across California. 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
1: The heir to a California-based raisin company facing up to 9 years in prison. Bruce Lyon, whose family owns Lyon Raisins based in Fresno County, has been charged with three felony hate crimes. And California's gas prices finally falling after President Trump formally signed a temporary agreement with Iran. Today, the average price of a gallon of regular gas is $5.64, down from $6.15 a month ago. That's the latest. I'm Mark Mayfield.
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13: This is a Bloomberg Money Minute. Nido maker Shilling ramping up production lately as it tries to keep up with demand for those sold-out fidget toys. The colorful gel-filled squishies went viral starting late last year, igniting fandom on TikTok, including from Nicole Jacqueline.
14: Showing you my Nido collection. Let's get into this, shall we?
13: And kids clamor for Neato Nice Cubes and other Neatos, and parents stand in line and even try to get into Neato's Massachusetts headquarters to get their hands on them. Some, like the ultra-rare Dr. Pepper Neato, sell on eBay and other sites for hundreds of dollars. As kids raised on iPhones and other screens just feel the need to reach out and touch something real, including Bloomberg reporter Courtney Donahoe's 12-year-old daughter Sloan, who likes them.
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0: are my hands. When I'm studying or maybe watching a show.
1: Schilling also dealing with safety issues, though, after recent claims needles are getting too hot. Company says safety is a priority. Denise Pellegrini, Bloomberg Radio.
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0: have you. Thanks. I appreciate you stopping by. There is a lot going on, lots to get to. So I wonder how I wonder how they're responding in Iran. I wonder what they're saying in Iran. They're probably saying, hey, I'm so glad we've got a deal. Hey, this is so cool. We're not going to be bombed anymore. Hey, America's pretty cool. You think they're going to say all that? Does anybody think they're going to say all that? Hey, yay, we got a deal. This is excellent. We're going to be able to live peacefully with the rest of the Middle East. And yeah, we don't want to kill anybody anymore. We don't want Israel to have its blood, in the streets anymore. Nobody wants that. Hey, this is great. Probably what they're going to say, right? Maybe not. I'm guessing that Iran is not saying that. In fact, let me give you some of what Iran is saying. Iran declares superpower status after defeating two nuclear powers. What? Iran is declaring superpower status after defeating two nuclear powers. Again, listen, if you're mad at me for being skeptical, if you're mad at me for being my age and seeing Iran for 47 years lie about everything, be mad. Be mad. From Newsmax, out of Tehran, Iranian Foreign Ministry spokesperson Esmail Baghai or something on Thursday today took a victory lap with a newly signed memorandum of understanding between Iran and the United States, declaring that his country defeated two nuclear powers. We truly are a superpower, he said. Critically, Baghai, said the agreement preserves Iran's ballistic missile program, a major win for the Iranians because the Trump administration had ripped up former President Barack Obama's Joint Comprehensive Plan of Action, JCPOA, claiming it did not prevent such weapons. And President Donald Trump said in the outbreak of the war that stopping the program was critical for the U.S. and Israel. Speaking to Iranian state television after the agreement was finalized, Baghai, or whatever it is, confirmed that the memorandum had been signed by both countries and said the Persian and English texts were identical. Quote, as I speak with you now, the text of the memorandum of understanding has been signed by the presidents of Iran and the U.S. Baghai said the text of the Iran-U.S. memorandum of understanding is now officially finalized as both parties have signed it, he added. Baghai emphasized that implementation would be more difficult than negotiating the agreement and warned that Tehran would closely scrutinize Washington's compliance. Quote, Iran will monitor the U.S. compliance without any leniency, he said, adding that Iran would not fulfill its end of the agreement if Washington evades its obligations. Under the terms outlined by Baghai, Iran expects immediate relief from restrictions on its oil exports and access to international shipping, insurance services, and oil revenues. He also said the United States must refrain from reinforcing military deployments in the region or imposing new sanctions during the 60-day negotiation period. Quote, within the 60-day window, the other side must not take any action to reinforce its military presence in the region or impose new sanctions. Baghai said such actions would be considered a violation of the agreement. A central Iranian demand remains the retention of its enriched uranium stockpile inside the country. Although the MOU makes no mention of Iran retaining enriched uranium, Baghai rejected any transfer of nuclear material abroad. Quote, transferring enriched nuclear material out of the country is unacceptable to us, he said. Diluting enriched material is not a new option. It's been introduced as one option, so not as to close the door to other options. Huh? Baghai also reiterated that Iran's ballistic missile program would not be subject to negotiations despite international concerns over Tehran's expanding arsenal. Quote, Iran's missiles are meant to be fired, not negotiated over. Our missiles do not even like being talked about. How stupid is that? He said Iran's defensive capabilities will not be discussed in any process with any party. Okay. Guys, gals, Americans, 833-JOE-PAGS, 833-563 7247, joepags.com. You okay with this new comment from the Iranian, I guess, similar to the spokesperson out of the White House, the press secretary? You okay with this? Is what he's saying, does that make sense to you? Do you really think that we can negotiate with people that are this nuts? Yes, it says that they will dilute the uranium. It says it in the MOU. And everything that he says is also in the MOU. But the response we're getting from this side is that the president, the vice president, the secretary of war are all saying that they've got to perform certain things. Well, he responds by saying, no, the United States has performed certain things, and we basically won. We defeated them. We're now a superpower. Listen, you got to know who you're negotiating with. And I know that our administration does know who they're negotiating with. And without a doubt, this is a better framework of a deal than Obama had. But dude, are you hearing what they're saying? J.D. Vance responds. He continues to respond out of the press briefing today.
1: First of all, I think the president's peace plan in Iran is already bearing real fruits for the American people. Last night, 12.5 million barrels of oil went through the Strait of Hormuz. That is a high since the beginning of the conflict. Oil prices are down nearly at their level from the pre-war conflict. Gas prices dropped below $4 a gallon today for the first time since the conflict. And importantly, they're going to keep falling further given how low oil prices are. On the military side, the Iranians for the second night in a row did not shoot at any ships in the Strait of Hormuz. So far, they are honoring their end of the commitment. And on the blockade, CENTCOM has allowed north of a dozen ships to go through our naval blockade, and so we're also honoring our end of the early part of the agreement. On the military side, a couple of things that are still true and will be true whether the Iranians comply with the rest of the deal or not. Number one, their nuclear program has been completely destroyed. Their capacity for enrichment, the facilities at which they were using to develop enrichment and develop a potential nuclear weapon, those facilities are still destroyed. Their conventional military is still destroyed. Their capacity to threaten their neighbors is still largely gone. And now we see whether they are willing to comply with the next step of the president's peace plan.
0: I mean, I hear him. I believe him. I like J.D. Vance. But when you see the response from the Iranians, and they can say whatever they want, doesn't mean that it's true. When you hear that response from the Iranians, they are taking a victory lap. And they're not going to come out and admit we lost. I get it. But when you defeat somebody, and when you completely obliterate their military, which I believe we did, when you show that you can cripple their economy at any turn, part of the deal should be, don't act like you did something here. Don't act like you did something here. Don't act like you somehow won. Don't go out there and act like that. Not going to work. And I mean it. It's not okay because, they're going to saber rattle. They're going to say what they're going to say. Listen, they've done more than saber rattle for 47 years. They've been killing Americans. In my interview today with Major General John King, he says every 3 days an American is killed by either Iran or a proxy of Iran that they paid for. That's not okay with me. Shouldn't be okay with you. The vice president continued.
1: Well, first of all, we believe international waterways should be free of tolls. And that's been our position. That's what you see, of course, in the 60 days of the MOU. And when you say it leaves it open, it doesn't really leave it open, except in the sense that, of course, the final negotiation is going to set the terms of what comes afterwards, right? You said, I think that it's the Omanis and the Iranians, but it's actually the MOU contemplates that the Omanis, the Iranians, and the Gulf Coast Coalition together will figure out a proper security framework for the Straits in the future. And what I mean by that is that we don't ever want this to happen again. But that's not about tolling. That's about ensuring that the Straits are never used as a choke point for the global economy ever again. It's frankly not what the Iranians want. It's not what the Omanis want. It's not what the GCC wants either. So what we're going to do, of course, working with our allies in the region, is to ensure that that is reflected in the final deal. And if that's not reflected in the final deal, there's not going to be a final deal. And that is, I keep coming back to this fundamental structural point of this negotiation, which is that we have all the cards. If the Iranians want the benefits of the bargain, they have to give us the things that are necessary to get those benefits.
0: I believe him. But the Iranians are doing a victory lap 2 days after this thing was signed. Am I the only person that has a problem with that? I don't understand. And then they're going to say, I'm not sure what you're not understanding. Because I read the MOU. Come on, man. You know, as part of a deal with a defeated country, it would be like the Nazis or the Japanese in World War II saying, okay, we give up. It's an unconditional surrender, but we really won. What? I don't get it. What don't you get? And a guy yesterday who I like a lot who's been following me for a long time. What don't you understand? The president said this and J.D. Vance said that. Great. What is that? What is that? You know, if I had that, and the Iranians saying, damn, you guys annihilated us. Man, we had no idea. Yeah, we don't want that to happen anymore. Please, please, we beg you, please stop. Now I'm listening. I don't think that I'm out of bounds when I say I would like for this to be a total victory for us. And by the way, NATO can pound sand. NATO should have been involved in this. The North American Treaty Organization, or the North Atlantic, I should say, Treaty Organization, is basically us defending all of Europe anytime they feel like it, or the European countries that are in NATO. Basically us saying, yeah, we got your back. And they didn't have our back at all. You go into Iran, you go in there, you want minesweeping ships, and they didn't help us at all. They didn't go there to even have a presence at all. They didn't send a carrier or any of their planes to go and help out what we were doing. And then they try to come in after the fact and say, oh, here we are to help you out. Well, the secretary, Pete Hegseth, he's reviewing what NATO did and didn't do. And he's also reviewing a possible change in the presence in Europe. And why the hell should we be in Europe target practice for bad guys to defend our friends that weren't very friendly during this conflict? I think it's a valid question. Hegseth renews NATO criticism and says U.S. will review presence in Europe from the BBC, so it could be fake news. Story goes, U.S. Defense Secretary Pete Hegseth has severely criticized some of America's NATO allies while announcing a six-month review of the presence of U.S. forces in Europe. Quote, it's a review that some countries will fail and others will pass with flying colors. He said at a meeting of NATO defense ministers in Brussels, singling out allies that he suggested had been free-riding. Well, not only was he suggesting it, he was actually just reporting the news. They've been free-riding. Hegseth was also highly critical of NATO member states that had imposed limits on the help to U.S. forces during the war with Iran. The aim of the review, which Hegseth termed NATO 3.0, was to ensure that NATO was moving fast and irreversibly toward Europe leading on security in the continent. A U.S. official told the BBC that nothing had yet been predetermined. The U.S. wants NATO members to contribute more to defense spending in Europe and says some countries have not shown how they will reach an agreed target of 5%. Of national economic output, GDP, which includes 3.5% on core defense and 1.5% on related infrastructure. NATO Secretary General Mark Rutte said defense spending had already gone up by $103 billion last year, a rise of almost 20%, and Europeans are already backfilling resources that the U.S. was cutting back on. Hegseth's announcement of review follows the U.S. decision to scale back to its commitments to a high readiness force within the alliance known as the NATO Force Model, NFM. Details about the U.S. will reduce its commitments have not been made public, as it's been indicated that they will include air and naval capabilities. Hegseth said NATO's annual dues would be contingent on other countries meeting their defense spending targets. While other allies do not spend with urgency, our dues contributions will go down. Some of NATO's largest economies, this is a quote, some of our richest countries, allies that are happiest to go on about the rules-based international order and middle powers banding together, still seem to think the era of free riding is here, he added. He did not single out which countries he meant. Good. Call them out. Been protecting that ass for a long, long time. Long time. Call them out. You're not paying your fair share. You're not paying your dues. Why are we footing the bill to defend Europe when Europe doesn't even say, okay, we'll come and help you out, what you guys want to do? Europe should have said, dude, we wouldn't exist without you guys, and thank you for keeping us safe. What do you want us to do over in Iran? Let's go. Your thoughts about removing some troops, some presence from Europe. I'm down for it. I'm here for it. When I had Senator Rand Paul on, he's somebody who doesn't believe that we should be the policemen of the world. I get it. I'm not as far isolationist as he is, but I get where he's coming from. Your thoughts on this and your thoughts on the MOU, SE. I can't not say it now. 833-JOE-PAGS, 833-563-7247, joepags.com. 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
0: All right, great to have you. Thanks. I appreciate you stopping by. There's a lot going on, lots to get to. So your thoughts on the MOU? And by the way, I did check out the gas prices today. Polo, you're out and about today at all? Did you see the gas prices?
10: I actually did not pay attention. 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
0: One gas station, $3.43. So it went up by 30 cents a gallon. And I'm like, they opened the straight. Why did it go up 30 cents a gallon? And then I passed by Walmart, $3.03 a gallon. 40 cents lower at Walmart per gallon than it was at the other local gas station. So the other local gas station either didn't get the memo or they decided we'll just leave it up here artificially for a minute. But, I mean, it immediately went down by a lot. I expected probably past the weekend, because I don't think for the weekend they're going to lower it less than $3 a gallon. Maybe they will. But I expected to be in the twos here in Texas at some point very soon. Dan, Delaware, what's on your mind? Hi.
11: Hi. Joe, first of all, the MOU is fundamentally flawed, regardless of what the propaganda that's coming out of Iran, because they're never going to do it. They have no credibility. They have a history of not being able to, or not wanting to change or conform in any way to be a normal nation.
0: Right.
11: They're a pariah nation, a terror nation, and negotiating with them is flawed to begin with, because they're never going to keep up their part of it. So the MOU, if they would, comply with the MOU, that would be great.
0: Right.
11: They're never going to comply with it, and I think that the Donald Trump administration should be given a lot of credit for doing what they did and going in there. However, this part, from the ceasefire in April and on, that was a mistake. They should have never stopped. They had good momentum. They were doing well. We were beating them. We needed to beat them into, like what you were saying, like using the Nazi comparison. They were totally defeated,
0: yes.
11: But Iran doesn't feel that they were totally defeated somehow. And
0: I'm with you.
11: They're telling their people, as far as NATO, of course we could pull out of NATO. I mean, NATO is not living up to their part of the bargain. They weren't there for us. We're the ones who support the majority of the bills for NATO. Why weren't they there for us?
0: Got to hit it, brother. Good points all. I don't want us to pull out of NATO. I just want them to pay their fair share. And don't stay there and support them if they don't. 833-JOE-PAGS, joepags.com. Stay here.
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16: Talks between the U.S. and Iran set for today in Switzerland have been called off. The meeting was to discuss implementing the 14-point agreement between the two nations to end the war. That agreement was signed digitally earlier this week and sets up a 60-day window to hammer out the future of Iran's nuclear program. A federal court is giving Ohio permission to restrict children's use of social media. The 6th U.S. Court of Appeals overturned a ruling that had put Ohio's parental consent law on hold and found the law did not violate free speech protections guaranteed by the First Amendment. The ruling comes as countries around the world have started restricting children's access to social media over mental health concerns. Toy Story 5 is looking to have the biggest opening of the year at the domestic box office. The fifth installment in the classic Pixar franchise is projected to make as much as $150 million in its debut weekend. That would be enough to pass the Super Mario Galaxy movie, which opened with nearly $132 million. I'm Tammy Trujillo. The FBI is out with a PSA warning soccer fans about fraudulent websites impersonating FIFA as the World Cup continues. Details from Lisa Carton.
17: According to the agency's PSA, cyber criminals are using fake domains to sell counterfeit tickets and steal personal information. Scammers often rely on a tactic known as typo squatting, where they register website domains that closely resemble legitimate addresses, but it relies on internet users to make common typo mistakes. Officials advise users to verify website URLs before entering sensitive information and to navigate directly to FIFA's official website by typing it into their browser rather than relying on search engine results. I'm Lisa Carton.
16: Weight loss GLP-1 drugs like Ozempic and Wegovy are being linked to a decrease in violent behavior. A new study out of Rutgers University found that people taking GLP-1 medications were less prone to impulsive behavior and violence. One factor could be the reduction in alcohol consumption seen among GLP-1 users. Screen time is dominating the dinner table. That story from Chris Caraggio.
18: A new study published in JAMA Pediatrics shows 77% of parents and 68% of children use screens during their last family meal. Experts say this has a negative impact on health because studies show families who regularly eat together without screens have children with better diets and lower risks of substance abuse and better overall health. The survey involved 357 parents who had at least one child between the ages of 4 and 10. I'm Chris Caraggio.
16: Virginia is considered the most patriotic state in the nation. The Commonwealth ranks number one on WalletHub's 2026 list of the most patriotic states in America. The findings are based on 13 indicators of patriotism, including military enlistment, veterans, voter participation, and the number of AmeriCorps volunteers per capita. Arkansas was found to be the least patriotic state. I'm Tammy Trujillo.
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16: between the U.S. and Iran set for today in Switzerland have been called off. The meeting was to discuss implementing the 14-point agreement between the two nations to end the war. That agreement was signed digitally earlier this week and sets up a 60-day window to hammer out the future of Iran's nuclear program. Vice President J.D. Vance canceled plans to travel to Switzerland overnight, but the White House says it looks forward to beginning the talks as soon as possible. Some news reports from an agency linked to Iranian-backed militant group Hezbollah say the talks were canceled because of Israel's ongoing war in Lebanon, a key sticking point in negotiating an end to the U.S.-Iran conflict. Secretary of War Pete Hegseth says the Pentagon will review U.S. forces and bases in Europe. Mark Mayfield reports.
19: Speaking at a meeting of NATO officials on Thursday, Hegseth announced the six-month review, blaming it in part on the shameful inaction of U.S. allies during the war with Iran. He criticized European allies for denying the U.S. the use of certain bases during the war. Hegseth said that the era of free riding in NATO is over. This comes ahead of the NATO summit in Turkey next month. I'm Mark Mayfield.
16: A federal court is giving Ohio permission to restrict children's use of social media. The 6th U.S. Circuit Court of Appeals overturned a ruling that put Ohio's parental consent law on hold, finding the law did not violate free speech protections guaranteed by the First Amendment. The hold had been at the request of the tech industry trade group NetChoice, which said it remains fully confident the law will ultimately be struck down. The ruling comes as countries around the world have started restricting children's access to social media over mental health concerns. Toy Story 5 is looking for the biggest opening of the year at the domestic box office. The fifth installment in the classic Pixar franchise is projected to make as much as $150 million in its debut weekend. That would be enough to pass the Super Mario Galaxy movie, which opened with nearly $132 million. Internationally, Toy Story 5 is projected to make $135 million. I'm Tammy Trujillo.
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0: Radio stations across the land from San Antonio. It is the Joe Pags Show along with Polo. CJ's in for Sam. I'm going to be your host, Joe Pags. We're going to get it done for you. Lots going on, lots to get to. Yes, Kamala Harris said something stupid about the Iran MOU. She's still in the fray for some reason. For some reason, Arnold Schwarzenegger was like hosting her yesterday in some get together in California, or as he says, California. I'm not sure why. The guy was a governor of California. He was a Republican at the time, moderate Republican at best, but he was still Republican. So I'm not sure why he's hanging out with her. I don't know what their relationship happens to be, but we'll have the dumb thing she had to say. I do want to give you an update on a story I brought you yesterday. We're talking about the Pride Night stuff in Major League Baseball. And it doesn't make any sense, as I said yesterday, and I posted that whole monologue. If you want to spread that around to somebody, because I literally read the Bible verses that the pitchers and other players are putting on their caps that outlines the biblical reason why God says he gave us the rainbow, go and check it out. JoePags.com/YouTube. Go and check that out and share that video everywhere. It's doing pretty well. But there's an update without me getting too all into the topic again. If you missed yesterday's show, go get the podcast wherever you get your podcast. Look up Joe Pags. But the update is a pro team is literally forfeiting a game tonight so as not to wear the rainbow uniform. I kid you not. It's in the Atlantic League. They're called the York Revolutionaries or the York Revolution. And they decided not to play. The players said there were enough of them to where they didn't have enough players to take the field. We don't want to go play a game and celebrate somebody's orientation. It goes against our feelings. It goes against our values. It goes against our religious beliefs, whatever. And they have the right to do that. And they decided not to play. So they're forfeiting the game tonight. It's worth noting that the idiotic ownership of the York Revolution is beside itself, apologizing, bending over backward apologizing. I'm so sorry. They won't celebrate who you like to have relations with. So much so that they're donating $10,000 to some gay group. I'm like, what? You feel so bad that the team has decided their religious beliefs are more important than you pushing for some political ideology, some sexual ideology. You're going to give $10,000 to an organization to make yourself feel better? Shut up. But that's what they're doing. So this story, listen, I'm glad we're at a place in this country where people do know how to peacefully protest. Think about it for a second. If you're on the progressive left in this country, if you're Antifa or BLM or Act Blue or whatever, you think that protesting is showing outside of the home of a Supreme Court justice and making racket all hours of the night. That's not a peaceable protest. That's not protected by the First Amendment. But you think it's normal to shut down streets in Minneapolis and kill 20-some-odd people in BLM riots. That's a peaceable protest. It's not. It's not protected by the Constitution at all. The First Amendment does not protect that. You think that protesting is going to Delaney Hall in Newark, New Jersey, and lighting fires and putting wood in the streets in the hopes of damaging tires of federal officers who are in automobiles. That's not a peaceful protest. None of it is. Or getting in the face of somebody who's screaming and yelling or being on a megaphone. That's not a peaceable protest. You know what a peaceable protest is? Putting Genesis 9, 12 through 16 on your hat while still playing baseball. That's a peaceful protest. Go to a peaceful protest is, I'm not going to take the field tonight if you make me wear a rainbow uniform. That's a peaceful protest. You're not doing anything to start trouble. You're not being overly loud. You're not disrupting the peace. You're not doing anything other than to say, this is my stance. As much as I dislike that he did it and the NFL could have shut him down, what Colin Kaepernick did was a peaceful protest. It was rude and disgusting and I disagreed with it, but it was peaceful. He wasn't yelling and screaming and being on a megaphone. I still believe that the teams or the NFL itself, the corporation, could have fined him for not doing the right thing. And these baseball players can be fined too. But they have every right to stand on their value system. And their value system, unlike Colin Kaepernick, who hates the country and hated the symbolism of the United States flag and the banner, their value system actually is Judeo-Christian values. We don't believe in celebrating people who want of the same gender, who want to sleep together. And they did it peaceably, which is an important word in the First Amendment that is almost never uttered. I'll never forget Chris Cuomo, who's convinced that he's the be-all end-all, said, where does it say in the Constitution that a protest has to be peaceful? I don't know, in the First Amendment? Unless he doesn't realize peaceable means peaceful. I don't know. Could be. But kudos to them. But I'm disappointed in the ownership. It's their money. They can give money to whoever they want. But it's my opinion that you keep that money and maybe give it to the Boys and Girls Club, or maybe give it to help, you know, the homeless, or maybe give it to a soup kitchen. You're giving it to some gay group to make yourself feel better. You sleep better at night. How stupid is that? That's decidedly stupid. Just is. Oh, yeah. Kamala Harris had something to say about the Iran deal. We'll have that coming up. But first, I got to talk to you about gas prices. Gas prices, remember Kamala Harris was out there pointing at the gas pump saying, Trump did that. Others on the left, Trump did that. When it was rising in average, and it was, and none of us liked it, it never got to the $5.02 a gallon that it was under Biden. Didn't. Never got there. Yet for some reason when Trump did it because of the action in Iran, he somehow was worse than Biden because Biden liked a vanilla ice cream or something. I don't know. But here's the story from Newsmax Money. I didn't know Newsmax had a Newsmax Money. By the way, I'll be on Newsmax tomorrow on the Carl Higbee Show on Frontline with Carl Higbee. U.S. average gas price slips below $4 a gallon. From the Newsmax wires, the national average price for a gallon of regular gasoline has dipped below the $4 mark for the first time since late March, offering drivers some modest relief after months of elevated fuel costs, according to CNN. Again, near where I live, it's $3.03 a gallon. Pretty good. Story continues. According to AAA, the nationwide average fell to $3.99.9 per gallon today, down about 3 cents from the previous day. Data from Gas Buddy showed the national average had already slipped roughly to $3.98 per gallon earlier this week. Nearly 30 states are now reporting average prices below $4, with Indiana posting one of the nation's lowest averages, approximately $3.40 a gallon. The decline follows signs of easing tensions in the Middle East after Iran and United States reached an agreement aimed at ending the conflict that disrupted global energy markets. Fighting earlier this year led to the closure of the Strait of Hormuz, a vital shipping lane through which roughly one-fifth of the world's oil supply normally passes. The disruption pushed crude oil, blah, blah, blah, blah, blah. Got to a high of $4.56 a gallon. In June of one of the years under Biden, I think it was 2002, the average price for a gallon of regular gasoline in this country was $5.02. 5.02. It's going to be under $3 a gallon soon. One wonders, will Kamala Harris and others on the left go and make their little reels or their little TikTok videos in front of a gas pump and say, Trump did that, brought it back down to $2.99, $2.52, whatever it's going to be. I wonder if they're going to do that. I don't really wonder. I know they're not going to do that. They'd have to then give in and admit that they were wrong, which they'll never do. By the way, Kamala Harris is out there talking. Failed 2024 candidate Kamala Harris predicts Obama-like end for Trump on Iran negotiations. This is from Ashley D'Amelia over at the New York Post. Former Vice President Kamala Harris took an apparent shot at the Trump administration's Iran deal, saying it could hurt Republicans in the midterm elections during a public appearance at a climate summit in Vienna on Tuesday. Quote, this is a war the American people did not want. This is a war of choice. This is a president who has proven himself to be entirely self-indulgent. And we will see what happens in the coming hours and days in terms of the negotiation. And really, it's a concept of an agreement, said Harris at the Austrian World Summit hosted by the Schwarzenegger Climate Initiative. That's why Arnold was involved. It's in his home country of Austria. Did not realize that, but still, I don't know why he's hanging out with her. They appear to be on opposing sides of a lot. While the Trump memorandum of understanding with Iran has not been released, this is from a couple of days ago. Comparisons to former President Barack Obama's 2015 nuclear deal have reemerged. According to administration officials, the agreement would reopen the Strait of Hormuz, require Iran to halt nuclear weapons development, and support for terrorism. Harris has seized the moment to reignite a political fight over which approach did more to curb Iran's ambitions. And she says the dumbest line yet, and I'll move on from Kamala Harris because I can't. It just gives me a gag reflex. You know what I mean? Bit of a gag. You know what I mean? I think you do. Quote, whatever is being negotiated, this president is going to declare victory and we'll end up where we were after the JCPOA and call that a victory. The JPOA that he withdrew from, said Harris. I mean, just a dumb person. You know, we know that she moved up sleeping with people. The guy, what's his name? Mayor Brown, the former mayor in San Francisco. I mean, he said, she was my girl on the side. I mean, she didn't do anything as the attorney general that was even close to being what the people of California wanted. And as progressive as she is, she still was in the wrong. She was somebody who was called out by Tulsi Gabbard on the stage as she was running for president. Rightfully so, and she had no answer. This is somebody who is, talk about self-indulgent. It's all she's ever done. And the fact that people let her move up the way that she has is crazy. She doesn't have a resume. And those on the left listening right now go, but she was the vice president. Right. Because Joe Biden basically said, I'm going to choose somebody who's black. But she was the attorney general of California. Go look at her record. As attorney general, horrible attorney general. She was a U.S. senator. Right. She's the U.S. senator that alleged that the Border Patrol was whipping black people from Haiti, which didn't happen, and never apologized for calling them basically the Klan. She's done nothing in public life that anybody should be impressed with. But let me say what I said yesterday, and I mean it. I really, really want her to be the nominee again. I do. I want her to be the nominee again. Please. Please, Lord, make her the nominee. I think that would be amazing because then you would have a J.D. Vance or a Ron DeSantis or a Marco Rubio or somebody would be the president after President Trump, and that would be good for this country and good for the world. Your thoughts about gas prices coming down, your thoughts about Kamala Harris out there in the fray as if she's got a chance to be the next president, your thoughts about how she's saying that it was basically the same thing as the JCPOA, which now she's saying was better, when even Barack Obama himself is not saying that. Sean Spicer at the bottom of the hour, he's going to actually outline how Barack Obama has been saying very important words in these interviews that he's doing about this Iran deal, and he's basically admitting that the Trump deal is better, but he's still trying to denigrate it at the same time. So your thoughts, 833-JOE-PAGS, 833-563-7247, joepags.com. Keep in mind, lean is the right way to go when you want to lose some meaningful weight. Lean, L-E-A-N, is devised by doctors and researchers. They've done the studies that you need. 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So important when it comes to losing weight. Also, helps you to convert fat into energy. So you burn the fat as you're going through your day, exercising, even through your normal routine. You're burning fat. It doesn't come back. 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We're back after this.

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0: have you. Thanks. I appreciate you stopping by. There's a lot going on. It's the Joe Pag Show. Bottom of the hour, Sean Spicer. Former press secretary, of course, the host of, oddly, they named it the Sean Spicer Show. Then he got the job. That's kind of interesting. Go check that out wherever you get your favorite podcast. He's a very smart dude. And he breaks down some of what Obama's been saying in comparing the JCPOA, his dumb deal, with the deal now, the MOU that's been made by President Trump and this administration. I've also said I really, really, really, really hope that Kamala Harris runs again in 2028. Todd is in Kansas City. He's got some warnings about that. Todd, talk to me.
1: Hi, Joe. Hey, and I love the music on hold. This is awesome.
0: Awesome. Very good.
1: Listen, Kamala, I mean, she is not very smart. You are correct. And I think the country really realizes it, even the Democrats, but they came close. I mean, not close. It was quite a bit of a difference between Trump and her.
0: Yeah.
1: However, you are seeing a trend, though, in the Democrats, the primaries and so forth, that some of the elections, even going forward against the Republicans now, even though these candidates are just, I could say lots of words, just not good candidates, are winning because we have a country that is full of lots of Democrats.
0: Yeah.
1: Who have the Trump derangement syndrome. And not necessarily that he is going to be running again,
0: right,
1: but they are still so upset with him. She has a potential, and if the illegals that are here and the undocumented and all that get any kind of status whatsoever, you know, and the voting laws don't change, oh, goodness, it could be a real close one, even though she's a terrible candidate.
0: Well, let me throw this out to you, Todd, because I think you make a good point, except it's Kamala Harris. And here's what I mean. Do I think a Democrat could win? Could a Democrat win in 2028? Yes, I do think a Democrat can win in 2028. I don't want that to happen. I will fight as hard as I can to stop it from happening. But I want that Democrat who runs and who gets the nomination to be Kamala Harris. Here's why. Kamala Harris got over $2 billion to run on and lost. Over $2 billion, and mail-in balloting is still happening out there. We have no idea how safe our elections really are, and somehow she still lost spending $2 billion. I like our chances against Kamala Harris better than our chances against somebody like Shapiro in Pennsylvania or some other Democrats. I mean, even Gavin Newsom, because of how he looks, a lot of people will vote for him because they think that he looks nice. I mean, Kamala Harris is so damaged when it comes to being a politician. I want her to be the nominee. You get where I'm coming from?
1: I hear you. Yeah, that's a good point, too. I agree.
0: All right, brother. Thanks, Todd. Appreciate you out of Kansas City. Let me go to Linda in Florida. Linda, what's on your mind? Hi.
2: Hi.
0: Hey.
2: Yeah, I was wanting to say something about Kamala.
0: Please.
2: If I had to work that night, I would take a night off. Just to see that debate, Joe. I am with you on that one. Because... oh my gosh!
0: Well, I mean, you saw what J.D. Vance did, Linda. You saw what J.D. Vance did against Tim Walz. He ruined him. He ended his career night. So I would love to see J.D. Vance versus Kamala.
2: It would be
0: Kamala.
2: Funnier than that.
0: Yeah.
2: Oh my!
0: Are you okay?
2: All right. Thank you, Joe.
0: All right, Linda. Thank you. Linda's cracking up, man. Linda couldn't get enough of it. She wants to see that debate. Listen, watching J.D. Vance just point by point by point completely disassemble anything Tim Walz was going to bring was crazy good. Now, we saw how bad Joe Biden did versus Donald Trump. And Trump does fine in debates, but he's not somebody who went to, like, college for debate. He's not somebody who's a lawyer who had to do debate to get his J.D. And J.D. Vance does not stand for juris, you know, doctorate. But at the end of the day, this guy had to go through it, and he came from Appalachia, and he came from a single-parent home. His grandmother raised him. His mother was a drug addict, didn't know his dad, whatever, and he somehow goes to Yale, and he's somehow the vice president of the United States. He somehow was a senator out of Ohio. This guy has been through the mud. He has been through roll up your sleeves, put on the work gloves, and get in there and get bloodied. I don't see Kamala Harris, who's been privileged since birth, and there's nothing wrong with being privileged, unless you're an arrogant jerk like she is. Nothing wrong with that. She claims she's from the

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7: 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Nido maker Schilling ramping up production lately as it tries to keep up with demand for those sold-out fidget toys. The colorful gel-filled squishies went viral starting late last year, igniting fandom on TikTok, including from Nicole Jacklin.
8: 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Let's get into this, shall we?
7: And kids clamor for Nido Nice Cubes and other Nidos, and parents stand in line and even try to get into Nido's Massachusetts headquarters to get their hands on them. Some, like the ultra-rare Dr. Pepper Nido, sell on eBay and other sites for hundreds of dollars. As kids raised on iPhones and other screens just feel the need to reach out and touch something real, including Bloomberg reporter Courtney Donahoe's 12-year-old daughter, Sloan, who likes them.
9: While I'm like doing something that doesn't require my hands, when I'm studying or maybe watching a show.
7: Schilling also dealing with safety issues, though. After recent claims Nidos are getting too hot, company says safety is a priority. Denise Pellegrini, Bloomberg Radio.
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11: You've got a memorandum of understanding. When you've got that and it looks like a ceasefire and we're on the way to a deal in Iran, you've got to get as many people as you can who've got as much knowledge as possible. And this guy's got more knowledge about the inner workings of the White House than just about anybody. He's one of the few who has served as the White House press secretary. He's got a great show called The Sean Spicer Show. It's our friend Sean Spicer. How are you, Sean? Good to see you.
12: Good, buddy. How are you?
11: I'm doing very well. Talk to me about Trump and 4D chess, 5D chess on X all day long. He's playing 10D chess. Everybody.

0: He wants to say he's eight steps ahead of everybody. Maybe he is. I just wonder if you could explain to those watching and listening and to me, in dealing with him every day, is he always a few steps ahead? Does he have some other plan other than what we're seeing in this MOU?
1: The interesting question or answer to your question is, the answer is, I think sometimes. And the beauty of what he does is you never know which time, meaning
0: right.
1: Sometimes he's playing chess, sometimes he's playing checkers, but you always think it's chess.
0: Right.
1: And that's the beauty of somebody like this, is that there are times in which it truly is you are one or five steps ahead. Sometimes you're even with them. But if you play the game consistently, then the person who's your opponent is constantly guessing or trying to guess. I mean, you know that that scene in The Princess Bride that he says, I know that if you know that I think that you think, and he starts going back. And I think that's the beauty of Trump, is that you never know. Is he playing chess with me, or are we dead even right now, or is he one step behind? But you're constantly guessing, thinking to yourself, he probably is, so I've got to guess. I mean, and that's the beauty of how he negotiates. Here's what I'll say about this overall deal, though. This is kind of weird to say, but I don't really care what's on the paper.
0: Okay.
1: Meaning, Iran could promise us everything in the world, literally everything, and say, we agree to... To me, the proof is in the pudding. Either they adhere to it or not. And Trump made it very clear, if you don't, we'll just start bombing you again. And they have right. a bunch of economic measures that they could utilize as well. So to me, the stick that I'm using is less what's on paper, because Obama had a pretty piece of paper too, the JCPOA. What I care about is, in 60 or 100 days from now, are we safer as a country and as a world because of what's going on now? That's it. Full stop.
0: Was there, Sean Spicer, by the way, go to SeanSpicer.com, get his latest book, Trump 2.0, The Revolution That Will Permanently Transform America. Sean, when you were the White House press secretary, would he telegraph things on purpose to divert attention or to send people the wrong way? Here's what I mean. With Iran, I read the MOU. I don't like it. Number six says they get $300 billion. We don't know where they're getting it from. And also says we're going to relieve all the sanctions. As you said, and I agree with you, what's on paper doesn't matter. The final deal is what's going to matter. Like, will he sign this MOU knowing full well he's not giving them that stuff?
1: Well, so it's an interesting question because, again, what I've talked to multiple times this week, very, very senior administration officials is what they've asked to be referred to as.
0: Yes.
1: And they consistent, and this is why I don't mean to be so shrill about the piece of paper, but the consistent view is if they don't live up to their end of the bargain, they get nothing. And the phrase has been no dust, no dollar. So the promises to give them stuff is all predicated on performance. If they don't live up to what they've agreed to do, they get nothing. That's what I care about. With Obama, okay. They sent him a pallet of cash and then said, I hope you do what you said you did. Whether that number's $3 billion, $30 billion, or $300 billion, what the president has said is, in order to unlock any of this, you have to show steps of good faith. You have to be moving in the right direction. If you don't, you get nothing. And by the way, we will continue to do bad things. I share your skepticism, Joe. I don't think that by any stretch of the imagination, they turned over a new leaf and said, wow, we do love you guys. We've after decades of hating you and chanting death to America, we've changed our mind.
0: Right.
1: I don't think that's occurred. I do think that some of the new leaders have a different perspective based on what one administration official referred to as economic fury, meaning that they have put a stranglehold on their economy.
0: Right.
1: And maybe it's just temporary. Maybe that they are saying what they have to say. I think that's, I do not trust the Iranians, but I do believe that you are sometimes forced into situations of saying uncle because somebody's got their foot on your head.
0: Yes.
1: And maybe that's just where we are economically with them. But here's all I'll say. I hope I was on board with what the president did at the beginning because I believe that he recognized the existential threat that Iran posed. They were killing one U.S. service member on average every 3 days between them and their proxies. So I do believe that there was a threat. But if they don't live up to this, I hope that we are very quick in our response.
0: It is Sean Spicer, former White House press secretary. He's got a great show, Sean Spicer Show. Go and check it out, SeanSpicer.com, at Sean Spicer. Everywhere, get his book, Trump 2.0. One of the problems that people have is that he said when he first came out and announced on February 28th or on March 1st, whatever it was, that we've done this. he said, the people of Iran will have for the first time in almost 50 years a chance to get their country back. And now we're making a deal with the devil. And again, I agree with you that there's much more going on here than we see in that MOU. And that MOU isn't binding anyway. You got to get a real deal going. And comparing it to what Obama did, this is head and shoulders above that. Having said all of that, the people of Iran now feel like they're not going to get out from under the thumb. People in the diaspora, who are Persian or Iranian, they're all going, holy crap, what happened? Why are these people still in place? Sean, do you think that there might be a plan down the road, 6 months, a year, 2 years, whatever, that will end up with that regime going away? Is that the long-term plan, do you think?
1: So two things. Number one, you know, there's that old proverb, I think it is. I probably am not attributing this correctly, but you remember when someone prays to God and at one point, and they keep getting signals and they say, no, I'm waiting. And finally, the proverb goes that God finally comes down and says, I sent you a boat. I sent you a raft. I mean, like, what more did you want me to do? I feel like at some point the Iranian people have a role to play. It's not just you will be free. You have a role in this. Like, we are setting the conditions for you. Are you willing to stand up and take back your government? We can't do this. And frankly, we won't do this, hopefully. But I think that they have to be willing to take the, playing field that we clear for them and rise up. Now, I don't know. Maybe we could do more to set those conditions. But I do think that they can't just sit back and hope that we do it all for them. So that's number one. Number two is, I think all of this depends on what the current Iranian government under the new Ayatollah do. I'm just not convinced that there's any, the people that I talk to in our government tell me that there's just a newfound, understanding within this new regime. I just don't buy it. I'm sorry. This doesn't make sense.
0: Yeah. Sean Spicer show, go to SeanSpicer.com. What's interesting is I don't think the Iranian people believe us. They should. You think they should. I think they should. But when Obama had a chance in 12, he let people die in the streets, and he actually came out and said, you know this, he came out and said, we are not going to meddle in the election affairs of the Islamic Republic of Iran. And that made the people of Iran realize that the most powerful country on the planet has the theocracy's side. We know that Trump isn't that guy, that he's completely opposite of Obama when it comes to supporting the Iranian people should they want to rise up. How do we make them believe us that we will have their back, at least morally, if they decide to do this?
1: You know, you're asking a really interesting question because I'm not sure that there's the will right now.
0: Okay.
1: I think the question is what can you do militarily without boots on the ground? And I don't know the answer to that, Joe, because I think part of this is, you know, when President Trump said no forever wars, I think that in my mind meant no boots on the ground with an infinitum end day. And he has stayed true to that. If you think about what we've done in Venezuela, Midnight Hammer, it was like in, out, boom.
0: Right.
1: What we did here, a naval blockade. We fired some missiles from the air, largely a naval operation with air support. So I think he's been consistent. I do wonder if you did that, could you do it with just, you know, the CIA and some other folks putting the right money in the right place, or do you need actual regime change? That's a really interesting question, because when they war game these things out, they'll go through the different scenarios of what it's going to take. And I do wonder what that would look like, because I don't think the American people are conditioned to support that. It becomes a condition where kind of what I think we walked up to the line in this current Iran conflict, which was we went to look at Karg Island and some other places and realized, you know, there's only so much you can do with naval and air assets without putting people on the ground. And I think that there was a recognition that domestically the American people weren't conditioned for that.
0: Trump 2.0, the revolution that will permanently transform America. That's the latest book from Sean Spicer, host of the Sean Spicer Show. Let me finish with Iran this way. I'm sure you've seen these ex-posts by President Obama saying something stupid like, this is the same deal I had in place. The JCPOA did exactly this. Trump ended it and then went to war just to put it back in. I mean, obviously he's lying, but if you don't mind, explain to the people who are watching and listening how big that lie is. I think it's a big one. It's a huge lie.
1: It's funny, I was looking at the notes that I had taken about some of the comments that he made as you were saying that, so I got this right. Number one, his lead negotiator on that deal has already come out publicly and said that this deal is significantly better.
0: Didn't know that.
1: So that's That's from his own guy. Number two, in a video that he did with Robin Roberts at ABC, he said two things that I thought were fascinating. And the first one is he used that word significantly twice in the interview with Robin Roberts. So he said, I don't know that this is significantly better, right? In other words, the yardstick that he believes matters isn't, is it better? It's, is it significantly better, Joe?
0: That's good catch.
1: And go back and pull that interview that they just released with Robin Roberts of ABC News. Cause I wrote it down here in my notes for a reason. He specifically says that word significantly twice in the interview as if that's the yardstick. So you can't go from a B plus to an A minus. That's not worth it in his mind. You have to go from a D to an A. He keeps saying that. The second thing is, in the same interview, again, this is the weasel word you have to listen for when Obama talks, is he says that he believes they were largely abiding by the deal. Okay.
0: Wow.
1: Largely abiding by the deal. What does that mean? Well, they weren't abiding by, you know, inspections. They weren't abiding by the goal of not enriching uranium to weapons grade. So he's using weasel words that people have to be nuanced to pick up on. Significantly better and largely abiding by. Those are the two things that came out of that ABC interview that I took notes on that I was just referring to here, because I think that for the average listener, it just kind of goes over the top of the head.
0: Right.
1: Because the way he speaks, it's so sort of like, you know, above everybody. That's why he's commissioning that monstrosity in Chicago today. But I do think it's important to listen to the nuance that he uses, because it's done for a reason. He doesn't say, because he has to admit it's better. It's just not significantly better. He has to admit that they weren't abiding by the agreement. They were largely abiding by the agreement. And those are the weasel words you have to listen to when people like him speak about this, because they know that the deal is better. They want to sort of make sure that it's nuanced how they say it.
0: And I noticed that he never gives the metric as to what would be significantly better. He never gives the metric as to what would be largely or less than largely them following it. But it's interesting, fancy usage of adverbs. And I'm glad that you caught that. I'm glad that you brought it out. So those watching and listening, what Sean just said in his very intelligent way is Obama admits it's better. He just won't say how much better it is. And he also admits that they weren't following the JCPOA, but they largely kind of were.
1: Joe, you have to understand, it's not just that, but it's very nebulous, right? So if I say to you, Joe, you need to do significantly better on your show tomorrow, what does that mean? If you tell your kid, So if you tell your kid, you know, they come home and they get a C on their report card, you go, you got to do significantly better next quarter. Does that mean a B minus? Does that mean a B, or does that mean an A? So he uses weasel words that he gets to define himself. And no one, of course, in the media will ever follow up on him to say, what does that mean? Significantly better. What does it mean they were largely abiding by the agreement? Because again, he uses these very nebulous words to make sure that he's got the wiggle room, the weasel word to define that term. So significantly could be, you know, going from a B plus to an A minus. That's significantly maybe. So he never wants to define that, because he wants to always be in control of what the narrative is.
0: I love that you outlined that. It's Sean Spicer. Sean, let me ask you about Tucker Carlson. And the reason I'm asking this is because Tucker Carlson has completely, in my opinion, gone nuts. He's off the reservation. And let me just give you a couple of examples that you already know, but I'm doing this for the benefit of the audience as well. He sat down with a group of Middle Eastern countries and literally said, we should be allied with all of you and we should not be allied with Israel. He yesterday or the day before said Israel knew, they had foreknowledge of 9/11, and they had people that were recording it and celebrating it. The FBI, he says, it's actually true, and in the words that he uses, the FBI has admitted this, which of course they didn't. The FBI didn't admit any such thing. In fact, they did the investigation, and those people were all deported that were like high-fiving over what was happening on 9/11, but there was absolutely no evidence that Israel, Mossad, anybody had any foreknowledge of what was going to happen on 9/11, but he delivers it, Sean, in such a way that his millions of followers will hear him say it, and then he actually fact checks himself and says, I'm right, I'm totally right, I'm actually right, the FBI agrees with me, Israel has admitted this, the White House admits this, even though he's lying about it. So what do you do with a guy like that, that we all trusted to watch that monologue every night on Fox News, who's completely gone, he's crashed out, as my kids would say, when it comes to Israel, and he's verifiably lying about the country?
1: Well, look, I think that what we should all do, and I know I do it on my show, I know you do it in my viewing of your program,
0: yes,
1: is when you state something like that unequivocally, back it up. And that's where I've seen him questioned a couple times. And You know, my view is when I say something, I'll say, you know, here's why my analysis is what I did. So I just broke down that analysis of Obama and I showed you, here's what he said in the Good Morning America interview and why that's a problem. I didn't just make a sort of an accusation against Obama that he's wrong or he's lying or whatever. I said, here's what he said and here's why that's demonstrably false or misleading. I think that what we need to do writ large, whether it's Tucker Carlson or Jim Acosta or Mehdi Hasan or Hassan Piker, or anybody, like, it doesn't matter, right? I kind of view that what's happening now is that people are saying things as fact as opposed to their opinion. If Tucker wants to believe something, he has every right to believe it. But if you're going to state something as a fact that Israel did this, or then show it, put it out there and say, okay,
0: well, Sean is using himself as the source. He's literally saying it's attributable to me. It's dumb.
1: Right. But guess what? He has a right to do that as an American. We have a right to then say, if that's the sourcing that you want, right? Yeah. And this is where the, Joe, one of the things that I've started to tell people on my show is you have a right to listen to whomever you want. You can go listen to Rachel Maddow every night if you want. If you think that what she says, I mean, and it's not just her, it's politicians. Mondami went out there over and over again when he was running for mayor of New York and said, I'm going to give everyone free buses and free healthcare. If you think that that's even possible in New York City in terms of the price tag that they were putting on it, and you still vote for that guy thinking he's going to do it, that's on you.
0: Yeah.
1: And part of what I think, what I feel like we've gotten away from, Joe, as voters and as citizens, is just saying, well, pick your name, Tucker, you know, as a, you know, Acosta, whoever.
0: Another one. Said,
1: so. Right, but my point is that if you wanna just rely on people who just spew information out with no backup, that's that they have a right to say it, you have a right to believe it, but it doesn't make you right.
0: And exactly right. Sean Spicer, there's more to that. We'll post it later. Keep it right here. Joe Pags coming back.
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0: 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A few of you have contacted me. Why can't we hear the whole interview? Why are you making me go? Listen, I do really long interviews. Some of these are podcast interviews that are 30 and 40 and 50 minutes. 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When there is time and it's a slower news day, I'll give you the first and second halves of an interview across a couple of hours. 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See full long interviews, the shorter interviews, some monologues, some shorts as well. It's all right there. joepags.com/YouTube. Another big hour coming your way. It's going to be Major General John King next hour. The details about what we did do in Iran. Keep it here.
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12: Talks between the U.S. and Iran set for today in Switzerland are canceled. Washington and Tehran had planned to meet to discuss implementing the 14-point agreement between the two nations to end the war. Vice President J.D. Vance canceled plans to travel to Switzerland overnight, but the White House says it does look forward to beginning the talks as soon as possible. Attorneys for alleged UnitedHealthcare CEO shooter Luigi Mangione are withdrawing his psychiatric defense. Lisa Curtin has the story.
13: That's according to court documents filed in his New York State murder trial on Thursday. Mangione's legal team was going to argue he was experiencing an extreme emotional disturbance when he allegedly shot and killed UnitedHealthcare CEO Brian Thompson in Manhattan in December of 2024. Mangione is set to go on state trial September 8th. A federal trial is set for next year. I'm Lisa Carton.
12: And today is Juneteenth. The federal holiday commemorating the end of slavery in the U.S. is recognized each year on June 19th. I'm Mark Mayfield. Florida Republican Senator Rick Scott points out that the U.S.-Iran Memorandum of Understanding is not the peace deal, but a plan to work towards a lasting peace. Scott does call into question at least one portion of the MOU.
14: So we ought to hold back any money we have of theirs, or they pay us. For the cost of the actions we had to take, because we only did this because they've been killing Americans.
12: Others in the GOP are much harsher critics, with outgoing Louisiana Senator Bill Cassidy blasting the memorandum as the worst foreign policy blunder in decades and ill-advised. A major flu outbreak at a Texas Air Force base has sickened nearly 160 troops. It's happening at Lackland Air Force Base in San Antonio in a basic military training wing, where recruits sit at communal tables for meals and sleep on bunk beds in open bays. This is occurring 2 months after Secretary of War Pete Hegseth did away with mandatory flu vaccinations for U.S. troops. The NASCAR Cup Series is making a stop at Naval Base Coronado this Sunday. Tammy Trujillo has a preview.
15: The field battles in the Anduril 250 from San Diego. Denny Hamlin's riding a three-race winning streak after securing victories in Nashville, Michigan, and the Poconos. The driver of the number 11 car sits second in the standings behind Tyler Reddick. Ryan Blaney, Chase Elliott, and Ty Gibbs round out the top five. I'm Tammy Trujillo.
12: Attorneys for alleged UnitedHealthcare CEO shooter Luigi Mangione are withdrawing his psychiatric defense. Mangione's legal team was going to argue he was experiencing an extreme emotional disturbance when he allegedly shot and killed UnitedHealthcare CEO Brian Thompson in Manhattan in December of 2024. Mangione is set to go on state trial September the 8th. A federal trial is set for next year. And another day of World Cup action is in the books. Czechia and South Africa ended in a draw in Atlanta to start the day. Then Switzerland beat Bosnia-Herzegovina 4-1 in Englewood. In the nightcap, Mexico defeated South Korea 1-0 and became the first team to advance to the round of 32. I'm Mark Mayfield.
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12: Talks between the U.S. and Iran set for today in Switzerland have been called off. Washington and Tehran had planned to meet to discuss implementing the 14-point agreement between the two countries to end the war. That agreement sets up a 60-day window to hammer out the future of Iran's nuclear program. Vice President J.D. Vance canceled plans to travel to Switzerland overnight, but the White House says it does look forward to beginning the talks as soon as possible. Vice President Vance says the deal with Iran is already bearing real fruits for the American people. He provided an update during a White House press briefing yesterday.
16: The only way the Iranians get any of those resources, not a single penny, by the way, from the United States of America under any circumstances, but the only way that they would ever get any benefit of the bargain is if they comply fully and change their behavior.
12: Vance said that 12.5 million barrels of oil had already traveled through the Strait of Hormuz. He also reiterated that Iran's nuclear program has been destroyed. The Supreme Court is endorsing a marijuana users challenge to a law that bars people who use illegal drugs from having firearms. Lisa Curtin reports.
13: The court voted 9-0 on Thursday, but the ruling does not invalidate the law across the board. Rather, it will make it harder for prosecutors to invoke the law. Justices rejected the federal government's claim that anyone who uses marijuana is a danger to others and determined the government's invocation of the law infringed upon Ali Danyal Hamani's Second Amendment right. Hamani successfully challenged his indictment in both a Texas-based district court and in the New Orleans-based Fifth Circuit Court of Appeals. I'm Lisa Carton.
12: And today is Juneteenth. The federal holiday commemorating the end of slavery in the U.S. is recognized each year on June 19th. The first celebration was in 1866, but it didn't become a federal holiday until 2021. That means banks, post offices, and government offices will be closed Friday, and no mail will be delivered. UPS and FedEx, however, will still be delivering packages. I'm Mark Mayfield.

0: 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To talk to Joe, call 888-941-PAGS. 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
1: Great radio stations all over, along with Polo and CJ's in for Sam. It is the Joe Pags Show. Glad to have you along for the ride. Thanks for stopping by. Have you heard the latest about the alleged plot to start shooting people at the UFC event at the White House? Have you heard the latest about that? Group of people arrested because they allegedly planned on and plotted to shoot people, cause all sorts of disarray with drones and everything else. Well, the ICE.gov site over on X is now saying who the alleged ringleader is. And you guessed it, if ICE is involved, it's got to be somebody who's here illegally. It's an illegal alien. Somebody who got DACA status, and before you start writing me and saying, well, wait a second, if they had DACA, they're here legally. No, they're not. Those who have DACA are still here illegally. They're still illegal aliens. That's just Obama kicking the can down the road a couple of years. Every 2 years, you pay a fine, you get to stay longer. Compete for jobs with Americans, compete for in-state tuition with American college students, university students, and you just have this sort of semblance of legality when you're not here legally. I mean, it's just a matter of deferring the adjudication. It's what DACA means, deferred adjudication for childhood arrivals. This guy came in 2001. He overstayed his B1 or B2 visa, whatever it is, then ended up getting DACA status from Obama. The guy's an illegal alien and should not have been here. Here's the story. It's actually being reported by Fox Digital. Over on their account on X, there's a picture of this guy. Looks like an absolute clown. I mean, there's something definitely going on there. The terror plot targeting UFC Freedom 250 at the White House was allegedly led by an illegal immigrant, according to DHS. Officials say Mexican national Abraham Hermosillo Alvarez was arrested by the FBI in Omaha on the day of the event before ICE lodged a detainer against him. The administration says Alvarez was the ringleader of the failed attack and will face justice before being deported from the U.S. Alvarez came to the United States as a child, was granted deportation relief through DACA by the Obama administration in 2014 after he failed to leave the country when his B-2 visa expired in 2001. And then, you know, you see the people on The View and you see some other people in the community like Joaquin Castro, this ridiculous representative that represents District 20 in San Antonio, which is just nuts to me that you guys keep electing this guy. Every single post by this guy, somebody should be out of the Dilley Detention Center. Somebody else is here, they're playing mariachi or something. Somebody else is here and I've got to go help them because it's a 5-year-old who's got an Hispanic last name. Joaquin Castro is the guy that probably, that I'm sure, is okay with this guy being a DACA recipient. I'm sure he's okay with that. Because, again, he's been born and bred to only believe that Hispanics matter. Period. Now, I believe Hispanics matter, and so does everybody else. See, that's the difference. So when you see a guy like this, who's accused of plotting to do the most dastardly of deeds at the White House, and then you say something as, I think, smart as, why don't we get everybody out of here who's here illegally? I think we should be listened to. I think there's a good case to be made. Why didn't you just give them legal status? Why didn't you tell them, go back to where you came from, go to your consulate, we'll let you back in? Why did you give them some sort of a deferred adjudication? Because Obama said this, and this is famous, I have a pen and I have a cell phone, but there's only so much I can do to circumvent the law. That's a paraphrase, but he said something like that. And he said that because he wanted to give them legal status, but he couldn't. When he was on Telemundo or whatever it was, Univision, whatever it was, he sat there and he was asked questions by the audience. Why don't you do something to give them legal status? He said, I can't. Only so much I can do. The law is the law. And then DACA came soon thereafter. By the way, helpful hint, little side note, Alejandro Mayorkas, the former DHS secretary who lied about legal status, who lied about the safety and security of the border, who lied about what was going on at the southern border, allegedly, he's the master, the brain guy behind this, the whole DACA thing. He's the brains behind it, the mastermind. He's the guy that, you know, we could probably do this. And everybody who's here illegally, and when Trump was in office the first time, it was about 600,000 DACA recipients. I don't know how many it is now. He was the guy that said, we can figure out how to make them stay here and they can't get rid of them. Now, this has been taken through the court system. The courts ridiculously have said, no, Doc is fine, but it's really not. They're here illegally. And this guy, had he been sent back the way he should have been, had he been deported the way anybody who comes here breaking the law should be, this plot, this plan would not have been put forth. Thankfully, this alleged plot did not come to fruition. I'm so glad that it didn't. I really am. But what are we doing? Because so often, we've got people who will say, you know, those here who come here who are immigrants commit crimes at a lower rate than American citizens. Well, there's a couple of things at play there in that very strange statement that is purposely oblique. The reason why they say that is they're not including illegal aliens generally. They're not including those who cross the border illegally because that is a crime already. And they're not including those who have been convicted. Because they're not generally saying they commit fewer crimes. They're saying they're convicted of fewer crimes. That means a lot of people who are here illegally who haven't been convicted yet, but they're in the system, aren't being counted. All allegations, all charges, things like that. But even taking that away, if you come across the border illegally, it is a crime. It's a misdemeanor. It is a felony if you're sent back and then you come back across the border again. That's just factually true. So everybody who's here illegally has committed a crime unless they overstayed their visa. That is a civil charge, but so is a speeding ticket. It's still a problem. And if you don't pay that fine or if you don't face the music civilly, you can still end up being thrown in jail. But we got to stop playing games with words. We got to stop acting like this isn't any big deal that people come here illegally and then some of them commit crimes. I mean, for a while we were told, don't look at the apartment complexes in Aurora, Colorado. Don't look over there. I'm like, well, why am I not allowed to look over there? Because Trendy Aragua, the violent gang from Venezuela, really isn't taking over apartment complexes. And that made us go, well, I should probably go look over there. And we did. And what did we see? Violent criminal gangs from Venezuela taking over apartment buildings, walking around with rifles and pistols and everything else they could. I mean, they want to keep on diverting attention and pretending like this isn't a problem when it clearly is a problem. Clearly. Now, of course, the report came from ICE and came from DHS, so the left in this country is going, well, that's not really true. They just hate. The people who did it were all Trump supporters, and they were all right-wing nut jobs. If you're a Trump supporter, let's just use our brains for a second, because maybe I'm the dumb one. If you're a Trump supporter, why would you go and try to ruin an event and kill people at an event that Trump was taking so much pride in? Maybe I don't get it. Fill me in. What exactly is it that would make somebody who is on Trump's side try to pull something like this off? Haven't heard a good excuse yet. No. What they're saying is, ICE and DHS are using this guy as a scapegoat. He had nothing to do with it because he's Hispanic and he's an illegal alien and he deserves a better life and he's DACA. They can't possibly show that he's the bad guy. So they're pretending they just put out somebody as red meat for conservatives. When one of the stories I saw, and I don't have it in front of me, alleged that a relative, maybe his mother, actually called in and said, you know, my son's buying a lot of guns. I don't know why. So what, she's lying too? Come on, man. Come on, dude. Want to hear from you on this. Why am I not surprised that the next allegations of violence, political violence, is another idiot on the left? This one, I mean, like, checks every box. DACA recipient, here illegally, should be deported, the whole thing. Why am I not surprised by that? I talked about him buying guns. This is not really connected at all. But here's something that the Supreme Court is talking about when it comes to owning a gun and being somebody who uses marijuana. I don't know why they don't just legalize marijuana, period. It's a gateway drug. No, it's not. And I can make the argument all day that marijuana is no worse than alcohol. I don't do either. I don't want to smoke marijuana. It's not about me wanting it for myself. Most of you listening probably don't smoke either. But if alcohol is going to be legal, I don't understand why marijuana wouldn't be. Without going down that rabbit hole, if you drink alcohol occasionally and you're not driving drunk and you're not handling a gun while drunk, you can have all the guns you want. But for some reason, there's some rule that if you smoke marijuana, you can't be a gun owner. Or I guess if you're convicted of marijuana charges or something. Here's the story. This is from USA Today. Could be fake news. Supreme Court loosens law barring marijuana users from owning guns. Maureen Grope, or Grop, G-R-O-P-P-E, wrote this. Out of Washington, the Supreme Court said on June 18th, so instead of just saying Thursday, she's now saying the date, which I guess is smarter, that a Texas man's regular use of marijuana is not a good enough reason to criminally charge him for owning a gun. A decision that weakens a federal law aimed at keeping firearms out of the hands of dangerous people while strengthening gun owners' Second Amendment right to bear arms. It's a felony under the Gun Control Act of 1968 for anyone who is an unlawful user of or addicted to any controlled substance to have a gun. Keep in mind, alcohol is not a controlled substance in the manner that marijuana is. That's why I say, I'm not talking about crack, not talking about powder cocaine, not talking about meth, not talking about fentanyl, not talking about any of this stuff, heroin, none of that stuff. But marijuana, I think, is on par, if not less damaging than alcohol. And I'll say that all day because I'll ask you a question. If you want to argue with me, I'll ask you a question. Would you rather drive down the road when you know somebody is stoned or you know somebody's drunk? And answer honestly. If you're going to be an honest person, answer honestly. Because somebody drunk might be going the wrong way going 180. Somebody stoned is in the slow lane going 20. Let's be honest. So let's not be dumb about this. Story continues. The Department of Justice defended the restriction even as the Trump administration is moving to expand gun rights and to reclassify marijuana to a less dangerous category of drugs. Cannabis is legal in some form in the majority of states. But the government argued that barring a regular pot smoker from having a gun is permissible under the Constitution because the restriction lifts as soon as someone stops using drugs. Justice Neil Gorsuch described the court's unanimous decision as a narrow one. He said it does not address efforts to bar addicts from having a gun, but keep guns out of the hands of convicted felons or deal with whether the government can show that a particular person's use of marijuana makes him too dangerous to be armed. But the government cannot imprison someone or disarm them for life simply for using marijuana a few times a week, he wrote. Listen, I agree with this. I'm not out here pushing the... I have turned down more CBD sponsors on my show because I don't understand it. And I don't want to be associated with cannabis at all. But I'm going to always be truthful. If you can work a long day at work, get home, have a few beers, and that's not against the law, you can have your guns up in your gun safe, why can't you smoke a joint? I don't understand why because it burns. Listen, we are indoctrinated in this society because the liquor lobby doesn't want marijuana to be legal. We're indoctrinated to believe that one is less than the other. And I at least put them on the same par. You're going to make marijuana illegal, make alcohol illegal. You want alcohol to be legal, make marijuana legal. I think it's just that simple. But you can have all the guns you want if you're somebody who drinks all day, all night. But you can't if you smoke a joint. I don't know. I don't get it. Again, I don't do either one. I don't want to do either one. But I think it doesn't make any sense. I think that actually is being completely unfair. And it's just a result of the lobby that got involved in this a long time ago. Do you think the big producers of alcohol want to compete with the big producers of marijuana? Of course not. It's only common sense. 833-JOE-PAGS, 833-563-7247, joepags.com. Scroll down, click on contact. 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We're back after this.
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0: And by people calling in, want to comment on this latest story about possibly allowing people to own guns if they're using marijuana. I didn't know that. Can I be honest? I had no idea that was a thing. I didn't know that was a thing. I had no idea that there was some restriction if you smoked marijuana that you couldn't own a gun. Because, again, people who drink alcohol can own guns. And I'm for that. I'm not for you being drunk and taking a gun and shooting the place up. Not at all. I'm not for you getting stoned and grabbing a gun and shooting the place up. But I think that if you're an alcohol user, which is legal and you're allowed, and you have guns, you should also be able to have guns if you use marijuana. And I don't use either. Like, ever. So, I mean, I have in my life, but I'm talking about alcohol. But, like, it's not something I've done in the past 20 years, if I can remember right. So, again, this isn't about me saying I want to smoke marijuana and have guns. This is me saying I had no idea that there was this restriction. Judy, San Antonio, what do you think?
1: Yes, that has...
0: Hold on a second. That's on me. We've got some audio playing from the computer, for God's sake. So we can't have that at all. Hold on a second. Let me do this. All right, Judy, what's on your mind? Go ahead.
2: Okay, well, I just wanted to point out there is a difference, Joe.
0: What's the difference?
2: If five guys drink and get drunk, they'll probably start a fight.
0: Yes.
2: If five guys smoke and get high, they'll start a band.
0: And not only start a band, they could start a restaurant because they got to eat, right?
2: That's right. Get the screaming munchies.
0: Judy, good stuff. I love that. That was great. Judy, thank you. I'm going to leave it there. That was great. Very, very funny. They will start a band. And you're right. They probably will start a fight. I honestly thought she was going to take Polo. I thought she was going to take me on. No. If five guys drink, they're fun to sing with her. And if five guys smoke pot, they're going to. No. She went the other way. I like that.
3: Yeah, I was just thinking about food. Sorry.
0: By the way, we've been talking offline about the Knicks and their parade. I didn't watch any part of it, but you said that Mamdani just spoke more than anybody?
3: That's what I'm seeing.
0: Like more than the players and everything?
3: Yeah, I mean, and they said he spoke longer than even like when Alicia Keys performed, that he went longer than that. So,
0: wow.
3: Yeah.
0: And then the owner, Jim Dolan, purposely, according to the either Fox or the New York Post, said purposely avoided getting a selfie with this guy. I don't blame him. I don't blame him. Keith, Canyon Lake, Texas. What's going on? Hi.
4: Hey, Joe. How you been?
0: Living the dream, man. Talk to me.
4: Awesome, man. I've been listening to you for a long time.
0: Thank
4: I was
0: you.
4: Very angry when they took you off of WOAI.
0: Imagine how I felt.
4: But I can imagine. I can imagine.
0: What's on your mind,
4: one of
0: man?
4: The best hosts they had.
0: Oh, thank you.
4: Well, I may be misunderstanding here, but it's my understanding that it's not illegal to own a firearm, at least in Texas, if you do drugs. But they made it a felony to get caught with guns and drugs at the same time.
0: They're relating it to a law from 1960. No, they're relating it to a law from 1968 that you can't be on any Schedule One narcotic at all and own guns. And they're still calling this a controlled substance, marijuana. That's why right. I'm saying you should lower its classification, which looks like Trump is going to do that.
4: Well, that would be fantastic and the easiest solution to this problem,
0: right?
4: Because it was my understanding that they were trying to crack down on gang violence and drug violence, because drug dealers are known to have guns and drugs in the same vehicle at the same time.
0: And I'm betting that they're also known to roll with some alcohol in their vehicle, too, that nobody complains about. So that's why I'm making the comparison. I just think that if you're going to be, you know, truthful about one, okay, this is really bad if you do this, let's make sure we look at the other one, too. Now, if you can get the one and not the other one, that's because of the alcohol lobby, in my opinion. Keith, great comments. I appreciate you calling in. Paul, did we dump the call letters? We probably should have dumped the call letters.
3: We didn't.
0: I think we'll make that a thing from now on. They shouldn't get any love on this air. I'm just going to put it out there. But Keith, I love that you called it from Canyon Lake. Good comments. I think this all just relates to whether it's called controlled or not controlled. Marijuana is right now. That's probably going to change at some point. So all of this will be moot anyway. But I don't know why they ever did that. Separated the alcohol users from the marijuana users as if there's a difference. To me, there isn't. Keep it here.
5: Joe Pags. News on the-

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7: This is a Bloomberg Money Minute. Nido maker Shilling ramping up production lately as it tries to keep up with demand for those sold-out fidget toys. The colorful gel-filled squishies went viral starting late last year, igniting fandom on TikTok, including from Nicole Jacklin.
8: Showing you my Nido collection. Let's get into this, shall we?
7: And kids clamor for Nido Nice Cubes and other Nidos, and parents stand in line and even try to get into Nido's Massachusetts headquarters to get their hands on them. Some, like the ultra-rare Dr. Pepper Nido, sell on eBay and other sites for hundreds of dollars. As kids raised on iPhones and other screens just feel the need to reach out and touch something real, including Bloomberg reporter Courtney Donahoe's 12-year-old daughter, Sloan, who likes them.
9: While I'm like doing something that doesn't require my hands, when I'm studying or maybe watching a show.
7: Shilling also dealing with safety issues, though. After recent claims Nidos are getting too hot, company says safety is a priority. Denise Pellegrini, Bloomberg Radio.

0: all seen the actual MOU now, the Memorandum of Understanding, which is not really the deal of the deal, but it's the precursor to the deal. And it does set forward a lot of things that we have to do and that Iran has to do, and hopefully we'll get peace out of it. A lot of people are trepidatious, though. A lot of people not really good with a lot of the things that are listed there. Major General John King joins us now. He's retired U.S. Army Major General, combat veteran, former Georgia National Guard leader. On X, find him, John King GA, at John King GA. General, good to see you. How are you?
1: I'm doing well. Thank you so much, Joe.
0: Yeah, you're very welcome. We saw the actual text of the MOU yesterday, released by the White House. So it's the actual text, not something that somebody in Iran is putting out. And a couple of things jump out right away. And the left, of course, is jumping on President Trump, saying, oh, you gave in, you surrendered, whatever. I don't like that there are $300 billion on the line that Iran somehow gets. The president says it's their money, but he said that away from the MOU. And then I don't like that we're just going to undo the sanctions. But what's in this isn't really as important as what ends up happening, right?
1: Absolutely, Joe. It really just sets the conditions for the negotiations that will take place in the next 60 days. I like the idea that it has a time limit, because the Iranians are notorious

0: for dragging negotiations for months and years, and then that break any agreement. So it's important to understand that this is just a framework. It is not the agreement itself. It is the beginning of a conversation. It will be refined multiple times before a final agreement. And the key component of this is the United States military is going to stay in the area to enforce, to make sure that they stay in the negotiation table, or else there's consequences, which is critical.
1: General, the Iranian theocracy is well known for being very patient, much more patient than Western culture is. We are of the mindset that we want it now, and if we don't get it now, it's never going to happen. They'll wait hundreds of years if they have to get what it is that their end goal is. Is there any chance that them saying yes to this MOU is simply a tactic to stall us so they can rebuild and retool and become even worse than they were?
0: Yes, that's always a possibility, Joe, and that's why we have to have continuous vigilance. Our allies have to be vigilant to make sure that there's consequences for that kind of behavior. This agreement, it just sets a framework, but we have to keep our close eye on them, or else if there's no consequences. And this is a problem that we have a lot of times with Americans negotiating, is previous administrations just wanted a piece of paper, and that got us nothing. And so it's incredibly important to make sure that we have teeth, that we have the backing, and that there's severe consequences if the Iranians break any of these components.
1: Find him on X at John King GA right now. The JCPOA was not good because it gave them a path to a nuclear weapon at some point. It wasn't good because we had to pay them off to the tune of $1.6, $1.7 billion in cash. And right after they signed it, they started chanting death to America again in Parliament. Former President Obama has come out to say, this is the same exact deal that I made that Trump canceled, and he remade the same deal that I had. Is that true?
0: Absolutely not. I mean, the fact that we're not loading a jet full of cash, and we're stripping all the banks in the Washington D.C. area of all their cash and dollars and euros, that tells you that this is quite different. There's some teeth in it. The fact that the United States military, specifically our U.S. Navy, is controlling that access, and so there's some severe consequences. And then the fact that we united all our Arab leaders in that area, and the fact that Israel is part of this, it's significantly different.
1: Israel seems unhappy that we're making the deal. Do they have a right to say that? I think they should say thank you to us for coming over and doing what we did to Iran. But they're not okay with a ceasefire in Lebanon, and they're not really okay with this theocracy staying in place. What are your thoughts on Israel's response here?
0: It's difficult because, you know, Israelis are catching all these missiles being launched out of Lebanon. And so it's difficult to manage a peace agreement when your citizens are dying. And so this is going to be difficult. But I think, you know, we also have to give the Israelis the ability to defend themselves. We would not like it if we were being bombed from Mexico or from Canada and somebody told us not to respond. There's no way we would do that. And so it's hard. It's unreasonable, I think, to us to expect the Israelis. They've been very patient with us, but we also have to make sure that we give them some room. But also, ultimately, we have to have an agreement to have peace, to have an opportunity to really flourish in that area. It's in everybody's benefit.
1: If Mexico or Canada did that, they wouldn't exist anymore. They would just be gone.
0: That is correct.
1: They would be off the map. But it's General John King. Go follow him at John G.A. over on X. So I get it. I mean, Israel actually had, during the Biden administration, they were, without a doubt, they were tethered. They were told not to do it. They were pulled back, and they just sat there and took the missiles, as you said. Now they're feeling their oats a little bit, and as well they should after October 7th, to take out the largest state sponsor of terrorism. But again, let me go back to the theocracy is still in place. In your military mind, is there a perspective that says, yeah, we're going to make a deal with the Ayatollah system, but we know they're going to be gone soon? Is there some path in your military mind that says what we're doing makes sense because they will be gone eventually?
0: Absolutely. Just because we're not launching missiles, that does not mean that our intelligence, that our allies are continuing to work to erode the influence. The biggest challenge right now we have is the ability of the Iranian Republican Guard Corps, who are the folks with the guns, to be part of the negotiations. If we could remove them, we could have peace tomorrow. And I think that's the number one target, that we have to erode their ability to influence and control. Because I think we're negotiating with three parties inside of Iran. The Ayatollahs, the reasonable leaders of Iran that want to make sure that they have a future. And then the Iranian Republican Guard Corps. Those are the too many parties at this table trying to negotiate. The challenge here is the RGC has got the guns, and they have a very loud voice.
1: Well, that's actually something. I think that's breaking news. I've never heard it explained like that. So we're not just dealing with the government there. We're dealing with the government, the military, and other people that are more reasonable. Because if somebody wanted to negotiate with us, they talk to the administration that's in power. They don't say, let me talk to some Republicans, let me talk to some Democrats, let me talk to Joe Pags and John King. I don't think they would do that. They'd say, we're going to negotiate with the leader of the country. So is it that fractured that there are three real entities that have some say in the future of Iran?
0: Absolutely, Joe. That's what's made it so difficult. Remember, you know, Midnight Hammer, all these military operations, we've taken out now two levels of leadership. And this is a challenge right now that any agreement that we have independent commanders launching missiles when they feel, and so they don't have an effective command and control at this point. And so that what makes it, when you have an errant missile going and trying to go after one of our ships or a cargo ship or a ship in the Gulf, this could be an independent commander just basically decided, hey, I see a target, I'm going to take it out. They don't have effective command and control. That's what makes this even so much more complex.
1: So there could be a ceasefire, and you're telling me that they don't have to call the Ayatollah and say, hey, can we do this? They just do it?
0: That is how fractured the system is right now. They're trying to get controls back on there. But, it would be a lot easier if we had a unified command system like we do in most modern countries. But part of the strategy, once they took all these losses as a result of our operations, their command and control system absolutely fractured. And so they're wrestling with trying to get control back of all these factions. And the RGC's got their own units. The Iranian military has their own units. It is an absolute mess.
1: It's Major General John King. Go follow him at John King GA over on X. Let me ask you about the readiness of the military in Iran. I think that the president has done a good job of putting the information out there. Unfortunately, the legacy media hates him, so they're not going to report it correctly. And I don't know that the information arm, especially with Caroline Leavitt out on maternity leave, is doing a good enough job. Can you explain to my audience and to me how damaged, how weakened is Iran's military? Is the Navy really at the bottom of the sea? Do they have no surface-to-air missiles anymore? Or do we have air supremacy? Fill us in.
0: Their military is completely decimated. Now, that doesn't mean that they can't, there's one guy on top of some hilltop that has a surface to air missile. They can't launch it if one of our aircraft flies low enough.
1: Right.
0: They do have that one, one or two capability that a local commander has, maybe a couple missiles that they dug up from the ground after one of our bombing runs. They do have that. But as far as a synchronized command and control defense mechanism for their nation, it is non-existent. It is absolutely destroyed. We are monitoring their communications. We're watching every time they're moving and resupplying. We're watching very closely where all these nuclear devices were buried under tons and tons of mountain rock. And so any movement in that direction of trying to replenish or renew their capability, we are on it. And not only are we on it, the Israelis are on it, and our Arab allies are also on it.
1: General, as we were watching this unfold in the early going, we heard noise that some strategy was they're getting an assist strategically from places like China. Are China and Russia helping them at all? Have they militarily helped to resupply them? I know that they were helping with GPS stuff and geo planning about where we were. That was the allegation anyway. What help have they given, if any? And has this been a wake-up call to those who would be our adversaries like China and Russia?
0: I think so. I think that the Russians and the Chinese have probably helped them with imagery to be able to locate our bases and maybe perhaps some of our capabilities in the area. But I think President Trump has been very clear, and the administration is very clear to both entities, who told them, cut it out or else there's consequences. And also, Joe, you have to take into effect the fact is that the Iranians are now not supplying the Russians with it, with unmanned aerial vehicles that they were using against Ukraine. And so it's, this has some effects in other parts of the world.
1: It is General King. You know, this is, it's kind of amazing because we saw what we did in Venezuela. We know that Cuba's scared to death right now. We know that we went in there and did what we did with Iran. And I think that this, at the very least, is going to be a way to dissuade China from going into Taiwan. It might make Russia say, you know, maybe we should probably end this Ukraine thing, because if the Americans get involved, it's going to be a problem. I really do think that's a tentacle of what the president's been doing. Am I right about that?
0: Absolutely, Joe. The what's happening in this region has consequences around the world. But most importantly, Joe, it sends a very strong message to the rest of the world that when United States says, this is our red line, President Trump and this administration means it. It's not a sliding scale like President Obama or President, you know, Biden, where nothing, you know, words were just empty promises or empty threats. President Trump means what he says. And when he says, do not cross this line or there's consequences, that is actually what's happening.
1: It is General John King. I want to go from that to what's going on with Ukraine. I was surprised yesterday at the G7 that Volodymyr Zelensky showed up. I wasn't surprised that he was there, but I was surprised that the president seemed to be more open to hearing about helping Ukraine more, because Zelensky is saying that Ukraine is doing better. General, I'm just an American here. I'm not somebody who was in the military. My dad was in the Air Force, and people like you and he gave me the opportunity to not have to compulsory go and join up. But I love the freedom and liberty that you provide for us. I don't understand why we're on the hook for Ukraine. I just don't get it. I don't want one American soldier to die. I don't want any more billions of dollars of my money to go there. We already gave them $200 or $300 billion. How long does this thing have to go on? Don't we have to come to a conclusion at some point? And do you think the president has his eye on finishing it by saying publicly that we're going to back Ukraine? What do you think happened yesterday at the G7?
0: I think it's a continued discussion, but it's also the president, for the first time, America's pushing our NATO allies to do their job. This is a European, I mean, Americans have always been very leery of getting involved in European conflicts. World War I, World War II. I mean, we came in when we had to, when we had no other choice. And I think the president's continuing that tradition. The Europeans need to contribute to their national defense. You know, they got us sucked into Libya as well. So there's a lot of conflicts that the Europeans have gotten us into that they just kind of sit back and watch America use their blood and treasure. And so I'm not anxious to send any American lives to fight in Ukraine. I think the Europeans need to do more. The Ukrainians have been very capable. I mean, they flew a high-altitude balloon with one-way drones that they launched, and they just destroyed a refinery right outside of Moscow. Moscow, now residents of Moscow are now suffering the result of this policy of President Putin to engage in an unprovoked war. And so I feel that we will support them, but the Europeans need to do a lot more.
1: It's Major General John King. Go and follow him right now at John King GA over on X. It becomes a frustrating thing because there's such a sea change between Biden and Trump. As you know, during the Biden administration, they said, we've got to send them money for their pensions. It's like, what? We have to send them money to support small business in Ukraine. What? And then he literally said this, General. I'm sure you remember him saying this. He said, we have to give them a little walking around money. What? I don't want to support the Ukrainian people. They seem very nice. I don't dislike them. Russia should never have rolled in there. It's disgusting that they did. But it seems as though, at least for those 4 years, we paid more attention to Ukraine than we did to a lot of domestic policy in this country. The president has done a great job, President Trump back in office, on focusing on domestic. But we have to get out of this quagmire somehow. So with the change in command in the White House, how different is the military looking at what's going on with Ukraine, and how much better might we be able to bring this to an end sooner, because it is not Biden and Harris who caused it. It is, in fact, Trump and Vance.
0: Oh, Joe, one of the clear differences is now that we're just not pouring weapons, especially some of our best and newest technology, into the region. We're actually using our old stockpiles and then renewing our weapon systems and actually watching what's working. The amount of innovation is taking place by watching. I know it sounds a little morbid to say this, but we're using a lot of our old technology. We're seeing what works, just like the Russians and the Chinese watched us for years in Afghanistan and watched, see what worked and what did not. And so But now the Europeans are having to pay the bill for all the systems that they were sending and were testing. And it's also an opportunity also to innovate, because we desperately need to innovate our weapon systems. We spent, you know, weapon systems that cost thousands, almost millions of dollars to take down a drone that cost $250. Obviously, we're wasting a lot of money in that kind of technology. So we have to innovate desperately to make sure that we're ready for the next conflict.
1: It is General John King. General, I appreciate the time and the access. Yesterday it was announced that Grok AI has been a huge help in what we prosecuted in Iran. I was blown away by that. What exactly is it that AI can do better than we can do, you know, just using manpower? Is it about the targeting being more specific? They've got the global map better. I mean, what is it that AI is doing that was used so heavily here in this conflict? Kind of amazing if you think about how AI was used. Elon Musk's AI, Grok AI. We're going to get into that as you check that out as we post it later. In the meantime, got to hit a break here on the radio show, the Joe Pags Show, coming right back.

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0: I appreciate the Major General coming on, and really good information about as decimated as the Iranian army really is, or the military really is. And I had no idea there were three factions all sort of vying for power, or all who have power in Iran. I don't think that's been talked about much at all. Make sure you go and check out all this stuff. The show Beyond the Show is over on YouTube generally. Of course, we're on TikTok, 1 million plus over there. 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I hope you go and check that out. We do 24/7 just about. I was talking to somebody 5 o'clock in the morning about some of the content over on the website. So we're always working on it to bring you the very best we possibly can. Gonna get out of here for tonight. That is Polo. Appreciate him getting it done. CJ getting it done as well. Appreciate that. I am Joe. That's going to do it for now. Again, JoePags.com is for all things about the show and beyond the show. Tomorrow, a Free Speech Friday, a lot of phone calls from you, and a couple more great guests. Don't touch that dial. Stay here.
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7: Talks between the U.S. and Iran have been canceled for now. Washington and Tehran had planned to meet in Switzerland today to discuss implementing the 14-point agreement between the two nations to end the war. The White House says it does look forward to beginning the talks as soon as possible. The FBI continues to intercept drones near World Cup games in Inglewood and the Fan Fest at the Los Angeles Memorial Coliseum. Tammy Trujillo reports.
8: Since last week, the FBI has intercepted 28 drones around the two venues. Officials say the pilots who were caught and sighted are hobbyists and didn't appear to intend to cause harm. The FBI is operating counter-unmanned aircraft centers during the World Cup and says it has little time to determine if unauthorized flying objects are a threat. In most cases, ground interception teams of the FBI and local law enforcement have made physical contact with the drone pilots. I'm Tammy Trujillo.
7: And some 2 million people turned out for the Knicks' first-ever ticker tape parade on Thursday. The fans celebrated the Knicks, the new NBA champions, after a 53-year national title drought. I'm Mark Mayfield.
9: A San Diego man accused of raising hundreds of thousands of dollars for Hamas through a fake charity is facing federal charges that include terrorism, wire fraud, and money laundering. Phil Farrar with more.
10: 38-year-old Rita Sabasi is accused of raising $600,000 for Hamas and for his own personal use through online fundraising campaigns purported to provide humanitarian aid to people in Gaza. Prosecutors say he sent more than $115,000 to a Hamas member and then tried to convert nearly $400,000 into cryptocurrency to send to Hamas. The DOJ says Sabasi also publicly supported Hamas, including in an hour-long propaganda video. I'm Phil Farrar.
9: A man charged with burning a cross last week in downtown Chicago is out of custody. A Cook County judge decided to release Merlin Liu from custody pending his trial. Liu faces hate crime, arson, and other charges in the June 9th incident in Grant Park. He reportedly burned the cross as a protest against President Trump. Falling gas prices are bringing some relief to consumers after months of elevated prices due to the conflict with Iran. More from Lisa Carton.
11: According to Motor Club AAA data, gas prices have fallen below $4 per gallon for the first time since March, while prices have dropped sharply from this year's peak at $4.56 to $3.99. The cost is still more than 34% higher than before the U.S. and Israel launched the war in February. The drop in retail gas prices is thanks to tumbling oil prices, but experts are cautious about how much further prices can fall.
9: Another day of World Cup action is in the books. Chechnya and South Africa ended in a draw in Atlanta to start the day. Then Switzerland beat Bosnia-Herzegovina 4-1. I'm Michael Kastner.
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13: I put a spell on you.
12: A growing number of brides are trying to put a spell on the weather.
14: I spent $16 on my Etsy witch, I believe, and I think it was worth every penny.
12: Catherine Michelle, among those hiring witches on Etsy to try to make sure everything is picture perfect on their wedding day.
14: That makes me feel like I've done everything I possibly can do to help the weather be on my side.
12: That's as wedding costs rise, along with the TikTok testimonials about wedding weather witches. And a growing number of brides look every which way to protect their costly wedding day.
15: Perfect weather for the entire weekend.
16: The sun came out just before the ceremony. They paid the Etsy witch $10.
12: The Knot says weddings run an average $34,000 in the U.S., with couples in Philadelphia, Washington, D.C., Los Angeles, Boston, San Francisco, Chicago, and New York City spending much, much more, making a good weather spell for under $20 a bargain. Denise Pellegrini, Bloomberg Radio.
9: Talks between the U.S. and Iran set for today in Switzerland have been called off. Washington and Tehran had planned to meet to discuss implementing the 14-point agreement between the two nations to end the war. That agreement sets up a 60-day window to hammer out the future of Iran's nuclear program. Vice President J.D. Vance canceled plans to travel to Switzerland overnight, but the White House says it looks forward to beginning the talks as soon as possible. The vice president says the deal with Iran is already bearing real fruits for the American people, in his words. More from Mark Mayfield.
17: He provided an update during a White House press briefing Thursday morning.
18: The only way the Iranians get any of those resources, not a single penny, by the way, from the United States of America under any circumstances, but the only way that they would ever get any benefit of the bargain is if they comply fully and change their behavior.
9: An International Tankers Association says shipping operations in the Strait of Hormuz will not return to normal until dozens of mines are cleared. The director of Intertanko, the Association of Independent Tanker Owners, says the Middle East shipping lane is blocked with about 80 mines that still need to be cleared. The Obama Presidential Center is celebrating its grand opening in Chicago. More from Tammy Trujillo.
19: On Thursday, former President Obama spoke along with former First Lady Michelle Obama.
20: Democracy can be frustrating. It can be slow. It can be inefficient. And yet, more than anything, I hope this center will serve as an affirmation of just how special, how precious our democracy truly is.
19: Former presidents, including Bill Clinton, George Bush, and Joe Biden, were all in attendance. Performers included Stevie Wonder, Bruce Springsteen, and Bono. The Obama Presidential Center is officially open to the public today, which is Juneteenth.
9: I'm Michael Kastner.
21: Good morning, Americans. It's Friday.
22: One, two, three.
23: Starting your morning off right. A new way of talk. A new way of understanding. Because... We're in this together. This is your morning show with Michael Del Jordan.
0: One more show to go to go. One more show to go to go. One more show to go go.
4: What do you like better, the Friday Paul Harvey or that as a tradition?
5: I think we ought to incorporate them both into our Friday kickoff.
4: I don't want to sound excited about leaving, but you know, I got a pretty big weekend planned. Bed Bath & Beyond, Home Depot. I don't know how much we're going to be able to get in. I did that line. Red didn't know what it was. Red goes, so, Michael, what are your plans this weekend?
5: Yeah.
4: Very formal. Like, well, of course I'm going to golf as soon as I get off the air.
5: Yeah.
4: Get back for the soccer game, watch a little U.S. Open, and fall asleep on the couch in my underwear. That's about it.
5: You got a big Father's Day plan, though, right?
4: Oh, it is. You know what? I didn't even realize it. It is Father's Day weekend, isn't it?
5: Absolutely.
4: So we can pull a Michelle Obama and make it all about me. More on that coming up in the Sounds of the Day.
5: Don't get me started on her.
4: I greet you all by saying good morning and welcome to Juneteenth. Though Red Ass did a little impromptu survey with his friends and nobody knew. Now they knew what Juneteenth was. I'll presume they knew what it was ultimately, or they didn't even know what it was ultimately, or why it was Juneteenth, June 19th. Which was it that they were? I think they're not alone. I think most Americans don't.
22: They had a concept of it, but they got it wrong.
4: Yeah.
22: They conflated it with the Emancipation Proclamation.
4: Right. And it's tied to, now I'm going by memory here, but there was a general in Texas, couldn't even begin to tell you his name, was the first to come in and allow slaves to go free. And therefore, because that was the first slaves to walk away free, that's why June 19th was chosen, which was 2 years after the Emancipation Proclamation, right? So I kind of know. Now, I will tell you in full transparency, you have to look up Tulsa race riots. What's the anniversary of the race riots? Because there's a lot of people listening in Tulsa, Oklahoma right now that would probably confuse it with that anniversary date. But it is interesting that, you know, this is a day, and Barack Obama's coming up in our Sounds of the Day. Actually, a rather reasonable Barack Obama in his views. I don't know that he always practiced it, as he's criticizing our founding fathers not living up to their own standards. But I think he gets this notion that if anybody brings up anything negative, that they in some way hate America. And I agree, just like in my life, I can bring up negative things I have done, wished I had never done, would never do today. That's just a part of the maturation process of my life. Or for those of us in an engagement of faith, I hope that you look back at the young you believer, or the toddler you believer, or the teen believer, and laugh compared to today. Otherwise, you may have stopped growing, which is to say decreasing, which allows God to increase in your life. But, you know, we ought to be able to bring up that we're not a perfect nation, but we are a republic being made perfect. And so we've made mistakes and perfected them. We're making mistakes right now that we've yet to perfect. Obama's trying to make the case that you can bring up the negative without being accused of hating the country. By the same token, you shouldn't be told to leave or say you're unpatriotic if you bring up something that came up negative. That's reasonable. They don't always practice that. But that brings us to what Red and I were talking about before we went on the air. Out of everything going on today, and of course the biggest thing is the talks are already looking in trouble. So J.D. Vance was supposed to leave last night, didn't leave. White House confirmed he wasn't leaving, that the talks have been delayed. They would choose to use the word delayed and not called off. You'll hear a lot of the media say, talks between the U.S. and Iran scheduled today were called off. Well, today is called off. But we think it's just delayed. And the implication is it's delayed because Israel just went on a bombing spree in South Lebanon. And again, this is my concern, that because the U.S. wants to speak on behalf of Israel, because the U.S. wants to view this as a 47-year problem, not a 1,400-year problem, that somehow Israel's going to be the enemy for not cooperating. We'll have that with Bibi Netanyahu in a moment. But other than that, the biggest story is Mamdani's message to Democrats. A mayor of New York. Just another socialist mayor. Why is he giving advice to the DNC? Because he like Bernie, like AOC, they represent the Justice Democrats, the socialist movement within the party. And their goal is to take over the party first, then the country. When the rubber meets the road, they always make their intentions and the order of their intentions crystal clear. Now, Mamdani's message is, watch out. Because if you confuse Democrat incumbency with action, you're in trouble. And the action is you either be far left socialist or else. That's a party at war with itself. Now, the Republicans are kind of more in a Cold War. Nobody ever wants to bring up what becomes of the Republican Party after Donald Trump. There is no definitive answer because it hasn't happened yet. I think the establishment Republicans will try to absorb Trumpism as they absorbed the Tea Party movement. I don't think MAGA is going to do that. They're not in the being absorbed business. So your little Cold War could get a little hotter. Bottom line to the conversation, America has never at a time. How did Ren say it? I should have Jeffrey do. Jeffrey does a much better Ren than me.
5: I'm not doing that.
4: Your little hopes for uniting on the 250th birthday doesn't seem to be happening. And in fact, we're dividing more. We could not be more extreme to the left and to the right. And there is no in between. Now, the last time we were this divided wasn't the Civil War. It was 1968. And it was a Richard Nixon message speaking to the silent center that united us until Watergate. There is no silent center anymore. Or maybe it's because it's silent. The extremes sound so loud. But bottom line, what I had said to Red, I'll say to you on the air. Maybe we should stop tracking how many Trump-endorsed candidates are winning and start following how many Bernie Sanders' Mamdani candidates endorsed are winning. Because the pathway to any office doesn't seem to be to represent the will of the people. It seems to be a movement of Trumpism and extreme left socialism led by Sanders, Mamdani, and AOC. With Sanders' hopes that AOC can achieve what he got robbed of three times in a row, a presidential nomination. And she'll be on the way to that until they steal another. You know, I think it's going to be Rahm Emanuel. All right, these talks. Here's Bibi Netanyahu. This is going to sound familiar. And no, I'm not a Bibi Netanyahu puppet. I'm just a critical thinking human being following stories as they go. I loved one of our news stories today. Is out of Florida. And the Senator Rick Scott points out that the U.S.-Iran Memorandum of Understanding is not a peace deal, but a plan to work towards lasting peace. Now, no, you know what, Sherlock comes to mind immediately, but when you give it even a moment's serious thought, you're like, Rick, we get that. It's like a really predictable movie. Oh, we know where we're at in the movie. We're just ahead of you and know where it goes from here. And some of us don't want to waste an hour and 20 minutes going in a direction we know we're going to arrive at. And the two thoughts can happen simultaneously. I want the glass to be half full as much as the next guy. But I know who we're drinking with. So here's what the prime minister said yesterday. This as Israeli military pummeled South Lebanon in very intense fighting. Listen, well, I got to translate as we go. So I'm going to lower him a little bit. We will continue to navigate our path with wisdom and judgment. We will preserve the achievements of the government. We will preserve the achievements of this war. These are achievements of the entire people of Israel. As we restore security and prosperity to the Gaza envelope, so will we restore the communities of the north. This requires maintaining the security zone in southern Lebanon. It requires that we not leave there. as long as the Israeli security needs require it. Because this zone separates Hezbollah terrorists from our citizens and our communities. And in a border view, we will continue to adhere to the supreme goal that guides us. So, what are we talking?
1: Rosetta Stone, did you know that?
4: The words are on this. Oh, what do you think I speak?
1: Yeah, Hebrew? I was kind of like, hey.
4: Wow, now that really would. Good. That really would have been impressive. Why didn't I go with that?
1: I don't know.
4: Well, it's all my Old Testament studies in the original Hebrew that allows me to translate.
1: I'll be in the corner.
4: What did we talk about endlessly? Israel was invaded by a proxy group of Iran and terrorists. In their response, they dealt with the proxy groups as the U.S. assisted them. Then they went to the heart of the matter and Iran. They informed the USA, their ally, they were going to. The U.S. is like, whoa, you stir up this bee's nest. We got to be involved because we've got interests in the area. Okay, fine, you can come along. And together, they were very powerful from a military standpoint. Keep that in mind. U.S. plus Israel was precision. They could kill three scientists and leave two janitors. It was precision. And they achieved everything but diminishing the Revolutionary Guard, which is the police force for the extreme ideology. But scientists, gone. Enriched uranium, gone. Air Force, gone. Navy, gone. Intelligence, gone. Ayatollah, killed. That was U.S. and Israel working together. Are they going to stop working together? Good luck with that. But the bottom line is, there was always going to be a point where the U.S. interests were secured, but Israel's wasn't yet. And the U.S. could either help them or understand why they keep going. Now the president's ready to put a ribbon on this, and Israel's the problem. So we wake up this morning with, well, that didn't go very far. Already the talks between U.S. and Iran have been postponed. Delayed. How long? Why? And the answer may quickly become, because Israel's the problem. They won't stop fighting. Which joins an already momentum, already in progress, the world uniting against Israel. Told you this was coming. I mean, I can be like Rick Scott and play the game. I was listening to a talk show host yesterday. Anybody who doesn't, you know, see this peace agreement as a solution doesn't have another solution. You're laughable on your face. Okay. You're living in the solution. This is how you treat terrorism. Now, the simple goal is to not allow Iran to have a weapon of mass destruction. Why? Because they will use it and keep the Strait of Hormuz open. You don't have to reward them to get that. You just showed future presidents how to handle Iran, working with Israel with great precision, kicking them back a decade, and move on. Or go back in there and finish the job. So you see, I do have an ultimate solution. And apparently I speak Hebrew. Picture this. You're at work and the phone buzzes. It's your kid's phone number. Then you answer and it's your kid's voice, panicked, saying they've been in an accident. They need money wired right away. Well, you'd move heaven and earth, wouldn't you? And that's exactly what the scammers are counting on. Here's the play. Criminals buy your phone number and your family details from data brokers. 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Now, you can't stop them from cloning the voice, but you can make sure they never get your number in the first place. And they'll move on to someone whose number is easy to get. 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
4: 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All right, one chance to live this Juneteenth, starting with why we celebrate Juneteenth. Friday, June the 19th, 2026. We're going to understand it together because we're all in it together. This is your day. This is your morning show. 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Just a mix of news and conversation with me, Michael DelGiorno, on Talk 650 KSTE.
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4: Well, the Vice President, J.D. Vance, was supposed to be having Iranian talks abroad today. Instead, they've been delayed. We don't know for how long, but he says the deal is already bearing real fruit for the American people.
13: He provided an update during a White House press briefing Thursday morning.
14: The only way the Iranians get any of those resources, not a single penny, by the way, from the United States of America under any circumstances, but the only way that they would ever get any benefit of the bargain is if they comply fully and change their behavior.
13: Vance said 12.5 million barrels of oil had already traveled through the Strait of Hormuz. He also reiterated that Iran's nuclear program has been destroyed. A memorandum of understanding between the two countries was signed by President Trump Wednesday. A signing ceremony in Geneva had been set for Friday, but that has now been canceled. I'm Mark Mayfield.
4: Secretary of War Pete Hegseth says the Pentagon will review U.S. forces based in Europe. The Obama Presidential Center is celebrating its grand opening in Chicago. That continues today at 2. The USA, Australia, and World Cup soccer tomorrow night. OU and North Carolina and the College World Series Championship Series. That'll be getting underway tomorrow night on ESPN. Birthdays today. Do you remember Brick from the Middle? Atticus Schaefer, 28 years old today. Rapper Macklemore, 43. Hearts, Ann Wilson is 76 years old. Cosby's Felicia Rashad is 78 years old. We blinked. But if it's your birthday, happy birthday. We're so glad you were born. Thanks for waking up with your morning show.
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0: It's your morning show with Michael DelGiorno.
1: This is the show, after all, that the birds say is for the people. 35 minutes after the hour, early bird gets the worm, sleepy squirrel misses a nut, rise and shine. We have a Juneteenth to live together. And don't forget, you can't have your morning show without your voice. You say it, you send it, and we all hear it. Youngstown, Ohio, we go.
2: Hey, Michael, heard the Supreme Leader put out a statement yesterday. He must be taking cues from Trump. He said if things don't go right, it's the Iranian president's fault.
1: Yeah, that game seems to be being played. This is going to be 24 seconds that says absolutely nothing, and yet it's so entertaining. To Joey in Georgia we go.
3: Hey, yo, Mikey.
1: Yo, Joey.
3: Jeffy and Red.
1: Hey,
3: how you doing
1: here?
3: This is Joey, and it's Friday, baby, but it's Juneteenth, so the banks are closed. Can't cash my check. Good thing I got money in the bank already, baby. Get my debit card out and live it up this weekend. Hey, have a cup of coffee and have a great Friday.
1: I am having a cup of coffee. I'm going to have a great Friday. That's the second reference I've heard today. We monitor one of our stations just so I don't hear that film music that the network plays. And somebody, a traffic reporter, made a reference to being paid. Payday was the 15th, isn't it? Well, I guess you could get paid weekly.
4: I guess it depends. Again, I mean, like, there's the 1st and the 15th, but we're on the every 2 week cycle, every other Friday cycle. So I never know if it lines up.
1: How could you be on a different pay schedule than me?
4: Well, you're talent.
1: Well, what are you? Maintenance?
4: Well, kinda. Yeah. We're, you know, janitorial. All right,
1: I did not realize when I was singing my song. One more show to go, payday show to go, one more payday show to go, go. Yes, banks are closed today for Juneteenth. This will be, Bob in Mississippi.
4: Got Donna first.
1: Oh, this would be Donna in Philadelphia first.
5: Good morning from Philadelphia. Correct me if I'm wrong, but while watching and listening to snippets of the Obama library opening, I saw the faces of the old guard trying to hold on to their relevance, while at the same time being completely out of step with Americans and what's going on in their own party. I felt very sorry for them.
1: Did you hear all the birds in the background? This is the show.
4: Yeah.
1: The birds say it's for the people. You're so right, Don. In fact, I have the audio. Now,

0: later in our sounds of the day, or I could do it right now. I need to stop doing that later because maybe you're only available now. The narcissism of Michelle Obama came out in a puff piece interview with ABC. But this is Barack Obama air guitaring, leaving the stage. As he's doing that, you have Jill Biden leaning and waving at people, but they all leave the stage. And guess who they forgot?
1: Don't.
0: No, it was him. It was old Joe just sitting there, lost as a goose. And so I'm going to play it for you in its entirety, but then it gets quiet. The music ends and there's old Joe lost on stage. And he just kind of walks up to the microphone and starts calling for his grandchild. Listen. There goes Barack. He's walking really cocky. He's dancing. Here goes Jill. She's following him. The two presidents leave. And here's the one that pretended to be president. In the movie, he was Dave. It's old Joe. He's lost as a goose. He's still standing on stage with his sunglasses. Nobody knows who the hell he is. He's lost as a goose. Now watch what he says. He's going to walk up to the microphone. He's just waving at nobody.
2: Where's my granddaughter?
0: I talk.
2: Where's my granddaughter?
0: I mean, yeah, not funny. It's
3: sad.
0: Did
3: you see the picture of the four presidents
4: together? Michael, he could be president right now.
0: Yeah. Well,
4: can you, I mean, think about that. They thought.
0: Well, he wasn't, no, that's not true because he wasn't president then.
4: Well,
0: but Jill could be president right now. John Podesta could be president right now. What were you going to say, Jeffrey?
3: Did you see the four presidents pictured together?
0: Yeah.
3: You've got Bush, you've got Clinton, you've got Biden, and they're all standing there with their mouths just wide open. Just,
0: I think it was Red or you that was talking about, just how dated they all looked. You said mouth breathing, but, it's interesting that Bush always goes along, and I think he's playing an old game. Did you hear me last half hour time? But okay, the Democrat Party's in a hot war. Mom Donnie makes that clear. He had a message for the Democrats. Incumbency doesn't mean action. You better watch it. Because the extreme left of the party is at war with the rest of the party and targeting the rest of the party first. Which I just boiled down to this simple question. Shouldn't we be tracking Mom Donnie, Bernie Sanders endorsements as closely as we're tracking Donald Trump endorsements? Because the two, the far left and the far right, are directing politics in America. And there's nothing for the center. And there's this old guard of presidents. One Republican hanging out with all these Democrats. And guess what? All three are irrelevant. George Bush, the establishment Republican Party, is irrelevant. Bill Clinton, the establishment Democrat Party, is irrelevant. Barack Obama, the progressive portion of the party, virtually completely irrelevant. And I don't know who's attending it and cheering, but oh my gosh, they all leave stage. Listen, when I'm at the nursing homes, whether it's my mother's or my mother-in-law's, you never lose sight of who you're there for. You don't just wave and walk away and leave somebody that old and confused standing on a stage. People are cheering. He thinks they're cheering for him. He finally utters some words into the microphone after the music ends. Awkwardly, everybody's still going, hey, the former president is still on stage. Where's my grandma? Where's my granddaughter? It's sad. But yes, Donna, they were struggling for relevance. We need the wisdom of Bob. Let's go down to the deep south and Bob in Mississippi.
5: Good morning, crew.
0: Morning.
5: Yeah, that mayor of New York and AOC and Bernie, I think we should have a special name for them. And I'm going to go with the Mum Dummies.
0: Hey, Bob. Wait a minute. Where's the drum and cymbal on that? Bob's first funny. Bob, you made me laugh out loud. That was beautiful. We have a latest Rasmussen I wanted to share with everybody, if I can do it with a straight face. I mean, yes, I guess there's the result and you would go, well, how is this even possible? Can polls even be trusted? Are the American people this uninformed? So let me get this straight. People like high taxes now? Remember when read my lips, no new taxes? That did in George H.W. Bush. Well, taxes aren't as bad of a word as they used to be because you have half of America being taxpayers and half of America being tax receivers. When they hear higher taxes, they hear, not I'm going to, I don't pay them, I don't work. I'm going to get more benefits. Look, when you incentivize underachievement and you penalize achievement, these are the scoreboards you get. I hope you're not asking those questions I just said. I hope you're getting it. But I had a completely different appalling moment. So the question of which party is more trusted to handle taxes now slightly favors Democrats. Probably for the reason is they'll collect them and give them to us for free. The Republicans get good votes because, oh, they used to stand for lower taxes. They don't really live that anymore. But at least they'll watch the freebies that are handed out. So it's matrix. I know it's going to come out 50-50. It ought to come out 0-0. Neither should be trusted. And the obvious scoreboard isn't a talk show host's opinion or a talk show listener's opinion. It's the debt. I love how we celebrate our Republicans that come home as we're $40 trillion in debt, no matter which party is in power. In the presidency or the legislature. When will you see through the plot, no matter what it is, whether it's COVID, whether it's war, whether it's abortion or gay marriage? Everything is designed to split us in half, so we'll get busy fighting each other while these elitists are becoming millionaires. Why else would you stay till death? And even after they've been there for decades, at 80, they come home and run for governor. I'm around people every day in diapers at 80. But the result, 44% of likely U.S. voters trust Democrats more to handle taxes. 41% trust Democrats. 15% aren't sure. 99.9% are ignorant. Neither should be trusted. It's Juneteenth, and thank God for Abraham Lincoln. Thank God for the blood of men spilled on American fields to get that issue right and free slaves. But in 2026, someday, somebody might celebrate this day because we're all slaves till about August on average before we start working for ourselves. This is the most laughable part. 91% say the issue of taxes is important in terms of how they'll vote in the next congressional election. If somebody had stolen as much money as the government has stolen from you and spent it and wasted it so poorly as they're asking to steal more, and as they've spent you charged up your credit cards, $40 trillion. And that includes 55% who say the issue will be very important. This is the sad truth for us all. It's disgusting. Disgusting. And is awful as our representation is. We're looking in the mirror because we put them there. And we keep them there. I mean, at least the mom dummies are at least trying to do something about it. Oh, mom dummies, I love it. Oh, Bob. Do you think Bob wears suspenders? I see suspenders.
3: Maybe not.
0: No. Okay. Well, what's happening in the Middle East right now, it isn't just another headline. It could hit your wallet directly. The Iran conflict is pushing oil prices higher, and that impacts everything you buy. First it's gas, then it's groceries, then it's utilities. And when energy spikes, the dollar buys less fast. Inflation jumped again, driven largely by the energy sector. And now major banks warn more volatility could be ahead. No, Michael, gas prices are falling and the peace talks are on. No, they just got delayed. Are you concerned? You should be. If inflation sticks and energy stays high, the economy slows, recession risks rise. Moody's has it at 50-50 right now. 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Well, it's Friday. It's Juneteenth. And the big event is the Barack Obama Library opening in Chicago. Rory has that story coming up in 15 minutes. And I've got your top five news stories of the day next. This Friday, June 19th, 2026. This is your day. This is your morning show. All the information you need waking up with some commentary sprinkled in. It's a great way to start your day. Your morning show on Talk 650 KSTE.
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17: Of course, we've made some mistakes along the way, but we've certainly done a lot right. Happy birthday, America, from your morning show with Michael Del Giorno.
18: And Michael, God is good, sunrise is beautiful, and it's Friday!
19: It's Friday! That
0: pretty much sums it all up. 53 minutes after the hour, if you're just waking up, Secretary of War Pete Hegseth says, Pentagon will review U.S. forces and bases in Europe. Mark Mayfield has that story.
20: Speaking at a meeting of NATO officials on Thursday, Hegseth announced the six-month review, blaming it in part on the shameful inaction of U.S. allies during the war with Iran. He criticized European allies for denying the U.S. the use of certain bases during the war. Hegseth said that the era of free riding in NATO is over. This comes ahead of the NATO summit in Turkey next month. I'm Mark Mayfield.
0: Falling gas prices are bringing some relief to customers after months of elevated prices due to the conflict in Iran. Lisa Carden has more.
21: According to Motor Club AAA data, gas prices have fallen below $4 per gallon for the first time since March, while prices have dropped sharply from this year's peak at $4.56 to $3.99. The cost is still more than 34% higher than before the U.S. and Israel launched the war in February. The drop in retail gas prices is thanks to tumbling oil prices, but experts are cautious about how much further prices can fall. I'm Lisa Carton.
0: Well, the Obama Presidential Center is celebrating its grand opening in Chicago.
22: On Thursday, former President Obama spoke along with former First Lady Michelle Obama.
23: Democracy can be frustrating. It can be slow. It can be inefficient. And yet more than anything, I hope this center will serve as an affirmation of just how special, how precious our democracy truly is.
22: Former presidents, including Bill Clinton, George Bush, and Joe Biden, were all in attendance. Performers included Stevie Wonder, Bruce Springsteen, and Bono. The Obama Presidential Center is officially open to the public today, which is Juneteenth. I'm Tammy Trujillo.
0: But is it a presidential center for all of America? Of course, the answer is no. Movie theaters across the country were packed for Toy Story 5. Showbiz experts are telling Deadline that the latest entry in the Disney Pixar franchise could break a Toy Story record, making up to $14 million in a Thursday preview. Now, the previous record was $12 million, and that was Toy Story 4, made on a Thursday preview in 2019. If the predictions hold, this could give Toy Story 5, the best preview of the year so far. Toy Story 5 is expected to make $140 million in its first weekend, U.S. $275 million worldwide. All right, World Cup action. USA playing at 2. You notice I'm wearing my jersey. Nobody commented.
24: I didn't even notice.
0: I'm trying. But if you know, soccer's not your thing, Bree Tennis is here to explain. You're not alone.
25: It's all about the FIFA World Cup until the final game Sunday, July 19th. Until then, it's all about soccer, watching games, going to games, and talking about games. That is, if you're among the 45% of the U.S. who actually like soccer. But if you're among the 54% who don't, you can pivot your entertainment. Museums aren't full, theme parks are seeing lower than average crowds, and reservations might not be required at that hot new restaurant. I'm Bree Tennis.
0: Just like that, we're all loving soccer. You don't like that guy, I know. Canada beat Qatar 6-0. Mexico 1-0 over South Korea today, 2 o'clock, USA, Australia. In baseball, A's shut out the Angels 5-0. Guardians beat the Brew Crew 4-2. Phillies lost 6-4 to the Mets. Cardinals lost by a touchdown to the Royals 14-6. College World Series tomorrow night, Oklahoma, the Sooners versus the North Carolina Tar Heels for the College World Series Championship. It's a best of three, game one, 7 Central, 8 Eastern, ESPN. Birthdays today, the Middle's Brick, Atticus Schaefer. Strange little guy, not so little anymore. He's 28 years old. Rapper Macklemore is 43, and Wilson of Heart is 76 years old.
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0: Paula Abdul, 64, and Cosby's Felicia Rashad is 78. If it's your birthday, happy birthday. So glad you were born, and thanks for waking up with your morning show. All right, it is Friday, Juneteenth. What is Juneteenth? Red questions whether you guys even know what you're celebrating, and why is it on June 19th? Big event. I guess Barack Obama wants you to think Juneteenth is the opening of his library in Chicago. Rory O'Neill has all the Juneteenth scoop and nothing but the Juneteenth scoop. When your morning show continues next, we'll also, next hour, have your sounds of the day. And don't forget, it's Friday. That means Friday with 47 in the third hour. Stay with us.
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27: Talks between the U.S. and Iran set for today in Switzerland have been called off. Washington and Tehran had planned to meet to discuss implementing the 14-point agreement between the two nations to end the war. That agreement sets up a 60-day window to hammer out the future of Iran's nuclear program. Vice President J.D. Vance canceled plans to travel to Switzerland overnight. An International Tankers Association says shipping operations in the Strait of Hormuz will not return to normal until dozens of mines are cleared. The director of Intertanko, the Association of Independent Tanker Owners, says the Middle East shipping lane is blocked with about 80 mines that still need to be cleared. Tay Keith, the Grammy-nominated producer behind Travis Scott's Sicko Mode and Drake's Nonstop, is dead. He was 29. Police say he was found in his Nashville apartment Thursday. No cause of death has been announced. I'm Michael Kastner. The Obama Presidential Center celebrated its grand opening in Chicago on Thursday.
23: Democracy can be frustrating. It can be slow. It can be inefficient.
7: And yet more than anything, I hope this center will serve as an affirmation of just how special, how precious our democracy truly is.
27: Former presidents, including Bill Clinton, George Bush, and Joe Biden, were all in attendance, as were their wives. Performers included Stevie Wonder, Bruce Springsteen, and Bono. The Obama Presidential Center will officially open to the public today, which is Juneteenth. Missing New Jersey Congressman Tom Keene Jr. is announcing when he'll return to Capitol Hill. More from Sarah Lee Kessler.
8: An aide to Kane says he'll return to work on June 30th. The Republican lawmaker hasn't been seen in Washington since March 5th, missing 135 votes. And he hasn't been seen in his North Jersey congressional district, the 7th, either. Both Kane and his staff have repeatedly said he's dealing with a personal health issue, but haven't divulged any details. His mystery absence has drawn a lot of national attention. Kane faces a tough re-election fight this November against Democrat Rebecca Bennett in what's considered a swing district. I'm Sarah Lee Kessler.
27: World Cup action continues today, but if it's not your thing, you're not alone. More from Bree Tennis.
25: It's all about the FIFA World Cup until the final game Sunday, July 19th. Until then, it's all about soccer, watching games, going to games, and talking about games. That is, if you're among the 45% of the U.S. who actually like soccer. But if you're among the 54% who don't, you can pivot your entertainment. Museums aren't full, theme parks are seeing lower than average crowds, and reservations might not be required at that hot new restaurant.
27: I'm Michael Kastner.
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9: A growing number of brides are trying to put a spell on the weather.
11: I spent $16 on my Etsy witch, I believe, and I think it was worth every penny.
9: Catherine Michelle, among those hiring witches on Etsy to try to make sure everything is picture perfect on their wedding day.
11: That makes me feel like I've done everything I possibly can do to help the weather be on my side.
9: That's as wedding costs rise, along with the TikTok testimonials about wedding weather witches. And a growing number of brides look every which way to protect their costly wedding day.
12: Perfect weather for the entire weekend.
13: The sun came out just before the ceremony. They paid the Etsy witch $10.
9: The Knot says weddings run an average $34,000 in the U.S., with couples in Philadelphia, Washington, D.C., Los Angeles, Boston, San Francisco, Chicago, and New York City spending much, much more, making a good weather spell for under $20 a bargain. Denise Pellegrini, Bloomberg Radio.
27: Talks between the U.S. and Iran set for today in Switzerland have been called off. The latest from Tammy Trujillo.
14: Washington and Tehran had planned to meet to discuss implementing the 14-point agreement between two nations to end the war. That agreement was signed digitally earlier this week and sets up a 60-day window to hammer out the future of Iran's nuclear program. Vice President J.D. Vance canceled plans to travel to Switzerland overnight, but the White House says it looks forward to beginning the talks as soon as possible. Some news reports from an agency linked to Iranian-backed militant group Hezbollah say the talks were canceled because of Israel's ongoing war in Lebanon, a key sticking point in negotiations. An end to the U.S.-Iran conflict.
27: It could be some time before shipping operations return to normal in the Strait of Hormuz. More from Rory O'Neill.
28: The head of an international tankers association says the Strait of Hormuz is blocked with about 80 mines that still need to be cleared. The director of InterTanko says some tankers made it through Thursday after an agreement was signed between the U.S. and Iran, only by sneaking along the rocky coast of Oman or traveling through Iranian waters. Industry experts predict shipping traffic won't return to normal this year.
27: Three people are dead in the latest military strike against an alleged drug boat. Officials claim the boat was smuggling drugs from Latin America to the U.S. when it was struck Thursday in the Eastern Pacific. Over 200 people have been killed by U.S. strikes against alleged drug boats during the current administration.
29: Colors changing hue.
27: The new coat of paint in the Washington, D.C. reflecting pool is starting to peel off. The Trump administration recently renovated the pool in the National Mall to make the water what the White House calls American flag blue in time for America's 250th anniversary. By Monday, however, algae had turned the water green. Now it appears the new paint job is starting to peel and float to
30: one,
27: the top.
30: Two, three.
27: I'm Michael Kastner.
31: Starting your morning off right. A new way of talk. A new way of understanding. Because we're in this together. This is your morning show. with Michael Del Jorno.
0: When I was a teenager, that was the coolest cat on the radio right there. That was Mike McCann from WQUE. The M&M, he'd melt in your ears, not in your hands. And now he's the voice
1: like
0: of your mortgage.
1: Air, too?
0: And he talks that way off the air. Hey, guys. We should have Mike as a guest sometime. 7 minutes after the hour. Good morning and welcome to Juneteenth. It is Friday, June the 19th, year of our Lord, 2026. On the air, on your iHeartRadio app. This is your morning show. Grease the Peace.
1: Remember when we used to think he said Grease the Peace?
0: We thought it was Grease the Peace, yeah, and it was Increase the Peace.
1: Yeah.
0: Talks between the U.S. and Iran have been, well, some say called off, others say simply delayed. The Obama Presidential Center is celebrating its grand opening in Chicago. Parts of the South are bracing for potentially catastrophic and life-threatening flooding due to the post-tropical storm Arthur effects. We have World Cup soccer, USA. I'm wearing my jersey. Apparently, we've got one soccer fan here.
15: Well, I mean,
0: Brad, I don't even know what he's wearing. He got out of the dirty clothes. You, that's a really nice polo you've got on right there. We have no idea what Rory's wearing. But at 2 o'clock today, the USA and Australia in World Cup soccer. And how about my Oklahoma Sooners taking on North Carolina for a World Series championship tomorrow night in Omaha? Well, it is Juneteenth. You know, it's funny. Rory O'Neill is joining us. Red did a little survey among his friends and people had very little ability to explain what Juneteenth was. And even if they knew it had something to do with slavery, they couldn't figure out why June 19th. Everybody's enjoying the day off but us. But how many know what we're really celebrating and why? But it's kind of turned into the Obama Library. That may be what people think Juneteenth is.
16: Could be. But yeah, it actually marks the day back in 1865 when federal troops arrived in Galveston, Texas to make sure that the enslaved people there were emancipated per the proclamation 2.5 years before.
0: My gosh, you're good. I recalled it. I couldn't name the general. I couldn't remember Galveston. I said Texas. And I knew that the Emancipation Proclamation was 2 years prior, but that was the first to walk free. And so they've chosen that day rather than, I think, if they just called it Emancipation Proclamation Day, maybe more Americans would get it. It is a day to be celebrated. America got it right. And a lot of people spilled their blood to get it right on this Juneteenth. All right. The Obama Library. I thought the saddest moment was Jill, Michelle, Barack. They all walk off stage. Crowd goes crazy. And they left Joe behind. He wanders lost to the microphone and starts calling for his granddaughter. But the library, a lot of people saying it's ugly, like everything else in America. Half of America will celebrate this. Half of America will ignore this and despise this. But the significance of the Obama Library was certainly expensive.
16: Certainly expensive. 225 feet tall. And I think we can all agree unanimously, it's ugly.
0: Mm-hmm.
16: I mean, come on.
0: That's not being partisan at all.
16: No, that is just like, wow, that is a big hunk of stone. But when you look around, it's a 19-acre campus that has a lot more than that big, tall tower. There are playgrounds there. There's actually, it's not just a presidential library. It's actually a branch of the Chicago Library, too. So they put a community library in the building there as well. But, terribly expensive. What was it? $850 million to build, they say. I'm sure that number will vary.
0: Have you
16: whatever
0: ever visited? I need to start doing that because I am fascinated. I'll never forget. I was like 16 years old, and we were in Biloxi. And we went to Jefferson Davis's home. He would have been the first Confederate president. And it was fascinating. I have never been. The one I've got to go to is Kennedy's. I mean, I've been online. I've listened to virtually every piece of audio. But you grew up in that area. I'm sure maybe you've been there. I've never been to a presidential library. I'd like to go to that in Reagan's.
16: We had that mandatory school trip back in the day that we all had to go. Now I appreciate it, which I don't know if I understood it at the time. But you also had the Freedom Trail that goes through Boston. And, you know, I remember Mom and Dad dragging us out to Lexington and Concord, you know, see the whites of their eyes, that whole business. So, yeah, it was a fortunate place to grow up.
0: I have the official John F. Kennedy, 35th president, the library. I don't know what you would call that, like a throw. And I have it over a chair. And then I have the bust of Jack behind me. So I have things from there. I just haven't physically gone. You know what? I may do it this year. I may get on Andrew. We're going to go to Boston.
16: What more appropriate year to do it?
0: Do a little legal seafood, have some chowder, go to the library, go to a Red Sox game at Fenway. That's not a bad weekend.
16: There's better chowder, A. B, wait for the Scots to leave. There's no beer in town right now, so wait for the Scottish people to go out. Then you can go in and have a good time.
0: I am aware of those drunken fools. Your people came and drank all the beer. Rory's going to be back in the third hour. The latest on the memorandum agreement between the United States and Iran and the bombing that ensued and why in southern Lebanon and why the vice president has not left the White House yet. The talks between the U.S. and Iran, set to begin today in Switzerland, have been delayed or called off, depending on your perspective. For how long and why is the question, and there are simply no answers for that. There's something about Mary, and we go directly. You send it, say it, send it, we hear it, and when it's Mary, right to the top.
2: Good morning, Michael. So it's Juneteenth and I have the day off. I won't tell you if I'm a mail carrier or a bank manager. I'll just let you guess.
0: Ooh, bank manager.
2: But since it's America, we're going to go to the Cherry Festival in Emmett, Idaho. Probably won't get on one of those carnival rides, but I might try to enter the Cherry Pit Spitting Contest. I hope you guys have a great weekend. We love America.
0: My daughter will go buy a thing of blueberries. Which I'm still in awe of how much you can pay for blueberries, cherries, produce. And that's gotten me to just eating handfuls of blueberries. And then she got into like, not, you know, cause we cherries, you get artificial cherries or the cherries that are in ice cream, but I mean, a real cherry with the stem still on it and bite into it with the pit. They're delicious. And I can do like 10, 15 of them at a time. And I do, I have a trash can where you step on it and opens and I go, and I do this spin. And I'm about 4 for 5, but the one that misses is always a pain. It ends up behind the can or underneath Boomer's food dish. You got to go trace it down. No, I would definitely go with bank manager. I can't see Mary working at a post office.
3: Mary, I now have your Christmas gift, a spittoon.
0: I have a nice spittoon that I never use. I always use empty cans. But
3: have you really never been to a presidential election?
0: No, I want to do Reagan's. To be honest with you, I wouldn't mind doing Nixon's too.
3: You've never done the Clinton Library?
0: No, I ate across the street from it, but I would not go in it.
3: Oh, we need to go to do a road trip out there. The statute of limitations on my ban is over.
0: No, I mean, you know my fascination with John F. Kennedy. It's an absolute sin that I haven't been there yet. I've got to go to the Kennedy Library. I want to do the Reagan Library. I wouldn't mind going to San Quentin. Not San Quentin. Or is it? Where is Nixon's?
3: It's in California.
0: Is it San Quentin?
4: Alcatraz?
0: Or is that? I know it's the tapes are at Alcatraz. The library's at San Quentin. This came from Sacramento. I'm conflicted. Is today a good day? Isn't that a great question? Is today a good day? Does it matter? We used to sing, this is the day, this is the day that the Lord, if that's your view, if that is your perspective, look, you can watch The Sixth Sense for the first time, and it's suspenseful. You can watch it a second time, and you'll see it a whole different way, and it's like a whole different movie, and enjoyable. You can't watch it a third time and have any anxiety because you know how it ends. Further, you know it's already over. That should change everything, but it does depend on what you're looking at. Therefore, we do not lose heart. Though outwardly we are wasting away, yet inwardly we're being renewed day by day. For our light and momentary troubles are achieving for us an eternal glory that far outweighs them all. It's getting into this concept of where are your eyes? Are they on circumstances that come from happenstance? I mean, happiness comes from the word happenstance. Happiness will come and go with circumstance, but joy, eternal joy, should not be touched. So where does Paul go next in 2 Corinthians? Fix your eyes, not on what is seen, but on what is not seen. Fix your eyes on the author and the perfecter of your faith. our eternal citizenship and identity in Christ. It really doesn't matter what's going on. Look, when you're in that boat with Jesus, it doesn't matter how much that storm rages. You're not going anywhere. Every day I'm going to come on the air and I'm going to have good news and I'm going to have bad news. Neither should impact your day. Not if you're living in the peace that passes understanding. Not if you're living in the more than a conqueror. I don't know how any of these particular things we talk about end. I can tell you today, this isn't a good start. The vice president's supposed to be in Switzerland right now, and the 60-day conversation of a memorandum of understanding is supposed to be beginning, and it's not. So we didn't get very far, did we? Is it called off? Is it delayed? For how long? And for why? We explored that in our Platinum Hour, to which, like an idiot, I corrected Jeffrey. Apparently, it sounded like I spoke Hebrew and was translating Bibi Netanyahu live on the air.
1: It was, let me tell
0: which you, I should have stuck with.
1: I was just watching you, and you're like watching the video, and you're speaking Hebrew.
0: Because I'm reading
1: translating
0: it.
1: Translating it.
0: But this, I don't have time. I'm going to make time. So this is Bibi Netanyahu addressing his people. Because one of the things as to the why could be, well, the vice president, J.D. Vance, was supposed to be leaving for Switzerland to begin the negotiations, and Israel began bombing intensely southern Lebanon. Why? Because of every reason I told you. The U.S. interests in this war may be over, but Israel's aren't. They still have a border to protect. They still have a people to protect. They still have an enemy to defeat. Your interests may be concluded. And that's why yesterday I was so adamant. The United States has no right to make a part of their negotiations with Iran speaking on behalf of a sovereign nation, Israel, that was invaded. You may be done. They may not be. They cooperated and helped you with your precision attacks. Now butt out and let them finish. My fear, they'll turn around and make Israel the enemy to these talks. Iran and 1,400 years of Islamic history is the enemy of these talks. Here's what Bibi Netanyahu said to his people. We will continue to navigate our path with wisdom and judgment. We will preserve the achievements of the government. We will preserve the achievements of the war. These are achievements of the entire people of Israel. We restored security and prosperity to the Gaza envelope so that we will restore our communities of the north. This requires maintaining a security zone in southern Lebanon. It requires that we not leave there as long as Israel's security needs require it. Because this zone separates Hezbollah terrorists from our citizens and our communities. And in a broader view, we will continue to adhere to the supreme goal that guides us and guide me during the most of my adult life. Iran will not have nuclear weapons. So, my guess is this intense bombing in southern Lebanon and whether or not Iran plans to cooperate, retaliate, may have thrown a wrench in the beginning of our 60-day talks to nowhere. But you're not even one day in, and the vice president, or maybe he's seeing the poison apple that it is, has not left the White House. Here's what the White House released. The logistics of these negotiations have never been simple or predictable. As of now, the vice president is not departing tonight. We will let you know as soon as we have a concrete update about the next steps. We look forward to beginning technical talks as soon as possible. Day one of the Memorandum of Understanding is a delay. The vice president is still in Washington. For how long? They won't say. Why? They won't say. Israel, still focused on the enemy. God help us now, if even the United States makes Israel the enemy of a peace negotiation to nowhere. Everybody's talking about weight loss injections because they work. They lower your blood sugar. 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Calorie deficit leads to weight loss. But what if you're looking to lose weight, not interested in painful weekly injections, and especially when you hear of some of the intense side effects? 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As always, get an extra bottle, because when your kids go back to college, they'll steal it. 24 minutes after the hour, quick peek at your top five stories and an award-winning, not-to-be-missed Sounds of the Day next half hour. And in the third hour, Dr. Joe will be here. We're going to talk a little bit about glutathione. Oh, it's Friday. He's 80. He had a big birthday party in the backyard, and he's back from Europe. It's Friday with 47 All as Your Morning Show continues straight ahead. What you need to know before you get up and go. Your Morning Show, every weekday morning with me, Michael DelGiorno, on Talk 650 KSTE.
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0: Yeah, to all your dads out there, happy Father's Day. Keep pouring your life into your children and keep loving their mother. If at all possible. 29 minutes after the hour. What is it with Democrat presidential first ladies? We're on quite a roll. Hillary, Michelle, Jill. And Michelle, well, she makes sounds of the day. When your morning show continues next, don't forget next hour, Friday with 47, and a visit with the doctor, Joe Gilotti. We're going to talk glutathione when your morning show continues. Straight ahead.
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4: 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It gives up to four people free entry to more than 30 historic state parks across California. 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
5: 35 minutes after the hour. Good morning. Good Juneteenth. 35 minutes after the hour, if you're in the Eastern time zone, you got about 25 minutes to be to work. Thanks for waking up with and taking us along on the drive. This is your morning show. I'm Michael, honored to serve you. Jeffrey has the sound, Red has the content. Talks between the U.S. and Iran set for today in Switzerland have been delayed, called off. The vice president has not left our nation's capital. The Obama Presidential Library celebrating its grand opening in Chicago, and parts of the South bracing for potential catastrophic life-threatening flooding due to the post-tropical storm Arthur. We've got the USA and Australia in World Cup soccer this afternoon at 2, and OU's going to take on North Carolina game 1 of a 3-game series for the World Series of College Baseball. That'll be tomorrow night on ESPN. Can't have your morning show without your voice. Woody is officially, I know it's only half over, but this would be very tough to top, our caller of the day. And that's on a day where we had a call from Mary. Here's Woody.
6: Morning, Michael, Jeffrey, and Red. Happy Friday. It's Woody. Just a couple comments. First, the problem with Juneteenth is the race baiters have just turned it into another day of protest and grievance instead of celebrating that America got it right. Second point, soccer is not a sport. If you don't use your hands, it can't be considered a sport.
5: Well, they do use their hands when they toss it in.
7: Well, yeah. Got the overhead pass.
5: I won't address the latter, but the first was brilliant. So here's the first, former First Lady Michelle Obama. Everything feels upside down right now. I have news for you. When you were First Lady and your husband was president, everything felt upside down then. To some people. When you do exactly what Woody's talking about, that feels upside down to some people. Back to her statement. Everything feels upside down right now. When fact and fiction runs together, folks seek to stifle speech, devalue diversity, and erase the inconvenient parts of history. I don't know of anyone trying to erase slavery from our history. Or to Woody's point, what we're celebrating today, which was getting it right. The question is, what do you do with history? Do you use it as an ongoing grievance or a celebration of grievances solved in the past? My gosh, even Juneteenth is matrixed.
8: All right, everybody, lock and load.
7: I'm not joking.
9: I don't think we should be taking the advice from a group of people who can't define what a woman is.
8: Talk a little bit closer into the mic.
10: That was just complete, not only misinformation, it was racist.
11: Did they fail you?

0: Yes.
1: So there was a moment at the Obama Library opening. It's a sad moment. I know. I have two parents in nursing homes. One completely there from the neck up. The rest of her body's failed her. The other, her body's fine, and from the neck up has failed her. But when we're there, or we're with them, they are the focus of attention because they need it. You would never just walk out of a room and forget where they're at and leave them there. Now, for Barack to air guitar and make his way off the stage, okay, and I'm not even criticizing him. But for Jill to just walk off stage with Barack Obama waving like she's the former vice president, she's the former president, and her husband is left all alone, frozen, and lost on stage. My kids call this secondhand sorrow. This is the definition of secondhand sorrow. So here's the crowd, the music ending, and a man lost on stage, who at some point begins to think some of the applause is for him. And he starts posing with his sunglasses. And then finally, in the dead silence and the awkwardness of the moment, speaks. Here's how it all played out. This is Barack, air guitar, walking off, really sashaying off. Jill just follows him. Nobody even looks back to see where the former president is. Security leaves the stage. He's all alone. He doesn't even have Secret Service. Now lost and staring, the music stops and listen.
2: And my granddaughter.
1: I mean, wow. And then earlier, Red goes, and he could have been president. He wasn't president then. The one who was walked off the stage or was already off stage, John Podesta.
3: At least he wasn't calling for Corn Pop.
1: That Corn Pop was a bad dude. A very revealing moment and a very puff piece interview with Good Morning America. Here's a moment where Michelle Obama and Barack Obama sitting down with Gail get this final question.
4: One word to describe your next chapter. One word.
5: Fun.
1: One word to describe your next chapter. Barack says, fun. Read into it what you like. This is a man who's worked, done, achieved. I'm going to spend the rest of my life having fun. And he certainly has the money to do it. He turns, Robin Roberts, I said Gail. Robin Roberts, all turn to Michelle Obama. One word to describe your next chapter. Here's Michelle's response.
6: Me.
7: That's what you call drop the mic.
5: You know what? You seem to be grading her higher on her answer.
1: What does that mean? Me. Is it just narcissism, me? Should we read into that? Me? In other words, I'm not tied to Barack anymore. I'm done being in his shadow. I'm done getting all the hatred that was directed towards him. Divorce? What does me mean? I mean, if I was done at the end of radio and I've achieved all I have obeyed and achieved all God had for me and I'm still not dead, one word to describe. I don't know what I would have picked, but I think I would have picked family. Just like I'm enjoying the empty nest stage. I mean, I enjoyed my wife dating. I enjoyed my wife as a newlywed. I enjoyed my wife in the years we were trying to start a family, but not unsuccessfully. And then I've enjoyed my wife all raising my children. But now I got her back again. It's like we're dating again. Or once I'm done raising children and then they start their family, helping them when they need help or encouraging them when they need encouragement, and then playing with their kids when they have them. That's the rest of my life. Maybe travel. I don't know. I don't know what I've answered. I don't know if we're being too hard on her. Maybe me is the answer, but it's pretty revealing. Focused on fun. Michelle's focused on me. I don't know. Where do you think that's headed? And of course, it just makes you think, what's with these Democrat first ladies? Hillary. Do you know when Bill was all done, said and done, it became about her. When Barack was all said and done, it became about Michelle. Biden never really was, but when he came and went and was done, now it's all about Jill, her book. There's a lot of me going around with these Democrat first ladies. Maybe when we have a next presidential election, we ought to look for a Melania or a Laura Bush. Maybe these first ladies, none of which are elected. Maybe we need to pay closer attention to the wives in the future. Remember that long conversation we were having where Woody basically points out the problem with Juneteenth is they hijack it and make it about something that hasn't happened when it's something we're celebrating that has happened. And what's their activism for? What personhood do they not have today? What rights do they not have today? Why are we not celebrating this getting it right rather than acting like it's something that still needs to be made right? Well, Barack was asked that question. Here's the former president's answer.
0: So on the right, and you see this in the Trump administration, this idea that any suggestion or criticism that America was anything other than perfect is unpatriotic.
1: I don't know of anybody who thinks America has been perfect from day one. And therefore, our response to anybody that brings up something we might have done wrong is that's unpatriotic. No. It's your wife who said she couldn't love this country. It's Robert De Niro who says he can't love this country. Now, Barack will bring up the side of the coin and attach it to Trump, but watch the other side of the coin that he doesn't attach to him. As a community organizer, as a state senator, as a United States senator for 60 lousy days until he became president, and then he divided the country over it. Biggest mistake Barack Obama did is he played community organizer as president. The problem is you're not in a community. When you're the president of the United States and you pit half the country against each other, you divide the country. Which I think was his intent. But okay, I agree, Barack. Not that that's a relevant question, but there is no one that should think America has been perfect all along. And anybody that brings up some of the imperfections would certainly not be unpatriotic. They would just be critically thinking, observing people. But watch when he gives the other side of the coin with it.
0: And you see this in the Trump administration, this idea that any suggestion or criticism that America was anything other than perfect is unpatriotic.
6: Is a suggestion that you hate your country.
0: Is a suggestion that you hate your country. Now, the flip side is among progressives.
1: Among progressives. Meaning him. Meaning his presidency. Things he said, his wife said, his party continues to say. But he's going to give you the other side of the coin.
0: Sometimes there is this sense of, well, the only true narrative of America is this one of oppression and and exclusion. And I reject both those views. I think it's complicated. As I said, I think it's possible to celebrate the founders and appreciate what they did, as well as look objectively and critically at how their values strayed very far from what they professed. I think it's impossible to say that there were populists in rural America and the South and white America that really did believe in equality and justice, you know, for white folks and helped to make progress in giving more people opportunity and not ignore the fact mm-hmm. that was to the exclusion of others. And that's the kind of complexity that I hope.
1: I'm sorry. I just don't get all the uhs and the complexities. Yes, America was divided. Yes, they got it wrong. Yes, it took too long, but they eventually got it right. And a lot of people died to get it right. He's actually proving himself wrong. He wants to say it's two sides of a coin and both sides are wrong. You ought to be able to recognize where America was wrong and not be accused of hating your country. And you ought to be able to celebrate this. The problem is it's complicated to celebrate. They can't get over it. They don't want to waste it as a weapon for further division or further gain. If Juneteenth is a celebration of getting a wrong right and the ending of slavery and the restoration of what should have always been in terms of personhood, and we're getting other things about personhood wrong now, then personhood was attached to color. Now it's attached to identity and sexuality. I'm sorry, Brock, it's not complex at all. We got it wrong, then we got it right. We celebrate getting it right. And if you would do that clearly, maybe you wouldn't be getting today's so wrong.
8: All right, all right, all right.
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11: Be a good Democrat. 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
12: We should have a government that just minds its own damn business.
1: 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All right, 52 minutes after the hour, we're going to get you a peek at your top five stories of the day next. Oh, did I mention it's Friday? I don't know if it's your payday, but I do know it's Friday with 47 minutes away on your morning show. Stay with
13: 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I mix news and talk to get you thinking. 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
24: You have a seat at the head of America's kitchen table. 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
25: Well, the Vice President, J.D. Vance, has high hopes. In fact, he says this deal with Iran is already bearing fruits for the American people as he's having to delay and cancel his trip.
26: He provided an update during a White House press briefing Thursday morning.
27: The only way the Iranians get any of those resources, not a single penny, by the way, from the United States of America under any circumstances, but the only way that they would ever get any benefit of the bargain is if they comply fully and change their behavior.
26: Vance said 12.5 million barrels of oil had already traveled through the Strait of Hormuz. He also reiterated that Iran's nuclear program has been destroyed. A memorandum of understanding between the two countries was signed by President Trump Wednesday. A signing ceremony in Geneva had been set for Friday, but that has now been canceled. I'm Mark Mayfield.
28: The Supreme Court is endorsing a marijuana user's challenge to a law that bars people from using illegal drugs and having firearms. Lisa Carden reports.
29: The court voted 9-0 on Thursday, but the ruling does not invalidate the law across the board. Rather, it will make it harder for prosecutors to invoke the law. Justices rejected the federal government's claim that anyone who uses marijuana is a danger to others and determined the government's invocation of the law infringed upon Ali Danyal Hamani's Second Amendment right. Hamani successfully challenged his indictment in both a Texas-based district court and in the New Orleans-based Fifth Circuit Court of Appeals. I'm Lisa Carton.
28: In Major League Baseball, of your morning show interest, A's shut out the Angels 5-0. Guardians beat the Brewers 4-2. Phillies lost 6-4 to the Mets, and the Cardinals lost by a touchdown to the Royals 14-6. In World Cup soccer yesterday, Canada beat Qatar 6-0. Mexico 1-0 over South Korea. Today at 2 o'clock, the USA and Australia. Tomorrow night on ESPN, the College Baseball World Series Championship best of three, OU North Carolina. Where will we be by the time we meet again on Monday? Birthdays today. The Middles Brick, Atticus Schaefer, is 28. Rapper Macklemore, 43. Ann Wilson from Heart, 76. Paula Abdul, straight up, 64. It's your birthday. Happy birthday. We're so glad you were born. Guess what? We're all so glad it's Friday with 47 next. We don't tell you how to think. Just a mix of news and conversation with me, Michael DelGiorno, on Talk 650 KSTE. What's happening in Iran right now isn't just another headline. 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
4: Talks between the U.S. and Iran set for today in Switzerland are canceled. Washington and Tehran had planned to meet to discuss implementing the 14-point agreement between the two nations to end the war. That agreement sets up a 60-day window to hammer out the future of Iran's nuclear program. Three people are dead in the latest military strike against an alleged drug boat. Officials claim the boat was smuggling drugs from Latin America to the U.S. when it was struck Thursday in the eastern Pacific. Over 200 people have been killed by U.S. strikes against alleged drug boats during the current administration. Toy Story 5 is looking to secure the biggest opening of the year at the domestic box office. The fifth installment in the classic Pixar franchise is projected to make $145 to $150 million in its debut weekend. I'm Michael Kastner. A federal court is giving Ohio permission to restrict children's use of social media. Mark Mayfield with more.
1: The 6th U.S. Circuit Court of Appeals on Thursday overturned a ruling which put Ohio's parental consent law on hold and found the law did not violate free speech protections guaranteed by the First Amendment. The law had been put on hold at the request of the tech industry trade group NetChoice, which said it remains fully confident that the law will ultimately be struck down. The ruling comes as countries around the world have started restricting children's access to social media over mental health concerns. I'm Mark Mayfield.
4: The Supreme Court is endorsing a marijuana user's challenge to a law that bars people who use illegal drugs from having firearms, Lisa Carton reports.
29: The court voted 9-0 on Thursday, but the ruling does not invalidate the law across the board. Rather, it will make it harder for prosecutors to invoke the law. Justices rejected the federal government's claim that anyone who uses marijuana is a danger to others and determined the government's invocation of the law infringed upon Ali Danyal Hamani's Second Amendment right. Hamani successfully challenged his indictment in both a Texas-based district court and in the New Orleans-based Fifth Circuit Court of Appeals. I'm Lisa Carton.
4: It's Alzheimer's Awareness Month, and there are plenty of things people can do to protect their brain health. More from Liz Warner.
5: Neurologist Dr. Richard Isaacson says diet and exercise are key.
6: You don't have to like push yourself too much. That can actually really help move things. You are what you eat when it comes to brain health also. Blueberries and strawberries instead of a yucky dessert. Fatty fish, wild salmon a couple times a week.
5: Dr. Isaacson stressed that sleep is very important in getting that amyloid plaque protein buildup in the brain cleared out overnight, along with keeping the brain engaged and learning something new. He also emphasized dental care shouldn't be ignored with any inflammation from the mouth going right to the brain, fast-forwarding brain aging.
4: I'm Michael Kastner.
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9: I spent $16 on my Etsy witch, I believe, and I think it was worth every penny.
7: Catherine Michelle, among those hiring witches on Etsy to try to make sure everything is picture perfect on their wedding day.
9: And that makes me feel like I've done everything I possibly can do to help the weather be on my side.
7: That's as wedding costs rise, along with the TikTok testimonials about wedding weather witches. And a growing number of brides look every which way to protect their costly wedding day.
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12: Still seeing slow traffic this evening on eastbound 80 coming through the Davis area. Richards out to about East Childs Road. Otherwise, Sacramento area freeways are looking good. We have reports of a traffic hazard out in El Dorado County, though. 50 eastbound just east of Silva Valley Parkway. A disabled vehicle in the slow lane. Traffic on the 10s every 10 minutes. Mornings and afternoons. 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
16: 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A lot of great moments. You can catch up this weekend. Dr. Joe Galati, next half hour on the popular new glutathione supplements. Are they worth the money? But Foist, the birthday boy. Well, we got hail to the chief. He's the one we all say hail to. Or maybe the more appropriate one this week is happy birthday, Mr. President. Kennedy had Marilyn Monroe, you have me. Mr. President, good morning and welcome.
17: Well, good morning to you, Pitchup. I have to tell you, right? I usually yell at you for interrupting. I'm going to yell at you for singing. That was not very good. I have to say that.
16: I don't sing good, do I?
17: I have to say that. But no, you did. No, you don't sing very well at all, I have to say. And you would fit right in with the crazy liberal lunatics who don't sing well either. I can tell you that.
16: Very stupid.
17: We call them, we call them the Karen Choir, right? They're a bunch of Karens in their singing. And they're horrible people.
16: You strike me as somebody.
17: You know what? We're going to have to sign a memorandum of understanding, you and I, because you don't seem to understand what I'm talking. You're not supposed to do that.
16: All right, let me know when you're done.
17: We're doing a great job. We're doing a great job. Now you can go.
16: No, I was just going to say, you don't strike me as somebody that birthdays would bother, but happy 80th. I'm glad you were born.
17: Well, we do very well with our birthday. We're very happy. We're doing well. 80 years young. You look at the last guy who turned 80 in office was crooked Joe Biden. Now, we remember what happened. Operation Tootsie Roll. he loved his, which was at the Vatican. Remember, he loved his chocolate chip ice cream.
16: Yep.
17: But crooked Joe made a chocolate mess all over the place. We don't want to do that. We don't want to deal with that. So. My doctors, they looked at me, they said to me, sir, your numbers are great, you look great, you sound great, nobody's ever seen anything like it, in terms of, you're 80 years old, they said, sir, you're 80 years old, but we wouldn't know it if we weren't looking at you. I said, the hell is that supposed to mean? I look great too. They said, yes, sir. So we're doing well, we celebrated 80 big beautiful years, and now we're going to celebrate 250 big beautiful years of our country. Think about it. I got along very well with, you may have heard of him, Thomas Jefferson.
16: Yep.
17: I called him Tom. I said to him, Tom, life, liberty, and the pursuit of Big Macs. He said to me, sir, they're not going to put that in there. I said, well, we could do happiness instead because Big Macs make people very happy. And so we did that, and happy birthday to our country.
16: You know, you had a nice little party in the backyard for your birthday, too. I'm sure you were pleased with the fights. I know a lot of America enjoyed it. I don't know if it's ever going to happen again. Maybe we do a baseball game or a basketball game or a hockey game next. I don't know, but it was a very successful event.
17: Well, you look at the Freedom 250. You look at a beautiful event on the White House. You know, the Weather Channel, the fake Weather Channel. I call them fake Weather Channel. They said there was going to be apocalyptic hail and a bunch of mosquitoes, right? Never happened. We got rid of them. They knew that wasn't going to happen. But the Weather Channel is fake news. You look at the fights, they did very well. We had a great time. And you also look, you said, maybe we'll do a hockey game. We'll beat Canada again. You know, you look at Canada, bunch of sissies, I have to say that. They would fit in the World Cup. They're a bunch of sissies, right? You look at them in the World Cup. You know, soccer's a sissy sport, but we're hosting it. But you look at Canada. And we beat them in the Olympics, not once, not twice, but three times. All of our teams beat their teams, you know. And the Carolina Hurricanes eliminated their team. They're the Stanley Cup champions. We're very proud of them. Mm. But we had a beautiful event on the White House lawn, beautiful event. the fighting was great. The only reason why those guys won is because I didn't fight. I was thinking about it.
18: Yeah.
17: Going in the octagon, the B2, we were thinking about putting the B2 in the octagon. Nobody could beat the B2 bomber.
18: And
17: but
18: you're not really
17: we did very well.
18: You're not really a jabber. You're more of a stalker and then a big uppercut knockout guy, right?
17: Well, what we do is we drop bombs on anybody who gets this upset, right? And so we would do that. We could do an uppercut. We could do a down cut. We could do a roundhouse kick. Nobody's ever seen a better roundhouse kick. But we do very well with just about anything we do. You look at it, we don't stop winning, and everybody loves it. I can tell you that we're doing so well.
18: Friday with 47, your beloved Knickerbockers not only won a championship, set a ratings record going back, I think, to 1998, and they're coming to the White House. That's been fun.
17: Well, the ratings were up because you know who went to game three. That would be yours truly, right?
18: Yeah,
17: so the ratings were up. Everywhere I go, you get ratings. You know what about it. You know, you see your ratings on Friday. They go through the roof. Like
18: through the roof.
17: The SpaceX rocket. You look at it. The roof. And nobody knows about the roof more than I do, but the roof is on fire. They say, sir, the roof is on fire. I said, it's a beautiful roof. It's because of our rating. But now you look at the Knicks. I call them the Knicks. People call them the Knickerbockers. I call them the Knicks. They play in Madison Square Garden. MAGA. We love it. It's a tremendous place. And now you look at the starting lineup, who the Bucktooth Botox bandit of Buffalo can't name, but you look at Jalen Brunson, great guy. Josh Hart, OG Ananobi. They call me the OG, by the way. OG Manganobi, right? Help me, OG Ananobi. You're our only hope. The beautiful tip. He tipped it in. Game four, he tipped. It was the greatest tip in the history of the world. I taught him how to do that. I hope you know that. Mikal Bridges and Carl Anthony Towns. I call him Cat. He's a cool cat. I get along well with a lot of cats, including the Sphinx, which I built with my own two hands. Beautiful cat. Talented cat.
18: I didn't know that.
17: The Knicks did a fantastic job.
18: Yeah, they really did.
17: They're coming to the White House. They're going to do very well. And, you know, they say to me, sir, they call me Donald, nothing but net Trump. We do a very good job. A slam dunk, as they say. Slam dunk. We do a very good job.
18: All right. Well, we got to talk about the elephant in the room, and that's the memorandum of understanding. I got a sense from you, you don't really think they're going to comply. There wasn't a lot of real confidence and optimism. And then you even joked about, well, if it works out, great. I get the credit. If it doesn't, it's JD's fault. Are you handing a bit of a poison apple to JD here?
17: No, we don't do poison apples. We do big, beautiful apples. And now you look at the memorandum of understanding, right? The memorandum of understanding. Iran thinks it's a memorandum of misunderstanding. If they do that, they're going to have a problem. We're going to have a new memorandum of understanding, and it's called B-2 bombers. It's called bombs. It's called explosions. It's called power plants and bridges and all sorts of things that you don't want. But we're happy to be wrapping it up, at least in the short term. You know, you talk about the elephant in the room. I thought we were going to talk about Chris Christie or Jiggly Belly Pritzker. But no, you look at the elephant in the room, or in this case with Iran, the goat in the room, because they have a very nice affinity for goats. You know what I'm talking about?
18: Oh, yeah.
17: In the caves that they live in, very nasty people. But no, you look at the deal. They're not allowed to pursue a nuclear weapon, or as I call it, when Stacey Abrams lets one go. That's a nuclear weapon. We're not supposed to do that. But you look at this, we're going to wrap it up. We're going to do well in the region, the Gulf states. We love the Gulf states. We're going to make the Gulf great again. And they're going to keep Iran in check. And if Iran doesn't go into check, we're going to bomb them into check. And they're not going to be very happy about that, as much I can tell you.
18: Last question. If Janice Lewis-George, and all indications are she's probably going to win the D.C. mayor's election, if another socialist takes over another major city, you have stated you might take control of the District of Columbia back for the federal government. Would you follow through with that?
17: Well, we might do that, right? We might do that. We're looking very closely at doing that. You know, we did very well in D.C. We got crime down, and we got the reflecting pool. You look at the reflecting pool. It's a beautiful pool. And the crazy left-wing liberal stupid people, they're very stupid people, Michael. They're very stupid. I called you Michael. I'm not supposed to do that.
18: That's true. You did. I wasn't pizza boy.
17: You know, that now you're pizza boy, though. We had to do that. We had to do that once. Throw you for a loop. It's called a curveball. It's called Uncle Charlie, right? It's a curveball.
18: I wish you'd have called me Bobby.
17: Now you look at it. Excuse me, we're not going to call you Bobby, and you're not going to call me Donna until I give you permission. We're not going to call me Donna. Now we're looking at it. The reflecting pool is beautiful. You saw the crazy left-wing stupid people. They were demonstrating in favor of, they said, save the algae. Could you believe that? Save the algae. Muck. They're muck people. Very stupid. But we're vacuuming it up. We're deporting the algae like nobody's ever seen before. They're very upset about it. But no, we take over the city. We have a beautiful reflecting pool. We have beautiful monuments. We have a beautiful city. The crime is way down. And if the socialist wins, we'll take it over. We'll never give it back. That much I can tell you.
18: Happy birthday. One last request. We're going to have some new stations coming on board in the coming weeks. You must reintroduce them to Donna in the future. There you have it, folks.
17: We can do it.
18: Ed 80, the president of the United States, the one we all say hail to. Mr. President, thank you for your time.
17: God bless you, pizza boy. Pizza boy. God bless you, pizza boy. Some people call you Michael. We'll introduce Donna to the new stations. Congratulations, Ed. Thank you for your attention to this matter.
18: It's kind of a thrill. President called me by my name, Michael. He regretted it, but he did. Friday was 47. All right. Gold and silver recently soared to record highs. Then it pulled back. I'll be honest with you. So are precious metals still a good buy? Well, that's a relevant question. Major banks think so. They're forecasting even higher prices ahead. And why? 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Not one, not two, not three, but your top five stories of the day. And then a popular new supplement is being touted as a superoxidant. Will it give you glowing skin, immunity, and energy? Oh, glutathione. It's important. But is this a miracle pill or a scam? Dr. Joe Galati joins us next half hour. We'll get to the bottom of that and more when your morning show continues next. 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
34: Hey, guys. James from South Carolina. Flawless execution on Paul Harvey and the Wizard of Oz song.
35: Thanks, James.
34: Great on the intro, guys. Keep it up. Good work.
18: Oh, what are the... Thank you, James, for listening James. Very much. But what are the odds? Our only talkback is praising you?
35: That's all I got so far. That's all I know.
18: I'm sure it is. 25 minutes after the hour, if you're just waking up, Florida Republican Senator Rick Scott points out that the U.S.-Iran Memorandum of Understanding is not a peace deal, but a plan to work towards lasting peace. More from Mark Mayfield.
36: Scott does call into question at least one portion of the MOU.
37: So we ought to hold back any money we have of theirs, or they pay us for the actions we had, the cost of the actions we had to take, because we only did this because they've been killing Americans.
36: Others in the GOP are much harsher critics, with outgoing Louisiana Senator Bill Cassidy blasting the memorandum as the worst foreign policy blunder in decades and ill-advised. I'm Mark Mayfield.
18: Meanwhile, falling gas prices are bringing some relief to customers and consumers after months of elevated prices due to the conflict in Iran. Lisa Carton has the good news.
38: A
0: According to Motor Club AAA data, gas prices have fallen below $4 per gallon for the first time since March, while prices have dropped sharply from this year's peak at $4.56 to $3.99. The cost is still more than 34% higher than before the U.S. and Israel launched the war in February. The drop in retail gas prices is thanks to tumbling oil prices, but experts are cautious about how much further prices can fall. I'm Lisa Carton.
18: President Trump awarded the Medal of Honor to three brave soldiers yesterday.
2: In a ceremony at the White House on Thursday, Trump honored retired Army Major Nicholas Dockery, deceased Marine Colonel John W. Ripley, and retired Reconnaissance Marine Major James Capers, Jr.
3: Men who went willingly to the darkest and most dangerous corners on earth to defeat evil so we could live free.
2: Capers led his team through a deadly ambush in South Vietnam in 1967. Injured and bleeding, he got his nine-man team to a helicopter for evacuation after 4 days and nights of fighting. Dockery's platoon was ambushed by Taliban fighters in Afghanistan, and he risked his life to protect and evacuate three wounded members of his platoon. Ripley stalled a North Vietnamese attack in 1972 by blowing up a bridge before the would-be invaders could attack. He passed in 2008 and received the honor posthumously. I'm Tammy Trujillo.
18: It was a beautiful ceremony. Well, movie theaters across the country were packed on Thursday night for Toy Story 5. Showbiz experts are telling Deadline that the latest entry in the Disney Pixar franchise could break a Toy Story record, making up to $14 million in Thursday's preview. The previous record was $12 million, and that was Toy Story 4. Back on a Thursday preview in 2019, if the prediction holds, that would give Toy Story 5 the best preview of the year so far. Toy Story 5 is expected to bring in about $140 million in the U.S. and $275 million in its first weekend worldwide. Well, apparently there is a little bit of guilt involved as we transition from spring to summer. Bree Tennis has more.
7: Psychology Today says it's called sunshine guilt, and it's a nagging anxiety you feel for staying indoors on a beautiful sunny day. They call it JOMO, the joy of missing out, staying in bed to read a book, watch a movie, or just hang out inside. Then there's the pressure of creating the perfect summer with experiences. Psychologists say it's okay to have the summer you want, with or without barbecues, parties, or ice cream, but that sounds good too. I'm Bree Tennis.
18: And in sports, the A's shut out the Angels 5-0. Guardians beat the Brewers 4-2. Phillies lost 6-4 to the Mets. What happened? The St. Louis Cardinals lost by over a touchdown to their cross-state rival, the Kansas City Royals, 14-6. In World Cup soccer yesterday, we had Canada beat Qatar, or do you say Qatar, 6-0. Mexico 1-0 over South Korea. And today at 2 o'clock, the USA is going to take on Australia. I think it is Wyndham Clark, who is ranked 34 in the world, leading the U.S. Open at Shinnecock at 6-under. Dustin Johnson, 4-under. Woodland, 3-under. Cohen, an amateur, which is a neat story, -2. Rory got off to a great start and then slipped yesterday. But round two of the U.S. Open from Long Island will be later today. Championship series for College Baseball World Series Championship, OU North Carolina Game 1 will be Saturday night on ESPN. Birthdays from the middle, Brick. Atticus Schaefer is 28. Rapper Macklemore is 43. Ann Wilson is 76 years old, half of Heart. Heart Together is almost, well, it's over 150 years old now. Paula Abdul, 64, and the Cosby mom, Felicia Richard, 78. If it's your birthday, happy birthday. We're so glad you were born. And to keep you healthy, a visit with Dr. Joe Galati when your morning show continues next.
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18: All the information you need waking up with some commentary sprinkled in. 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
6: The Los Angeles City Council is moving forward with a measure that would allow non-citizens to vote in some elections. The measure will

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6: In 2005, investigators in Palm Beach, Florida began uncovering a dark secret.
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6: There was a wealthy man in Palm Beach who was offering young girls a way to make money. That man was Jeffrey Epstein, and he had set up a system designed to bring him underage girls. Local police and the federal government would investigate and, by their count, find dozens of victims. Epstein would become one of the world's most infamous predators, a man who could have faced decades in prison but served just 13 months in his own wing of a county jail.
9: Why would you cut this deal with Jeffrey Epstein?
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10: New York, Palm Beach, New Mexico, Paris, Virgin Islands, and each one of those residences is an alleged crime scene.
6: 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Truth and Lies, Jeffrey Epstein.
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0: from Oklahoma City to Youngstown and St. Louis to Tampa Bay, it's your morning show with Michael Del Giorno.
1: Morning, fellas. I was wondering if Red was going to be giving us the bottle we are buying for Father's Day weekend here. Appreciate that. But happy Friday, everybody.
2: Thank you for the toot. What am I, chopped liver? I would say go with a Jefferson Ocean would be my Father's Day pick. I think nothing says Father's Day like getting liquored up and falling asleep watching the U.S. Open. What? No, I don't know where we're going with this. What would you recommend, Red? I guess for a bourbon, I can't with my diet drink bourbon, but.
3: I would go for a Knob Creek maybe or a Bardstown.
2: Only ones that you visited, I notice.
3: Oh, no. You can always go Pipe Dream. You can always, there's so many.
2: I'm sticking with Jefferson Ocean.
3: Maybe.
2: I got this from Steven. I find it funny that the World Cup game between the U.S. and England is going to be held on July 4th. Not funny, planned. And it's going to be held in Philadelphia. Planned. If that's not the definition of irony.

0: What was that?
1: It was supposed to be a suspenseful sound effect, but it didn't turn out that way.
0: That's a terrible one.
1: Yeah.
0: No, do you think it's a coincidence that they did it on the 4th of July and in Philadelphia? Well, of course not. It's 250 years. We want to get it on.
2: Let's get it on.
0: All right. Glutathione. Very vital to all of our health. But now there's a new popular supplement being touted as a superoxidant. It's going to give you glowing skin, immunity, energy. It's the answer to everything we've ever wanted. Is it a miracle pill or is it a scam? Is my doctor here, by the way? Is the doctor ready to see us?
1: Yeah.
0: Well, give me the theme song then.

0: It's not Friday until we have Friday with 47. Thank you, Sean Farage. Learn more at farajmedia.com on how he can greet your friends and family. And then I know it's not Friday until we visit with the doctor. He's always making house calls on your morning show, Dr. Joe Gilotti. Good morning. Dr. Joe Gilotti, good morning. Oh, I never feel good when I see that look on your face.
1: He was there. Stand by, but let me switch him around here real quick. I'll switch him in red.
0: Efforting. You know, red always seems to be the problem with you being able to get important guests on the air. In exchange for his many contributions to the show.
1: And now I've lost the doc. Let me call him back.
0: Oh, for crying out loud.
2: Was Jeff partaking in some bourbon this morning?
0: I think he was. A pint of early times. If you're just waking up, talks between the U.S. and Iran not off to a good start. The vice president has already delayed his departure. This has to do with Israel and carrying out its operations, which it has a right to do as a sovereign nation in southern Lebanon. That seems to have thrown a wrench in the beginning of this 60-day conversation. We have the U.S. and Australia today at 2 o'clock, OU in North Carolina for the College World Series on Saturday night on ESPN. And I don't know whether to do the open again. No, let's just take what we have. The doctor is ready to see us. Dr. Joe Gilotti, good morning.
3: Michael, good morning. I don't know. We could put man on the moon, but a phone call, it gets crazy sometimes.
0: I got to tell you, Doc, I'm going to blame you. No. Glutathione. Let's start with glutathione, yes. Because this is vital. This is good stuff. But are we getting it in these pills is the question.
3: Well, you know, glutathione is part of our metabolism. When you eat the wonderful foods of broccoli, cauliflower, lentils, which we love to eat, the body produces glutathione. And glutathione is a compound typically made in the liver that is an antioxidant. It helps protect us from disease. Now, the thought is, hey, if the body makes some, why don't we just supplement it and take a whole bunch by mouth? And that is where sort of the scam comes in. There is really no research that shows that taking supplemental glutathione, despite what everybody on TikTok says, is really going to be beneficial in longevity, disease prevention, and all the other things that we talk about here on Friday morning. So again, it's sort of buyer beware, be a good consumer. These supplements really just do not work.
0: All right. So you're a doctor. I'm a patient. But when I watch these reels and I don't have TikTok and I don't watch TikTok, but I know it's very similar. I mean, everything's a claim. Look at one for hair loss and you'll get a million a day. Everyone telling everybody the other one's lying. As a doctor, when you're watching all these things, it must drive you absolutely crazy.
3: Oh, I go off the deep end when I see these things. And it's people that are on social media that patients and the public believes like it is absolute gospel. And so the thing here, Michael, is that, and I say this every single day with my patients, good health takes time. You have to invest in good health. By eating properly, exercising, getting your sleep. It sounds so trivial that we repeat it all the time, but it is the absolute truth. And so people do not want to put in the hard work. They want a quick fix. And so, you know, who wants to say you have to put your sneakers on and exercise, or you have to eat, you know, better food or not go through the drive-thru? Hey, if I could just take this pill, this supplement, this elixir, it's a shortcut, but really, you're fooling yourselves, you're wasting money, and you're not addressing the things that you need to. And so you get this false sense of security. Hey, I'm taking glutathione, I'm taking NAC, N-acetylcysteine. And it's really not. And so by human nature, we're just designed to take the shortcut and not put in the hard work.
0: Dr. Joe Gilotti has a podcast, the Dr. Joe Gilotti podcast. 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
3: Right.
0: I think if I'd have gone to med school, I certainly would have cheated off you. But you sound like you're the kind of doctor I would have been. And that is, this always fascinates me. We're so fixated on cause of death whenever someone dies. Right. The truth of the matter is cause of death is life. How they lived every moment of their life, the choices they made, the cumulative decisions they made, all added up. You can't exercise for a couple of years. You can't eat right for a couple of years. We have a generation that is literally digging its grave with a fork. And so I guess that's what makes us, okay, well, I'll keep living wrong, but I'll take these and that'll erase it. It's just not that easy because the body just doesn't absorb it. So, but I guess my sophisticated question is, why is it if I eat lentils and broccoli and cauliflower, I'll get the glutathione, but when I take the glutathione in the form of a supplement, I don't?
3: Well, what it is it, you know, glutathione, when you take it as just glutathione, you're going to get it. It's going to be sort of just broken down in your gut. And if you're taking, let's just say, 100 milligrams of it, you may get 1 milligram out of it.
0: Absorption is everything, right?
3: Yeah. I mean, it's broken down and you're getting nothing. Here, when you're taking it through the foods, it's going through the gut, it's getting into the liver, it's being processed the way it should be, the way we were manufactured, the way we were made to work. And so you can't really cheat or jumpstart biochemistry. There is a process. There are biochemical reactions that occur throughout the body, and those we have to respect. You can't just add something and think that it's going to work. And that's the downfall. That's what people think. But, you know, talking about longevity, when older patients come in, and I'm talking, I will see patients well into their 90s. And I ask them the question, how did you get like this? Of course, there's an element of it is genetics, but they have a very thoughtful life that they led. And I will bring my younger staff in to see these patients.
0: Oh, that's smart.
3: And say, please talk to these young people about what you did. And they have been swimming their whole life. They never ate. They never drank. They never smoked. They enjoyed life. They would laugh. And so this is the real key. And, I hate to say it's easy for you and I to just spout these things off. But why wouldn't you want to try and pursue these habits? And that's really what it is. These are just habits that you have to have every day to have a happy life, you know?
0: Yeah, I'll never forget when Coach Valvano was kind of saying goodbye, receiving a lifetime award from ESPN. Right. He knew he was dying of cancer, and he talked, you should laugh every day, you should cry every day. I really think what he was touching on was live and stress. The things that we never discuss are stress. Every time you worry, your body reacts as if it's really happening. That's how dangerous stress and worry is. Sleep and lack of sleep. Eating with moderation, but, you know, make sure you're mixing in some healthy things. And I think for all those people, they found something that they loved that would keep them moving. Because you're not going to just, you know, I mean, some people are very disciplined. My son and my wife are disciplined. Every morning they are gone and they're not back for 5 miles. And then they go to the gym and they pump iron. I mean, if you're wired that way, great. If not, if you're wired like me, a school buddy, you're going to want to find something that you love. And so golf, and then walk more than you drive in the car. Just find little things that'll make big differences over time. That's the key. But there are no shortcuts. Do we have any idea how many billions are being spent on all these supplements that lead to nothing?
3: I would say the whole industry is, you know, probably, you know, $40 billion, and it's money down the drain. And so, and again, when you talk to patients and you say, look, and you analyze what they're doing, they're not walking, they're smoking, or they're drinking too much, and you try to align them a little bit better, and you say these supplements really aren't doing anything, and they will look, and they'll say, well, look, we respect you, we trust you, Dr. Galati, but
0: it makes
3: I
0: them feel
3: saw
0: better.
3: This article. they'll say, I saw this article, and I really think this is good. And I'm like, okay, you're wasting your money, and you still need to get the zucchini into your bloodstream.
0: Glutathione is vital to health, but it's vital you get it the way God intended you to get it. Eat some broccoli, eat some lentils, eat some cauliflower. Is there any, you do approve of a multivitamin every day, though, right?
3: Well,
0: do you think that's a waste, too?
3: Yeah, unless you've got certain gastrointestinal deficiencies or certain conditions, again, the data, the research has shown that it does not really prevent, you know, heart attack, cardiovascular disease, cancer, things like that. So again, I don't want to be a total downer on Friday, but if you eat right, you're going to get everything, assuming you don't have any other underlying chronic diseases that you do need some of these supplements.
0: That's the Dr. Joe Gilotti. Don't miss his podcast. It's on your iHeart app, the Joe Gilotti Podcast, and he'll be back again next Friday, Doctor. I will check out nurse at the front desk, and I will make my payment. Thank you.
3: All right, Michael. Thank you.
0: Have a great weekend, my friend. All right, 48 minutes after the hour. When we continue, Roy O'Neill has the story, the latest on the memorandum of agreement that led to nowhere. Already the vice president's trip has been, well, some would say, canceled, called off. Others would say delayed indefinitely. We'll have that story for you coming up next. Well, the day you brought your puppy home, you made a silent promise to take care of them, to protect them, to give them the best life possible. And I know that's your intention. But what if the one thing you do every day, the one thing you fill in their bowl every day, is slowly cutting off your time together? Dog food is dead food, stripped of live nutrition, baked out of the dry. It's loaded with chemicals their body was never designed to process, and over time, it takes a toll on their organs, their energy, and their years. We just finished with Dr. Joe Gilotti. We are what we eat, right? And there's no supplement that can save you. 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All right, 50 minutes after the hour, we come back. Rory's got the final story on why didn't the vice president go to Switzerland? When will he go to Switzerland? Where are we at with these talks? Is the bad guy now Israel again? That and more as your morning show continues next. 50 minutes after the hour, 10 minutes in the Central Time Zone to be to work by 8. Good morning. Bringing you the overnight headlines every weekday. 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

0: Happy Father's Day from your morning show with Michael Del Giorno.
1: Dads everywhere, we honor you. Vice President J.D. Vance says the deal with Iran is already bearing real fruits for the American people, including the fruit of delayed indefinitely.
2: He provided an update during a White House press briefing Thursday morning.
3: The only way the Iranians get any of those resources, not a single penny, by the way, from the United States of America under any circumstances, but the only way that they would ever get any benefit of the bargain is if they comply fully and change their behavior.
2: Vance said 12.5 million barrels of oil had already traveled through the Strait of Hormuz. He also reiterated that Iran's nuclear program has been destroyed. A memorandum of understanding between the two countries was signed by President Trump Wednesday. A signing ceremony in Geneva had been set for Friday, but that has now been canceled. I'm Mark Mayfield.
1: Well, we don't know where this memorandum of understanding is going to lead, but we do know which direction gas prices are going. They're falling. Lisa Carden reports.
4: According to Motor Club AAA data, gas prices have fallen below $4 per gallon for the first time since March, while prices have dropped sharply from this year's peak at $4.56 to $3.99. The cost is still more than 34% higher than before the U.S. and Israel launched the war in February. The drop in retail gas prices is thanks to tumbling oil prices, but experts are cautious about how much further prices can fall. I'm Lisa Carton.
1: Tay Keith, the Grammy-nominated producer behind Travis Scott's Sicko Mode and Drake's Nonstop, is dead at the age of 29. Local police say he was found in his Nashville apartment on Thursday. No cause of death has been announced. World Cup action continues today. America at 2 o'clock. Can't wait for that matchup against Australia. Now, if soccer's not your thing, you're not alone. Bree Tennis has that story.
5: It's all about the FIFA World Cup until the final game Sunday, July 19th. Until then, it's all about soccer. Watching games, going to games, and talking about games. That is, if you're among the 45% in the U.S. who actually like soccer. But if you're among the 54% who don't, you can pivot your entertainment. Museums aren't full. Theme parks are seeing lower than average crowds. And reservations might not be required at that hot new restaurant. I'm Bree Tennis.
1: And we have Wyndham Clark leading at 6 under par at the U.S. Open. Cohen and Fitzpatrick and Johnson are 3 back, Woodland 3 back now, as round 2 has begun at Shinnecock. Rory loves me. Yes, yes, he does. My reporter's working just for me today. I did not know you were working only for me today. I feel terrible.
6: Don't lie
1: to me, lovey.
6: There's more than you. Not as many as normal.
1: Well, good. Well, I appreciate your dedication to the show. Sure. All right. Latest on this memorandum of understanding. Didn't even get the vice president there.
6: Well, right. And look, the memorandum is there. It's signed. The president signed it at Versailles outside of Paris. And, that started the 60-day clock yesterday. That's what Vice President Vance told reporters, at the White House yesterday, that the 60-day clock essentially began then. The plan was to have the VP meet with, Iranian officials and some of the mediators, you know, snap a couple photos and then essentially do technical talks. You know, what will the schedule be? What topics will be addressed in what order? Those kinds of things. So they're going to already start some of these early negotiations, but now that has fallen through. The White House says it's for logistical purposes, but Iran says, look, the 14-point plan says Israel had to stop attacking Lebanon. They have not. And that's why they're bowing out for now.
1: Well, that's my problem. I don't know why the U.S. felt it had any way to speak for Israel in this, and some Israeli soldiers were killed, and the retaliation led to heavy strikes in southern Lebanon, and that led to the vice president not leaving Washington last night. We'll keep an eye on that this weekend, and have the very latest for you on Monday. Great reporting, Rory, and have a great weekend. Don't miss the Weekend Dive. It's somewhere on your iHeart app or one of your great iHeart stations nationwide with Rory O'Neill. All right, one chance to live this June 19th, 2026. 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
10: Friday morning, mostly clear with light scattered clouds, sunshine, blue skies, and light winds this afternoon. Highs today in the upper 70s. Currently in Sacramento, 58 degrees in the KFBK Weather Center. 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
5: Si, senor!
4: A dimly lit room deep within the bowels of the Armstrong and Getty Communications compound on Friday. And today we're toiling under the title of the show.
5: More like Memo of Underwhelming. Or, if you prefer, Uncle Sam Boxes Kangaroo, film at 11.
4: Oh, it's too bad you just came up with the MOU as Memorandum of Underwhelming. Because that's good. I mean, and the story's kind of over, so...
5: The story is just beginning, my friend.
4: Using the term MOU is kind of going to come to an end, though. I mean, that was all the talk there up until... Who's seen the MOU? When are they going to release MOU? And Memorandum of Underwhelming is pretty good.
5: Yeah, speaking of which, and we won't belabor this. We've talked about it enough, but I'm glad you didn't pay me the $10 yet, because this is very controversial. Trump signed the MOU, but then J.D. was supposed to go to a signing ceremony,
4: right?
5: And that got postponed.
4: I was actually just thinking about this. This is why lawyers run the world. This is why you get to get lawyers. We should have had lawyers involved in our bet. I bet $10 that the deal would not be signed. Did I say Friday or by Friday? I don't remember, but it wasn't signed on Friday. It was signed before Friday.
5: Listen, I got no nits on me. Quit picking them, huh?
4: And then you've got the... Well, so they're not doing the... Is it the signing or is it the ceremony that matters? And I would imagine it's the signing that... But anyway, not a good start when they're supposed to go and meet and start the negotiations about the missiles and stuff like that. And no, they canceled it because Hezbollah attacked Israel. Israel attacked Hezbollah overnight. And that is line one in the Memorandum of Underwhelming. Line one is hostilities end. And
5: it's on all fronts. Yeah, no.
4: Israel repeatedly says we didn't agree to that.
5: Yeah.
4: Can't make us agree to that.
5: No kidding.
4: Anyway, well, we'll talk about that more later. What was the thing with Uncle Sam boxing who?
5: Uncle Sam boxes Kangaroo, film at 11. We're playing the Aussies this afternoon. The U.S. and Aussies in the World Cup.
4: The Socceroos.
5: Yes.
4: Yeah, well, we watching it.
5: Very exciting.
4: Fever at my house.
5: I have a conflict, and I'm very bummed about it. I'll be DVRing it. But
4: do you know what time it is? So what time the match?
5: 3 o'clock Eastern, noon Pacific.
4: Oh, it is? It's that early in the day?
5: Yeah.
4: Mm-hmm. Oh, cool.
5: So from Friadel. Don't step on any needles on the field, guys. That's the key thing to avoid. Never mind the awesome Aussie defense. Don't step on any junky needles.
4: So noon West Coast time, so I'm running errands today, so we'll have it on in the... car as we drive around. Cool.
5: Oh, wow. Yeah. Soccer without the excitement of soccer, without the distraction of being able to see it. Yes, that does sound like a dream come true.
4: Well, you could say it that way. You could say, it's not like I'm going to miss anything by not watching.
5: Oh, I disagree completely.
4: They can tell me if somebody scores. Well, I don't know anything about strategy, so watching it is worthless for me. I just see people running around, and it looks like they're randomly kicking the ball.
5: Right. Yeah.
4: And everybody cheers, and I think, what are y'all excited about? The ball is 50 yards from the goal. What are we cheering about here?
5: Right. It helps if you picture it a lot like basketball, where there's a lot of ball movement around the perimeter. They're trying to get mismatches and trying to get the defense to be a little slow to react, and then you exploit that and move forward and blah, blah, blah. But, it takes a long damn time. Which is why they sing those songs and drink like lunatics. I mentioned this yesterday, the Scotsman descending upon Boston, they drank the Sam Adams Boston Lager dry at the Sam Adams giant tap house. They had to do an emergency thing, and bar owners are reporting receipts quadruple St. Patrick's Day.
4: Wow.
5: Just because the Scotsmen are in town.
4: Yeah.
5: Having a big time.
4: My niece who lives in Boston sent out more pictures yesterday of dudes in kilts walking around the subway and stuff like that.
5: Love it. I tell you what, this whole phenomenon of online influencers from all over the world saying, this country's freaking great. I've heard all this negative stuff. These are the nicest, friendliest people in the world. They're thrilled to show us their city. Americans are fabulous people. And I'm like, yeah, that's right. We are. Don't forget that. We're the most generous, welcoming people on earth. Generally, you know, except during the Biden years, if you have permission to come in. But yeah, God dang it. We're a great people in a great country. Let's not wallow in negativism all the time.
2: Unless we lose to the Socceroos, then I want them jailed.
5: Oh, yeah. Oh, yeah. Yeah. Ship them off to that El Salvador prison you're such a big fan of.
2: Exactly.
5: Where they shove your head down in your white jumpsuit.
2: Exactly.
5: Wow. That's not going to endear us to any tourists.
2: No, they won't think that's good at all.
5: No.
2: I'm trying not to talk at all about the whole Iran thing because I think it's really quite a dealio, but we'll get to that soon enough, I'm sure.
5: You want to hear my favorite headline of the day?
2: Sure.
5: Here it is. Obama slams America's fixation on wealth and fame ahead of star-studded launch party for $850 million shrine to himself.
2: That's hilarious. We're too focused
5: Andrew
2: on wealth
5: Styles
2: and fame.
5: For the win. Yeah.
2: He says to Bruce Springsteen and Bono and Ariana Grande in the first row.
5: Was that some sort of scientific irony test? You know, what's the purest distilled irony that can be produced or what? That's hilarious.
2: Yes, that is 60%.
5: An $850 million shrine to himself.
2: That is 60% enriched irony right there.
5: Right.
2: The
5: highest
2: grade.
5: Weapons grade. Yeah.
2: Yes, weapons grade irony.
5: Hilarious.
2: That is funny. I'd never thought about that, but that is absolutely true about that crowd. They're always talking about... the regular guy and the rich getting away with this and that. And you're the most elite assembled group that could possibly exist.
5: Right. Right. All the energy in the Democratic Party is the college-educated wealthy. It's crazy.
2: Well, and the whole presidential library thing has clearly turned into something that wasn't the original point. It was supposed to be you got to house the documents from an administration somewhere and then... scholars and researchers can go and dig through them like that. Robert Caro, I read the LBJ book, has spent his whole life practically at the LBJ library, as he says, turning over millions of pages over the years, looking, reading every line. That's what they're for. But they just kind of recently I'm going to build a giant like monument to myself.
5: It's a shrine-seum.
2: With the donations of people that I helped out over the years or maybe can still help out in the future. A shrine. That's so not American.
5: I would agree. Yeah. And honestly, there is a lot to like at the Obama thing. It's a giant community center, you know, sports courts for kids and educational resources and that sort of thing, which is lovely. But in general... Yeah, the shrines to presidents, why? I mean, some of them deserved, like, monuments and such, but a very few.
2: Yeah. Interesting. I didn't take in any of it. I just couldn't. You said you tuned it on for, like, 5 minutes.
5: No, I think it was 10 seconds. Michelle was slathering praise on her man for being a visionary and all. And a far-seeing, sage and saint and the rest of it. I'm like, oh, God. Well, and I bailed.
2: He'd have won a third term if we allowed that sort of thing.
5: Wow, interesting.
6: Michelle Obama is a man!
5: Yeah, that was one of the speakers, yeah.
2: That was the wrestler from last weekend at the UFC match.
5: Oh, I'd misunderstood. Yeah,
2: that's not helpful. You're not helping.
5: Keynote speaker there.
2: That's dividing us. That's not bringing us together.
5: Yeah, yeah. Come on.
2: Let's start the show officially. I'm Jack Armstrong. He's Joe Getty on this. It is Friday, June 19th. It's Juneteenth, right? Is today Juneteenth?
5: Correct, yeah.
2: The year 2026, we are Armstrong and Getty. Are we racist if we're working here? If we're working on Juneteenth, does that make you a racist?
5: I think so, yes. Mm-hmm. All right, let's begin now officially according to FCC rules, regulations. Here comes Joe and Mark.
7: Damn, New York, we really did it, man. We really did it. There's a lot of people that have a lot of negative stuff to say. There's a lot of people who have a lot of opinions. But when you prove them wrong, you really don't have to, say sh** to them. Yeah. Appreciate y'all. Thank you.
4: Jalen Brunson of the New York Knicks, who has become the most celebrated basketball player on the planet, who was the 33rd pick in the NBA draft a couple of years back. Second round. Everybody passed on him at least once.
5: Yeah, yeah. Just amazing. I am not an NBA fan. I am certainly not a New York Knicks fan. But I've become a giant fan of the Knicks win and the reaction in New York City. And it crystallized in my head through two things I read. One, Arthur Brooks, who's the psychologist. He writes about happiness and unhappiness for the Free Press. And he was describing how sports fans are happier people in general than non-sports fans.
4: Interesting.
5: And there have been all sorts of scientific studies about it, and we can dig into that because I found it super interesting. But the other thing was Peggy Noonan quoted a friend who was observing all this and how happy people were and watching the scenes of the crowds in the street day after day after day, and the fact that it was an un-internet thing that was happening. People were physically with each other. They were looking at each other. Nobody was scrolling with their phones. Very few of them had their phones up to video, take pictures. Everybody was interacting with each other in a great American city. It was an un-internet phenomenon. And I thought, wow, right. At least we do that with sports.
4: I'm intrigued by this concept that sports fans are happier than non-sports fans. I think that makes sense based on just my anecdotal having lived my life.
5: And they asked the question, if you're a skeptic, good for you, you should be. Is it just that happy people like sports or that sports make people happy? And we'll dig into those studies and spell that out for you.
4: That's a good question.
5: Yeah.
4: The problem is, when you're a sports fan, your team doesn't always win the championship. In fact, they don't always even have a winning season. So how about those years?
5: Doesn't matter.
4: Doesn't matter?
5: No, not at all.
4: Just something to focus on that's not inflation or war or...
5: It's interaction and something in common with friends, acquaintances, and strangers.
4: There's definitely
5: a bridge
4: community
5: to other human beings.
4: There's definitely a community aspect to it, no doubt whatsoever.
5: Mm-hmm.
4: Yeah, that's very, very interesting. Maybe I'll have to rethink my... I was huge into sports for almost my entire life, from a little kid until I had kids. When I had kids, I thought, I ain't got time for this anymore. I kind of bailed on all sports. But
5: mm-hmm. Sure, yeah.
4: We've got headlines on the way. What do you think of that? Do you have any thoughts on that, the whole being a happier for your sports fan? Text line 415-295-KFTC.
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1: Here's my headline, if I was writing a headline, J.D. Vance thinks you're stupid.
2: Wow. I sense a hidden meaning there.
1: J.D. Vance thinks he can say anything in front of you, and because he went to Yale and you didn't, you'll just buy it or something, or he's so persuasive. I just was watching him on Fox, and he just says stuff that's not true over and over again, very emphatically.
2: Yeah.
1: They won't get a dime until they've agreed to all our nuclear blah, blah. That's just flat freaking not true, dude.
2: No, and nobody believes it.
1: Not a dime of U.S. dollars. Whoa. Ain't the U.S. part of the dollars that bothers me.
2: Right, it's just dollars. Who cares where they come from?
1: Wow. He thinks you're stupid.
2: Yeah, all right. Well, we're not, damn it. And neither is Heather Myers. Let's figure out who's reporting what. It's the lead story. Heather, take it away.
3: That could be arguable. Good morning, Joe and Jack. I hope that your Friday's off to a great start. Let's start with some of the headlines. CNN saying U.S.-Iran talks postponed as Israel clashes with Hezbollah. CBS News, Israel-Hezbollah fighting intensifies in Lebanon as next phase talks are delayed. And from NBC News, Obama says U.S. may be worse off now than before Iran war.
1: So starting day one, the strait is open. So up to, I forget what the number is, hundreds of millions of dollars that are still pouring into Iran with the strait open. And the talks over the nuclear part have been delayed. It's already happened.
2: Yeah. And look, this is not patting myself on the back, but when it emerged that one of the points of the deal was that all fighting stops, including Israel and Hezbollah, I'm like, whoa, that's a non-starter. That'll never happen. That's silly. It's ridiculous. And it didn't last, long enough to make a decent ham sandwich. They wouldn't eat in Israel because ham's not kosher anyway. Back to you, Heather.
3: NPR, Luigi Mangione's lawyers withdraw plans for psychiatric defense.
1: Okay, there's only one thing we can do here. Joe not only considered going to law school, he filled out some of the paperwork. Why did they throw that out for a cup of coffee yesterday and then pull it back?
2: I wonder whether they talked him into it and he later said, wait, no, I don't want to do that.
1: Okay.
2: It's entirely possible. Best guess. Or they're all crazy. He's crazy. No, he's not crazy. He's crazy again. That's pretty crazy.
3: From the Associated Press, California labor union offers to scale back billionaire tax proposal after pushback.
2: Huh. Yeah, their cash grab was too greedy and obvious.
1: But it's already on the ballot. How does that work?
3: They are asking the governor to get behind this, and if he does, they'll scale it back to 2% instead of 5%.
1: Can you do that when the voters have already voted on putting it on the ballot?
2: And signed the paper where the petitions and all? Yeah, I'd love to know more about the legalities of that. It's so naked to just a shameless cash grab.
3: From Gallup this morning, U.S. adults' ability to afford health care at a 5-year low.
2: Yeah, I noticed.
3: Yeah, that one's tough. From the Chicago Tribune, Obama's presidential center in Chicago will be a beacon of hope for democracy.
1: That's what we need, a beacon of hope.
2: Yeah, for democracy specifically.
1: The old BOH. Okay. We need more BOHs in every town.
2: Keep your pants on, Tribune.
3: Finally, this morning from the Babylon Bee, Iran wins $300 billion cash prize for placing second in war.
1: Wow. That's pretty good.
2: Thank you very much, Heather. Never disappoints. Yes, well done. Thanks.
1: You know, I was listening to Jonah Goldberg yesterday. How much time have I got, Michael? Like 5 seconds? Well, I'll have to explain what one of Iran's main goals looks like is going to be met, and that's dividing the United States and Israel. Maybe that was their goal.
0: Armstrong and Getty.
4: I'm officially.
5: When was the last time you woke up actually feeling rested or got through the day without feeling stressed out? Yeah, over 50% of adults say they'd feel better if they got more sleep, and stress is often the biggest barrier. 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
1: Yo, yo, yo. I am horrified by what has happened around this whole Iran thing. I think it's terrible, but not everybody apparently does. And I also think J.D. Vance is lying to you, but more on that later.
2: Yeah, I've run across a couple of really interesting takes recently that definitely they shine the light from a different side. Might not change anybody's minds, but perspective's worth hearing. But first, and most importantly, it's time for the Friday tradition. Let's take a fond look back at the week that was. It's Cal, Clips of the Week.
3: Due to the construction of data centers and the impending water wars, the most useful college majors now are foraging and hand-to-hand combat.
4: Go ahead and cry. After 53 years, the Knicks are finally NBA champions once again.
5: No one is getting left behind this time.
6: Yes, it's basically a medical emergency. We were notified that we have a possible Ebola case on board.
7: So that means 30 equals 6, which equals 8. You know what also equals 8? 4. Unrelated. 2 equals 6.
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18: The Iranians are in charge. The killers and thugs are still in charge. They're going to take that money and recover everything.
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14: It's common sense. 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
23: It's Clips of the Week.
2: Want to hear that Bob Odenkirk thing again, maybe later in the show today. I love that, as Better Call Saul, talking about how precious our rights are and how we better not give them up. Love that, love that, love that.
1: So Joe texted me yesterday that he ran into somebody who thinks it's a good idea that Trump has made this deal, and I haven't heard a lot of that, so I was interested.
2: Yeah, a couple of perspectives. A good friend of mine who did business all over the world, and I mean all over the world, said, first of all, because he's done business and negotiating in all these countries, he says negotiating in China is really hard. India is worse. And Iran is impossible because of the utter lack of candor. And they're just utterly dishonest and manipulative and will steal from you as they're shaking your hand. And just culturally,

0: can get over on the other guy, that's seen as clever. Not as despicable, but clever.
1: Yeah, anyway. It's hard to fully appreciate cultural differences.
0: Yeah.
1: Because if you sat down at a table and you were doing a deal about a car or a house or anything in the United States, and it turns out the guy lied to your face, like the words in the contract you were going to sign were completely different than what he was saying to you with words, you would think he was a scumbag. And everybody you told the story to would think he was a scumbag.
0: Yeah.
1: But apparently in some countries that's seen as clever. Oh, boy, yeah, he was really good.
0: Yeah, you should have checked more. He painted over all that mold? That's on you. Yeah, exactly. Anyway, but this same friend said he is much more positive about the memorandum of underwhelming, as I called it this morning, because he said the world economy was suffering much more than we feel in the United States, and there were several countries, whether friends or like frenemies like China, that were on the verge of panicking and were really seriously saying, hey, we've got to resolve this thing quickly. And so that was the idea. Having set back their nuclear program for years, probably, that Trump was just under much greater pressure than we understood, and this will get the world economy going again. So one perspective. On the other hand, I think I was trying to find it. I think the Journal maybe has an article about how the economies of South Korea, Japan, and Singapore, and Asia is just exploding with wealth, all based on tech. But yeah, folks from all over the third world are flocking to Asia now because there's so much money rolling around there. So, I don't know what's going on. And then I came across this from the fabulous Neil Ferguson, who says, on its face, Trump's 14 points, he's comparing it to Wilson's 14 points at the end of World War I. Right now, Trump's 14 points look as wretched as Wilson's 14 points looked splendid in 1918. But who can be sure what lies ahead? If the most perilous time for Iran's horrible regime is not when it is under intense bombardment, but when it makes peace and smells the approach of boatloads of money, what if at the same time it turns out that the IRGC's equally blood-soaked Confederate, Vladimir Putin, is in deeper trouble than we realize with his war in Ukraine? Moscow got pounded the other day. Anyway, and what if the reason oil prices didn't even go higher than they did in the past 4 months is that China's domestic economy is in free fall, as some numbers indicate? What if, in short, President Trump's luck holds, as it has held so often throughout his 80 years of often reckless risk-taking?
1: Obviously, that all could happen, but that's counting on your luck holding as opposed to a strategy. Luck's a heck of a strategy.
0: Yeah, I think luck, I think he tossed out that word too easily. Let me read his next sentence. In the end, the wording of this lousy memorandum of understanding may matter less than the second and third order consequences of Trump's Iran war. The economic consequences to date have certainly been far less damaging than I foresaw earlier in the conflict. Maybe, just maybe, the same will turn out to be true of the geopolitical consequences.
1: Then what's with the complete bull-ass, I wish I could say the word, that J.D. Vance is spreading around the last couple of days? All the crap about, look, you know what's cool? They don't even want a weapon anymore. They've come to the conclusion that was a bad idea. That's crap. The idea
0: Nobody
1: that,
0: has ever lied to me about a good thing for me.
1: Right. Or Trump and J.D. are both saying the same thing with, wait a second, it wouldn't be fair to tell Iran they can't have rockets when Saudi Arabia can have rockets. What is this equivalent? Equivalence between our enemies and our friends. Where the hell did this come from?
0: Trump says stuff like that a lot. He said it about Russia. He said it about China.
1: That is nuts.
0: I think he thinks it's a bargaining maneuver. I don't know. I find it despicable.
1: Well, I can tell you what commentary the magazine that stands up for Israel thinks about it in a second. But first, this from Mark Halperin's piece today, getting to what your friend was saying. Halperin talking to officials in the White House. Officials directly involved in the negotiations argue that allowing Iran to sell oil is a relatively small price to pay if it lowers gasoline prices in America, stabilizes energy markets, and creates a pathway to preventing a nuclear crisis. Boy, that third one is very thin, it seems to me, since they've already today delayed the talks. Day one, the talks have been delayed.
0: There is zero indication that the future is promising in terms of nuclear negotiations. There's no reason to think that, but they repeat it over and over again.
1: The argument boils down to this. Every other potential benefit disappears if negotiations collapse. In that sense, they see the deal not as an act of weakness, but as an exercise in risk management. A gamble, but a calculated one. I like this part. Nobody inside the administration that Mark Halperin talks to seems to be under any illusion about the odds. They might be talking like we're talking. Trump advisors almost universally acknowledge this is a long shot. Their view is simply that a long shot beats no shot. Then you shouldn't have started the war. If you weren't willing to go through to the point that you're just going to make them go along with this.
0: Yeah. Or do we just knock their program backward over and over again through the years? It's a disease that can't be cured. It'd be too costly to cure it. So we just, we knock the symptoms back every so often.
1: So I was...
0: The Tylenol of a good solid bombing.
1: So I was listening to Jonah Goldberg yesterday of the Dispatch, who I haven't agreed with much in quite a while, but he was making the point that Iran has cleverly, one of their great goals, in addition to having enough rockets to overwhelm Israel's Iron Dome at some point, and they were getting close. I had missed this part of the story, but I guess Marco was talking about this at the beginning. That's one of the reasons we needed to go to war now. Iran was approaching the place where they would have so many rockets that they could overwhelm the Iron Dome forces, and then they would actually be able to blow up Tel Aviv with conventional weapons. They don't need a nuke. And now we're going to allow them to have rockets again, because it's not fair to tell one country they can have rockets and one country can't. It's perfectly fair. It's the way the world works.
0: It's what being a superpower is all about. That's the fun.
1: Yes. Well, why do some countries have nuclear weapons and some don't? Because some countries we trust with them and some we don't. It's a nonsense. Again, J.D. Vance thinks you're stupid is my headline there. But the other part, the second best thing that Iran could get is to drive a wedge between Israel and the United States. Israel exists because of the help of the United States since its beginning. They get so much military financial help from us. And now you're getting this, Israel gets rockets, but Iran doesn't. That wouldn't be fair talk out of J.D. Vance. Commentary Magazine, which is well-respected in your think tank worlds, has this piece from Abe Greenwald today. Vance drops the pretense. J.D. Vance's Jew baiting is no longer hiding in plain sight. It's no longer something that has to be inferred from his choice of anti-Semitic allies. His serial flirtations with the rhetoric of the podcast right, because you know he's friends with Tucker and that sort of stuff.
0: Right.
1: Or his clear displeasure whenever the Jewish state asserts itself in a way that conflicts with his political faction's priorities. It's now out in the open. We get it. Everyone hates Israel, and maybe they're all onto something. Vance has been itching to say this for a long time, and Donald Trump's failure in Iran finally gave him the opportunity. The president is letting JD be JD. Turns out he's exactly who I thought he was. So that's the view from the Israeli think tank community, anyway.
0: Wow.
1: JD's part of the whole Tucker, Megyn Kelly, Candace Owens, Israel is the root of a lot of problems crowd. I don't know if I believe that or not. Although why does Israel get rockets and Iran doesn't? What?
0: That's a bizarre statement.
1: Or lecturing Israel about firing on Hezbollah. You realize Hezbollah the other day, when this happened the other day, was Hezbollah blew up a school bus. Shot at a school bus in Israel. Israel fights back. And then, of course, the world headlines are Israel attacks Hezbollah, leaving out the first part.
0: Right. Right. Yeah. And Hezbollah is Iran.
1: Right. Right.
0: Unblankin-believable. I don't know what to make of it.
1: How about the fact that day one, the negotiations get blown up?
0: That's a slight delay. I wouldn't worry about it. It's rainy.
1: Do you think they'll ever sit down? I'd rather they didn't. I don't want to see J.D. Vance smiling and shaking hands with a leader from the Revolutionary Guard.
0: They'll go through the motions, yeah, at some point.
1: Mm-hmm.
0: Well, they have to. Yeah, I mean, it would be so incredibly laughable if they didn't even have meeting number one. I don't think anybody wants that.
1: Hmm. Legitimizing one of the worst regimes on Earth. That's something. Never thought I would see that. All right, we got mailbag on the way and lots of other stuff. Stay here.
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1: I promise to shut up about the war in Iran for as long as I can.
2: Good. Damn it. Here's your freedom-loving quote of the day.
3: Yay.
2: Sent along by Brian. Frequent correspondent Brian from Santa Rosa. Thanks, Brian. From D.H. Lawrence, the great writer.
1: Big fan.
2: Men fight for liberty and win it with hard knocks. Their children, brought up easy, let it slip away, poor fools. And their great-grandchildren are once more slaves.
1: Seems to be human nature. Not sure if you can interrupt that.
2: It's very, very difficult. I think you can just delay it as long as you can. As Reagan put it, we're never more than a couple of generations away from losing our liberty.
1: Or just look at your own.
2: Absolutely true.
1: Just look at your own family dynamics. Of your own, the own swing in your own family. It's not easy to arrest that track.
2: No. Growing up poor yields a different person than growing up affluent, on average, across a population. There's no doubt of it. No doubt about it. Mailbag.
1: I can't wait to later talk about how great my first crockpot meal turned out. It was amazing.
2: Excellent. Drop us a note, mailbag at armstrongandgetty.com. Yesterday, we played this clip of Gavin Newsom.
4: I'd like to say something to my wife. These times are not normal. They're not ordinary. I love you, and I'm sorry he's doing this.
2: And Jack observed, that's funny, that he has the same cadence as Bill Shatner as Captain Kirk in the original Trek. And now I can't get it out of my head, and neither can Brian, different Brian, Dr. Brian. He does sound like Kirk. When you said, California, the final frontier, I effing spit out my drink. That's funny. Yeah, I know.
1: It's a weird speaking style. If that's his I'm mad speaking style, I mean, he should work on that.
2: Stan says, you got to hear this. It's got to be blaring from the Trump motorcade. Undoubtedly the theme song to Trump's entire two terms. I don't think a single person in the entire world would disagree with me. Imagine Trump singing this in karaoke. It is, of course, the Molly Hatchet classic, Flirting with Disaster, which is a pretty good Trump walk-up song, as it were. We can't play it for you, Stan, because of weird licensing laws with music and podcasting. Anyway. Moving along, Aaron writes, happy Juneteenth, check your privilege. I actually do check my privilege daily, but race has nothing to do with it. I pray, thank you, Jesus, that I was born in America to two great parents who loved me, cared for me, and taught me how to be a good man. I thank him for my wife and children and our quality of life because I know it is not common to live as well as we do. Again, not even a single thought about race. If anybody thinks I'm missing something racial in my practice of gratitude, that says more about them than it does of me.
1: Yeah, if you were born in the United States, that's a huge leg up on having a good life in the history of the world. Then if you got a good family also, oh.
2: We got a couple of emails pointing out that Juneteenth is a stupid holiday. I want to talk about that. My feelings are a little more ambivalent than that.
1: Well, I don't like federal holidays, period, so it's not just because it's Juneteenth. I'd like to get rid of, like, all but three.
2: Yeah. It was born of the Great Awakening
1: and
2: the Biden administration, so that's enough to despise it. But as a historical day, it's interesting, and I hate that it's become wokeified. Moving along, on Seattle's incredible drug problems, John from Boise writes, first, he misses Katie and wants her to come back. We all do. Seattle, during my 30 years of law enforcement in the East San Francisco Bay, we were very active in drug enforcement. Back in the old days, before the George Soros-funded DAs, we had the ability to arrest many drug addicts for being under the influence and possession. Here are my conclusions. One, if people are sent to jail, if only for a week, once they are sober and are able to, they are able to make clear decisions when they get out. Saw it over and over again. Two, the easiest way to get a young mother off drugs is to arrest her for under the influence and call CPS. Many moms will stay off drugs to get their kids back. Drug enforcement is a tool which helps many people. It's so true. We've heard that from so many cops and former addicts.
1: No, build them a tiny house, give them the needles, let them make their own decisions. If you miss a segment, get the podcast, Armstrong and Getty On Demand.
0: Armstrong and Getty.
1: Let us
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1: Man, a weekend in the 80s in late June. That's pretty exciting. Father's Day is Sunday. Also, the Sunday is the longest day of the year, which is the beginning of summer. And then the days start getting shorter and your life starts getting worse. That's what happens on Sunday.
2: Wow. Preemptively pessimistic. Yikes.
1: Man, if we only had one Heather Meyer, it'd be amazing. But we have multiple Heather Meyers. Here's Heather Meyers.
2: That's not the way names
1: work. That's not? Okay. Heather.
6: Well, happy early Father's Day to both of you. Let's start with some headlines here on this Friday. California's controversial billionaire's tax is now taking an unexpected turn. Backers of the measure, you know, the labor union, they are now offering a deal to Governor Gavin Newsom. They're willing to cut the proposed tax by more than half if he will get behind it and support it. They wrote an open letter to him. The labor union says it will accept a 2% tax on billionaires instead of the 5% tax that the ballot measure currently reads.
2: So Newsom's your horrifyingly bad policy that will punish all Californians for years to come and decrease the tax base permanently, you're willing to take a slightly smaller naked cash grab in return for the support of the politicians who will have to clean up the mess. Okay, that's very generous of you unions. Thanks so much.
6: Yeah, Newsom's office released a statement. They pretty much said no. He's concerned the tax proposal will drive billionaires out of California,
2: yes,
6: and so many have already left.
2: Yes, yeah. It will. It has, and it will.
6: Yeah, there's 200 billionaires in the state of California, by the way. San Francisco hotels, they were expecting a World Cup windfall. Instead, many are seeing empty hotel rooms. A new report from SF Gate says Bay Area hotels have not seen the surge in bookings they expected during the World Cup. Well, Super Bowl weekend earlier this year sent hotel rates soaring into the thousands of dollars a night. The World Cup demand has been weaker. So here's why. Some industry experts say the Bay Area was not awarded many of the tournament's most popular matchups. Mm. They're missing the powerhouse teams. And the rising cost of traveling for those who are interested in soccer.
2: Judy and I are doing a stopover in Vancouver on our way to our Alaska cruise, and the hotel rates are breathtaking
1: because
2: of the World Cup.
1: Oh, really?
2: I mean, like, astonishing. Like, Manhattan? You could rent 4 rooms in Manhattan for what we're paying for a night. It's insane.
1: Oh, if I could back up just a second, I looked up where the polling currently is on the billionaire tax proposal. I think Sam Shane told us yesterday it's all over the place. It looks to me it's got over 50% support in most of the polls. Barely, like low 50s. But so it looks like the voters could be argued out of it if somebody forcefully argued against it, like if Gavin did. He should.
2: Well, he's been trying. I don't know. The politics of envy is an easy sell.
1: Yeah, no kidding.
3: 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Yeah, over 50% of adults say they'd feel better if they got more sleep, and stress is often the biggest barrier. 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
4: Broaden my horizons today. My horizons are too narrow. That's what I decided. My horizons, like straighter straights. But yes. My horizons are too narrow, and I'm trying to broaden them by looking at different sections of different sites and newspapers and that sort of stuff. Just came across this one in tech I want to talk about later. There's a revolution in the world of battery technology happening that's going to change all kinds of things. It's going to be awesome.
5: Yeah, I know they're getting better and better, but okay, I'll look forward to that. What is Alpha Gal Syndrome? We'll tell you about it, as Nellie Bowles hilariously put it. She said, sounds like a disease that makes women start their own businesses. It's not. It has to do with tick bites. Crazy. Yeah, it's got a silly name.
4: Alpha Gal Syndrome. I thought it was going to fit in with something with summer.
5: Girl bosses. And
4: yeah, exactly.
5: It has nothing to do with it. And a well-known American eatery. With a drink so unhealthy, doctors are saying it should be declared poison and be made illegal. So stay tuned for details on that. Perhaps you'll be swigging some this weekend. But first, it's a gender-bending madness update. All overdue.
6: So, I kept hearing about this thing called
7: gender-bending madness.
8: They're loco.
9: Yeah.
10: We're in a brave new world.
5: I'm just going to dance for a minute before we get started. You know me. I love clubs.
4: Well,
5: love the clubbing.
4: Friday, of course, I will be at the club tonight.
5: Michael, we're going to start the gender-bending madness update with clip number 90. This is Alexandria Hoff on Special Report last night.
11: The Federal Trade Commission, which typically focuses on commercial fraud, is accusing the World Professional Association for Transgender Health, or WPATH, of false advertising. Joined by the attorneys general of Texas, Alaska, Nebraska, and Iowa, the FTC claims in the new consumer protection lawsuit that WPATH has profited off of claiming that transgender treatments for children are medically necessary, despite the treatments not being backed by reliable data.
5: And she goes into greater depth that there's absolutely no evidence that it does kids any good to engage in these cruel experiments. And so here come the lawsuits, as Jack has called for years. You know, the doctors, the counselors, everybody who is committing these cruelties on kids, man, they got to be called to answer for it, and I'm glad. Meanwhile, in Virginia, moderate Virginia governor, that's in quotes, she campaigned as that, Abigail Spanberger, tapped a far left-wing advocate with a long history of pushing gender transitions for children to serve on the state's LGBTQ+ advisory board. As Equality Arlington president and founder, Kellen Macbeth has also fought to allow biological boys and girls bathrooms, sports and locker rooms, among other things. So that's good. You've got to be a hardcore child trans activist to be on the LGBTQ+ board, which is the problem with the TQ+ part of it. Gay people, no problem. Confusing children into taking life-altering chemicals and surgeries, big problem. Meanwhile, in Southern California, Jack, this will ring a bell for you, be near and dear to your heart. Parents in a Southern California community, Murrieta Unified School District, are declaring the district a sanctuary community for parental rights.
4: Oh.
5: Saying essentially, if you can suspend laws and ignore them because of some vague, quote-unquote, moral principle, like sanctuary cities for illegal immigrants, well, we're doing the same thing with parental choice. About, they're hardcore about vaccines in a way I do not agree with, but they're about vaccines and curriculum and gender-bending madness and the rest of it. It's an interesting legal tack, and I'm looking forward to seeing it unfold.
4: Yeah, no kidding, and I've been trying to figure out how common this is around the country, or if this is mostly just a California thing, where at the doctor's office, they try to, for instance, they try to separate you from your kids at a very young age.
5: Yeah, indeed. So I'm never sure how to structure the gender-bending madness update. If I should have the lead story first, then follow it with less important stuff, or lead up to the lead story and not never get to it occasionally. So now I'm going to put it in the middle. This is uneffing believable. Benjamin Ryan with some great journalism. And first I'm going to quote Nellie Bowles commenting on that. At the height of the movement to medically transition gender dysphoric kids, it's worth mentioning that Nellie is a lesbian. She's married to Barry Weiss. But she's a very, very sane person.
4: Boy, what an amazing couple. I'd like to sit around their dinner conversations.
5: Oh, yeah. Yeah. At the height of the movement to medically transition gender dysphoric kids, it was always a little unclear how many kids were affected. Like, how riled up should we all get, really? Now we have data and a great write-up thanks to the brave journalist Benjamin Ryan. In Oregon, from 2016 to 2023, about 1 in 250 girls were taking testosterone by age 17.
4: Wow.
5: And that number was likely increasing every year during that time frame. So by 2023, it was probably a lot more than 1 in 250. That is objectively wild. That is a huge number of girls being put on testosterone, which alters them permanently for life. Their voices, their bone structure. In retrospect, the reactions to this over the past 2 years were probably too muted. And then there's a chart that I wish I could explain, but it would take a minute. But testosterone among girls went from nothing to skyrocketing in the space of just a couple of years.
4: It's just the whole umbrella of different groups protecting each other or standing up for each other because they're all fighting the man. I don't quite understand. I'm amazed that gay people, that lesbians who were like stars on the soccer team because they were more masculine than the other girls and would have been put on testosterone when they were young, if they lived today, if they were teens today, didn't fight back against this. I'm amazed that more tomboys didn't say, whoa, whoa, whoa, they would have done this to me. I'm not a man. I'm just a more masculine girl who happens to be gay.
5: Nellie actually says, there's no way in hell I would have survived this moth. If I'd been born just a few years later, I would have been puberty blocked and teed so fast I'd never have children and had to shave my face forever.
4: Oh, my God.
5: But I want to get to her main point about this horrific study and chart. Rarely do I look back on a moral panic and think, wow, we did exactly the right thing in response to it. Rarely do you say, it's a good thing we panicked there. Things could have gotten really bad. But in this case, it's the truth. Doctors were drugging every gender nonconforming girl they could get their paws on. Any girl going through puberty and feeling a little weird was offered testosterone. An army of de-sexed girls was created. It's really so dark. It absolutely is. Good God, unspeakable evil.
4: It almost is
5: the autistic kids. Sorry, go ahead.
4: It's almost anti-gay. That's why
5: 100%.
4: I'm amazed that there weren't more people in the gay crowd standing up saying, "Well, you're anti-gay. You're saying if anybody is gay, they need to be worked on by doctors."
5: Yes.
4: There's something wrong with you.
5: As I've said before, the trans activists say, you're an effeminate boy, we're going to make you into a woman. Because you can't be what you are. You're in the wrong body, so we're going to take knives and drugs and alter your body. Same with you butch girls. Or you girls who are just afraid of, you know, becoming a woman. And all that entails. Yeah, we're going to carve you up, but good, at least chemically speaking. It's unspeakably evil against gays. And it's worth mentioning, the whole, you know, past the LGB thing, the TQ plus, two-spirit, blah, blah, blah, blah, blah stuff, that's a tool of the neo-Marxists to convince the lesbian and gay people. I'm just going to say gay people. You two bisexuals, you're at least a little gay, aren't you? Anyway, it's a way to convince the gay people, no, you have to be down with all of it. They're part of you. But it's not about them. It's about neo-Marxism trying to, you know, overthrow Western civilization and divide everybody.
8: LGBTQ2 plus.
4: There's old Trudeau, now dating astronaut Katy Perry, and was at the USA soccer match last 2 weeks ago. Will he be there today? Rooting for America because that's what his girlfriend wants?
5: Justin, just remember, Mars ain't the kind of place to raise your kids. Elton John, 1971. Anyway, moving back to this. So, 10-fold increase among biological girls and 14-fold increase in natal boys in powerful sex hormones given between 2016 and 2023 during the horrifying Great Awakening in the beleaguered state of Oregon. Oh, man. There's a high school female athlete who was unknowingly made to wrestle a male who sexually assaulted her during a match. She is suing with the help of the Alliance Defending Freedom. We wish her good luck on that. Do we have time for this? Yeah. Hey, this is just interesting. Idaho tried to outlaw men using women's bathrooms and locker rooms, men portraying themselves as women. And the judge, this district judge, federal judge, knocked it down. It'll go through the courts and stuff. A federal judge doing anything hardly even gets my attention. But Judge Amanda K. Brailsford in Idaho said it was not necessary to consider the claims on the merit because the plaintiffs were likely to prevail on their third claim, that the law is unconstitutionally vague, saying you have to go with your actual sex, not your identification with which bathroom and locker room you use. Granting a preliminary injunction, Judge Brailsford wrote that the law is likely to be unconstitutional, get this, because it requires individual officers to make subjective decisions, including an assessment of a person's biological sex.
4: You got a penis?
5: There could be nothing less subjective. Do you produce sperm or ova? There it is. I just thought that was silly.
4: Appear to have a penis. Like, that's just your opinion, man. That's subjective.
5: Right, that's highly subjective. And then finally this, I love this. We've always wondered, where are the women protecting girls' sports? A lot of women, for reasons we've discussed before, have gotten pulled into the whole Great Awakening thing where they can't break with the herd, like we were just describing, and say, look, I'm down with that, that, and that, but I'm not down into girls getting their asses kicked on the playing field by boys because they feel like they have to have solidarity with the whole dealio. And so they're, and I don't like the term girl dads. It's just too cute. But in Maine, there is an association with 8,000 men and growing. And Maine's not a very big state, population-wise, who are going hard at protecting girls' sports in Maine to protect their daughters. And it's gaining a lot of steam, and they're getting a lot of attention. And this one guy got active when his daughter was starting second grade. She said her teacher had read the class a book that had images of men with beards wearing dresses and told the class that gender is simply a feeling. Now, this is like 6-7-year-olds. You might be a boy, a girl, or both, or neither. And his daughter responded, but that doesn't make any sense. I don't feel like a girl. I just am a girl.
4: Told them in Maine?
5: Oh, yeah. Yeah.
4: Oh, my God.
5: Like I'm always saying, no matter how red your state is, there is a deep blue dot. It's your local school. It's gender-bending freaking madness.
4: I would be so angry if you told my little kid that, because you're going to confuse them forever.
5: They're telling them that in 80% of the schools around America.
4: Oh, that's horrifying.
5: Yes, it is. This is less horrifying. There's a way to keep your dog healthier and happier for longer, and it's Rough Greens, America's number one dog supplement. It's all natural, made in the U.S., and it is chock full of a lot of the stuff that's missing from your dog's food.
4: Well, I don't know if it's a boy dog or a girl dog you have, and you don't know either because you can't ask them. But either way, they need Rough Greens to be healthy. And yeah, Rough Greens,
5: I came to a pretty firm conclusion on mine.
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5: 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Rough Greens makes any dog food better. You know, somebody once, we were walking Paxi back when he was alive, and obviously we don't walk him anymore. Good Lord, what an unnecessary thing to say. Anyway, this woman says, oh, is he a boy or a girl? And I wanted to say to her, excuse me, folks, I wanted to say to her, he has a dick. You can see it. And I, could she have been like woke? Or
4: no,
5: just not very observant?
4: No.
5: I just don't think she's very observant. Well, so just was unwilling to check the undercarriage.
4: Just to clarify, you used to walk him back when he was alive.
5: Yes. Yeah. Okay. And that ended, unfortunately,
4: yeah,
5: when he passed. Yes.
4: Right.
5: Just
4: no
5: to clarify. Right. No.
4: Got a question about using AI and whether it's a good idea or not, or healthy or not, and other stuff on the way. Stay here.
9: Armstrong and Getty.
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1: A few more details about that big, giant attack on Moscow by Ukraine, which is awesome, coming up later.
2: Yeah, Russia is struggling in a lot of ways. Can't wait to talk about that. You don't want alpha gal syndrome, which, again,
3: boy, I hope
2: is not a syndrome that makes a woman want to start her own business.
1: Fingers crossed I don't have it.
2: You don't want it. You really don't want it. It's a sugar molecule found in some food, animal products, and tick saliva, but not in humans. And when someone's bitten by certain kinds of ticks, they can develop antibodies to alpha-gal, making them allergic to mammal-derived products. That's that meat allergy you've probably heard about in terms of tick bites. One day, you wake up allergic to beef, pork, lamb, even dairy. And it's possible to develop the allergy weeks to months after the tick bite. As an adult milk drinker, it's a nightmare scenario, this journalist writes. One gal with alpha gal said, "It seems so ridiculous, all this from a tick. She had difficulty breathing and broke out in hives all over her body after eating meat. Her allergy is so severe," she said, "she had a reaction at a barbecue just from being around the meat, not from even eating it."
1: So I couldn't eat any meat or drink any, have any milk product?
2: Right.
1: Oh, that'd be rough for my diet.
2: Right. Right. And here's the kicker. Some far lefties are pro this and want to engineer more of these ticks because meat is morally impermissible and they want everybody allergic to meat. Oh, boy. I'd slap them down, but they're so thin and weak, it would be bullying.
1: I hope you get a tiger bite.
2: Right, yeah. And how about this? Doctors are calling for Crumble. That's the well-known
1: enormous, delicious cookies.
2: Oh, cookies, yeah.
1: Oh, right. You've never been to a Crumble? Oh my God.
2: No.
1: Life-changing.
2: No, I'm an adult is the thing.
1: It's life-changing.
2: I don't eat giant cookies. What am I, 8? Anyway. Doctors are saying their new drink should be illegal. Crumble's new Crazy Cousins Dirty Soda has 186 grams of sugar in its 32-ounce portion.
1: My boys and I will do that today. We're going to go to a Crumble and get that drink.
2: The county ought to take your kids. 186 grams. That's the equivalent of about 5 cans of Coke, 2 pints of Ben & Jerry's ice cream, or 40 Oreos consumed with a straw.
1: What's most amazing about that is they're selling it at a place whose main product is a giant cookie. I mean, so you're going to use that to wash down your cookie?
2: No, I agree with this story. You're in less danger if a mountain lion comes into your home than if you drink one of these.
1: I wish you hadn't mentioned Crumble Cookie. Everybody who's been to Crumble wishes you hadn't mentioned Crumble Cookie. They're good.
2: Grow up and have a nice unsweetened yogurt. Now that's a delicious treat.
1: Okay, we got more on the way. If you miss it, get the podcast.
0: Armstrong and Getty.
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1: Fast food conglomerate Yum Brands announced this week that it's selling Pizza Hut, presumably to Yuck Brands.
2: Wow. Wow. The beloved American institution that is Zaha Hut. I won't have it.
3: I just burnt the crap out of my tongue on my coffee.
2: Ouch.
3: I spaced out reading something. I put my coffee in the microwave, heated it up a lot, then just took a giant swig without thinking. And no, I won't be able to taste anything, so I guess I won't go to Crumble Cookie because I wouldn't be able to enjoy it. Mm. It all started 4 years ago. Well, actually, it all started about 1,000 years ago, the whole Russia-Ukraine thing. But let's bring it a little closer to today rather than talk about it 1,000 years ago. The other day, Russia attacked Ukraine and sent several missiles into a 1,000-year-old church, cathedral, which is just awful. It's on the World Heritage Site list, and it's I would love to visit it, man. Looks absolutely amazing, beautiful, and tremendous history. And Russia, of course, claimed as they hit that, and then this just giant art complex that's a system of museums and schools and stuff like that, also got hit with rockets and missiles from Russia. Russia claimed, as they always do, that they were hitting Ukraine's defense capabilities. That's not at all what they're doing. They're just trying to demoralize the population enough to get them to give in, which is the history of warfare, unfortunately.
2: As I've said, it is now a war of cruelty and punishment, and not even quest for victory, I don't think.
3: And as we mentioned the other day, Ukraine shot back at Moscow with their biggest attack ever in the entire four-year war. I don't quite understand the whole, you need to have a justification for this. If you have the capability to hit Moscow like this, why do you need to have a 1,000-year-old cathedral hit with rockets before you feel like you can get world approval for this or something?
2: Is world approval that shallow? That knee-jerky and surface level? You would hope it wasn't, but I think it may be.
3: Anyway, Russia's claiming it intercepted 1,000 drones and shot down 4 cruise missiles. Well, I don't know. A whole bunch of things caught on fire and blew up, and there was black smoke over the skies of Moscow all over the place. Do you see the lid that got blown off that refinery tank?
2: The lid
3: got blown off, and it blew up in the air. It looked like AI, but it was real.
2: Looked like somebody set off a stick of dynamite in a trash can, and it blew the lid sky high, flipped over once, and came crashing down.
3: So this refinery, Moscow oil refinery that got blown up, supplies Moscow with 40% of its fuel market, 70% of the gasoline consumed by residents. So now they already had gas lines and everything like that in Russia, in Moscow in particular, and it's even worse now. Be interesting to see what effect this has. It's hard to imagine. Of course, who knows what the population of Russia thinks this war is about and what news they hear about it. Since it's state-controlled information, they might feel like they're under attack by Nazis, which is probably what Putin's telling them.
2: Yeah, I want to get back to that point. I came across somebody writing about Candace Owens is being quoted in Russian state news outlets as saying, quote, my takeaway from visiting Russia is that it is our society that is on the decline, not theirs. She's part of that weird cabal of Up With Russia, New Right online crew.
3: Well, that's one reason I wanted to bring up the 1,000-year-old monastery getting hit that was the impetus for the drone attack by Kyiv against Moscow. The whole Russia's conserving Christianity for the world, and that's why we should back them, is such a stupid take.
2: Yeah, they have one of the lowest church attendance rates on earth. It's about 12%. It's about a third of the number of Americans. It's absolutely idiotic. Double America's alcoholism rate, among the world's highest divorce rates, terrible standards of living, rampant poverty everywhere but the elite in Moscow. It's insane that you would hold Russia up as an example of anything. And to your point about totalitarianism and state-controlled media,

0: how many young men have to be slaughtered in a senseless war that's well past the point of any chance of winning it before the people rise up? I mean, it's just horrifying the numbers that have died and been, you know, irreparably wounded.
1: Did you see that article the other day on how Russia is luring people in from third world countries with, like, immigration promises? Come here, you know, work construction in Moscow and make this much money a year. And people are coming from poor African countries and various places there. And then you come there for the job, they put a rifle in your hand and put you on the front line, and you're there fighting in the war.
0: With a gun at your back, yeah. Well,
1: yeah, with no chance of saying no to that proposition.
0: Go take that building. They've got a machine gun. Go take it. Or I'll shoot you dead right here.
1: Oh.
0: Yeah.
1: Wow. It's amazing. And every time, like, I was reading this story about the 1,000-year-old cathedral getting hit, and I get an immediate, why aren't we doing more? But why isn't Europe doing more? It's your backyard. Why isn't Germany leading the charge on stopping a country that's right over there from doing all this
0: stuff? Because
1: they
0: can't. Because they can't. They become so soft, so weak, and so consumed with socialist spending. Germany less than some of the other countries. That they can't get off the couch and defend their wife and children when the predator comes in the door. They're too soft. Really is ugly.
1: But remember, it was a really big deal not that long ago that Ukraine had a drone that could hit Moscow at all. Now they can hit Moscow with lots of drones. And whenever they want to, in Ukraine.
0: I hadn't realized that damage to that refinery was as significant as it was. That's crazy effective.
1: Oh, yeah. Huge deal. And did lots of damage. And you would think at some point, even a Vladimir Putin is going to have to rethink, come up with an exit ramp or some sort of line of crap on how he won. And that's why we're calling it off or something. You would hope.
0: Open source intelligence is claiming that new footage confirms that an errant Russian surface-to-air missile was responsible for the tank roof loss at the Moscow oil refinery this morning. Maybe. I don't know if that's legit. I don't know enough technically to assess it, but if I were Vladimir Putin, that's what I'd be saying. I would not be saying Ukraine can outreach us in Moscow. They can hit our industrial complexes.
1: Right, and the reason you're waiting in line
0: for gas. Or would I? No, maybe I wouldn't. Yeah, to you know, level more punishment and cruelty on Ukraine, come to think of it. I don't know.
1: So, want to tell you about the meal I made last night, because it's a sentence that's rarely come out of my mouth, because I can't make anything. But my first venture into the crockpot world. But first, I want to tell you about Incogni, which is just a dang good idea. We all know our information is floating around out there on the internet. Every time you sign up for something, give your email and your address and your phone number, that company sells it to someone else, and they sell it to someone else, and it's on data brokers all over the place, and that's why you get all the spam phone calls, emails, and texts all the time.
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0: 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You know, I was reminded of your crockpot thing, and then I'll shut up. I was kidding you yesterday. Did you get a smart crockpot that you can connect online? There's an app and everything. And I've got to pay off that story about how hacker networks are hacking into your TV and making you part of their bot army. American consumers all over this country are part of North Korea's hacking infrastructure. It's unbelievable. Back to you.
1: I hope my crock pot is.
0: Next hour.
1: I tried to get a simple crock pot, and I think I did. Anyway, so my biggest failure as a parent, as I've mentioned over and over again, is the way I feed my kids. I am a full-time single parent who had never cooked anything in his life and still barely does. And they're upright and breathing. But that's about all I can say for the way I feed my children. Anyway, so every time I bring that up, people say, get a crock pot. I've been hounded by so many people. Get a crock pot. Any idiot can make something in a crock pot. And I have a crock pot, and I never got around to actually using it. And yesterday I asked ChatGPT, I want to make roast beef like my mom always served, because something popped into my head, the memory of eating that roast beef with ketchup on it. That's the way I like it. So good. And the potatoes, mash them down. They're so soft. You mash them down, butter, salt, and pepper. Oh, my God. Anyway, I followed the, like, five tiny instructions that ChatGPT gave me, threw the stuff in the crock pot.
0: Throw it in here. Turn it on.
1: Turned it on in the morning. Took it out at night and put it on plates, and it was so delicious. Oh, my God, it was good.
0: Way to go. It's a breakthrough.
1: And my kids loved it, too, which was really fantastic. It just tasted just like my mom made, which was both comforting and discomforting in that that's all it took. I thought it was like some sort of special mom trick you had. But no, you just threw it in a crock pot.
0: Yeah, it wasn't love. It was a crock pot. Damn it.
1: Oh, it was so damn good. I'm going to do that a lot. We're going to be sick of that soon.
2: Does your house smell good?
1: Oh, yeah. The whole house smells like roast beef then.
0: Yes. We have friends who are super great at doing that. And they're, like, really creative about it. And I know your chatbots can do this, too. About, here's what's in my fridge. What can I make up that'll be yummy? And they're super great at throwing it together. And, you know, then they put half of it in the freezer and they have the meal for Judy and I, basically every night, 5 o'clock, what do you want? I don't know. What do you want? You want to go out? You want to thaw something? I don't know. You got to get better at planning.
1: Hey, ChatGPT, I got 3 hot dogs and a half a Monster energy drink. What can I make out of that?
0: God help you.
1: yeah, very happy with that. Definitely the best meal I've ever made for my kids, and I almost felt like a competent parent there for a few moments. Your smart appliance is spying on you, and lots of other stuff on the way. Stay here.
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1: I got to get back to the war with Iran at some point, the negotiation. They canceled the talks today. Day one of starting your talks about the dealing with the nuclear program and everything like that. First day, they're postponed.
2: Just getting organized. Just getting their ducks in a row. It'll be fine.
1: I want to talk about the opening of the Obama Library. Is there anyone, and I've never been an Obama hater like some of you are. I'm not automatically repulsed by him by some as some of you are. But God, he is happy with himself. Is there anyone on earth who's more happy with themselves than Barack Obama?
2: Oh, he's so self-satisfied. Yeah, unbelievable. That was strong. A couple of years ago, Microsoft was investigating a digital break-in at a company, a hack, and had linked the attack to one of the most capable cybersecurity foes in the world, linked to Russia's IFB, whatever they call it, FTB, FTC, whatever the successor of the KGB. But anyway, they discovered that millions of digital home devices in America are secretly powering the dangerous cyber attacks. So they figured out, they were just investigating what 6 IP addresses were and figured out as like people's televisions or whatever. And following that trail, Comcast investigators discovered that Midnight Blizzard, a hacking group linked to Russia's Foreign Intelligence Service, had managed to access emails belonging.
1: You can't just gloss over Midnight Blizzard that quickly. That's quite a name.
2: It's a pretty good name.
1: That's a good name.
2: It is, yeah.
1: Midnight Blizzard, man, that makes me afraid. That seems like it would be in one of your Marvel Avengers movies.
2: Or the title of an Iron Maiden song.
1: Bucky would say to Captain America, "It's Midnight Blizzard. I knew it."
2: Right. Yeah. Anyway, where was I? They managed to access emails belonging to Microsoft's senior leadership by using consumer internet connections to mask nefarious traffic. What Comcast found has rocked the cybersecurity world and taking years to unravel. More low-cost devices have shipped into the U.S. with backdoor software pre-installed. And the software is also being sneaked into mobile apps that you might have bought and copyright-free illegal copies of video games. So the software...
1: I don't do that. Do you, Michael? Buying your illegal video games and movies?
3: No, not at all.
2: You monster, you. The lower cost consumer devices with backdoor software pre-installed reminds me of something like the Israelis would do. It reminds me of the explodey pager thing.
1: Yeah. Take your junk anyway, right off.
2: Just clean right off. Yeah. The software has turned tens of millions of consumer devices into criminal cloud computing networks.
1: I don't understand that, but I'll take their word for it.
2: I'll explain a little bit for you, for everybody, but it's not only fraud that they're using it for. They've also been adopted by government-backed hackers looking to hide their connections to countries like Russia, China, Iran, and North Korea. They call them residential proxy networks, and these services let anyone who pays steer their internet traffic through outside addresses. They say it's like Airbnb for internet access. Not all of the users are criminals, but government and industry officials say residential proxy networks have ballooned in scale and risk in recent years. Digital Citizens Alliance, a digital advocacy group, estimates there are 20 million of these backdoors in the U.S. alone. So it's now these proxy networks are a go-to resource for nation-state hackers who use them as conduits to U.S. targets. Says an FBI cyber guy, if the actors can get U.S.-based IP space, they have a leg up in being able to target government agencies, industries, and others.
1: So it kind of reminds me, as a dumb guy, of the stuff I've read about how if an AI decided to take over, that it could reach into all of our personal computers and use the data processing power to have enough storage and everything to do what it wanted, just reaching through the internet into everybody's, your company's computer, this, that. So I don't know how we're going to guard against this in the future, whether it's China or an AI chatbot.
2: Yeah, I'm looking, I'm scanning. They don't have a list. I wish they had a comprehensive list of the products we're talking about. I mean, if I bought Itsu Mushi TV because it was cheaper than the LG or something like that, and it's got this backdoor software in it. I would like to heave it in the dumpster immediately. I don't want freaking Kim Jong-un using my television to hack into the government.
1: We don't have any way to check products before they're shipped into this country to see if the Communist Party has put some backdoor software in it?
2: Apparently not, or not thorough enough. Too many bad actors.
1: That's troubling.
2: Well, you know, the Chinese have already been busted sneaking backdoor software into like communications infrastructure. That's why Huawei got outlawed in the U.S. Mm-hmm. And we were trying to tell our stupid, fat, lazy, useless allies, stop importing that stuff, you morons.
3: Well, we got it because it's so slightly cheaper and we got no money because we're socialists.
2: Idiots.
1: So I was just watching a video from the Barack Obama library ceremony party thing they had yesterday, which is pretty hard to take, again, because he is so incredibly happy with himself. But there was a good flashback there to a simpler time when Barack Obama walked off the stage and Joe Biden's standing up there and he's kind of looking around like he doesn't know exactly sure how you're supposed to exit. And he takes off his sunglasses and squints at some people, like trying to get some directions on how to get off the stage. Wow. It's kind of comforting. It's like a simpler time, like I said, 2 years ago.
2: Joe Biden wandering off.
3: Yes.
2: Good times.
1: Are you playing the audio for something? Oh. It's entirely a visual? It's entirely a visual.
4: Look at my granddaughter.
1: Are you watching it, Joe? Or?
2: Mm-mm.
1: Oh, okay. So then, yeah, the audio is completely worthless. It's entirely a visual thing. Okay.
2: My granddaughter. I enjoyed that.
1: But Barack Obama was up there jamming to the music because all the greatest musicians on earth were there. And it reminded me of when he had that his birthday party there in Martha's Vineyard that got so much attention. I mean, he just, he is so pleased with his life. How would you not be, I suppose?
2: Read this headline earlier. Obama slams America's fixation on wealth and fame ahead of star-studded launch party for $850 million shrine to himself.
1: We're too fixated on wealth and fame. Here's Bono. Here's Bruce Springsteen. Hilarious. If you missed the segment, get the podcast, Armstrong and Getty On Demand.
5: Armstrong and Getty.
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1: Boy Scouts are doing a snorkeling test in my pool on Sunday to see if they can. So, suppose I'd better. Is this the sort of thing you should clear with your homeowner's insurance? I don't know.
2: Don't keep your mouth closed in the snoot above water. That's pretty much it.
1: Seems like a good idea. I'll mention that to them. Let's get some news now with Heather Myers.
8: Well, good morning to you, Joe and Jack. Happy Friday. Are you tired of your bumpy drive? A new poll shows 86% of people in Sacramento have serious concerns over potholes and deteriorating local roads. CBS News reports that 48% of major roads in Sacramento have pavements in poor condition. Another 22% are rated mediocre. Transportation advocates in Sacramento have now launched an effort to create a new dedicated source of money by raising the sales tax.
2: Yeah, in fairness, this is the cost of living in a low-tax state. Poor roads.
1: First of all, it's, you know, the roads, as I announced the other day, it's certainly Cap 80. Man, the job they did on that, they repaved it at all just weekend before last. It's fantastic, big chunks of it. But it's always a plea for more money. That's what, like, the last 50 taxes you passed since I've lived in California were supposed to be for the road. And the roads are still, so you're gonna fool me again? I'll fall for it again.
2: All right. Yes, yes, you won't, but the voters will. Correct.
8: Well, that's what the poll shows. 57% of people would support a sales tax increase,
1: you
8: according
1: morons.
8: To a poll, to pay for this.
1: How many times do you have to be told, oh, this tax is for the roads and the schools? The roads and the schools.
2: Democracy doesn't work.
1: Because people
2: a
1: are
2: Democratic
1: freaking morons.
2: The Republic does, but democracy can never work. It's too easy to manipulate low-information voters.
1: Morons.
8: It's for the children. For the children.
2: Oh, yeah. The teachers and the firefighters and the roads.
8: Well, the U.S. Department of Justice has opened a civil rights investigation into Major League Baseball after three Giants pitchers added Bible verses to their Pride Night hats. A fourth pitcher refused to even wear the hat. So that prompted a DOJ letter to the baseball commissioner that cites the Civil Rights Act and refers the league to the EEOC.
2: Well, now, so, just back off, federal government. Baseball can deal with this. The Giants can deal with this. The players can deal with this. It'll be fine.
1: But who are they going after? Whose rights were violated? The people who want trans on the hats or the baseball players who wrote something on the...
2: The baseball players from the Trump administration's point of view. But if you defend that, then you have to let every, you know, Starbucks employee, every Shell gas station, whatever, fly their I'm up with trans kids buttons at work, and their employer can't say take that off. Just leave it alone. Let them work it out.
1: So you're saying it works both ways?
2: Let them sprum. Yes. To quote Anderson Cooper.
1: Thank you, Heather.
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4: Giving billions of dollars to theocratic lunatics who want to murder us is not a good idea. I think the president, unfortunately, is receiving bad advice on this deal.
5: That's Senator Ted Cruz while walking through a hallway. Giving billionaires to lunatics who want to kill us is not a good idea. The president is receiving bad advice.
6: How many billionaires are we giving them?
5: Did I say billionaires?
6: Yeah, it doesn't matter. Everybody knew what you meant. That is the mantra among Republicans. Not that the president has terrible judgment and gave up. It's that he's getting terrible advice. J.D. Vance is twisting him and giving him terrible advice.
5: Yeah, I think this is Trump's idea. Anyway, let's go through this Lucas Tomlinson report from Fox. Pretty interesting. Hits on a number of points, including what J.D. Vance had to say yesterday.
7: We have all the cards.
8: Vice President J.D. Vance insists the United States is getting everything it wanted out of the Iran deal.
7: Their nuclear program has been completely destroyed.
8: Vance says he's confident the Trump administration can lift sanctions on Iran without going to Congress for approval. Has this message to critics who insist Iran will receive billions in exchange for Trump's signature.
7: The United States isn't giving up a cent of money to Iran.
8: A point President Trump is echoing on Truth Social. There is no $300 billion payment to Iran by the U.S. That's fake news. All there is for the U.S. is success, lower oil prices, and victory. Check out the stock market. Democrat propaganda at play.
5: Yeah, as I said earlier, J.D. Vance thinks you're stupid. That's my current theory. J.D. Vance thinks you're stupid. They're conflating constantly the Iran getting money with getting U.S. money and pretending that when they say forcefully, they're not getting any U.S. money. So that's a lie. No. They're getting lots and lots of money from a variety of sources, including oil revenue. That's what people are worried about. That's the billions of dollars that Ted Cruz is complaining about. And you see, if they get billions of dollars, they're going to build rockets and try to get a nuclear weapon, is the thing.
6: Wall Street Journal editorial board. The MOU commits the U.S. to give substantial sanctions relief up front and throughout negotiations. And they cite point 10. The U.S. undertakes that immediately after the signing and until the termination of sanctions, the Department of Treasury will issue waivers for exports of Iranian crude oil, etc.
5: That's already started. The strait is open. Money is already flowing into Iran. And the nuclear talks were supposed to begin today, and they got postponed. Well, what a shock. Why do you think J.D. Vance, in particular, is flat-out lying to people like this? Honestly, I think he thinks we're stupid and aren't catching on to the ruse. Own it, man. Why can't he just say out loud, whatever, this is the best deal we could get. I think we delayed their nuclear program for a long time, and that was the goal.
6: But that we have to back off because the costs were getting too high. They have decided that would be too costly politically.
5: I don't like being lied to. I don't like being treated like I'm a moron. I am a moron, but I don't like to be treated like it.
6: Two different questions. Right.
5: And the first thing he said there, we hold all the cards. No, we don't. We do not hold. If we held all the cards, we would not be making this deal. That includes, by the way, Iran and Oman controlling the strait and charging tolls or closing it when they want to or whatever. That's part of the deal. Mm-hmm. That's not the way it was before the war started.
6: And we'll work all that out once the money starts flowing to Iran.
5: More from
6: the IRGC. Yeah.
5: More controversial stuff from Lucas Tomlinson.
8: Iran's new supreme leader, Mujtaba Khamenei, issued a rare public statement after signing the agreement, read by a news anchor. It was the American president who, out of desperation, used all kinds of leverage to bring this about.
7: They certainly recognize that the United States has great leverage. Will that ultimately lead to a change in behavior? I don't know.
5: I don't like the new Ayatollah saying, we got the leverage and they caved. I don't like him saying that because I think he's right.
6: Watch your mouth or we'll blow your other leg off, huh? But Trump won't. He won't do it.
5: Hey, Eileen.
6: Oh, boy. Wow.
5: And then finally this.
8: Vance also has a blunt message to critics of the deal in Israeli Prime Minister Benjamin Netanyahu's cabinet, warning they should not be attacking the only powerful ally they have left.
7: Anybody in Israel who thinks their biggest problem is the President of the United States needs to wake up and smell the reality of the situation that country is in.
5: Vance lecturing Israel, not lecturing Iran. Iran gets rockets? Why does Israel get rockets and Iran doesn't get rockets? That's not fair. Hey, Israel, knock off the fighting back against Hezbollah. Just because they tried to blow up a school bus the other day doesn't mean you should attack them.
6: You're screwing up our deal. Well, not good.
5: I find it embarrassing. But none of that matters. I don't care about embarrassment. I don't care about how it affects the midterms. I don't care about any of that other stuff. Mm-hmm. Is Iran going to get a nuclear weapon? We slowed it down, obviously. I mean, the bombing helped and everything like that. But the getting the enriched uranium out of there seems to just be gone as an issue. What happened to that?
6: They're going to negotiate that in 60 days or 120 or never.
5: The anywhere, anytime inspections that the Obama deal didn't have that we were going to get, where's that? That's going to be agreed to in the next 60 days. Why would Iran agree to something when they've already gotten what they wanted, the relief and the money and the strait open and all that?
6: Right, right. Yeah, the blockade lifted. Yeah, as I said before, it's very, very rare indeed in life where somebody lies to you over and over again and says all sorts of stuff that's just not true. 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
5: I hope Marco Rubio writes a book someday explaining what it was like standing there as he listened to the president or vice president explain why Iran gets to keep their rocket-making capabilities, you know, that all that stuff we said about eliminating the rocket industry, we're just joshing.
6: Maybe he mentions that in his successful 2028 presidential run, part of his campaign.
5: I don't know. I don't know where the public is on this. I don't know where most Republican voters are on this.
6: Of course, the question is, where are Republican primary voters on this?
5: Right, and I don't know. I really don't have any idea. Do you have a guess? I think my guess would be the average person just wants the war to be over, gas prices to go back down.
6: Agree.
5: They don't care about anything beyond that.
6: Yeah, the core Republican voter. Interesting question. I'll bet there's a fair divide there, because a lot of core voters are traditional Republican hawks, and a lot of core voters these days are more isolationist, younger MAGA types.
5: So certainly a possible prediction is, because the reason the talks got delayed today was because Israel was bombing Hezbollah. Point number one on the 14-point or 8-point or whatever it is, memorandum of underwhelming. What did you call it?
6: The MOU? Memorandum of underwhelming.
5: Point number one was everybody's got to stop fighting, and Israel bombed Hezbollah overnight, and so that's why Iran said, nope. We're not going to talk until that ends, which is going to be their excuse going forward. But Israel and Hezbollah could fully reengage easily today. And then J.D. Vance and Trump are going to come out and absolutely badmouth Netanyahu and Israel for blowing up this deal, and it's going to drive a wedge between the United States and Israel in a way that I don't think has ever happened.
6: Is that Iran's main goal? Or is that one of their precious goals right now? They're super excited about it. We're going to divide the U.S. and Israel.
5: Certainly could be.
6: Not only the U.S., but the friendliest president to Israel in generations, and they've all been pretty friendly because they're an incredibly important ally. But Trump was like the Israeli, you know, favorite president for a while.
5: Yeah. I got an AI question. My son used AI on his resume yesterday, and I was wondering about how much is too much or should you at all? That question that a lot of people are wrestling with. Everybody coming out of college has got to be wondering about it. Anywho, lots of stuff to talk about. Hope you can stay here.
1: Armstrong and Getty.
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1: The Pittsburgh International Airport won an architecture award this week for its canopy-style design, modeled after a nearby mountain range, while Newark won for its power outlet covered in masking tape.
2: Okay.
3: So my son was putting together a resume. I've heard other young people talk about how they had AI do their resume. I guess it's a pretty popular thing right now.
2: Oh, yeah.
3: AI's really good at it. And so I told my son I wanted to take a look at it before he went and dropped it off at a particular business, and a couple things that I wanted to change and this and that. But has anybody figured out for sure how much using AI is good for you and how much is a bad idea, with the background that lots of smart people seem to be saying you got to embrace AI and become good at using AI to have a future?
2: Mm-hmm.
3: That's going to be the future. Using AI is going to be the future of any job. So doing it on your own and staying away from it doesn't make sense. So I don't know where I am on that.
2: Well, more importantly, did he pad his resume? Did he claim to have multiple degrees from Harvard, like Joe Biden?
3: Should have done that.
2: Yeah. Boy, I would. Doing a resume is such drudgery. But, I've been working on a couple of things lately that I've consulted AI. And if I was, say, I was invited to give the keynote address at some, gathering of podcasters about, something. Am I going to crank out the rough draft myself from scratch? Or am I going to let AI do the heavy lifting and give it to me and think, let's tweak it a little bit, especially if it's one of those systems that can study other things I've written and said and do it, quote-unquote, in my voice? That temptation is unbelievable.
3: Well,
2: on the other hand, that I think I used the word drudgery, it makes you a better writer. So I'm so torn by this stuff.
3: Do you need to be a better writer? Will anybody be writing anything? Why would you?
2: Well, just let the computers do it for us. I'm horrified by that.
3: I'm not as good at making horseshoes because I don't need to. I just go to the store and buy them because I don't need to have that skill.
2: What of the village smithy?
3: It's not a skill that's needed anymore.
2: Right.
3: Lots of skills that aren't needed anymore have gone away.
2: Yeah,
3: is the ability to write a skill that everybody needs to have? I mean, I want to say yes, but I'm not sure I can back that up.
2: Maybe it's pride or something. I don't want to be a human being who grunts monosyllabic instructions to a computer that then crafts my communication. I'm horrified by that idea.
3: Isn't the talent at this point, though, looking at what it spits out and deciding whether that's what you want, tweak it this way or that way?
2: Yeah, that study came out, 10 minutes worth of AI makes your brain less active
3: and
2: aggressive.
3: I mentioned my college professor friend who said he has already seen his skills atrophy and seen the skills of his students atrophy because of AI already.
2: Yeah.
3: It's just, it's happening, it's going to happen. I don't know. Nobody knows, I realize, so.
2: It shakes up such fundamental parts of being human in a way that, like, your blacksmith example doesn't. That's a very specific skill. This is like one of the most fundamental skills a human being can have, and it applies to everything they do in their entire life, communicating effectively. And if you prize good writing, and I do, and crafting a clever sentence, it's very disturbing to me.
3: I think writing and crafting a clever sentence completely on your own is going to become the sort of thing that you have a booth next to the guy who makes horseshoes from scratch at the county fair. Look, there's a guy that crafts sentences from scratch. Let's watch him.
2: Yeah.
3: Because everybody else is doing it with AI.
2: And then may we be led dumb to the slaughter by whatever autocrat or technocrat comes along, because we won't have the intellectual capacity to resist it.
3: I don't know if we will or not. One of the difficult things is that we, people of our generation, and, well, I guess anybody who's over the age of maybe 30, we grew up having to do everything our own, and this is all new to us. But for the people that start their lives, start school with AI, and never have to write a term paper or a paragraph or anything like that, what will they be like? We don't really know, I suppose.
2: Right. And I'm not sure there's any fighting this, which is why I find it so depressing. I think people who are that unused to exercising their intellectual muscles will be incredibly easy to lead astray. I mean, humans are already incredibly easy to lead astray. Look at the number of folks voting for socialism right now. There could be no worse idea, politically speaking, than socialism. It's idiotic. It never works. It always fails. And yet people are voting for it in droves. Imagine when they, with their soft, lazy minds that let the computer do all the work, and the comparison to physical muscles isn't perfect, but it's pretty good. Those people it'll be effortless to get those sheep into whatever corral is designed for them.
3: What percentage of resumes received do you suppose are written by AI right now?
2: All of them.
3: Right.
2: And I would do it in a second. Sure. Like I said, it's a dreadful task.
3: Well, that, and why would you compete against, why would you take honor and I'm going to write this myself and compete against the people who had AI send them a perfect one?
2: Where do you draw the line? I say a resume, yes. A creative writing, no. Keynote address to some group, half and half. I mean, is it something I'm crazy passionate about, or is it advertising revenue in the era of internet competition?
3: Eulogy?
2: No, AI can do the hard work on that one.
3: Eulogy at a close loved one's funeral.
2: Not an effing chance.
3: You're not going to AI it?
2: Probably just not.
3: Say AI. He's close to me. He died. He kind of liked golf and fishing. Write something for me.
2: Yeah, he's a nice fellow. Very generous. Yeah. Oh, I just remembered he loved dogs. Throw that in, too. People that feels despicable to me.
3: People used to make fun of the way he dances. Make a joke about that.
2: Oh, I hate that. I don't like the modern world. I'll be in the woods if you need me.
3: I know. That sounds horrible when you say it out loud, doesn't it?
2: Wow. Hey, Hunter Biden has a new gig. Speaking of working, folks, we'll tell you about that and much more coming up.
0: Armstrong and Getty.
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0: will remain closed until Israel withdraws from Lebanon and other terms of the agreement are met.
1: Well, this was fun, wasn't it? You remember the whole MOU period? Those were good days. Mm-mm, two of them. Oh, boy. It's like it's parody.
0: It really is.
1: All right, moving along, as vowed, a little bingo, bango, bongo, as we say. A bunch of stories worth at least touching on briefly. I rarely find myself in agreement with the Broadway Democrats. It's a New York political activist group that, as they say, quote, "We usually support the younger, more progressive candidate, but we cannot do this in the 13th District congressional race, and it is not a close call. They are refusing to endorse Darielisa Avila Chevalier, who's the Democratic Socialist being backed by Mamdani for Congress. She point blank refused to condemn Hamas in the October 7th massacre." Here's the quote from these progressive folks. "That's because this guy's chief challenger refuses to condemn Hamas or anything about its October 7th and hundreds of other murderous assaults on Israeli people, the execution of its own political dissidents, its theocratic view of government and what a society is, its misogyny, its homophobia, its racism. These statements about Chevalier's position are not mere rumors. At our own endorsement meeting, she point-blank refused to condemn Hamas and its October 7th attacks and turned the question into yet another attack on Israel." Good for y'all. Appreciate that.
0: Yeah.
1: Hunter Biden has a new gig. He's said to be $17 million in debt.
0: Whoa, how do you even get $17 million in debt? I wouldn't think you could. I wouldn't think you could. I would think after the first three, nobody would be giving you money anymore.
1: I think if you live the high-flying Biden lifestyle, it doesn't take very long at all. Might be a lot of legal costs, too, but an ultra-luxury drug and alcohol rehab center nestled in the Hollywood Hills has hired former first son Hunter Biden as an advisor and executive director of its charitable foundation. A new gig that could help the convicted felon whittle down millions of dollars in unpaid legal bills and other debts. Peak Path Health hired him this week.
0: Wonder why? What do they think they're going to get out of that? Can't help them anymore, can they? Can they help anybody anymore?
1: They touted, quote, his lived experience and professional insight from his struggles with addiction to crack, alcohol, and other substances. The announcement comes during a meaningful milestone in Hunter Biden's personal journey as he celebrates 7 years of sobriety this month, said Peak Path. That probably figured whatever salary was, it's worth the publicity they're getting from it. Well, anyway, I don't need the guy to starve to death if he gets a job. Great. Pay back your debts.
0: USA versus Australia today, noon West Coast time. Very, very exciting. Somehow, I just came across John Cleese of Monty Python fame, if you're old enough to remember Monty Python.
1: Or Fawlty Towers, probably the best situation comedy in American history.
0: He retweeted an old
1: Monty. Except it was British. Sorry.
0: He retweeted an old Monty Python bit around World Cup soccer that I'd forgotten. Germany taking on Greece, and the German team was made up of Schopenhauer, Hegel, Nietzsche, all these people. And the Greeks were Aristotle and Plato and all these people. And immediately they blow the whistle, and all they do is walk around talking and thinking.
1: Oh, man.
0: That's the subtle humor of Monty Python.
1: Yeah, no kidding. And then they'd hit somebody in the head with a big fish.
0: Yeah.
1: You probably heard yesterday, I know we mentioned it once or twice, Luigi Mangione, the cold-blooded executioner of a guy whose business he didn't think was very good, offered a psychiatric defense and later that day abruptly reversed course. Just after the judge had made public the unusual strategy, in a single sentence letter to the presiding judge, the lawyers wrote that at the time they were withdrawing a defense in which Mangione would have argued he killed UnitedHealthcare chief executive Brian Thompson due to an emotional disturbance. Nobody's quite sure why. I guessed that they talked dope Mangione into this, and then later he regretted his giving his assent. Because he thinks he's a brave crusader for something? I don't know. Best guess. Who knows? Moving along. Texas Senate race turns into a battle

0: over who is more of a man.
1: Oh, boy.
0: This is the Ken Paxton, James Tallarico race.
1: I feel like you got to bring out some truck tires and see who can turn it over the most times.
0: I don't think. Well, the one guy's kind of old. But anyway, it's all about appealing to Hispanic male voters who care about masculinity.
1: Mm.
0: And Tallarico is a weedy little lefty girly man, frankly. And I'm no fan of Paxton either. I thought it was terrible that they got rid of Cornyn in favor of Paxton.
1: Lefty little girly man.
0: The thinking among Paxton's aides is they can successfully cast Tallarico as not strong enough to represent Texas and Washington. Machismo is important to these voters to know who's a fighter and who's weak, said his campaign advisor.
1: Which is okay because it's Hispanics. If it's regular white people who prize manliness, then that's some sort of toxics this or that. But
0: yeah, exactly.
1: Other cultures are allowed to do it.
0: So some of this is at least slightly amusing. excuse me. Stupid allergies. Even before winning the Republican primary last month, Paxton's campaign began calling Tallarico low T after testing out some other derogatory nicknames. Some people know him as Tofu Tallarico. Some people call him Six-Gender Jimmy, Paxton said with a smile to cheers at his primary runoff victory party. Others refer to him simply as Low T Tallarico.
1: I do. Low T Tallarico is a pretty good tag. That's a good
0: or
1: one.
0: Just low T, yeah. A major political action committee supporting Paxton has put out ads saying, Low T Tallarico, too weak for Texas. Trump advisor Stephen Miller, always good for a kind and even-handed quote.
1: Thoughtful,
0: posted on social media, calling Tallarico as the party's first transgender Senate candidate. He's not, by the way.
1: Wow.
0: Others posting on social media speculated about Tallarico's sexual orientation until his girlfriend's identity became public.
1: Oh, that's right. He had talked about having a girlfriend. Nobody had ever seen the girlfriend. For some reason, that became a scandal. And then he had to, introduce the girlfriend online. And that was a pushback against the fact that he was secretly gay. Oh, these are the times we live in.
0: Right. In a recent Fox News interview, Representative Brandon Gill of Texas, a Paxton ally, called Tallarico effeminate and barely straight.
1: What does barely straight mean?
0: He's a wobbler. He could go. Two glasses of Chardonnay and he's, caressing your mustache. Citizens for Sanity, a Trump-aligned political action committee, recently bought an AI deepfake ad showing Tallarico in a dress reminiscent of The Sound of Music, singing about transgender children.
1: Which he hadn't done. Put on a dress and sing about transgender children. It was AI.
0: Although, what did somebody asked him, what do you care about other than, blah, blah, blah. And he said, transgender children.
1: Yeah.
0: That's what I'm thinking about right now.
1: Yeah.
0: Top priority. Anyway, good luck with that, Low T. That's too serious. I thought this was interesting. I remember back when you were childless and carefree and traveled a lot and lived, a fun lifestyle while I was raising kids, which was wonderful. But you used to go to Vegas now and again.
1: Yeah.
0: That was back when it was like a bargain vacation. Hotel rooms were really inexpensive. Buffets were cheap or free food, drinks, because it was all about gambling revenue. So they just wanted to get you there. Boy, has that changed. It is a upscale, very expensive, event-driven destination now. Hotel rates in the last 7-8 years have risen faster than any other city in America, up 28% from 2019. Back in 2019, 28% of people earned six figures or more. 28% of people who visited Las Vegas. Now it's 75%.
1: Whoa! Part of that is inflation. But that's something. Las Vegas is the number two family vacation destination in America behind Orlando.
0: Mm-hmm.
1: It's not just, boozing and strip clubs. It's not mostly that. It's mostly all kinds of different stuff. Like, I don't know, we go to Mandalay Bay and use the wave pool and then go out to that cool race car thing they got outside of town where you can sit in Ferraris and stuff like that.
0: Mm-hmm.
1: I haven't taken my kids to a single strip club.
0: Well, they're missing out. But, yeah, so anyway.
1: I haven't attended? The Evel Knievel Museum.
0: Oh,
1: which used to be in Kansas, I think. And both my brothers had been to it and said it's awesome, but they moved it to Vegas. So I got to do that next time.
0: They got to display all his broken bones like he's St. Peter or something. Yeah, Evel Knievel, who used to hang out and drink in a motorhome in a parking lot next to the driving range, one of my favorite golf courses when I was a kid. Yeah. Lamont, Illinois. Yeah. It was widely known. Psst, hey, that's Evel Knievel's RV. I never saw him because I was generally on my way to play golf. I wasn't lurking, waiting to catch a glimpse of the great motorcycle jumper. But yeah. Yeah, that's what they say. Anyway, moving along. We got time for one more. Let's see. What's kind of fun and life-affirming? Too serious. I don't know. You got anything?
1: If it turns out to be true that Iran has announced the strait is closed... That is going to be a really, really big deal. I'll try to nail that down, see if there's more than just that one source.
0: Yeah. Oh, I know. There was one thing I wanted to, while you're looking at that, we were talking about how lower-priced American consumer electronics, a lot of them, millions of them, have like backdoor software installed on them, and you had no idea. And I was looking for a list of products, and I never found the list of brand names and stuff, but one of the main offenders were... digital picture frames.
1: Oh, really?
0: That were,
1: I don't have one, but yeah, interesting.
0: And then, where is that? The way it works is you got an infected, picture frame or video streaming device could be used to hack into your mobile phone because of the interaction between them. And if that phone found its way to a bring-your-own-device corporate network, that could put a lot of confidential information at risk. So not only are they used as, like, proxy computers for cyber attacks, but they're also, like, step-by-step, like, lily-padding their way to the stuff that they're really looking for. It's just, having created a digital world, can we... ensure it? Can we protect it? Can we secure it?
1: No.
0: So far, no.
1: No is the answer to that.
0: Oh, okay.
1: There's new news on the Supreme Court ruling that came out the other day. That was 9-0, by the way. 9-0. I missed that, I guess, at the time. Anytime there's a 9-0 ruling, you got to wonder what the heck was going on before.
0: Should listen to me. I told. Is it the gun one? Sure, the stoned gun guy?
1: Yeah. The stoned gun one. Yeah.
0: Yeah.
1: Well, you don't have to be stoned while you're shooting a gun. That's not really the
0: point. You certainly shouldn't be.
1: No. Yeah. It's not a good idea. That and other stuff on the way. Stay here.
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1: Me and Judd went to Starbucks today, and this is how my drink came. Look how much ice. So we're going to see how much drink is actually in this when I take the ice out. Look how much ice is in there. That's how much was in our drink.
2: If you've been noticing that Starbucks drinks are mainly ice now, you are not alone. There's actually an online trend where people pretend to apply to Starbucks, and all they do is fill up a cup with ice and a little bit of coffee. Look how many likes this has here. 325,000. So many people realize that Starbucks is a scam. They are robbing us.
3: All right. I always wondered that about iced coffee drinks. You get an iced coffee drink, and it's a cup full of ice with a little bit of coffee in there. And I always think, I needed coffee, so.
4: Yeah.
3: Anyway, yeah. Not very important there, but I don't know if it's a scandal that's rocking America. This has all happened in just the last couple of hours. So I went to Open Source and Intelligence Defender, Financial Times, a couple different outlets. So... I'll start here. Joe and I made a bet, $10 bet at the beginning of the week. I bet $10 that the deal would not be signed on Friday like Trump was talking about it. And I'm not even sure who won the bet. That's how confusing this whole thing is. Trump signed the deal while he was in France, and Emmanuel Macron gives him a big high five and shaking hands and smiling. And I thought, what is this all about? And then the Iranians did, or they claimed they did, then they claimed they didn't sign the deal, and then it was supposed to be the ceremony of the signing in front of the world was supposed to happen today, but overnight while you were sleeping, Israel and Hezbollah started firing at each other. That's the number one point in the agreement of the deal to end the war, is that those hostilities cease. Well, the hostilities started again, and Iran said, "Okay, we're not going to show up to the signing." And we'd already started down the road towards sending our people, including J.D. Vance, but we had to pull out because that would be very embarrassing to have J.D. Vance show up to an empty room and the Iranians don't show up to the signing.
4: Stood up at the altar.
3: Yeah, that would be pretty darn rough. So then, Israel and. This happened first. So Iran announced the strait is closed again. It had been open for just a couple of days, but the strait is now closed again because Israel and Hezbollah are still firing each other. Israel and Lebanon and Hezbollah announced a ceasefire 4 hours ago, as we're recording this, 4 hours ago. It was announced, Israel and Hezbollah announced a ceasefire. In the hours since then, they've continued shooting at each other. So Iran says the strait is still closed. So that's where we are now. Israel and Hezbollah are still shooting at each other, even though they announced the ceasefire 4 hours ago. And the strait is closed again. Oh, and more importantly than that, so the Ayatollah, the new Ayatollah, who we blew off one of his legs and blew out one of his eyes, he said, yeah, the President Trump signed to this because we forced him to. He was in a position where he had no other choice. Trump did not like that, of course. So Trump put out a Truth Social post saying, we didn't meet out of desperation. Iran did. They are finished, in all caps. We'll play out the 60 days. They get no money, not 10 cents. They are going to get lots of money.
4: Or did we put the naval blockade back on or never really lifted it? Because it's about the blockade, not the strait, as far as Iran's concerned.
3: That's a good question. Well,
4: yeah.
3: Well, Iran's not allowing it. Iran has the leverage.
4: Yeah.
3: Trump wants the strait open so that the world economy will get fixed.
4: Two things real quickly. Iran is clearly trying to divide the U.S. and Israel. Remember, Hezbollah is Iran. They are trying to do that. That's their goal. Secondly, the Ayatollah also said, I don't like this deal much. I'm letting you sign it, but it'll probably blow up in our faces.
3: Oh, really?
4: Yep.
3: Wow.
0: Armstrong and Getty.
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28: 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Armstrong and Getty.
3: Even I am tired of this now, so wake me when something real happens. But the Iranian Foreign Ministry just put out, there will be no permanent deal with the U.S. until these clauses are fulfilled. Releasing Iran's frozen assets, U.S. issuing waivers for Iranian oil, et cetera, et cetera. They have stated there will be no deal to open the strait until they get their money. Trump and J.D. Vance are still saying you don't get your money until you open the strait and deal on the nuclear stuff. So there is no deal that 48 hours or whatever where the world pretended like there is that was a deal. There is no deal. Israel and Hezbollah are fighting each other as we speak. The strait is closed as we speak. And the main sticking post, both sides are 180 degrees apart. There is no deal.
2: Mr. President, Mr. President, Mr. President. Joe Getty, Armstrong and Getty Show. My question, what are we doing here? What is this? Ay, caramba, I can't even take it seriously.
29: We called it back on Tuesday.
3: On Tuesday, say,
29: we said something will happen between now and Friday that will break this thing down.
2: Truly.
3: Honest to God, this seems like there is no deal. So, whatever, as you were.
2: Yeah. So I want to talk about Juneteenth a little bit in a couple of minutes. I know even uttering that name annoyed some of you. I want to explain to you why it shouldn't. But first, it's the beloved Friday tradition. Let's take a fond look back at the week that was. It's Cow Clips of the Week.
30: Clips of the Week!
31: We ran the other way.
1: going to bring a lot of success to the world.
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5: The Iranians are in charge. The killers and thugs are still in charge.
6: But isn't it worth trying?
7: These fools who think I haven't been tough enough on Iran are either jealous, bad people, or stupid.
1: It's common sense. They don't want to get bombed. They don't want to get hit.
6: Donald J. Trump is the only head of state in the entire world who is sympathetic to the nation of Israel at this moment in time.
8: What have you learned about not just the exercise of power, but the limits on your power as a result of the conflict?
1: There are no limits.
8: No limits.
1: No, none.
9: To get me, he's coming after my wife, Jen, a public servant.
10: Lighting you up every single day, and now I don't have to worry about offending CNN viewers. It's war.
12: The paradox of California today is a successful economy attached to a failing model of governance.
13: A phrase I learned early in my career in the New York field office, and that's don't choke on your own smoke.
30: Oh, there is no limit to how high we can go.
31: Michelle Obama is a man.
32: Useful college majors now are foraging in hand-to-hand combat.
33: So that means 30 equals 6, which equals 8. You know what also equals 8? 4. Unrelated. 2 equals 6.
34: Yes, it's basically a medical emergency. We were notified that we have a possible Ebola case on board.
35: Go ahead and cry. After 53 years, the Knicks are finally NBA champions once again.
36: There's a lot of people who have a lot of opinions, but when you prove them wrong, you really don't have to, you don't have to say sh** to them.
1: Know your rights, and for the love of Mike, don't ever give them up.
37: I'm Mike, and I approve this message.
38: Still Balligan, Flo Balligan!
39: It's Clips of the Week.
3: We take on the Socceroos later today.
40: Go!
3: I don't think I can watch live. I really want to. I'm really into the American team. I can name one of the guys. And he's probably not going to play, but by God, I love him. I
40: think
3: love
40: one him ahead of me, my countrymen. I can't name a guy, but we're running errands today, so we'll have the soccer match on as we drive around. I don't expect any scoring to happen, but...
3: Well, some of the players you want to know about are the super great black guy with the longer curly hair and the super great black guy who's got short hair, the white fella who's like crazy fast, and then the big guy. He's so good. Really larger than most soccer players. He's my favorite.
40: And they're actually Americans?
3: Yeah. Oh, yeah.
40: Cool.
3: Yeah. And actually, every interview I've heard, they're great, earnest, patriotic kids who are playing hard and loving this experience and stuff.
40: Cool.
3: No, really easy to root for. Plus, they're awesome. My countrymen, and I'm a patriot, so I'm rooting for them.
40: Damn right.
3: You're damn right. And I want to talk about patriotism and Juneteenth and the bizarre state of progressive race politics at some point, at least briefly. But and you know what? I decided to save this till next week. I'm just working a couple of days next week, then taking the longest vacation of our adult lives, my wife and mine, to celebrate our 40th anniversary. But I want to talk about how the birthday of our nation must not be on either side about Trump or any individual. Certainly not a politician, no matter how great or terrible you think he is. That's bizarre. It's ridiculous. Ridiculous. So, anyway, God bless this great country. What?
40: I'm trying to shift my brain.
3: Yeah. You're thinking about the Iran thing. Yeah.
40: I'm kind of flummoxed over the fact that it seems like it's completely, we're exactly where we were Monday. Or Saturday. Even a week ago, we've gone back a week. I think.
3: Yeah.
40: I think we're completely at. We have no agreement whatsoever.
3: Mm.
40: Okay.
3: Yeah.
40: Well,
3: yeah.
40: We'll see what happens.
3: I was reading yesterday about. I'd forgotten about this because I just you can't remember everything, can you? That's why you make notes. That's why I have books. I don't memorize all of it. It's in there. The plot against George Washington in June of 1776.
40: Mm-hmm.
3: That's a good
0: one. New York investigators uncovered a plot against George Washington and the Continental Army. And at the center of the plot was his very own life guard. It's like the equivalent of Secret Service at the time. He'd requested, like, elite guys from each of the regimental commanders to protect him and his papers and his command center and the rest of it. And a couple of them turned out to be closeted loyalists and were going to snuff him. But they sniffed it out.
3: Yeah. Things that don't happen get lost to history more than they should. Because oftentimes it came really close to happening and would have altered, you know. Good God, how would that have altered things?
0: Yeah, yeah. At first, no one thought much of the news that authorities had arrested two members of Washington's guard, Michael Lynch and Thomas Hickey. May their names live in infamy. For using counterfeited currency until a fellow prisoner named Isaac Ketchum testified in June of 1776 that he overheard the duo discussing plans to betray the Continental Army.
3: If he hadn't overheard it, who knows what would happen. A book came out a few years ago. I remember talking about it at the time because it's really good. The First Conspiracy, The Secret Plot to Kill George Washington, came out in 2019. Really interesting. It's a page-turner.
0: Yeah, one of the investigators was John Jay, none other than the first Chief Justice of the Supreme Court later on. But I love this. This is straight out of like a Netflix series or something, or Apple TV. As Jay and his committee set about investigating, various leads pointed to a tanner living in a swamp and a man without an arm. And soon to the New York mayor himself, David Matthews. 1 a.m, June 22nd, soldiers raided the mayor's house and took him into custody. Didn't take long to connect the plot to New York's loyalist governor, William Tryon, who had long since fled to a nearby British ship, but managed to keep up communication with Tories in the city. So, oh man, what would happen then?
3: Yeah,
0: they knocked off Washington?
3: Yeah, and it's similar to Civil War. If you're a Civil War buff, you know the story of finding the cigar band with the battle plans in it that just happened to be found on the ground at a time when the war could have gone either way. Might have been the difference maker in the Civil War. What would that have done to the country? You wouldn't think the fate of a country or a world could depend on these things, but it does. Yeah. Well, it's similar to if Donald Trump hadn't turned his head, how different would things have been over the last 2 years?
0: Boy, I'd like to assemble some of the great historians and ask them, because in fairness, they were going to kidnap G-Dub. They weren't going to kill him, but if they'd kidnapped him as a hostage, what would the reaction, what was likely to have happened? What would the Continental Congress have done? What? Who would have assumed command of the military? I got a couple of guesses, but how would that have differed from Washington's command? Because Washington didn't win a lot of battles, as you know, amateur historians know. He just kept the army in the field and listened to his super smart generals and kept us alive while we waited for help. Gross oversimplification. But ultimately, only Hickey, who we mentioned, was hanged. In orders announcing the sentence for mutiny, sedition, and treachery, Washington urged his soldiers to learn from Hickey's mistakes, and this is the advice I want you all to take away from this, and avoid lewd women. Apparently, it was some hottie who led Hickey astray and duped him into this plot.
3: How many times?
0: I'm telling you. I'm telling you, Eve, Apple, Snake, etc. Please.
3: My first roommate in college used to say, how many wars have been fought over that tiny little area of a woman's body?
0: Her nose? What? I'm confused. Oh, boy. If this was a different sort of show, I would engage, but I'm not going to.
3: You're going to explain Juneteenth to us. I have friends who work in government who have the day off today. I'm anti all of these days where government workers get off and the rest of us go to work, but
0: it's ridiculous that it's a national holiday. It's kind of a cool day, and it's a good reason to discuss something more important.
3: Okay, what is Juneteenth? Among other things on the way, stay here.
2: Armstrong and Getty.
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1: I'm looking forward to this because I'll admit I'm not solid on my knowledge of what Juneteenth is, which is today.
2: I'm going to wind our way there. Do you know who Carmelo Anthony is? Not the basketball player, the teenager who stabbed another teen to death, convicted of murder last week, I think it was, sentenced to 35 years in prison. The reaction to that has been completely insane, particularly among some people who push the sort of hateful, racist, militant, Marxist brand of race relations. So Carmelo's black, his victim Austin Metcalf was white. And apparently the racial justice movement now just believes that any murder of a white kid should be illegal. Here's Jasmine Crockett, sitting member of Congress. Quote, black women, especially black women who have black male children, live in fear and agony every single day. A fear and agony that, I promise you, the Metcalfs, that was the victim's name, probably never spent a day living that way. So black women live in agony that the Metcalfs, whose son died bleeding out in his twin brother's arms, don't have to go through that agony, okay? Later, she doubled down. Carmelo decided to go under a tent and simply didn't want to be put out in the rain by some random kid that he didn't know. There was little to no mercy seen or humanity seen when this black boy said, "I was scared." Outside the courtroom, supporters of Anthony gathered. One woman said, quote, "What do you want us to do at this point? I got five boys. I ain't got nothing to tell them no more. Tell them don't stab anyone in the heart over a minor dispute. Tell them that. Don't use deadly violence to settle idiotic teen arguments. Start there." Anyway, it was in the midst of a lot of that militant, hateful, woke, quote-unquote social justice racial stuff that Juneteenth became a national holiday. And a lot of people, including me, hate that stuff. Just absolutely hate it. And the Biden kowtowing desperately to a certain segment of black America, saying the next Supreme Court justice would be a black woman and his Veep would be a black woman and the rest of it. So it was all, it all kind of has the stink of that period. And it's too bad because it's really a cool day if you, and you should, take pride in the fact that we and the Brits effectively ended the global slave trade to the extent that we could. It's still going on today, but we certainly ended the transatlantic slave trade and you know, various aspects of it. So Juneteenth is a blend of the word June and 19th, because on June 19th, in the mostly illiterate slaves of Galveston, Texas, in that area, didn't know they were free until 2.5 years after the Emancipation Proclamation.
1: Wow, I didn't realize it was that long. 2.5 years?
2: It's a horror.
1: If you'd have asked me, I said they didn't know for weeks that they had been emancipated. Not 2.5 years.
2: Yeah, it's bad enough. So they had no idea. And when General Gordon Granger arrived in Galveston on June 19th, 1865, he read General Orders Number 3, which officially declared that all enslaved people in Texas were free. And so these people found out they were free, and that effectively ended slavery for good in the United States. Which you could argue that the Emancipation Proclamation date, if we're going to have a holiday, that'd be a better date or whatever, and that's fine, we can have that discussion. But the day of slavery really came to an end for effing good in the U.S. is a day worth celebrating. And it's unfortunate that it carries with it the stink of Marxist, divisive, hateful race politics.
1: It is kind of interesting that Juneteenth became a federal holiday, but the date of the Emancipation Proclamation did not already years ago.
2: Sure. Mm-hmm. Huh. Well, partly, I think, because Lincoln's birthday was a holiday. And he was hailed for, you know, that sort of thing. Right. Which reminds me, and there are great books you can read about this, or just ask Tim Sandifer someday. The Founding Fathers were absolutely 100% acutely aware of the contradiction between we hold these truths to be self-evident that all men are created equal and the fact that they were slaves. Thomas Jefferson was enormously pained by that. Now, was he, could he have done better and freed the slaves, blah, blah, blah? Yeah, sure. But people act like that would just have been effortless to end slavery in the New World when it existed all over the world at that time. They knew 100% they'd put themselves in a terrible fix, and working it out would take a while and be painful. But if anybody ever claims otherwise, they are a liar.
1: There's more breaking news around the war with Iran. Washington Post has an exclusive that just landed a few minutes ago. The war is not over, even close. We have accomplished nothing this week, is the
2: headline. What about the MOU?
1: Forget it.
0: Armstrong and Getty.
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20: We've all had those frustrating moments when a slow internet connection gets in the way. You may not know that there's a

0: shortest 5 weeks of my life.
1: Yeah.
2: Oh, yeah. Yeah, isn't that wild?
1: That's the way.
0: He's doing...
1: Go ahead.
0: Oh, no, I was just saying, he's doing great. He's gaining weight, finally, and we're a happy little family over here.
1: It's interesting you say that, because I don't remember that it started right away. But so the entire parenting experience then, apparently, from day one is it's the longest and shortest both, because the whole thing is that way.
2: Yeah, the hours drag and the years fly. Yeah, it's amazing. Wow. All right. Glad to hear he's gaining weight. I'll wait till he laughs. Oh, my God, a baby laughing.
0: I can't wait. Well, right now, when he poops, he does this thing at the end, like that, mocking me. So
1: I always do that.
0: Shut up. Yeah.
1: If you hear me in the stall next to you, I'm laughing. I'm a laugh riot.
2: Yeah, that's beautiful.
0: More than I needed to know.
2: So you sent the crew a great picture of you and Drew and the babe together. How's Drew loving being a dad?
0: Oh, he is just as obviously in love as I am, but he's such a great dad. You know, it's like you marry someone, you're in love with that person, and then they go and do something that makes you fall in love with them all over again. Mm. Watching him become a dad has done that.
1: And his first Father's Day.
0: Yeah.
1: On Sunday.
0: Yep. Van was born on the 12th of May. Drew's birthday was June 4th. He turned 40, and then he's having his first Father's Day. So he's having a hell of a month.
1: Yeah.
2: Good Lord, I'd say. Yeah, yeah. Nickname yet for the little lad? Van the Man, perhaps? Just suggesting.
0: Actually, that is actually one of the main ones, Van the Man. But still, I keep calling him Monkey, because he's mad monkey, sad monkey, happy monkey.
1: But yeah. The tail that you mentioned last time we talked to you also.
2: Yeah, his tail is the thing, yeah.
0: Right, yeah, right. He likes to hang from it, you know? but it's so funny now. My mom and dad... I this is totally fine with me. I no longer exist. Like my mom and dad, we go anywhere and they'll, you know, they get up and they leave the table if we go to dinner, and they come out and they're like, "Where's Van?" And I'm like, "Hey guys, remember me?"
2: Yeah. Oh no, you're just a means to get to grandchildren, you fool.
0: Yeah, exactly. What is the LGBTQ crowd calling us? Birthing people.
1: Yes.
2: Yes. Right. That's exactly what you are. Yeah. Mm-hmm. So no hurry, obviously. When are you thinking of coming back to work? Any idea?
0: I think it's at the end of July.
2: Okay.
0: I'm back.
2: Cool.
0: Yeah, because Drew is going back 2 weeks before I come back, because I got to get a grasp on how to do this without him. but we're coming back, and I'm very excited. I miss hanging out with you guys in the morning.
2: Excellent. And okay, cool. Well, we're looking forward to that, obviously.
1: When does a baby start eating anything? As I don't remember. You forget all this stuff. When does a baby start eating anything other than mom's milk? When does that happen?
0: I think like 6 months.
1: Then what are they? Roast beef?
0: I'll have to. Yeah.
2: Generally, roast beef sandwiches.
0: You know what? First one, pastrami sandwich.
2: There you go. Yeah. Yeah. Bringing a kid up right. Oh, you know, I was just reading, Katie, and God dang it. This is so obvious. The whole peanut allergy thing and egg allergy thing and so many allergies. Mm-hmm. Are because the kid didn't get exposed to it. The whole, don't give your kid this and don't do that and don't let him play on the floor and you've got to keep him perfectly clean all the time. They were 100% wrong about all of it.
0: Right.
2: So,
0: yeah, no, we're not playing that game.
2: Yeah.
0: Oh, yeah, we're not playing that game. He's gonna be very exposed to every... He already has been. I'm in a mom's group on Facebook, and... It's called May 2026 babies, so it's obviously all the babies that were born in the month of May. And one woman posted yesterday, "Hey, when are we allowed to start taking our kids out?" And I'm like, "Oh my God, Van's been going out since he was 10 days old. I'm not going to live in fear with him, and he's going to eat all the food. He will not be a picky eater, and you know, he's going to be all good."
1: I don't know if you ever heard this story because.

0: this happened years before you started with us, because I mean, I certainly went about as far as you want to go in terms of exposing your kid to germs as one of my kids, and I don't remember which one at this point. He goes into the bathroom with me at Target. He's very small, but obviously big enough to walk. But maybe like two or something. I'm using a urinal, and when I turn around, he's down on his hands and knees licking the drain in the Target bathroom.
1: For the love of God, Jack.
0: Licking the drain where they washed down everything, the chemicals and everything else in the Target bathroom. Oh, my God.
2: Could have been worse. Could have been Walmart.
1: Oh, well, so what did you do? I mean,
0: I screamed like a lunatic.
1: Yeah.
2: Oh, that's so gross.
0: Screamed, oh, my God. But everything's been fun.
1: Oh, my God, that's...
0: And then one time, Sam, so Joe, and I were speaking at the Capitol in Sacramento, the big Capitol. It must have been Tea Party or something. Probably was around 2010. Because my anyway, Sam picked up some what I call bum gum. He found some gum on the sidewalk that belonged to a bum, probably, and was chewing bum gum. So, there's different ways to expose your kid to germs.
1: Okay. Well, I don't plan on either one of those, but he'll get his fair share, I'm sure.
2: Yeah, societies that like have barnyard animals walking in and out of their houses, allergies are completely unknown,
0: right.
2: And the kids have immune systems like crazy. So get a couple of indoor goats. That's the key to a long, healthy life. And remember, a kid who doesn't have a job by age 8 is probably going to be a boomerang kid. So get that kid.
1: Please tell Drew that I need a goat. Please. I want one.
2: Oh, God. You have a baby.
0: Yeah.
2: To paraphrase the Simpsons.
1: I know, but what's a baby goat? Come on.
2: You know,
1: the same noises.
2: A kid without a kid is no kid at all, or something like that. I don't know. Jack, you're the goat expert around here. I'll let you rule on that.
0: Well, I'm glad everything's going so well. That's fantastic, and we appreciate you checking in, definitely.
2: Yeah, say hey to the family for us.
1: Absolutely.
3: Hey, real quick, Katie.
1: I will. Oh, yes, Michael.
3: No, I just want to know how, when you take them out in public, how are people reacting to them? Is it constantly people coming up to you?
1: He's a chick magnet. All the ladies. I mean, so, like, you know, young girls are, oh, my God, he's
0: Riz.
1: So cute.
0: And got then the Riz.
1: He's got the Riz. And then the older ladies come up, and they love him. But the only thing is that they all want to, like, touch him, and I'm kind of like,
0: That's a tough one.
2: Yeah, but goats wandering in and out, but not strangers touching on my kid. Hands off there.
1: Right. Huh? Yeah, goats over strangers every day, without a doubt. But he's great in public, and everybody just loves him. And we take him to dinner. We take him everywhere. And he's a peaceful little guy.
2: There will come a day, Katie, it's more for dudes, I think, than women, but there will come a day when someone will hand you their baby, and you'll be like, oh my God, do I remember how to do this? Believe it or not.
1: I'm watching that happen with my parents.
2: Yeah, and it takes about 3 seconds, then you're like, oh yeah, I used to be really good at this.
0: I used to do it all the time. I used to do it with one hand while I was cooking.
2: Yeah.
1: My favorite thing is my mom with my dad right now, because my dad... hold him like a football, which is how he used to hold me. And my mom just, he's going to get a crick in his neck. Stop holding him like that.
2: That's funny. It's all about baby security. You got to hold him tight, right? Katie, right, great to talk to you and stay in touch, all right?
1: Absolutely, you guys. I miss you and happy Father's Day again.
2: All right, thanks. Hey to the family. Cool.
0: Katie, the baby lady. 5.5 weeks already.
2: I'm astounded by that.
0: I know. Other people's babies go by really fast.
2: Yeah. I hardly feel like I know the kid. Little Vanda man.
0: There's just no amount of words that can explain how your life changes and your psychology changes and everything around going from non-parent to parent.
2: Yeah, happy Father's Day to all the dads and all the moms.
0: Dads,
2: I think you know what I'm talking about.
0: Day, as far as I can tell, you don't hear near as much about Father's Day as you do Mother's Day.
2: Boy, I was just rereading some of the statistics about if a kid grows up without a dad in the home, you know, quadruple as likely to be poor, go to prison, you know, all sorts of become addicted to drugs. It's It's terrible.
0: The most interesting article I read about Father's Day the other day was just how many men are choosing not to become a father at all.
2: Right.
0: More than ever in history. And that's its own thing that we've talked about a lot. But just all that thing I just mentioned about the number of changes that happen to you and your view of the world and the chemistry in your brain and everything like that. Millions upon millions of people are deciding, I'm not going to get involved in that.
2: Right.
0: Kind of an interesting experiment for the planet.
2: Though it is utterly fundamental to the human experience. Anyway. Yeah. I had something else to say, but it flitted out of my mind. Because I'm old and no longer of childbearing years. Unless I'm like a Hollywood star. Then I'd go ahead and knock a few out. Or a rock star, too. Mick Jagger.
0: There is a little bit of breaking news, which I will keep short. Have a little something around the soccer match as we take on the Socceroos today, the United States versus Australia. We need to beat them. We should beat them, right? We're ranked higher than they are. Is that correct?
2: I don't know. I don't remember.
0: I think we are. I'll look that up.
2: They're very defensive-minded, the Aussies, Jack. 6-11 behind the ball. Oh, I'm telling you. It's an expression I heard the other day.
0: Oh, okay. I was going to say, I don't know what that means. All right, we'll finish strong next.
4: Armstrong and Getty.
0: Let us...
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1: I'm going to really dumb this down for those of you who are like me, who know nothing about World Cup soccer and don't watch every 4 years. And it's the world's biggest sporting event, but I've never paid attention to it in my life.
2: And really, I act superior because I know a little bit about it.
1: So 48 teams in the tournament total to start, and then you play these various games to try to get to the knockout round. And that includes the final 32. So they're eliminating 16 teams, so it'll go from 48 to 32. We don't have to beat Australia today to make the final 32, having won our first game. If we would win that third game against Turkey, we would most likely make it into the final 32. It'd be nice to beat Australia today. Then we're almost guaranteed pretty much to make the single elimination round of 32. When you get to the 32, it's like March Madness for college basketball. One and done. I mean, it's just single elimination, which just, you know, is both fun and unfair because, you know, you can have a great team with an off day and a mediocre team with a great day. And if you played 100 times, you wouldn't get that result again. But it's part of what makes it so exciting.
2: Right. Bad break, bad call, whatever. Yeah, it can happen. But that also brings unbelievable intensity to every game.
1: We are the 16th ranked team in this tournament. Australia is 27. As it says here, it's, you know, so we are expected to win. We have like a 65% chance of winning on paper, but expect it to be a close, shouldn't be a blowout either way. And a lot of it has to do with whether Christian Pulisic,
2: yeah,
1: plays or not. He's one of our better players. He's hurt. We don't know, I think, as of this moment, whether or not he's going to play. If he doesn't play, the gap narrows a lot between us and Australia. So that's something to pay attention to.
2: Yeah, I was reading about the guys who are probably going to take up the slack and how one in particular is really, really super good. He's been down the last couple of years, blah, blah, blah. So we'll see. That's why they play the games, as the cliche goes. Should be exciting.
1: And how many goals you win by matters in this sport. Like, in, you know, speaking of March Madness, it doesn't matter whether you win by one or blow a team out by 50. It just doesn't matter. But it does in soccer. And the fact that we won that first one against Paraguay 4-1 is why, even with a loss today, we'll probably make it into the knockout round.
2: Yeah, in the preliminary, because the difference, obviously, with March Madness is you have a giant play-in tournament to figure out who's in June Madness. And, yeah, goals, goal differential breaks ties and that sort of thing.
1: And then, well, that's fantastic.
2: Yeah, yeah.
1: But then
2: the Aussies, for what it's worth, are very defensive-minded. They're counter-punchers, so they're very difficult to score against. But who knows?
1: Yeah, I don't know anything about the strategy of soccer at all.
2: Put the ball in the back of the goal, Jack. Anything else is just details.
1: Yeah, but that almost never happens, see, is the thing. If that happens,
2: that's why you got to focus on it, you idiot.
1: If it's going to happen once over a 90-minute period, I don't know what to focus on the rest of the time. It's like watching soccer is like looking at a Jackson Pollock painting for me. It's just...
2: Number one, you got to get the ball close enough to the goal to put it in the back of the goal. That's like all the effort.
3: Hey, kids, it's that time again. With Armstrong and Getty.
1: Here's your host for Final Thoughts, Joe Getty.
2: How's your spacing? Work on your spacing. All right, let's get a final thought from everybody on the crew to wrap things up for the day. Michelangelo in the control room, pressing the buttons. Michael, what's your final thought?
4: Yeah, just a great job to every dad out there working hard to raise their kids, and you are very much appreciated, so have a wonderful Father's Day weekend.
2: Hear, hear. Jack, a final thought for us?
1: Yeah, I wasn't going to go this direction, but yeah, Father's Day, all it means to me is just a reminder that, yeah, I'm a father, and I can't imagine my life if I weren't. I mean, I literally cannot imagine what my life would be or why I would get up in the morning if I weren't a father. That's just me personally.
2: Boy, if, you know, everybody's dad was imperfect, it sure helps you forgive whatever shortcomings whatever dad might have had, too. You realize it's harder than it looks.
1: Oh, my God.
2: Yeah, and kids, and dads, rather. I know you know this already, but my God, enjoy your kids while they're in the house, because they will go away, if you're lucky.
1: They'll turn on you.
2: And then they turn on you. Those rotten bastards.
1: Armstrong and Getty wrapping up another grueling 4-hour workday.
2: My son, who oddly resembles the UPS man. 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
1: Boy, that joke goes back many, many, many years.
2: Oh, it does.
1: The UPS man, he wasn't just delivering packages.
2: Uh-oh.
1: We will see you on Monday. God bless America.

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4: Israel and Hezbollah have reached a ceasefire agreement to stop the fighting in Lebanon. That's according to multiple reports. It comes after the two sides traded attacks overnight and tested the strength of the U.S.-Iran deal that was signed by President Trump earlier this week. It all comes as talks between the U.S. and Iran that were set for today in Switzerland have been postponed. The White House said it was due to logistical issues. Meantime, in a post on Truth Social, Trump said he didn't sign the deal out of desperation, but Iran did. Heavy downpours are expected across the southeast today as the remnants of Tropical Storm Arthur continue to dump heavy rain off the Gulf Coast. Forecasters are warning of flash flooding and rising rivers from Louisiana to the Carolinas, with torrential downpours at rates of 2 to 4 inches an hour. Hardest hit could be the southern portions of Mississippi and Alabama. A forecaster for AccuWeather warns that flood cycles in some parts of the region are slow to complete, meaning some rivers may not crest until next week. I'm Chris Caraggio. The new coat of paint that was recently applied to the Washington, D.C. reflecting pool is starting to peel off. The Trump administration recently renovated the pool in the National Mall to make the water American flag blue in time for America's 250th birthday. However, on Monday, algae had turned the water green. The Interior Department said Wednesday that they fixed the algae problem using advanced nanobubbler technology. But images of the pool taken yesterday show the new paint job is now starting to peel and float to the top. Waymo is recalling nearly 4,000 robo-taxis after some of them were caught driving in restricted areas. The recall comes after about a dozen instances of Waymo robo-taxis driving into highway sections that were closed for construction. Seven of those instances happened in San Francisco last month. Six happened in Phoenix last April. World Cup action continues today, but if it's not your thing, you're not alone. Bree Tennis with more.
5: It's all about the FIFA World Cup until the final game Sunday, July 19th. Until then, it's all about soccer. Watching games, going to games, and talking about games. That is, if you're among the 45% in the U.S. who actually like soccer. But if you're among the 54% who don't, you can pivot your entertainment. Museums aren't full. Theme parks are seeing lower than average crowds. And reservations might not be required at that hot new restaurant. I'm Bree Tennis.
4: Comedian Carlos Mencia has been arrested for tax evasion. The L.A. County District Attorney held a press conference yesterday announcing that it had filed 12 charges against Mencia, accusing him of failing to report his income from 2019 to 2024. D.A. Nathan Hochman claimed Mencia failed to report about $8.7 million in income and that he owed about $300,000 in state taxes. The 58-year-old comedian was arrested at his home in Los Angeles yesterday and booked into L.A. County Jail. I'm Chris Caraggio.
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6: Watch out for a ladder in the right lane of West 80 around Madison Avenue. Still the West 80 ride from Roseville. The Cap City split just 9 minutes. It is starting to build out of West Sacramento on West 80 from the 50 merge to Enterprise. A 3 minute delay. Downtown Sacramento to Davis, 20 minutes. Traffic every 10 minutes, mornings and afternoons on KFBK News Radio, 93.1 FM, 1530 AM.
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9: A nice start to your weekend with mostly sunny skies today and a high of 81 degrees. It'll still be warm during the evening hours with temperatures in the lower 70s, overnight lows up to 50s to low 60s. Currently 67 degrees in the KPK Weather Center. For news top or bottom of every hour, tune to KPK News Radio.
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1: Glenn Beck is on.
2: Hello, America. Welcome to the Glenn Beck program. It's Friday. Finally, we're here. We've made it. There's some bumps along the way this week. I mean, one of them was the opening of the Obama Presidential Library, which I just, blood shoots out of my eyes when I was watching this thing yesterday, and I'm like, you've got to be kidding me. It's a comedy show. If it wasn't so pathetic, it would be an absolute comedy show. I'm going to start there. Also, some things for graduates today. I'm going to go over what Tulsi Gabbard released on her way out yesterday. Pretty amazing things. Don't worry. No, he's going to go to jail. Don't worry about that. And we're also going to talk about one of our founding fathers, the father of our country, George Washington. Found an amazing letter from his stepson about, thank you for being my father. It's an amazing thing. I found it through an insider last night. They sent it to me and said, Glenn, you really have to read this. It's so great. We're going to do that. I've got a lot on Father's Day as well. Coming up on today's program, but we start with the confession and the catering budget in Chicago. We'll do that here in 60 seconds. First, there are people who love paperwork. At least I'm told they exist, you know. Yeah, and dinosaurs were real, too. Anyway, apparently, somewhere in America right now, there is a person who gets genuine satisfaction from organizing forms into color-coded folders and reading the fine print on insurance policies for fun. I have never met that person. I don't even think I want to meet that person. Most business owners I know are not that person. 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I want to read all the fine print in my insurance coverage limits. 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
2: Oh, golly. Well, Barack Obama Presidential Library is finally open. Oh, thank goodness. I've been waiting and waiting and waiting. I'm like, I've always wanted to see what the Death Star looks like. Now, part of it is right there in Chicago. It's beautiful. Well, not beautiful exactly. It's horrendously, hideously ugly, but beautiful in its own way. Not really. So yesterday they had this big opening, and I got to tell you, I can't take the press coverage. There's press coverage yesterday fawning on how beautiful Michelle Obama looked and what she was wearing. And oh my gosh, look how she just pulls that off. She's just so beautiful. And she's just wearing that with such style. Are you kidding me? Really? I mean, fine. She looks beautiful. She's wearing a nice dress, et cetera, et cetera. But I don't seem to recall any of that being said about the first lady, who's an actual supermodel. But anyway, I digress. So they opened this up yesterday, and I just want to give you a few things here. Let's start with this. Here's the CEO of the Obama Foundation, Valerie Jarrett. Of course she is. She's starting her speech about the presidential library. And of course, this is what she has to say. Listen.
4: We'd also like to take a moment to recognize the original inhabitants of the land upon which we are gathered today.
2: Yes.
4: We honor the Anishinaabe, the Council of Three Fires, the Ojibwe, the Odawa, and the Potawatomi nations.
2: Oh, the Potawatomi. I just love them so much. fine. What does that mean exactly? This is my deal. It's fine to acknowledge people, but what does it mean? Let me just give you some perspective here. $850 million, 20 acres. Springsteen, Stevie Wonder was there. Bono flew in to represent the Irish, I guess. And they choose to open this thing by stepping to the microphone in front of God and three former presidents and announce the entire monument is sitting on stolen land. I love that. And stolen land, but by the way, we're keeping it. We honor the original inhabitants on the land in which we're gathered. In plain English, this is what they're saying. We know this really isn't ours. You know, we took it. We're aware of it. Anyway, gift shop is right to your left. Tickets are $30, and that is the highest of any presidential museum in the country. Oh, and by the way, oh, I hope you're not black because you don't have ID. Have your ID ready. I mean, this is insane. Insane. From requiring people to have ID, which black people can't get ID. What are they? This is Jim Crow 3.0. And then they acknowledge the stolen land. This is not an acknowledgement. That is a guilty plea with a house band. Okay. Run this logic through the rest of your life and just watch it just all fall apart. Well, I want you to walk into your living room tonight and imagine that there's a guy sitting in your chair, feet up, eating your food. And before you can open your mouth, he rises up and just dabs the corner of his lips and says, you know what? Before we begin, I'd just like to pause and honor the original inhabitants of this home, the Hendersons, who built it, raised three babies here, and whose memory we just cherish on this special evening. Then he sits down and continues to eat in your house, your food. You know, honestly, I've never felt so more respected. I've never felt more respected than I do right now. Thank you for acknowledging. Get the hell out of my house. You hand your valet keys. And when you hand the valet keys over, you say, before I let you park this car, let me recognize that this Honda Civic is the ancestral property of a man named Kevin. Gosh, Kevin, who doesn't love Kevin? Kevin, whose spirit rides with me as I drive into the sunset and never come back. Okay. Somebody cleans out the bank vault. Pauses at the door on the way out. I think we'd be remiss here to not acknowledge the original depositors whose hard-earned money, all their savings we carry forward in our hearts and in this here duffel bag. Oh, that is, thank you. Thank you. Hey, who stole my lunch from the office refrigerator? Oh, no. They left a note. Didn't you see that? They left a note. You know, all the good lunch, the leftovers you thought about all morning. There's a little post-it in there. We honor the original owner of this turkey sandwich. Their sacrifice will not be forgotten. Signed, eaten, gone. Oh, okay.
0: I can't take it.
2: I can't. I just. Your words don't carry an ounce of weight. The acknowledgement isn't humility. It's the most arrogant thing you could possibly say. But that's them, right? You're looking at who you say is the rightful owner in the eye and say, this belongs to you. But I want you to know, we poured $850 million of concrete on top of it and we put a turnstile out in front. Can I see your ID? If you believe this, there are two honest moves. Give it back. Or stop saying that it's theirs. Somehow or another, the left continues to pick door number three. You keep every square inch and settle the whole account with a sentence and a saxophone solo. Okay, all right. Well, I mean, I don't think that's honoring anybody. That's a man telling you out loud exactly what he's getting away with and waiting for you to clap. So go ahead. Leftist, you moron imbecile. Clap if you want. Kevin's still walking, but thanks for acknowledging that it was his car. Okay, so I'm sorry. This is just one of my biggest pet peeves. I had to start there. Now, here's Michelle Obama. She steps to the mic, and didn't she look beautiful? Oh, my gosh. Did you see what she was wearing? Michelle, who are you wearing? She steps and she starts talking about dreamers. Okay. Here she is.
5: Immigrants proving what it truly means to be a dreamer. These folks aren't Americans too. They are America. They are the beating heart of this country. They are us and we are them. And to ignore this simple truth, to refuse to respect the contributions and experiences of people who aren't exactly like us. Y'all, puts us all at risk. Failing to see the humanity in all people.
2: Can we stop? Because she's talking about dreamers and how it puts us all at risk. And I think she's right on that one. Probably not the good week to do the dreamers speech and then say, you know, it puts us all at risk because you let dreamers in and gave citizenship to some dreamers. And guess who one of them was that we just found out this week? The guy who was trying to kill everybody in Washington, D.C. this week. The guy who had plotted drones to fly over the UFC fight in Washington, D.C. and then let those drones go off, blow up, cause panic, get everybody to funnel through the exits where you had snipers ready to shoot all of the people as they're in this funnel, in this chute, shoot them all like they're cattle. You know, I don't know. And then storm the gates of the White House with yet another team. That was thwarted this week. And you know who the guy who was that plotted the whole thing? The leader was, he was a dreamer. So, Michelle, you're right. You're right. It does put us at risk. It does put us a little bit at risk. Read the room, sweetheart. And then, of course, because it's Juneteenth, which I have celebrated, of course, every year of my life. Everybody has. Everybody has. It's a very well-known holiday. Actually, it's a Texas holiday. But the Obamas wanted to make sure that everybody was celebrating this Texas holiday because they love Texas. You know what I mean? Whatever Texas is doing, you know the Obamas are like, we should do this everywhere. This would not be the one that I would start with, you know, if I were the Obamas and I'm like, hey, what does Texas do that we should, you know, start doing around the rest of the country? I wouldn't have started with Juneteenth, but okay. But he just loves the founders. He just loves them. He is so passive aggressive. Listen to what he said about the founders.
6: In forming our union, the founders fell terribly short of the Declaration's promise, leaving slavery intact, allowing states to restrict the franchise to white men who own property. But in drafting a constitution and a bill of rights, they did have the foresight, the genius, to provide us with a framework that allows each generation to make our union more perfect.
2: Okay, stop. Boy, this guy is amazing. How passive aggressive is that? So he's half right. You know, especially I love the fact that he brought up that white man with property. No. But I'm glad you brought this up because I'm so sick and tired of hearing that the founders, you know, didn't let women vote. Well, you could vote as a woman. Did you know that? You could vote in America as a woman. If your husband said, you go vote. Or if your husband died. Or you said, hey, sit down, fat ass. I'm going to vote this time. The deal was when we founded this country, you could only vote if you had a stake in the game. If you owned property, you then had a stake in this. And so then you could vote. And if your husband died, you voted. Nobody said, wait a minute, you're a chick. No, really, I'm Frederick. No, they didn't care. You own property? Great. Go ahead and vote. And quite honestly, I think we should do that again. And not necessarily ownership or property. I think it should be, do you pay taxes? Do you pay taxes? If you're getting money back from somebody else, I don't think you should have a right to vote. Because why would you vote anything other than, yeah, take more from them and give it to me? You have to have a stake in the game. But anyway, I digress, because the most important thing that was said, the most revealing thing that was said, was actually said on, I think it's Good Morning America. They were being interviewed on Good Morning America, and I want you to hear what Michelle Obama said in 60 seconds. First, let me tell you about burglars that think they're geniuses. No, really, watch. Watch any true crime show. You'll see these guys plan their big heist on the back of a napkin, maybe in crayon. Break through a window, take stuff, get rich. That's the level of strategy we're dealing with here, especially in California with Newsom. Did I call him a robber and a crime-ridden governor and crook? 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
2: Hey, if you're a Torch member, you got those first two chapters that are out today of Chasing Embers. 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We'll get into that maybe if we have time a little later, but check it out. It's really, really good. All right, so let me give you what Michelle Obama said on Good Morning America. So she and Barack are sitting there, and they're asked to describe their next chapter in one word. 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Cut five.
9: One word to describe your next chapter. 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
10: Fun.
11: Me.
9: That's what you call drop the mic.
10: You know what? You seem to be grading her higher on her answer.
2: Wow. And if you watch it, he's kind of surprised by that. He's like, whoa, whoa, whoa. Imagine saying that about your life with your husband or your wife. Imagine saying that. What are you saying? What she's saying is, I've sacrificed my whole life for him. Did you? Is that the way you guys work things out? Sacrifice? You're going to sacrifice this? You were not partners in any of this, really? Because it seems like you were kind of partners. But what a sad relationship. I can't imagine if Tanya said, you know, your next chapter in life, what is it really about? I could see her saying, us. It's about us. I would say it's about her. I mean, the reason why we moved to Florida, I'm not a beach guy. I see the sun and I break out in cancer. I'm not a beach guy. I'm not a hot weather guy. I don't like humidity. I mean, Florida does not have my name on it, you know, on the surface. But I promise when Tanya and I got married and we lived in Florida for a while, she's a beach lover. She's a sun lover, blah, blah, blah. I always said to her, honey, if we can afford it someday, we will live on the beach. I know that's your dream. I've got so many things to do that I can't, you know, we're going to have to live in New York and everything else. And she was like, that's fine. And we don't have to live on the beach. And I'm like, no, that's your dream. You're helping me with my dreams. Yeah, that's your dream. So I turned 60 and I said to her, I'm running out of time to keep my promise. And she's like, what are you talking about? And I said, I promised you that you would have your dream beach. We would live in Florida again. And she said, honey, we don't have to do that. I'm like, yeah, we do. That's you. It's time for me in my career now to serve you and support you the way you supported me. That's a partnership. That's a marriage. And all the way through, I mean, even after we bought the house, she was like, we didn't need to do this. I don't know if we should have done this. And I'm like, oh, no, really? No, you said. Anyway, but I was kind of a steamroller on it. I was like, no. That's your dream. We're going to do it. And she is such the type that is like, no, don't worry about me. She would serve everybody else first before she would ever take anything for herself. But that's a relationship. My wife would not look at, and she has sacrificed a lot for my job, a lot. I think my job has changed her, not for the better in many ways. It has made her. I mean, she's just a beam of sunshine. I've always felt she's just the brightest light in any room. She just is. She's just got goodness radiates out of her. And She has, in many things, become very, very cynical because of what she's experienced through me and my job and what she's seen and what she's had to go through with security and everything else. She wouldn't say she was sacrificing. She wouldn't. It's part of the deal. It's just what we signed up for. I'm sad for the Obamas. I really am. I'm sad for them and their relationship. It just, man, I would hate to be in a relationship like that where you're like, fun. Next chapter is going to be fun. We're going to have fun. Next chapter, me. It's about me. Oh, my God. So I'm sad for them as a couple, but I'm kind of happy that he has to live with it. You know what I mean? There's a part of me, and it's a dark part. It's a very sad part of me. You know what I mean? And it's probably bigger than I would hope that it would be, but there's a part of me that goes, yeah, you get what you deserve. Anyway, American Giant, here is an unspoken rule. That is, Jesus wouldn't have said that. Nope, but Jesus didn't have a talk show. We used to, in American manufacturing, you put your name on something, it better be good. You know what I mean? Not completely perfect, necessarily, but pretty darn good. Good enough that you wouldn't be embarrassed if somebody found out who made it. Along the way, you know, companies forgot that rule. They started chasing cheaper materials, cheaper labor, cheaper production. The goal became making things for less, not making things well. And how best to do that? Do it overseas. That's one of the reasons I appreciate American Giant. They still believe in making things the right way here in America. Their clothes are made here in the United States using American workers, American factories. It's American cotton. The thread is made here in America. It's all cut and sewn here. I mean, and you can feel the difference. They're not just trying to make a shirt that lasts until next season. They're making a shirt that will last and last and last, and you'll pass it on to your son or your daughter will be wearing your oversized shirt for the rest of her life. It is great. 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
13: Some slowing in Lincoln on southbound 65 at 7 minutes from Sunset Boulevard out to the 80 connector. And then heading north on I-5 near Del Paso Road, we had reports of an animal hazard. A little slowing in West Sacramento. Sacramento to Davis, 27 minutes. Traffic every 10 minutes, mornings and afternoons on KFBK News Radio, 93.1 FM, 1530 AM.
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25: Comedian Carlos Mencia has been arrested for tax evasion. The Los Angeles County District Attorney held a press conference on Thursday announcing it had filed 12 charges against Mencia, accusing him of failing to report his income from 2019 to 2024. DA Nathan Hochman claimed Mencia failed to report about $8.7 million in income and that he owed about $300,000 in state taxes. The 58-year-old comedian was arrested at his home in Los Angeles on Thursday and booked into the LA County Jail. California's Sites Reservoir Project is getting nearly $270 million in additional funds. Funding. When finished, the reservoir will collect water from the Sacramento River when there's plenty of rain and save it for drought conditions. And climate change could be leading to more home runs at Dodger Stadium. For much of the stadium's history, the nighttime marine layer would make it tough for fly balls to carry. Between 2020 and 2025, Dodger Stadium had more home runs than any other major league park. That's the latest. I'm John Fink.
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before the end of the program. I also want to talk to people who are starting their lives. You know, it's been the season of graduation. And it's not just graduation. It's people, you know, you graduate from high school or college, or you're just leaving home now, and you're beginning to work and you're not going to go to school because you have a different path, whatever. I want to give you a message. Because I think for a lot of you, there is this quiet voice that has been whispering to you for a while now. And it says, the world's broken and somebody's handing it to me and I don't know what to do. I mean, I don't think I'm ready. Let me start with the hard truth here. Life is hard. It is. It's just not as hard as people profiting from your panic need you to believe. Okay. It's not. The hardness is real. The hopelessness is a product. Don't buy into that. There is an entire industry whose only job is to convince you that just being alive right now is the heaviest thing a human has ever carried. It's not. It's not. Your great-grandmother buried children and kept going. Somebody in your bloodline crossed an ocean with a suitcase and a prayer and a couple bucks in their pocket. They didn't even speak the language. You came from people who did really hard things, and they did it without Wi-Fi and Bluetooth. Look, the weight is real, but the despair is a sales pitch. Please don't buy into it. Now, here is the new thing. There is no graduating class or no group of people your age that has... There's things that these people have never been told before. You are the first generation in all of human history to graduate or to start your life and live your whole life beside a mind that is not alive. And you know what I mean. It's sitting in your pocket. It can write your essay. It can paint your picture. It can pass your exams. It can answer almost anything you ask it faster than you can finish the question. And a lot of people are quietly terrified that it has already made you obsolete. So I want you to write this down or remember this, please. You are alive. It is not. Never confuse the two. The machine that we have right now in your pocket that can read every book ever written, but it has never once been afraid of the dark. It can know everything and understand nothing. It will know more about you by Tuesday. Yet it will never really know what it's like to be you. And that's not your weakness. That's the entire point of you. It has all of the answers, but not a single reason to get out of bed. You have all of the reasons. You may not have the answers, but you have the reasons. Don't trade those away. Let it carry the facts, but you have to carry the meaning. And that's always been the better job, honestly. I mean, facts, whatever. I just, what date was that? Who was it that led that war? What was it? Fine. The meaning behind it is what's human and important. Because here's the secret the machine accidentally just taught the whole world. It's a secret the wise have known for thousands of years. Knowledge is not wisdom, and wisdom is not God. You know, there are three different floors, and most people spend their life just living on the wrong one. Knowledge tells you that the stove is hot. Wisdom tells you, warn the child. And God is the reason you love the child enough to warn them in the first place. Which floor do you live on? A search engine has knowledge. Your grandmother had wisdom. Don't confuse the two, and don't worship either one of them. The good news is you don't need that machine for the part of life that matters, because everything you actually need to live a good life, you already had by the first grade. You know, you just spent 16 years and a fortune helping you to forget everything that you knew, all the common sense. You want proof? You already know all of these. And this is the secret to a successful and happy and joyous life. Share.

0: tell the truth. Say you're sorry and mean it. Don't take what isn't yours. Clean up your mess. Yours, not the internet. Yours. Don't hit. Use your words. When somebody falls down, help them up. Don't stand over them filming it. Hold hands when you cross the dangerous part. Take a nap when you're cranky. Honestly, I really think half the adults screaming on television and on the internet, they just need a nap and a juice box. But you knew all of this. By the time you were six, you knew it before you could read. Because answers to life are not that complicated. We make them complicated. Because simple truth is impossible to sell and no fun to argue about on a panel show. That simple knowing, that's wisdom. And wisdom always points up. So while we're looking up, let me say this. There is a God, and it's not you. It's not me. Strangely, I think this is the best news anyone can ever get. I'm not God, because it means you don't have to carry the weight of the world. You were never strong enough. You were never asked to be strong enough. And when I talk about God, I'm not telling you to join a church. Church is the building. I'm telling you to find the architect, because you're not an accident. You know, a universe of cold math does not produce a soul that weeps at music by accident. You were made, and you are made on purpose. You, not just man, you. And somewhere underneath all that noise, purpose is still waiting for you to get quiet enough to hear it. I'm telling you, you will find it. You will find it. You might have to search. I mean, I searched for 35 years, and I still am searching, and I'm still finding more reasons what I'm supposed to do and why I'm alive. Knowledge will puff you up. Wisdom will calm you down, but God will set you free. Let me talk a little bit about that fear about not being ready. People who built everything that you admire, they were not braver than you. They were scared and busy at the same time. What is courage? What is it? The men who signed the Declaration of Independence, they were not marble statues. Half of them were kids. Let me give you a perspective on the Founding Fathers. You know, Monroe took a musket ball crossing the Delaware at 18. Lafayette crossed an ocean to bleed for a country that wasn't even his. Do you know how old Lafayette, the guy who, if we didn't have, we might not have won the war. Do you know how old he was when he came over and said, "This is not my country, but I'm going to help you defend it"? He was 19. That's a sophomore. Nathan Hale. "I've only got one life to give." That's his only regret. Do you know how old he was when he said that? 21. Nobody's ever ready. Readiness is a myth that confident people sell to nervous people. The whole fragile, beautiful thing has always been carried forward by frightened young people who just did the next right thing anyway. So if you're getting ready to start your life, let me give you four things. Write them down. Question and speak. Ask the most dangerous questions, the kind that cost something, especially you. Cost you something, because that's when you find what's true. And then you say it out loud in the room when it goes quiet. But speak, build, never to wound, but to build, to heal. The goal of a true thing is never to win. It is to heal. So learn and heal. The world is not victims and villains. It's not. It's, you know what it is? Mostly tired people carrying things you can't see. So listen to them before you condemn them. Get curious before you get furious. Then heal what you can reach. Not the whole world, just the wound that is actually yours to tend to. Start small. Start near. Start now. Lift up. Hold. Lift the person next to you. They're pretending they've got it all figured out. They don't. Nobody does. Then hold your word. Hold your friends. Hold the line. When everybody else is letting go, hold the line on what you know to be true. Build and do not destroy. Anyone can burn a barn, but it takes a carpenter and a whole community to raise one. Tearing down is loud, it's easy, and it's the surest sign of a small soul. The people who built the great cathedrals knew they'd die before that spire even touched the sky, but they built it anyway for a stranger that was 600 years away from them. That you want to talk about planting trees when shade you'll never sit in, it's that. And know this, somebody is making money off your anger. The machine in your pocket was tuned to keep you furious, because a furious person doesn't build, they just scroll and seethe. And a generation that only seethes can be sold to, lied to, ruled. So reject that game. I know everybody wants to be a rebel. Well, that's your rebellion. In a world that desperately needs you to be outraged and pissed off and burn things down, a settled heart is the most dangerous. It's the most defiant thing you can carry. Your parents or grandparents rebelled with loud music. You get to rebel with peace. Yours is much cooler. Hatred is the easiest religion in the world. It doesn't ask anything of you but your attention. And it will take your one and only life and spend it on people who will never know your name. Don't give it to them. Is there something that I believe? And I believe it to the marrow of my bones. You're not the generation that ruins it. You're not the generation that loses it. You're the generation born exactly late enough to fix it. You've seen the game closer than any of us did. And a lot of you are already done with them. You don't want the noise. You want something real. You're not naive. That's the oldest wisdom there is. Coming home. When that little voice says the world is broken and you're not ready, you tell it the truth. The world's always been a little broken. I was never going to be ready. The answers are simple. I've had them the whole time. There is a God, and it's not me. And I'm going to build anyway, no matter what you say. I'm not too late. I didn't miss it. The story isn't over. The story has been waiting for people in my generation. And the pen is in your hand, and the page is blank, and nobody gets to write what comes next but you. I have to tell you, we've been waiting for you. We didn't always treat you like it, but we have. You are the one. You are the generation. So question and speak, learn and heal, lift and hold, build and don't destroy. Find the architect, share your snacks, take a nap. Be kind on purpose. And whatever that machine in your pocket ever tells you, remember one thing it can never do. The one word that is yours and yours alone. Live. You are alive. It is not. Now, go prove it. 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

0: Well, we have so much we have to cover. Tulsi Gabbard just dropped another bombshell, which makes the bombshell she dropped last week make more sense. I have to go through that. But also, we are getting reports now that the audio I played for you is real. I'm going to give you the full translation, what it means. Not anything good, but the New York Post is now verifying that it is coming from the IRGC. How Trump is going to respond is going to be interesting here. On the day that we're supposed to have the peace deal signed and moving forward, it'll be interesting to see if he moves forward now. More on that next. Klembeck is on.
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5: Israel and Hezbollah have reached a ceasefire agreement to stop the fighting in Lebanon. That's according to multiple reports. It comes after the two sides traded attacks overnight and tested the strength of the U.S.-Iran deal. It comes as talks between the U.S. and Iran that were set for today in Switzerland have been postponed due to what the White House called logistical issues. Meanwhile, in a post on Truth Social, President Trump said he didn't sign the deal out of desperation, but Iran did. The U.S. will be back in action today for its second match of the 2026 FIFA World Cup. The U.S. men's national team is set to battle Australia in Group D play at Lumen Field in Seattle. The U.S. is coming off a statement 4-1 victory over Paraguay last week and is now playing for the top spot in Group D. This will be the fifth meeting all time between the two countries. And Amazon Prime Day kicks off next week, June 23rd, and runs through June 26th. It's evolved into one of the biggest shopping events of the year. I'm Chris Caraggio. The new coat of paint that was recently applied to the Washington, D.C. reflecting pool is starting to peel off. The Trump administration recently renovated the pool in the National Mall to make the water American flag blue in time for America's 250th birthday. However, on Monday, algae had turned the water green. The Interior Department said Wednesday that they fixed the algae problem using advanced nanobubbler technology. But images of the pool taken yesterday show the new paint job is now starting to peel and float to the top. Waymo is recalling nearly 4,000 robo-taxis after some of them were caught driving in restricted areas. The recall comes after about a dozen instances of Waymo robo-taxis driving into highway sections that were closed for construction. Seven of those instances happened in San Francisco last month. Six happened in Phoenix last April. World Cup action continues today, but if it's not your thing, you're not alone. Bree Tennis with more.
4: It's all about the FIFA World Cup until the final game Sunday, July 19th. Until then, it's all about soccer. Watching games, going to games, and talking about games. That is, if you're among the 45% of the U.S. who actually like soccer. But if you're among the 54% who don't, you can pivot your entertainment. Museums aren't full. Theme parks are seeing lower than average crowds, and reservations might not be required at that hot new restaurant. I'm Bree Tennis.
5: Comedian Carlos Mencia has been arrested for tax evasion. The L.A. County District Attorney held a press conference yesterday announcing that it had filed 12 charges against Mencia, accusing him of failing to report his income from 2019 to 2024. D.A. Nathan Hochman claimed Mencia failed to report about $8.7 million in income and that he owed about $300,000 in state taxes. The 58-year-old comedian was arrested at his home in Los Angeles yesterday and booked into L.A. County Jail. I'm Chris Caraggio.
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6: Some slowing out of West Sacramento with the drive from downtown Sacramento to Davis taking 41 minutes. We had something in the right lane around Jefferson. And then southbound 65 has been slow in Lincoln. Sunset Boulevard to 80 in 8 minutes. South on 65. Traffic every 10 minutes, mornings and afternoons on KFBK News Radio 93.1 FM 1530 AM.
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9: A nice weekend ahead of us with mostly sunny skies today and a high of 80 degrees, warming up to the mid-80s for tomorrow. Sunny for Sunday with temperatures lower 90s. Currently 70 degrees at the KBK Weather Center. For news top and bottom of every hour, tune to KBK News Radio.
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1: Glenn Beck is on.
2: There is some very disturbing breaking news. We broke it to the insiders when it first came out about 40 minutes ago, but we couldn't verify. We've been waiting for some verification. We just got verification from the New York Post. It is still not everywhere, and this is significant. And we'll play that for you, that audio that has just been released here in just a second. Also, speaking about releases, Tulsi Gabbard did something very, very brave. She released all kinds of files on Fauci. I mean, she is doing it on the way out. Thank God. Now, let me explain what happened, what are in the actual files. I got to tell you, I read all kinds of stories on this. You're not getting the truth from the mainstream media on this. Go to the original files that the DNI released. Go to the actual files and read those. Don't get it from the newspapers or from, you know, ABC or CNN or anybody else, because they're not giving you the truth. Just read it for yourself. You don't need to believe me. Go to the original documents, and we'll give you all of that here in just a second. First, let me tell you about Preborn, our sponsor. There's a kind of hero you never see on the news. She works quietly in a small room somewhere, holding the hand of a woman she thinks is out, you know, that woman thinks is out of options. And she's there assuring her that she's not. That is a preborn counselor. She's not choosing fame or recognition. She's there because every life matters, both the mom's life and the child's life. And she's there when the tears fall, when the fear is loud, and when the hope seems impossible. And because of her, lives are changed forever. Preborn stands behind these women, giving them free ultrasounds, compassionate counseling, and practical support they need to choose life. They're the quiet hand of mercy in a world that forgot what mercy looks like, honestly. If you're a business owner, would you consider a larger donation to claim a write-off? 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So get involved today. 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Just dial #250, say the keyword baby. 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Or go to preborn.com/Beck. 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I'm going to go to Jason. Let me play this audio for you first. This audio has just been released. It is starting to go viral on the internet about 40 minutes ago. I want you to listen to it. And Jason, if you will give us the translation, go ahead. This is in Farsi, and this was just heard in the Strait of Hormuz, and we now have verification. It is coming from the IRGC. What are they saying here, Jason?
3: So the New York Post has, as you were just talking about, has verified that this is coming from maritime radio channels from the IRGC. And what it says is, quote, since Israel's withdrawal from Lebanon and the complete lifting of the naval blockade and the withdrawal of American terrorist forces from the Persian Gulf and the region are among the main conditions of the agreement between Iran and the United States, the Strait of Hormuz will remain closed until these two conditions are met. All ships are ordered not to approach the strait for their own safety and health. Any vessel that defies this order will be targeted, end quote.
2: Now, how is Trump going to respond to this? I have to tell you, if indeed it is what the New York Post is now saying, it is coming from the IRGC, he has no choice. He has absolutely no choice but to bomb the snot out of the IRGC. He has to. That is not what this agreement says. And, you know, before the ink is even on the paper, they're in violation. And by the way, this whole thing about Israel, you know, Israel was responding. They didn't just go out and kill a bunch of people in Lebanon. They were responding to Hezbollah killing four of their soldiers. So the mainstream media is not going to tell you any of this. I don't know why, other than I think honestly they would rather have the Islamist win. Their hatred for Donald Trump. I mean, you want to talk about the ends justify the means. They will keep news from you. They will spin news. They will lie to you because It doesn't matter. Nothing matters except discrediting and destroying Donald Trump. That's how sick this has gotten. I mean, I can understand you don't like him, but when you are propping up Hezbollah just because you can't have Donald Trump win, I mean, you've lost your mind. You really should be committed into an asylum. You have crossed the line. Your insanity has gotten dangerous. And by the way, I'm not saying that we should put these people in mental institutions. I think they should recognize. And people, we need to start being very clear. This is a mental illness. And I don't want mental institutions. I don't want camps. I don't want all of the things the left is saying that they will do to people like me if they got in charge. I don't want any of that. But we have to stop lying to ourselves and saying this is just politics. It's not politics. This is serious mental illness. And it's got to stop. It's got to stop. So what does the president do? Jason, what do you think? How is he going to respond?
3: It's a good question. He's done everything in his power as of the past few months to, quiet hostilities and get them to the negotiating table. I really don't know how you do that when it is very clear that Iran is trying to get additional concessions in this deal. And what's amazing on this is, you should today, with this example, you should be getting multiple exposés from the mainstream media talking about just who Hezbollah is. Why are these attacks happening? Because they usually just frame it as, oh, well, Israel's attacking Lebanon. Well, they're attacking Hezbollah. Hezbollah chiefs, Hezbollah operatives, Hezbollah troops. But who is Hezbollah?
2: What does that have to do with Iran?
3: Iran is outing themselves on what they really want to do and what they'll continue to do. Exactly. Hezbollah is exactly. Iran. Iran is calling the shots and pulling the trigger here. That's what everyone should be talking about. They're doing this to themselves and outing themselves at the same time. It's clear what I would do if I was president, but I mean, I'm not a diplomat, so.
2: Well, I don't have the information that Donald Trump has. I don't know what his grand strategy is.
3: Sure.
2: I do know this. Oil is down to $80 a barrel. That is remarkably good. I do know that he is very concerned about an economic collapse, especially in Europe. And that is a real concern. I have to tell you, I just want you to think, what would your life be like if you paid $10 a gallon for gasoline today? How would you make it? How would your life change? Would you be traveling anywhere, for 4th of July fireworks? Would you be doing any vacations? How would you keep food on the table just because of $10 a gallon gasoline? How much would your food be in inflated costs because of just the trucking and the diesel fuel? That's the reality in Europe. They are paying $10 a gallon gasoline. And now that is easily fixed, but they're not going to do it. Because there's a $5 a gallon gas tax, and that tax is for global warming. How the people are not in full-fledged revolution over there, I don't know. But you have $5 a gallon gas tax that the government is just continuing to go on because this is far too important. Donald Trump knows, and I was just there. This is economic collapse. There is no way the West can survive with $10 a gallon gasoline. It just can't. And so that's one of the things. And he's thinking about the American first, but he is also taking into consideration they're going down twice as fast in Europe because of their gas tax. And, it's one thing to say, to hell with Europe, let them. No. We cannot lose Europe. We cannot have them go. It will trigger a economic catastrophe all over the world if that should happen. So he's balancing that now as well. Jason.
3: What you're talking about is one of the restrictions the president has in doing all of this, especially with the price of gas, price of oil. And I don't know. I mean, part of this could have been just to help the global community rebuild back up some of their oil reserves, because I think one of the reasons why we haven't seen just massive crazy gas prices is because multiple nations, including us, have been dipping into their strategic petroleum reserves.
1: Correct.
3: The president just said a couple of days ago in his press conference, did you hear when he said that we had about 4 weeks left? 4 weeks left till we hit basically bottom of tanks on our strategic petroleum reserves. There's been talk that 40% of the SPRs that oil that we have released in, you know, from just hours, 40% looks like it has been pushed out to the rest of the world to help drive down the price of oil. Now, if we only have 4 weeks left, what does France have? What does the UK have?
1: Oh, nothing. Nothing. I'm just looking. What is the current price of oil? Let me just look this up real quick. What is the market doing on oil? Do you have any of the numbers sitting in front of you, either Ricky or Jason, as I'm looking?
3: WTI this morning was around 79. Let me look at it right now.
1: 77. It was approximately $76 overnight. Recent quotes show trading around $75, $75.87. Brent crude oil is $79. So, I mean, that's remarkable. Does anybody have any, can you just look on, Bloomberg or anything, what it is trading? If this is just coming out, so we may not know anything yet. We may not see anything. Traders are usually up to speed on this. But, you know, what a surprise. I told you. Let's not get excited this week about, you know, why are we arguing about what the deal is? You know, we've been doing this all summer long. Hey, it's Friday. We're going to be close to a deal. Well, hey, what a surprise. It's Friday and the deal has fallen apart, but they're going to tell you, no. We still have the weekend. Maybe we'll have a deal. I mean, we really have to stop arguing about all of this stuff, because we'll know the deal. I mean, for anybody who was like, that's not a good deal for us. Well, we told you yesterday, they will expose themselves. You know, if they truly are the 12ers that I think they are, Donald Trump is just going to have to take them out one at a time. You know, we're not going to put boots on the ground, and I don't want boots on the ground, but he's just going to have to keep taking their leadership out one after another after another. You know, I don't want regime change, but the world can't live like this. You had a deal on the table, and it was pretty good for them. What is that signal? What does that tell you now? If they can't accept that deal that you didn't like, America didn't like, if they couldn't accept that deal, then all they care about is hastening the return of the promised one. They are apocalyptic in their views. They are end times kind of people. And you can't deal with the IRGC. You cannot negotiate with people like this. Look at all of the time and money that has been spent. Look at all of the hassle. Look at all the arguments. Look at all of the, look at the carbon footprint that we have spent flying back and forth trying to put a peace deal together. For what? You can't deal with these people. They're absolutely out of their mind nuts. Ricky, What did Vance say on Monday when I asked him about, can you negotiate with people who are 12ers? Do you remember what he said?
4: He said he didn't trust them at all, and that they never would.
1: Right.
4: I remember that.
1: Did he say anything about them? Go back and look at that transcript, will you, and see if we can pull that interview up, if there's anything to play. Because I asked him that, and see if he said anything. We'll know pretty quickly, or, you know, we'll know, and then we'll have to, you know, take Donald Trump on his plan. I don't remember what he said other than don't trust them. And we know that. Don't trust them. And they are proving this before we even have a deal signed. They have just tried to say we're taking over the Strait of Hormuz. Donald Trump has no choice. Just bomb the snot out of them. He tried, gang. Oh, and by the way, what is Congress going to say? Who's Congress going to say? He just did a deal. He had it. They didn't want it. They're the ones who blew it. What are you going to say? Oh, I know. I'm sorry. It's almost a rhetorical question. It's the Jews' fault. That's probably what they'll say. All right, back in just a second. Let me tell you about Rough Greens. 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
1: Okay, so just got the transcript from Glenn AI. How do you negotiate with an apocalyptic end times 12er regime? What makes you confident that, as the president has said from the outset, no support from proxies, end of the missile program, and no nukes? Do we have those, and how do you lock those in with crazy people that think they're living in the end times? Vance's response, let me say a few things. First of all, Glenn, the president, one of the most important questions he's given me at international or anything is, you don't trust anybody. Don't trust the words. Don't trust the commitments that he has committed to stop funding terrorism and to stop, you know, building or buying nuclear weapons. Those commitments are there. But I trust people's actions. So the way we set up the deal, given the person's directive, the president's directives, is if they say they will perform the things they will perform, then they get a lot of relief. If they don't, a lot of those things, don't do those things, then they get nothing. In the United States, either way, Glenn, we're in a great position. They don't get 1 cent of American money regardless of how this deal takes place. They don't get any sanctions relief unless they perform, but we've got Straits of Hormuz open. Oil is down $80 today. We have their military still destroyed. Okay, so, you know, oil is down even further this morning because the peace deal up until last night. Jason, bring me up to speed. What happened last night? J.D. Vance, I think, is in Switzerland. And, God, these guys fly all the time. He was in Switzerland, and he was ready to sign the deal, and then it fell apart at the last hour.
3: Yeah.
1: Correct?
3: I don't think that J.D. Vance actually went. I know he was scheduled to go. I could be wrong about that, but I don't think he even went because Iran delayed it. And I think that they're putting everything Iran is on what's happening in Lebanon, which that didn't change from the beginning. When they signed the agreement, Israel was still in southern Lebanon, and they were still directing Hezbollah to attack Israel. So I don't know why they're doing their whole – maybe because it's Friday, and that's what they usually do on Friday. Maybe that's the answer, but – yeah.
1: You know, and everybody's up in arms because, oh, Israel has, you know, Lebanon is right on the border of Israel and Hezbollah is there and they killed 4 Israelis. Okay. So the Israelis responded. That's what this whole thing is up about yesterday. But let me ask you this before you judge Israel. And I don't think Israel has our best interests at mind. Okay. They don't. They have their best interests at heart. Okay. They're doing what they feel is right for Israel, just like we do what we feel is right for us. And if that means saying, sit down, shut up, we say sit down, shut up to Israel. But let me ask you, if we had Hezbollah on the other side of the Mexican or Canadian border, which, by the way, I've got to give you a story later today. I mean, it's practically there now. If we had Hezbollah on the other side of the border and they were killing our citizens and using that as a terror base, do you think we would not have special forces up in Canada killing them? Of course we would. Of course we would. And we would be right to do it. So why does Israel get judged as, you know, differently than what we would do? Because that's exactly what we would do, and you'd be for it. You'd be for it. Am I wrong, Jason?
3: You're exactly right. The IRGC at Hezbollah basically had an island off the coast of Venezuela, so we took their president. It's the exact same thing. We didn't do this.
1: It is the same thing. And everybody's like, okay, good, good, good. You know, and, you know, another country could be pissed at us for doing that. Europe could have been pissed at us and said, hey, stop doing that in Venezuela. And what would we have said? Thank you for your advice. Keep going, guys, because it's in our best interest. So the world is a very complex place, you know, and Israel does not have to obey us. You know, I wish we could work together on things, but let's not blame them for things that we ourselves would be doing. The problem here is not Israel. The problem is Hezbollah and Iran and the IRGC. I will wait to see what the president has to say. I would imagine we're going to be getting a response from the White House pretty soon. And I wonder how soon after that Iran sees the response. 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
5: Downtown Sacramento to Davis in 36 minutes. Westbound 80 jammed up from Reed Avenue to just past Enterprise. West 50 slows approaching the connector and a 20-minute delay in all. And West Cap City, a 12-minute ride from the 80 split to downtown Sacramento. Traffic every 10 minutes, mornings and afternoons on KFBK News Radio, 93.1 FM, 1530 AM.
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12: 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Well, Seattle, Washington is shining brighter than ever before as the World Cup has hit the shores of the Puget Sound. It is truly a perfect day in the Emerald City, sunny and 75 degrees, not a cloud in the sky, and we are set for a massive match for the control of Group D. It is the United States men's national team coming off a 4-1 win over Paraguay, facing Australia, who are coming off a 2-0 win over Turkey. The winner of today's match could secure their spot in the knockout round of the World Cup. Welcome to our broadcast, everyone. My name is Jackson Feltz, and I am alongside the former United States men's national teamer and two-time MLS champion Brad Evans, as well as Anders Hurst. We are counting you down to kickoff, 30 minutes away from United States versus Australia in the second match of this group stage here in Group D. Gentlemen, let's start today by saying the breaking news, and it is major breaking news. The star Captain America for the United States, Christian Pulisic, is out today. That is the major, major injury news. He was limited in training throughout the week, and we wondered what percentage he might be if he played. Well, Mauricio Pochettino said this morning that he is out with his left calf injury. So, with that said, Brad, let us start right there. We can look back to Paraguay in a moment. Pulisic out, Pepe in.
8: Yeah, massive loss for the U.S. And look, I've been a part of these games, World Cup qualifiers, here with the Sounders as well. We've had Clint Dempsey, Obafemi Martins, and Michael Bradley with the national team. Anytime you go into those games and a player like that isn't on the team sheet, it does play with your mind a little bit. It says, how are we going to get this job done today? And there's two ways that this team will approach it. Either they're going to sink or they're going to swim, right? It's either the old adage. You're either going to step up and rise to the occasion, and you're going to be the player coming off the bench that's going to plug that hole, or will we reminisce after this game saying, what if he had stayed healthy? So for this team, they all have to step up, rise to the occasion. And for us as players, we tend to do that, right? If you go a man down in a game, for some reason, it's harder to play against a team that has a man down. Why? Because the attitude, the mental part of the game just rises up just a little bit. Looking at the scenes here in Seattle Stadium, the crowd is going to be behind them. This team has nowhere to go but up from here, and kind of disregard the hole that's not necessarily extremely vital for this team, but it is one when you look at it, you would absolutely 100%, 10 out of 10, love to have him on the pitch.
13: Yeah, he was so instrumental in the game against Paraguay because, you can have all the tactics that you want and set up, try and, counter what the other team's going to do. You have to have individuals kind of break teams down, especially against these better teams. He was so dangerous every single time he touched the ball. He looked like he was going to take someone on one-on-one, and he was successful more times than not, creating chances just by, kind of pulling defenders towards him as well. You don't have that magnetic presence anymore. So you're going to have to find other ways to break down the defense of Australia, who proved to be a formidable force in their first game against Turkey.
12: Yeah, they were awesome there up at Vancouver Stadium when they beat Turkey by a score of 2-0. Pulisic really did whatever he wanted to do there, getting up the field and on the left and pretty much just dominating in that game against Paraguay. Let's talk about that, because even without Pulisic, Brad, what did the United States do in that game that they can replicate today with Gio Reyna in the lineup? And what is a little bit of a different formation, different maybe strategy from Mauricio Pochettino?
8: Well, I think there's two ways you have to look at this. As a fan, it was optimism. It was hope. It was, this team can do it. We can win the World Cup. And then from a player's perspective inside that locker room, you really have to put that one to bed. Anytime you play in a tournament, you have a big victory out from the start. Yes, you want to do some things that you did well, but watching the tape, Paraguay had opportunities to get forward. They just didn't take the opportunities, and they really weren't optimizing in their attack. And Australia did that, right? They were able to get forward. They were able to find the gaps. They were able to slip balls through, counterattack, and really provide Turkey a real challenge. But for me, it's about this USA team. Do the things that you did well in that game. It's most important to get a victory today. It doesn't have to be beautiful. We'd all love to see a 4-1 win, but at the end of the day, we want to see this team advance, and however you have to do that today, I'm fine with it. I know that Seattle will be fine with it and the rest of the country as well.
13: Yeah, I think this will be proving to be a much different challenge for the U.S., and not just because Australia coming off the win against Turkey, but they do it in a totally different way than Paraguay does. I think going into the first game, a lot of people expected Paraguay to be on the ball a little bit more, get a couple more combinations in and around their 18-yard box a little bit, but the U.S. just didn't allow them to do that. They were able to high press

0: 2026 setup, build it like Beckham from living room to lawn with the Home Depot, and take the fast free delivery assist. The Home Depot, official FIFA World Cup 2026 supporter, subject to availability. All right, well, we are two games down in Group A. Mexico, with the win over South Korea, lead that group with 6 points. South Korea there in second with 3 points. In Group B, also two match days down, Canada and Switzerland both got big wins yesterday. They both lead their group there with 4 points. Canada on top with a +6 goal differential to Switzerland's +3. We're only one match day down in Group C. Scotland leads that group with 3 points. Morocco and Brazil both have a point after their draw. Here in Group D, United States and Australia both with 3 points after their wins in match day one. Turkey and Paraguay both at 0 points. Group E, Germany and Ivory Coast are on top of that. Both of them have 3 points. Group F, Sweden leads that with 3 points. Japan and the Netherlands, after their draw, they each have a point entering match day two. Group G, it is all 1 point. New Zealand, Iran, Belgium, Egypt, all at 1 point. Group H, Uruguay, Saudi Arabia, Spain, Cabo Verde, also all at 1 point. Group I, Norway and France both have 3 points. Group J, same situation. Argentina and Austria both have 3 points leading that group. Group K, Colombia leading with 3 points. Congo and Portugal, after their surprising draw, both with a point. And finally, in Group L, England and Ghana leading that group, both with 3 points. Well, we have Australia, United States today for the U.S. They are in their 12th World Cup. Australia. I'll get to that in a minute. And when we get to their histories, how many World Cups they've been in, we'll get to that a little bit later on. But for the United States right now, it is a chance to potentially win their group if the results go their way later today with Paraguay and Turkey. United States are stationed in Irvine, California. They're coming off of a win over Paraguay 4-1 last week. Australia, meanwhile, they're stationed in Alameda, California. They're at the Oakland Roots training facility. So both took short flights up to Seattle for today's game. All right, let's get into the lineups. We mentioned Christian Pulisic is out for the United States. Today's lineups are brought to you by Fox One. The excitement of the FIFA World Cup is now streaming live on Fox One, the official English streaming platform to catch every unforgettable moment. Fox One brings the action straight to your screen so you never miss a goal. Download Fox One and experience the FIFA World Cup live. Brad, what is Mauricio Pochettino doing today with the United States lineup?
1: Yeah, we've got Matt Freese back in goal and Anthony Robinson, Tim Ream, Chris Richards across the back, Freeman as well, who's kind of burst onto the scene, former MLS player. Tyler Adams is the one who's going to have to lead this team in the middle of the pitch along with Tillman. Weston McKinney once again, Sergiño Dest and Bulligan up top, and then the introduction of Ricardo Pepi. So what does that do to this lineup? It'll TBD. It may look like a 3-5-2. It may look like a 4-4-2 at times. It'll be interesting to see how the two strikers up top pair up, because those are two out-and-out strikers. I don't expect too much defending from them anywhere on the pitch, but these guys are going to come in. It's a great chance for Ricardo Pepi, big, strong striker up top.
0: Big time. Anderson, what is Australia doing with their lineup?
2: Yeah, they got Beach in goal, and looks like they're going to throw out a back five to kind of just sit back and bunker down a little bit. You got Boss, Burgess, Sotar, Cercati, and Italiano that rounds out that back five. Velupilai, Ocon, Exler, O'Neill, and Lecky are the midfield four, and then the one striker being Mohamed Touré from Norwich City in England. So that'll be the lineup that Australia throws out against the U.S.
0: Let's get a break. Let's start breaking down U.S.-Australia. Let's get into some tactics. Let's get into some strategy. How does the United States get a win at Seattle Stadium and win their group today? At least take control of it. 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

0: You're listening to FIFA World Cup 2026 on iHeartRadio. Jackson Feltz here alongside the former United States men's national teamer Brad Evans and Anders Hurst. We are counting you down to kickoff, just 16 minutes away from the United States men's national team against Australia here in match day two of Group D. As we mentioned, the breaking news, Christian Pulisic out for the United States with his left calf injury. Ricardo Pepi in with a little bit of a lineup change for Mauricio Pochettino. Let's get into some strategy. USA's FIFA ranking 17. Australia's ranking 27. This between two teams who both won their first games of the World Cup. Brad Anderson, let's get into it. What do you think the strategy and tactics are going to be here, especially in the first half of this one?
1: Yeah, I think you throw rankings out the window. We've already seen it so far. Rankings mean absolutely nothing in a tournament like this. And I think we were all a little trepidatious of this expanded World Cup format, letting more teams in, not being as prestigious, but someone knew, the soccer gods knew, that people were stepping up to play on any given day. So you can throw rankings out the window. This is about what's going on the field. 11 v 11. The USA is going to have to move the ball quickly. They're going to be in Australia be on a low block, I think. So the USA is going to find themselves with the ball, but they have to take chances. They can't be like Spain and Portugal where it's just pass, pass, pass. You have 1,000 passes in a game, but two or three shots. So you have to take chances. You have to put the ball out wide and you have to serve it in with two strikers. It's not necessarily about the chance that comes from the ball swung in. It's about unorganizing the defense. A ball gets cleared out top of the box and then you can play from there. You have to move the opponent's defense to be successful and then be aware of the counterattack from Australia. They're quick. They're fast. They're going to play for set pieces as well because they're big. And then for Australia, they have to catch them on the counterattack. Hopefully they will lull the U.S. to sleep and then be able to catch them through quick combinations. It's an experienced group that's going to play for their badge today. It's going to be a real chess match, and I'm just beyond excited for this one.
2: Yeah, you mentioned the two strikers. I think a lot of, you know, people expected when the Pulisic news came out that you would just instantly go to the Gio Reyna swap, a guy that plays very similar to Pulisic that's going to take people on one-on-one a little bit, kind of provides that spark. I like that Pochettino went with the two strikers look today because I actually thought they were going to originally go through that for the first game. They obviously proved me wrong on that one. But going against these very big center backs for Australia and having five in the back where it's a true five in the back, not really wing backs. You're sitting back with five defenders. Having someone who can just occupy one of those guys and someone who plays really well with his back to goal in Ricardo Pepi, then you can start to run off of him a little bit. And that just takes one defender away from things. And, you know, he's going to prove to be a menace in the box as well when you're going to be crossing balls in. He's going to get to those, first and second balls and just bring something a little bit different. And it shows that this is going to be a completely different game than the first game against Paraguay.
1: It's a great point, and I love the two strikers because typically you might see a team make a switch and it's a like for like striker, right, with also who's up top. But for the US, they have Balogun that's built on speed, power, and then you have the big target striker, and I love that. Now you have the opportunity to play long balls. You get up, you win a header, and then it's Balogun's opportunity to get in behind. He has to read those opportunities. The only thing is that these two guys probably haven't trained together all that much, sure, save for the past 3 or 4 days. And so we'll see if they can be on the same page. It takes a long time to build a partnership with your striker, much same exact thing as a center back. You build a relationship with your center back and that usually lasts over time. That's why you've seen Tim Ream in the lineup for the past almost 8 years now.
2: Yeah, and the one thing I am slightly, I don't want to say concerned about, but curious on how it's going to look is during the game against Paraguay, Tillman was the one sitting deeper with Weston McKennie getting higher, which I would think is a little bit inverse to what I expected going into the game. I'm curious if that's how they line up again today. Maybe both of them get up a little bit and leave Tyler Adams back a little bit. You have to have that playmaking force when you take one of your midfielders away and put it up top.
0: Well, we're about 11 minutes away from United States versus Australia. 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
1: Look, I think it's Tyler Adams for the U.S. because just like we talked about earlier, when you're a number six and you're playing with three in the back, not only do you have to be the fourth defender on a counterattack and be able to plug in because Anthony Robinson might be drawn extremely wide or high, then you have to drop in and create a back three. Tim Ream might have to step up if they're only going to play with one striker with Australia, and he's going to have to fill that gap in behind. But then on offense, he has to be that linchpin to get the ball off his foot switch the ball side to side as quick as possible. He is the linchpin for this United States team, and it becomes so valuable when you play against a team like Australia that will set up with five in the back that are just going to sit. Everything has to come through him. He's got to be a playmaker. He's got to be a ball winner. And the U.S. will go as far as Tyler Adams does in this tournament. However he plays, the U.S. has a chance. If he plays well, they're going to advance. If he doesn't, he's not able to handle the pressure, the tactical side of things. I don't know if they'll be as successful. So he's a massive player today for the U.S.
2: Yeah, I'm looking at the midfield three because, you know, obviously talking with the two strikers, you know, Pepe's going to come in and, you know, do what he does normally. You have Tyler Adams that kind of sits back, controls play a little bit deeper. Weston McKennie's going to be the box-to-box force. And I'm looking at Malik Tillman for my player to watch because he's kind of the main creative force now with Christian Pulisic out of this match. Obviously, you have the wingbacks as well. But he's going to have to connect both of those you know, phases of play from when you're building out of the back to when you're creating chances moving forward. He played with such confidence in the Paraguay game. He's one of my favorite players to watch. So I'm really hoping he steps up into this role, and it's going to be an expanded role for him in this one.
3: That assist he had on the second Balogun goal was absolutely special. There's a case to be made that Tillman was the man of the match. He played extremely, extremely well. All right, we are now less than 10 minutes away from U.S.-Australia. We'll get one more break, give you the history for these clubs in the World Cup. Give you final keys. We are nearing kickoff. It's Seattle Stadium. It's perfect weather, 75 degrees, sunny. Could not imagine a better day in the Emerald City. We will get to kickoff soon. 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

0: We are 5 minutes away from kickoff between the United States men's national team and Australia. Second match day of Group D in the 2026 World Cup. For Australia, this is their seventh World Cup, first coming in 1974. In the most recent World Cup, they were in Group D as well. They got out of Group D. They beat Tunisia. They beat Denmark. Then they went up against Argentina in the round of 16 and got a loss in that one for the United States. Meanwhile, they have been in the World Cup now for 12 times. Their first 1930, the inaugural World Cup where they finished third. Recent history, they finished in the quarterfinals in 2002. That is certainly where they want to get, if not further, here in 2026. Seattle Stadium playing host to USMNT and Australia. Brad, former Sounder, former United States men's national teamer, you have played and captained many games here in Seattle Stadium. We're looking at here right now, 70,000 people filling that building roughly. What is this moment like for the players?
1: Yeah, it's pure butterflies. And this will be a moment that they won't forget here in Seattle. We don't get to host that often up in the Northwest, and these moments don't come around. So you have to absorb the whole time. Take a look around, take a picture of the stands. We played in some massive games here. 2013 was a World Cup qualifier, 40,000 fans. And now you're almost doubling that with this World Cup match. It sends chills up my spine as we work through this one. These guys are fired up, rise to the occasion, get after it, leave everything on the field, no what ifs.
2: Yeah, I'm going to take the other side of that because of how, you know, we've seen the atmosphere. It looks awesome. You're seeing the flyover on the screen right now. I want to make sure that you calm the nerves in the first couple minutes of this game. Get on the ball, make your first passes, make your first couple tackles, make sure you can get through and, you know, kind of calm the nerves of both the players and the coaches here at Seattle Stadium.
0: Well, it was 8 years ago that the World Cup was announced to be in Australia, Mexico, Canada, the joint bid for this World Cup. And folks in Seattle have been waiting for this day for what feels like even more than a decade. And here we go. Seattle Stadium, United States, Australia for the control of Group D. Let's get to kickoff. That comes up next. 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
8: Shows moved up the Pacific coastline to a city that is immensely proud of its soccer history, a city that has quite literally changed how professional soccer looks and sounds in this country. And now the question is, can the fans here in Seattle do for the United States what they have done so many times since 1974 for their Sounders? Roar them on to a win, and a win that would push the United States into the next round of this FIFA World Cup against an opponent, like last week, that is very motivated to try to spoil the party. Beautiful day here in Seattle. Everything we would have possibly hoped for, the atmosphere. What about the game? It's underway. It's the United States in the red and white stripes. It's the Socceroos of Australia in yellow. It was not just special last week in LA. It was historic. Four goals in the win against Paraguay. More goals than the U.S. has ever scored in a World Cup game. More goals than the U.S. scored in the entire last World Cup. And now a chance to do something that they've never done before. Clinch a spot in the next round with a game still to go. But Mauricio Pochettino was well aware of the fact that Australia is in exactly the same boat. They beat Turkey up the road in Vancouver, B.C. on Saturday night. 2-0 was the score. An errant pass. Motore trying to run away from Chris Richards. Fires in, and Matt Freese, who didn't make a single save last week against Paraguay, makes his first save of his World Cup career.
9: Yeah, just Freeman misplaying a pass back to Chris Richards. Here comes the transition. Talked about Toure with his speed. This is what he wants. Situations like this to go 1v1, but the angle was very wide and ends up being comfortable for Freese at his near post.
8: And Australia can clinch a spot in the next round with a win in this game as well. They are brimming with confidence. They are building momentum, and the Australians are spoiling for a fight here today.
9: So it is as expected formation-wise for the United States. Ricardo Pepi's up front, two-striker look. That person there making the run was Anthony Robinson, trying to get onto that direct ball. Good pressure here from the U.S. high up early. This is going to be a bit of a scrap, I think, the early stages of this game. Australia, we've talked about how defensively they had 29% possession in their first match against Turkey. Lowest ever for them in a World Cup match, yet they won 2-0. That shows you they don't need the ball. They're quite comfortable without the ball. Anthony Robinson, far side of the screen. He's going to play high. That's going to bring Tillman inside to create some of these midfield rotations that were so successful for the U.S. in their first match.
8: Weston McKennie trying to angle it in there. Looking for Flo Balogun. It was Cameron Burgess who sends it out. And then just miscontrolled on the outside by Nishan Volupele. Tony Popovich was playing for Australia at the World Cup 20 years ago. He kind of rescued their qualifying campaign. And one of the things he talked about yesterday, the press conference, very similar to an American soccer standpoint. He said, we're trying to put Australia's soccer on the world map. It was great that we won, but now we've got to back it up and do it again. Anthony Robinson. Working on Italiano, who's able to block the cross. It's not going to be a corner. Decision from our referee, Felix Weyer, is it's a goal kick.
9: I think he's going to be a really important player today for the United States in the attacking half of the field. Boy, do they wish they had him. Christian Pulisic, foot fitness knock. Would he be in? Would he not? He is out and unavailable for the U.S. So that means that then Pepi came into the lineup. You're seeing a little bit of a different look formation-wise, but the big thing for them is having the two center forwards up against the three giant center backs for Australia and trying to create some movement. Here they are combining early.
8: And a foul there and a free kick for Australia. Jenny Taft down on the field. The extent to which you can hear anything we're saying, what more can you add on Christian Pulisic being out here today?
10: Well, John Mauricio Pochettino telling me before the match, Christian Pulisic is making good progress. The hope is he is ready and able to be selected soon. Truthfully, he was a little sad. He did everything to try to be available today. I actually saw Christian Pulisic encouraging teammates before this match. He's been positive on the bench, specifically hugging Ricardo Pepi and offering some words of encouragement there as well.
8: Jenny was the first one to bring us that news about an hour and a half before kickoff today. Melissa took a kick to that calf in practice in the days before the Paraguay game. It tightened up during the first half as he became the USA's all-time leader in World Cup assists. And so that's the question. Who steps up into that absence and lifts the U.S. forward today? Again, we see Weston McKennie popping up on the outside. Freeman trying to lift it up towards McKennie here, able to bring it down, doesn't use Dest. Gets a cross in instead. Pepi putting his head down. Balogun's in the area. Going to fall to Anthony Robinson, and the whistle is gone before the shot was taken from Robinson. Felix Vier spotted a foul in there against the U.S.
9: But this is a great example of why you play with two strikers. And the running from Weston McKennie today, as it was against Paraguay, is going to be very important because that starts to draw players out of position. But now you've got Balogun attacking the near post, then Pepi coming over his shoulder. So traditionally, the U.S. just play with one. You've got 3-1. This time you've got 3-2, but the movement in there just causes a little bit of chaos, and it almost bounces to Pepi, but a good early look. And the most important thing when you get into good positions in wide areas, you have to beat the first man. McKennie did there in the U.S. almost finding a way through.
8: Now Matt Freeze under some pressure here. Chris Richards under some pressure. It's another turnover at the back for the U.S. in possession. Great work by Chris Richards, though, to take it away from Valupele. Pepi broken up by Harry Soutar. Came to the back of Pepi, no foul. Here's two right now, sandwiched by U.S. defenders. Ream comes out of there with the ball. And then Tillman knocks it out for an Australia throw, and the U.S. starting a little frustrated right now.
9: Yeah, but turnovers will be your worst enemy in a game like this, where Australia, look, we talk about them sitting back deep, but when they feel there's a chance to press and you're facing your own goal, they're going to squeeze the game up, and they force the U.S. into two careless turnovers that have almost proved opportunities for them to find a way and attack the U.S. goal. So that is something in the middle of the field to be very aware of, as Pepe's chasing down Soutar here.
8: And the big man, Harry Soutar, the captain, back to the youngster, Patrick Beach, just his fourth ever appearance for Australia at the age of 22, but a monster night in the opener, 8-save shutout. It was promising there for a moment, but it was errant from Balogun for Tillman. Freeman wins the challenge in the air. McKennie has it knocked away. Adams got there. That's a tough tackle there. That was Matthew Leckie, long-time Australian veteran, who catches Tyler Adams, and Adams is down hurt.
9: And Leckie was not a starter in the first game, 35 years old. They want to bring his experience into the game. To me, that's a yellow card. Not giving that yellow early. The ball's very clearly gone. He's late catching the left leg of Tyler Adams there. And he's getting a strong talking to, but no card issued on the play.
8: Tyler Adams there, such a leader on this team, such an important part of this team since he was a teenager. And Mauricio Pochettino, speaking to him yesterday after practice at the University of Washington, he speaks so much about the mental side of the game, and he said, more than anything else, we have to compete. We win or we don't win. Okay, we have to compete against Australia. Nice sequence there. Weston McKennie has Dest inside, able to bring it in for Adams, holds off Touré. Dest, McKennie, great return, Serginho Dest, blocked. Burgess got his body in the way. Freeman holds it in. And one of the interesting things, it's not hot, it is warm in the sun, and the sun is really shining down on that field. It's not zipping around as much, the ball, as we saw in L.A. last week.
9: Really good early signs, though, the U.S. getting Weston McKennie involved. He is going to be the key in this game. His running will unbalance this Australian defense. You just see he's very intelligent the way he moves off the ball, times his runs, and especially on this right side, the relationship with Dest, as you saw there, the two of them move so well off each other, and here they are again.
8: McKennie, great first touch, able to recover on the second. In for Pepe, back for Adams. Here's Weston once more. He's actually from these parts, Weston McKennie, even though his hometown is Dallas. He was born just down the road at Fort Lewis. His dad, longtime Air Force veteran. It's part of why he lived in Germany as a kid. So he doesn't have a ton of memories of Seattle, but this is, in one way or another, his hometown.
9: And it was Dest who starts the play initially. But look at that running from McKennie. That attracts two defenders. And the smart thing that Dest does is he stays on the move. Doesn't make him easy to mark. Gets the shot with the left foot. But as you said, Burgess coming across, making that really good block. That's something Australia do well. They block shots. If you think you've got daylight, they converge on it very quickly.
8: Balogun has a step on Shirkati. Balogun to the byline. Balogun into the middle. Dead! It's the United States once again on the board early. Ricardo Pepi was in. Was it perhaps last off the defender? Who cares? It's 1-0 U.S.

0: when Mauricio Pochettino changes the formation, plays with two strikers for exactly this reason right here. Pepe's staying centrally right now. Australia a little bit late to step out, but it's the running out of the middle into the channels, something the U.S. were so effective at, and it's Balogun driving. You've got numbers in the box that Australia have to be aware of, and then the ball's just put in the back of the net by Cameron Burgess. It's an own goal, but Pepe is there waiting for it. Destin made the run to the near post. Can't quite clear it, trying to get his feet set, but it's a great ball in from Flo Balogun that creates that, but putting pressure on this five-man back line, and the U.S. find an early breakthrough once again.
1: And Australia right back on the attack. Jacob Italiano blocked by Anthony Robinson, trying to play Lecky. Ream is there. Tillman can't cleanly escape. Italiano running in. Important interception by Adams. Again, trying to get Italiano involved. Crossing in, Moturé brings it down. Touré turns to face. Touré into the middle. The Lupale, the follow-up shot is just wide. Well, Matt Freese, cement shoes there. Matthew Lecky goes close.
0: No, instant response from Australia. Good movement off the ball. Lecky starts on the far right side and drifts in. There's a lot of U.S. bodies there, but Villupale, very good job just shielding Chris Richards and lays it off to be hit first time. That's not far away. Outside of the foot, looking for that far post.
1: Robinson with some pressure from behind there again. Whoever wins this game clinches their spot in the next round with a game still to go. If it finishes a tie, neither team would clinch, and there are scenarios at play for both teams where the late game tonight, the other game in the group between Paraguay and Turkey, the U.S. could end the night clinching top spot in the group. Not just advancement. Underhit pass there by Burgess. It was his own goal that gave the U.S. the early lead. Tillman trying to angle for Dest. That's going to be a U.S. corner.
0: And it's a credit to the U.S. for how dynamic and, quite frankly, just the athleticism and speed at which they can play with. And just an ability when the ball is turned over, first pass forward, Balogun turns, lays it off, runners everywhere. And Australia really, as they were on that own goal, scrambling to clear the ball. It goes out for a U.S. corner.
1: And Felix Viers going to manage the jockeying for position.
0: But they stack their big bodies, Australia, at that near post. So it, more than likely, the U.S. here will try to hit the back post and try to free guys up. That's what the conversation is right now about jostling, shirt pulling, pulling, tugging. Referee's got an eye on it. But the U.S. are trying to free Chris Richards up. That's the guy you want to find for Malik Tillman here.
1: Tillman swings it in. That was McKennie. It was blocked. And it was a handball against the United States.
0: And that's what they did. Beat that first man, get over the 6'6" Harry Soutar. And it's Weston McKennie, whose last goal for the U.S. was off a set piece against Belgium. He gets a great look at it there. Hard to see who it was blocked by. It was Boss, comes right off his chest. And then the right hand of McKennie hits it on the way back out. Great block by Boss, because that was going in that far corner.
1: Again, you see the way the ball's just slowing up a little bit on some of those passes at the back, and the way the Australians are chasing it down and causing some pressure. Lovely little flick there by Dest. That was Burgess going up the back of Balogun. Adams tackles it away, but it falls to Touré. Chris Richards is there. And then Adams is chopped down. And this is part of the conversation in this game today. Australia want to make it physical.
0: Yeah.
1: They want to make this tough. So how does the referee handle it?
0: Well, the referee is important. But if we go back to the friendly where the two of these teams played the last time, the man not playing today, U.S.'s star player, Christian Pulisic, was kicked around. Mauricio Pochettino not happy with his own team's reaction and how they stepped up their physicality. Second half, they changed that. They end up winning that game 2-1. And from that point on,
2: there was a marker that was laid down to all of the players. And the U.S., I would say, have improved their intensity, their physicality. That should be a foul, and it's going to be the game's first yellow card here on Boss.
1: Jordy Boss there catching Weston McKennie up high.
2: Also, when you can't tackle a guy, you got to foul him. And that's what they're doing. McKennie, just contact to the face from Boss there. That's what the yellow card is. But he's just been excellent again for the U.S. Almost identical starts to the game against Paraguay. Own goal for the opposition. The U.S. with a couple of nervy moments in the beginning, as they did against Paraguay. And then from that point, it has been all U.S. And now they're going to get another chance from a set piece here.
1: And you've got Tillman and Anthony Robinson getting set over the ball. And the U.S. is going to push just about everyone up for this.
2: I'm interested who's going to take it, because you have two options. The left foot of Robinson, which would bend on top of Beach, or Tillman, who had a good one. But I would put pressure on this young goalkeeper straight away here.
1: Robinson runs away. Tillman sends it in. It's McKennie with a flick. Draws a few oohs from the crowd. But he's a guy that he's coming off a career year, Weston McKennie. Such an important piece of, as you see, Robert Kennedy Jr. in the stands here today, here in Seattle. And it's not just, you know, oh, that's another giveaway. It's Tillman. It's Australia trying to play out of the back. Tillman into the middle, too far for Balogun. But for McKennie, it's not just the stats. It's the fact that he's played in different positions for his club in Italy, Juventus. He's indispensable to them all over the field. He goes wherever he wants. He makes the game wherever he wants. And that was, I think, a big part of why you immediately, when we knew Pulisic wasn't going to play, said Weston's got to be the guy today.
2: And because of the role that he is featured in, that there's a big question. What position is his best position for the United States? Is he deeper? And after seeing the season he had in Italy, where he was providing goals and assists, and that's part of that intelligence. And Mauricio Pochettino has found the right role for him. They have good structure behind the ball, so he doesn't have to worry as much about the defending, and he can just go and find those spaces that make an opponent uncomfortable. And the note on the field, you talked about it, how the grass is drying up. You saw that on the turnover from Australia. Because of the heat here today, it is a slower moving ball, and a couple times Australia have left passes short that the U.S. have jumped those passing lanes. So we'll see if that has an effect as this game goes on.

0: Test under some immediate pressure there. Just glides away from Jordy Boss, who's able to poke it away as Dess was looking to make his move. Comes to Anthony Robinson now. He's looking in for Pepe there. It was Aiden O'Neill of New York City FC and MLS. Teammate of U.S. goalkeeper Matt Freeze, who intercepted that pass. Freeman for Weston McKennie. Boss defending on a yellow card. Again, a little under hit there, and Adams had to quickly recover it. Thumbs up for Winston McKennie at the end of the play. Ream. It's the wrong side of McKennie. It's going to work, though, for Dest to keep it in play. In for McKennie. Can he catch up? No. It was the loop play there. Backtracking, but it's given away again. Good pressure by Dest. Into the box. A lot of numbers in there. Adams couldn't walk his way through.
1: Australia nowhere to go, though. Nobody on the transition except for, look at the speed from Toure. And Matt Freeze is going to be alert to come out of his goal to deal with this one and just boot it. Looks like it stayed in.
0: It did stay in play. And that was great work by Alex Freeman as well, putting a body on Toure to try to slow him up. That is where Australia are just so dangerous. Lecky wins the knockdown. Italiano now. Anthony Robinson there. And it's a U.S. throw. Blast off the Australian player. Well, the U.S. getting an own goal for a second straight game. That has never happened in the history of the FIFA Men's World Cup. And in fact, all time, only France have benefited from more own goals than the United States. That is number 5 in the history of the U.S. But as you pointed out, it's not just because of a terrible error as much as it is you create that chaos.
1: And as you pointed out, who cares who scores? It's it's a goal for the United States.
0: Some strikers might. Adams over the top. Is it going to sit for Flo Balogun? He couldn't take it down clean, and Beach is there in time.
1: He's looking, how did I miscontrol that? I don't think he gets enough credit for the running he does off the ball. Is a
0: great
1: turnover.
0: Step, Tillman, McKennie, Balogun, blocked. And then Lecky, that was good work to kind of look Anthony Robinson off it, allow Italiano to get on the run. Italiano trying to cut inside Anthony Robinson. Good support from Tillman. And you bring up Flo Balogun. He scored twice in the game against Paraguay. Described it as a dreamy night. First time since 1930 the U.S. got multiple goals out of a player in a World Cup game. A guy that could have played for Nigeria, where his parents are from, was playing for England at youth level where he grew up. He chose to play for the United States where he was born. Told us yesterday, the American people are passionate. They're upbeat. I love that about them. And he said, you felt that in the atmosphere in L.A. You're feeling that today as well as Toure lays it off for Lecky, who's going to keep it in play. Ream defending. Lecky crossing in, and it ends up out. Was that Freeman's
1: it
0: touch
1: was.
0: It was for a corner?
1: Really important, because I thought Filippoli had a jump on him and just watch Freeman at the end of this accelerate to get away. Good long buildup from Australia. They get a look that they would want. They're 3-3 right now. The U.S. want to always be +1 in the defense, making sure they have a man that can cover. Look at that. And speaking about own goals in situations where you're under pressure, maybe the ball can go anywhere. Great concentration. Committed early, gets his foot across, but it's going to be a corner. They have some big targets. Soutar, 6'6". The other two center backs, Burgess and Chikadi, are 6'3 and 6'4". So this is an area for the U.S. right now. As you can see, the height advantage right there for Soutar.
0: Paul Okon-Engsler to take. First corner of the game for Australia. And it's just clipped up there towards the penalty spot. Knocked down. Freeze had to wait.
1: Should be another corner, I think.
0: That was Weston there. It was Tyler Adams, in fact, looked like got a touch. A little bit of hesitation from the referee.
1: So what Australia were trying to do there is really hit a lofted ball that allows Soutar with his height to win that first one, which he did. and then gets poked away from Burgess at the end, but it'll be another corner. They're stacking their bigger players at the back post. That's the man they're trying to free up. So Freeman's trying to wrestle him right now just to make sure he can get positioning. But it's a tight balance. Referee's looking right at that.
0: And swinger from the other side to foul in there as Matt Freeze ends up on the deck. And that will take us to our match break, sponsored by Lenovo. Halfway through the first half of play on just a glorious, sunny, and more importantly, loud day in Seattle. It's the United States up 1-0 on Australia.
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7: About the conditions, yes, it is warm, no shade. Obviously, you're seeing they're rewatering the pitch. It is warm, John, but it's comfortable down here, so nothing of concern really in that regard, just no shade at all.
0: One of the interesting things that we've seen throughout this World Cup is how the momentum can shift significantly after these breaks. This is not brand new in the sense that it's become a thing in recent years to take a break if on a hot day. It's new because we're doing it every single game. Australia scored their first goal in the win over Turkey 4 minutes out of the first half break. They did it again a little bit later in the second half. So what's key here for the U.S. coming out?
1: Continue with that same intensity. I was watching the Australian grouping as well. Tony Popovich very animated with his players. A lot of pointing in different positions. So oftentimes we have seen out of some of these breaks, and specifically in that England-Croatia game where it was all England, then the break happened, and then Croatia came on, tweaked a couple of things, they get back into the game. That's something you want to try to avoid. But it is good. When the field is watered and you have an opportunity like that, where now the game will be a little bit quicker, the ball's going to zip the same way it was at the start of the game.
0: U.S. as it stands, with a win, clinching a spot in the next round with a game still to go. Thursday night down in L.A. against Turkey, and as you saw, two of the three possible results when Turkey played Paraguay tonight would mean the U.S. actually clinch the top spot in the group. And that's the most favorable path for them into the knockout round. Anthony Robinson, long run forward. Robinson's cross sails away from him. Although that was going out, or was it already out?
1: Yeah,
0: it was already out before Boss touched it there.
1: Something I've been very impressed with, and this was the hope in playing two strikers, is that one will stay centrally, the other one is going to run. And that's flip-flopping between Pepe and Balogun. But in that sequence there, Pepe had made a great 30-yard run in behind. He doesn't get the ball, but it doesn't matter because it dragged a center back with him, and it opened that space then for Robinson to make that run. The service wasn't there, it didn't come off, but great signs for the U.S. The center backs, they don't want to make those runs, but when you force them to and they have to, it wears them down, and maybe it doesn't happen in that moment, but then the next one you open up space for your teammate.
0: First time in a decade the U.S. men are playing here in Seattle. It's a completely packed house. It's been just incredible scenes even around the city in the last 2 days. And this was a stadium built with World Cup soccer in mind, unlike a lot of the other NFL stadiums that these games are being played in. When the plans were drawn up, and the late Paul Allen, who was the driving force behind building this stadium, they made sure the stadium was built wide enough to hold a World Cup soccer field, which is more than 20 yards wider than an NFL field, let alone all the support here over the years for the support for the sport of soccer. Can the U.S. make it that much more a perfect day by getting a win? Alex Freeman just able to keep that away from Moture.

0: And now Ream has Pepe running. It's mishit backwards there by Cicotti, and it's cleaned up errantly by Italiano, and it gives the U.S. a corner.
1: Italiano's head spinning right now, quite frankly, because he's not sure how far and how aggressive he should be with Anthony Robinson. And then that space when he steps out, the U.S. are saying thank you very much, because Cicotti doesn't want to come out of the box. He wants to stay within the lines of the box and defend. And the U.S. are taking advantage of that space down either channel, which was similar channels against Paraguay. I wasn't sure there would be that same space, but the movement and the running off the ball has been excellent once again from the U.S.
0: Malik Tillman once again to take. In swinger. Richards was up for it, just too tall for him. Hard running there to chase it down by Alex Freeman, and he wins a throw for the U.S. with that effort. 21 years old, has just burst onto the scene in the last year. Chris Richards telling us yesterday, Alex is a joke. He's made the leap. Son of Antonio Freeman, Green Bay Packers wide receiver, Super Bowl winner 30 years ago, was catching touchdowns. Here, it's the same spot as the Old Kingdom when he was playing for the Packers against the Seahawks, and now his son is playing for the United States in a World Cup game. Has a couple options. Balogun able to hold it up. Tillman tripped up. Free kick U.S. Is there going to be another card coming here? There is.
1: Passing, movement, one touch, quick combinations. It's going to be so difficult all day long for, but what a first touch from Tillman as well. I mean, to be able to shift his balance and momentum there just to take that right foot touch and away, and clearly Cicotti just raking down the side of his left leg there.
0: Alessandro Cicotti, 22-year-old, born in Italy, grew up in Australia. His dad was a professional player, actually switched a couple years ago from playing for Italy to playing for the Socceroos, and now he joins Jordy Boss as being on yellow cards right now. Anthony Robinson, the ensuing free kick. Richards trying to get in there, and there was a foul. There's an Australian player down before it reached Richards. Now, coming up next on Fox, action from Group C. Scotland facing Morocco. What a scene that's going to be in Foxborough, Massachusetts. Followed by Brazil against Haiti and Philadelphia. Those matchups are after us today as World Cup coverage continues on Fox.
1: There you go. U.S. soccer royalty. Casey Keller, Alex Morgan, Jill Ellison, Servando Carrasco.
0: Casey Keller, another one of those just important foundational Seattle Northwest members of, as you put it, soccer royalty, former starting goalkeeper for the U.S. at a World Cup. Alex Morgan, a World Cup winner. Jill Ellis, a World Cup winning coach. And Tony Popovich right now had an unbeaten first year as Australia's coach until October, when they lost to the U.S. in a friendly. Again, we call them friendlies, old-fashioned term. Mauricio Pochettino really dislikes that term. Non-official matches. The U.S. came from behind in Denver to win that game. It was a nasty game. It was physical. This one has had moments of it. Des goes down. That was Okan Engsler there. And for what it's worth, that game, Christian Pulisic actually came off hurt midway through the first half. So it's not altogether different that the U.S. is playing without Pulisic today, in the sense that they had to do the work without him in October.
1: But these little plays will frustrate the opposition. As long as you can do it in the right way, this Australian team right now reeling a little bit from the start that they've had. They had the one opportunity where Leckie has the outside of the foot shot, but largely been on the defensive side of the game. For them, that's not unusual, but just the way the U.S. have been able to pin them down but still be dangerous. Oftentimes, you see them sitting in a deep block and conceding shots from distance. A lot of times, his Dest has just been electric all tournament long, and just try stuff. It's fun to watch, but more importantly, when it comes off, he breaks open the game. Love seeing him in this attacking position on the right.
0: Balogun all the way out to the left. Good work by Italiano to not let him through that time. That was how the U.S. created that own goal. Robinson dumped off the ball off that. I mean, you think about it, the U.S. does not have a shot on goal right now. They've not really created a ton of chances in 35 minutes, but one of the chances they did create ended up in the back of the net. Comes into Balogun. Can he catch up to it? He can. Still Flo Balogun. Dancing. Loving it. Feeling it. Italiano is there to tackle it out in front of Robinson.

0: instead of the ball turning over and retreating. No, put the pressure on. Well, the ball's in their box. Great recognition by Dest. It was his cross that was cleared away. Follows the ball in. And just a lot of panic at the back from Australia as that ball's out. It will be an Australian throw.
1: And remember on Friday, it was 1-0 for a long time. It was later in the half, the rest of the goals came. Alex Freeman is down holding the back of his head, as is Paul Okon-Engsler. And immediately the medical staffs are rushing out.
0: Yeah, Freeman was just trying to flick this ball on. And Okon-Engsler just crashes into the back of them. Two players challenging for the ball. It is a foul, but there's nothing more in this one. And Tim Ream, as we so often seen, this captain coming over, he's a coach on the field for Mauricio Pochettino with his experience.
1: And a chance for the Australians as well to come over to their coach, Tony Popovic.
0: And this is Cercati on the right side of Australians' defense. And I just, even by his hand motions there, I think he's saying, look, when I have to step in with Balogun, it's leaving space in behind. And that's what I've seen him struggling with, that decision-making. If I leave him, then he's wide open. If I go with him, I'm opening up space. And this was on the goal. This was Balogun running in behind him, gets in behind, squares the ball across. Suter had to commit to the near post to try to block it. And then Borges puts it in. If he doesn't, Pepe's putting it in. So it's a tough spot for a defender, especially when you're going with that left foot there. It's hard to get your body turned and clear it.
1: Joyous scenes throughout the building here in Seattle as Alex Freeman is sitting up now. Okon-Engsler is on his feet. There you see Freeman now. Being helped back up to an ice ovation. A reminder, coming up, the Visa Halftime Show live here on Fox. Rob Stone and our crew of American soccer royalty down to our left. Great scenes pregame around their set out on the plaza on the north side of the stadium.
0: And this is good. These are team doctors right now checking these guys for potential concussion symptoms, making sure that they're clear to continue in the game. And that's what the referee is, the conversation is right here.
1: And out of view of that, Chris Richards has run over to have a chat with Mauricio Pochettino. It's just so tough because you want to play. If you're a player, you want your starters on the field. If you're a coaching staff, but you just have to be so smart about long-term health. The brain is a muscle that is just, as we all know, it's hard to really know for sure in the moment. And so being very intentional and deliberate here, the medical staffs looking at these players, checking them out. They'll have an opportunity in a little while to get into the locker room at halftime, but for now, both Freeman and Okon-Engsler are continuing. There will be quite a bit of stoppage time coming at the end of the half between the break and then the stoppage there. So a long way still to go. The U.S. a goal to the good, the 11th minute own goal. Matt Fries has made one save. His counterpart, Patrick Beach, has actually not made a save. The U.S. has not managed a shot on goal yet, just the own goal as Freeman has it tackled out. And you see Okon-Engsler with the kind of bandaging and, I guess, Vaseline, for lack of a better word, on the back of his head.
0: And the possession stats for the United States looking very similar to the first game against Paraguay. 71% of the ball in the first half. Right now it's a 70-30 split. So both teams tracking exactly how we felt the game would line up. Can the U.S. find a second goal?
1: Austin McKinney, nice little move to get away under hit, trying to roll it in for Pepe. Cleared right back to him, though. Here's McKinney. Look at all the yellow shirts in there, though. Struggling to find a way to go. Freeman for Dest. Tillman's out on that side now. Off the nutmeg, Dest will pick it back up. A little bit of contact and couldn't get it back under control. Tillman, not for the first time, working hard to win the ball back for the U.S.

0: He's getting wrapped up. He's getting pulled down. Des comes in. Referee looking at it. Free kick, U.S.
1: Wow. Look, Serginho Dest brings the game to life with his skill as it comes wide. Little two-man game with Tillman. Tillman runs off him, finds the return ball, and I thought perhaps a chance for a penalty there if Dest just drags his legs and takes some of the contact. So very honest, because so often you see players, he'd gotten there first, he touched the ball to the side, and I think if he just takes that contact from Burgess, that's a penalty. But he stays on his feet thinking he can get on the end of that one, leads to the set piece.
0: Robinson fizzing it back. Serginho Dest blocked. Still in. Might be two. Is two. Or maybe not. The flag comes up for offside. Freeman thought he was celebrating a World Cup goal. Robert Kempner on the near side saying he was offside, and video looking at it now.
1: So keep in mind, this is going to be when the shot comes off the foot of Serginho Dest. What position is Alex Freeman in? So they play it back to him at the top of the box. Freeman's middle of your screen right now on the 6-yard ball. Oh, I think he's onside. I think he's going to be onside here, the trail leg of the player at the top.
0: It is being checked.
1: That in,
0: it is being checked, so we're holding the play right now. Bastian Donkert of Germany, the video assistant referee, Mark Clattenburg watching with us as well. Mark, your thoughts?
2: Yeah, the first shot in from the US attacker, it comes off an Australian defender, but that's not a deliberate play for the ball, so he could still be offside. However, I think that the defender, the replays that I'm showing, the Australian defender is coming back, and I think that the back leg is just playing the player, Balogun, who scores the goal, and I think he puts him in an onside position. I think this could be given as a goal.
1: Yeah, I think so too, Mark. Right at the top there. And it's a great recognition there of an opportunity for Freeman, who ends up heading that ball in.
0: And this is where the semi-automated offside technology is mapping all the players. It's microscopic.
1: And sometimes looking pictures at this, can be deceiving. But
0: because there was a second U.S. player who was in an offside
1: here
0: position. Here's the decision. We'll wait for Felix Weyer.
3: After factual review, the goal scorer was not in offside position.
0: And the building shakes in Seattle.

0: Alex Bremen's third international goal for the U.S. He is onside, and he reacts first to this ball. Does it stop? Patrick Beach is on the floor, and it's Freeman. From close range, beats him. The right punch almost coming, but it's Freeman who punches it home for the United States' second goal to give them a two-goal cushion. From almost going off the field to staying on the field. What a moment for that young man, 21 years old.
1: He had an assist in game one. He's got a goal in game two. We're into 7 added minutes at the end of the first half. It was a big talking point. It was a part of the crisis this team was in a year ago that so many of the top players were not a part of the CONCACAF Gold Cup. Alex Freeman is one of the guys who got his opportunity as a result. And he has, after becoming a lockdown starter under Mauricio Pochettino at that Gold Cup, played in every single game since. You take your opportunity whenever, however it comes. And how similar that is to the game Friday against Paraguay for the U.S. to get another goal late in the half. There might be more coming. We've still got a good 5 minutes here. Tillman wins the corner.
0: Look, I was told this crowd were the 12th man. I'm going to say they're the 12th, 13th, 14th man. I mean, the energy, the sound in this building from the moment this team walked out. In fact, yesterday, walking the streets, just such a buzz all tournament long. These U.S. fans are fired up, and quite frankly, for good reason. This team is delivering and once again carrying a two-goal lead right now.
1: Tillman has Anthony Robinson, a short option. Robinson runs away. Tillman hooks it in, body's already down. Richards was rising up, and there was a foul there as the Australian defender went down. I think for copyright reasons, they're not allowed to say 12th man. They're the 12s, but I think in this context. So here's a look back at...
0: Well, the U.S. recognizing also that Australia were very deep and Dest was wide open at the top, so it actually wasn't even close in the end. And Alex Freeman, I do love that as that ball popped up, he turned so quickly to be there. Look, what a rise. You talked about it. Father, an NFL player, widely successful. He came up through the Orlando City Academy, made a move over to Spain, playing now in Villarreal, one of the best leagues in the world in Spanish, La Liga. Has just become such a dependable player for Mauricio Pochettino.
1: Well, that was misplayed there. Ream was a bit late. And the decision is going to go against Australia. Handball on Jordi Bàs, who thought he was running through there.
0: Yep. Great call. Felix Vieira, referee, has been all over it. Good first half from him as well, I feel, in game management, giving out cards when he needs to, letting the intensity be high. Going to be a lot of questions for Tony Popovich going into the half of how do you change? Look, for the Australians, they're going to be chasing this game a little bit. But now you're starting to also think this is game two of three. Third place finishers will go through. Turkey going to play later on today against Paraguay. This is an Australian team. By winning that first game and put themselves in a good position, but you don't want this to get ugly. But how hard do you go and come back at the U.S.?
1: And from a U.S. standpoint, it was one of the things that we talked about with Chris Richards yesterday. They didn't want to get complacent off the back of the first win, and you don't want to get complacent now.
0: No.
1: Because Paraguay worked their way back in for a stretch there in the second half, and you know the Australians are going to spend the entire halftime yelling and screaming and getting fired up.
0: And the hope is as well for this U.S. back line, they take some pride in a clean sheet, because the stat out there, they've conceded a goal in 11 of their last 12 games, and as it was against Paraguay, a goal that came out of nothing. A clean sheet, no goals against, would be huge for this confidence of this group defensively, as that one's going to
1: A little bit of contact there. Felix Vieira is going to say goal kick.
0: But overall, John, a great first half for this U.S. team, and answering the questions again, hey, you did it once against Paraguay. Can you go again? The answer to that question is yes.
1: Matt Fries is getting the count. He's got to go quick here. 5-second countdown from the referee, taking the goal kick. And then Pepe is out jump, but did it last come off him? It did. It's an Australia throw. U.S. has got to stay switched on here. Final 2 minutes or so of this first half. We'll see if we go past 52 minutes on the clock because we lost a lot of the first minute of stoppage time with the goal celebrations. Ream, a strong header there. Adams, the strong header. Balogun, and he takes a knock to the back of the head. Flo Balogun is down. Ends up as an Australia throw. Just caught the chin, it looked like, of big Harry Soutar, 6'6", Australian captain. So Balogun back on his feet. Australia with a throw. It's actually how they created their goal against the U.S. in the fall, was starting from a throw-in. Adams intercepts with Robinson's help. Tillman, nice little flick there. Pepe, Balogun wants to run with it. Tillman, a lot of traffic, able to weave through it. Couldn't play the pass directly through. Weston McKennie is down in some pain. Freeman is driving forward. Freeman into the box. Inside Serginho Dest! That would have been too perfect. First save of the game, Patrick Beach.
0: Dest is hungry for a goal. Great work from Alex Freeman. Look at all the yellow shirts he drags out of position. Now they have a 3v1. That opened up space for Serginho Dest, trying with the left foot to go to the far post. And Australia maybe trying to find something right at the end of the first half.
1: Taliano weaving his way through. Back to the near side for Jordan Boss. Final seconds. Final play of the half. Dest can't make the tackle. Boss driving to the byline. Freeman is there. And it ends up just kind of petering out for a goal kick. And look at the entire U.S. bench right now. Every single player is up, celebrating that defensive effort. That's the end of the half. It is another picture-perfect half from the men of the United States. The early own goal, the late one from Alex Freeman, which was given after video review. Rob Stone and the crew on the other side of the break. 45 minutes down, 45 to go in Seattle, where it's the United States 2, Australia 0.
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6: 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Welcome into the halftime show. Seattle Stadium playing host to United States against Australia. And right now, the Americans are rolling. 2-0 goals in the 11th minute. That was an own goal off the foot or knee of Burgess. And then 45th minute, after a VAR review, Alex Freeman with his head putting it into the back of the net. The United States leading 2-0. 1-0 here at the break. 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Jackson Feltz here alongside former United States men's national teamer Brad Evans and Anderson Hurst here of iHeartRadio. Welcome in to the halftime show. Brad, your thoughts there on the first 45 minutes?
3: Yeah, I think the first 10 were a little bit nervy. I think both teams flying off the high of the first game. It took a while to settle in, but goals change games, and that own goal really set the U.S. men's national team in motion. Australia knowing that they had to push forward just a little bit. And we talked about Australia sitting back. How was the U.S. going to break them down? And they did it with pure speed and athleticism and skill. It wasn't necessarily swinging in balls like we thought they might and winning second balls. It was true one-on-one performance. Every part of that field, left and right wing. And it has been all U.S. men's national team today. The crowd's been in it. Australia's been silent. And as we watch this game play out, it could be 4-0 by the end of this one.
7: Yeah, they're answering more and more questions about it. Does it feel like this year might be different with the U.S. men's national team? And I think the more that they continue to put performances like this back to back, different types of opponents, different levels of the tournament as well, it's going to keep gaining more momentum as we continue to move forward.
3: Where was that intensity in the pre-World Cup build-up games? I haven't seen a U.S. men's national team get in the opponent's face, stand up for each other, celebrate all together, and in little tiny moments that make a difference. Not necessarily the goals or the killer pass. It's the challenge. Yeah. It's man up, and the ball goes out for a goal kick. Everyone's getting hyped up. Fantastic.
6: Yeah, Anders, last play of that, we saw that exact situation right before the halftime whistle.
7: Yeah, Chris Richards does an excellent job. Australia may have an opportunity. I think it was Toure that was trying to get around the outside of him. And, right before the last whistle goes, if he gets around him, he's one-on-one with Matt Fries. And Chris Richards just bodies him, completely legal, great play, and then kind of looks over him a little bit of, hey, welcome to the USA or welcome to Seattle, shall I say.
6: Brad, I'm kind of wondering right now, based on that 45 minutes, right now, United States are dominating possession, 2-0 lead. I think the basic question, not to get too much into our keys to the second half, but I'm kind of wondering, where is the quality from Australia to stay in this game?
3: Yeah, they'll make some adjustments at halftime. They certainly can't keep doing what they've been doing in that first half. They have to play more offensive in some regard and keep possession of the ball. They just have not been able to complete any passes, just like the U.S. did against Paraguay. They didn't let them out of their own half, really. Every first and second ball challenging. So Australia, they're going to go into the locker room. Their coach is going to have words. You better believe there's going to be some yelling. It's not about calming down for Australia. It's actually about stepping up the tempo, and they're going to have to switch formations. They cannot sit with five in the back. They're just going to absorb. They've got to either go into 4-4-2 and play some long balls and start to challenge and pick up possession in the opponent's half. Or it's going to be what we just saw. Two more goals are going to find the back of the net for the U.S. It'll be a long day for Australia.
7: Yeah, it seems like it's going to be hard to do that. Even with you want to play long balls, you can't even play out of the back because U.S. is pressing so high. Australia has no room to get anything besides just clearances at this point. So I don't know where that's going to come from. Hopefully the intensity continues for the U.S. coming out of this halftime, because we saw it in the Paraguay game. They came out a little strong. They had to kind of manage that in the first 10, 15 minutes. I think it's going to be similar here.
6: Yeah, you can't turn off, right? We saw it for a moment there right before the break. Cannot turn off, cannot get complacent, Brad, because certainly if you do that, Paraguay scored, right? And if it's a 2-1 game and at some point in the first 15 minutes of the second half, game on, anything can happen.
3: Well, we've seen a lot of goals scored after hydration breaks, before hydration breaks, and the same rings true for before halftime and after halftime. We're always told, do not concede a goal before half, because you go into the locker room completely defeated. But on the flip side, now it's the U.S.'s job. We cannot concede in the first 5 to 15 minutes of this half. If they don't, they'll allow themselves to get into a rhythm and continue to press forward and put a stamp on this game. And at this point, yes, we want to see more goals, but 2-0 is a great lead. You got five subs. You can get guys rest at this point. If it gets to the 65th, 70th minute, start to make some subs, and then you just keep the ball, and you really wear this Australian team down.
7: Yeah, it's a balance, though, because you want to do what you've been made you successful in the first 45 minutes, but you don't want to just say, hey, more of the same going into the second half, because you need to pick it up a level, because you know Australia is going to come out with the same kind of idea there.
6: United States leading Australia 2-0 at Seattle Stadium right now. They are on top and controlling Group D. We'll continue the halftime show coming up next. 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

0: You are listening to FIFA World Cup 2026 on iHeartRadio. Jackson Feltz, Anderson Hurst, the former United States men's national teamer Brad Evans, as we are in the halftime show. The United States are rolling at Seattle Stadium. It is a beautiful day, and they are playing the beautiful game pretty well. 2-0 lead right now, forcing an own goal in the 11th minute. Outstanding job by Flo Balogun on that. And then it's Alex Freeman heading it in with the help of some VAR. The semi-automated review put him back on side in the 45th minute, and that gives the United States a 2-0 lead. Let's get to some keys to the second half. Our keys to the second half are brought to you by Fox One. The excitement of the FIFA World Cup is now streaming live on Fox One, the official English streaming platform to catch every unforgettable moment. Fox One brings the action straight to your screen so you never miss a goal. Download Fox One and experience the FIFA World Cup live. It's a two-goal lead, Brad. Control of Group D on the line. What are the keys for the United States finishing off this win?
1: Yeah, for the U.S., it's put your foot on the gas. I can't tell you how many games I've been involved in where you're up 2-0. You seem to do everything right. The ball's bouncing your way, whether it's an own goal, deflection, you get up for a header, VAR, whatever it is. Now you have to keep going, because as soon as you take your foot off the gas, that's when a team like Australia, they'll punish you. But what we saw was every challenge was met fiercely with the United States men's national team players. And that's what got him those results, right? You're taking players on. Balogun's taking a player on. That's how own goals happen. And then it's sacrificing yourself after what could have been coming out of the game for a concussion, then getting up for a header and challenging the goalkeeper to put the ball in the back of the net. So for the U.S. team, you have to come out, continue to do what you've done well, and better things will happen in the second half.
2: Yeah, I think Australia, you kind of saw it a little bit towards the end of that first half there. They're going to try and goon it up a little bit in this game to frustrate the U.S. Don't get caught up in that kind of stuff. You can't have injuries. You can't have, you know, cards, red cards, that stuff like that. You want to just try and make this as clean of a performance as possible and get out of here with the 3 points.
0: Brad, go ahead.
1: Well, I think for Australia, they have to get away from the ticky-tacky fouls that they're doing because it's ultimately slowing the game down for them. If you can't challenge for the ball and win it, there's nothing wrong with backing off of that challenge and then waiting for the second or third ball so that at least you're set up defensively. But every time they're giving the U.S. an opportunity to put the ball down, referee blows the whistle, well, there's a minute, and then there's another minute with, you know, 25 fouls in a game, there's 25 minutes that you're stopping play. So for them, they need to get a flow into the game and try to figure out how they can even get this team on the counterattack.
0: Yeah, we'll see if the quality is even there for Australia to get back in this game. Currently, it is 2-0 for the United States. We'll see what changes Mauricio Pochettino makes. Christian Roldan on his bench. Seattle Sounders player, of course. This game in Seattle Stadium, we'll see if the Sounder midfielder makes an appearance for the red, white, and blue. The Stars and Stripes leading 2-0 over Australia. We'll get to the second half. 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
9: Came in the 43rd minute. The United States up 2-0 as they get set to take the field for the second half. The 6 goals by the States so far this group stage, that ties the program record for most in a World Cup group stage. They have a 2-0 lead. Lex, you go back a week ago, they had a 3-0 lead to start the second half. What's vital for the U.S. in these opening minutes of the second half?
10: Well, I think they need to a certain extent, be reactionary because Australia has to change some things, whether it's in personnel or way that they play, and so they're going to have to deal with that. And it's at a certain point, 15 minutes into this half, if you want to make some changes, we saw how the changes can free up some players and provide opportunities up top, whether it's Arena or others, but you just got to be smart about this. Yes, there's some young players out there, but there are experienced players out there that even if it stays 2-0, doesn't matter. You ride it out.
11: You hit the nail on the head, Lex. You got to be very smart. Got to put in a professional performance. You talk about 2-0 being a scary scoreline. You have one goal, you let them back in it. So keep the pressure. Keep suffocating them. You know, with the water breaks, with the heat, it's going to make it more difficult on them. Obviously, if we get the next goal, it will kill off the game. But yeah, you got to stay professional and keep doing what you're doing. It's been really impressive and fun to watch.
12: Clint, you talk about suffocating them. The regains and the numbers around the ball when they lose it has been absolutely fantastic.
9: With the win, the U.S. advances to the round of 32. We'll see a post-game for now. Back upstairs, John Strong and Stu Holden.
13: Rob, it is in fact going to be a triple substitution for Australia at the half. Nestor Aaron Kunda is going to walk into your picture in just a moment as the third. Cameron Burgess is the first to have his number put up. Jason Garia, who is the one who delivered the hard tackle that banged up Christian Pulisic in the fall, is on. Connor Metcalf, who scored a wonderful long-distance goal the other night. And the other goal scorer in that game, Nestor Aaron Kunda, is the third who comes on the field for Australia. How does this change their team?
14: My first thought is that this is going to be a formation change potentially for Australia, but we'll see how it ends up lining up. They take off one of their center backs, bringing on a new one. They're going to come and chase this game here in the second half.
13: A second half in the glorious sunshine in a rocking Seattle Stadium, which is underway. So three changes.
14: Or maybe not.
13: Maybe not. Take two. Okay, let's talk about this. Why is the U.S. on the opening kickoff of the half kicking the ball out of bounds?
14: So the reason you do this from a U.S. perspective, if they do it again, you're dumping it down into the opponent's half, out of bounds, not ideal if that, that's about perfect, right down into the corner. They're going to take it by the corner flag. Couldn't get any better. So now what you want is you've got the team with a throw-in, you squeeze up, as you'll see once we pan out to the wide look here, to put a team instantly under pressure. And something Carly was just talking about, the regains. The U.S. liked the game being played in Australia's defensive half. You want to squeeze them.
13: Of course, now you're on the run, and this is where they are so dangerous, but Anthony Robinson's there first.
14: But that's why teams do that, and that's how this U.S. team wants to play. They want to be aggressive, and they want to make sure that they pin Australia deep in their own half.
13: All right, so how has this looked different as you're getting a sense of it now for Australia with the subs?
14: So it's going to be interesting, the in and out of possession. Looks like more of a 5-2-3 with Italiano pressing up high. The other thing is they are pressing up, so I think Australia now trying to work on some regains. That should, in theory, open up some space for the U.S. in some transitions if they can play through that initial press. But these first 10 minutes are huge to make sure the U.S. do not concede anything here.
13: Aiden O'Neill of New York City FC and MLS battling with Anthony Robinson. Goal kick is the decision, and the U.S. were furious because they thought they should have had a free kick at midfield. at the beginning of that sequence anyway.
14: But they've released a defensive player from their defensive structure to go and press the U.S. higher to try to limit some of that numbers advantage that the U.S. had in their build-out.
13: U.S. unchanged. You saw Christian Pulisic there. He's sitting on the bench. He's not going to play today. The calf injury he picked up really in practice, actually, in the days before the Paraguay game, and despite all the hard work, could not get it to recover enough to be able to play. The hope is he'll be available Thursday night in L.A. for the group stage finale against Turkey, which, as it stands, not to say it doesn't matter, of course, but the U.S., as it stands, are clinching a spot in the next round with a win. It could potentially, based on what happens later tonight in the other game in the group between Turkey and Paraguay, know for sure that they're winning the group by the end of the night, as Flo Balogun is fouled. That'll be late tonight in Santa Clara, California, the South Bay area. Referee of that game, by the way, Yvonne Bartone of El Salvador. And if you know that name at all, you know, expect some chaos. Those are two teams that are coming off a loss in the opener, have been roundly criticized in their home countries by their media, are under an immense amount of pressure to bounce back with a win, and really each team needs a win. A tie keeps each alive, but doesn't really do them a whole ton of good. So that's going to be a wild one late tonight. Jenny Taft down on the field, got a chance to speak to Jesus Perez, chief of staff of the U.S. coaching staff under Mauricio Pochettino. Jenny, what do you have to say?
15: Well, Jesus was very pleased with that first half, telling me at the moment we are solving what Australia is doing against us. We're attacking them at the right time and the right space. We do need to stay mentally strong in the second. I had to ask Jesus about that goal from Alex Freeman. Obviously, they had to wait for it. He said, we knew it was onside. We were watching it, but of course, a huge relief for us. And John, I got to say, watching that celebration from the U.S. team, one of the best I've ever seen.
13: And Jenny, it was interesting. Is Dest is going to get first to that loose ball? And is that indeed a foul? It is. Couldn't hear the whistle at first. We heard one of the Australian coaches giving interview to Australian television at the half as well. They fully believe that it shouldn't have been a goal. They were arguing that Balogun from an offside position was impeding the goalkeeper, which doesn't really stand up to scrutiny of the replay. But that was, like you talked about, their emphasis. Can they get some fresh legs on? Can they open it up and get on the run and put the U.S. back on their heels? As Chris Richards opens it up to Sergiño Dest. Great combination he and Weston McKennie had in that first half. Tyler Adams joining up now.
14: And there were some questions about who was going to come in for Christian Pulisic. What would Mauricio Pochettino do? And did you bring Tim Weah and put him on the right and flip Dest? I don't think you move Dest a single ounce from that position on the right. He is so dangerous. You see him, he's second top guy from your screen up there, where he comes inside now and becomes unpredictable to make these types of runs from inside to out. Then he's wide, then he's in. He and McKennie, look, I just... We'll talk so much about this throughout this tournament, but the two of them have got a really nice partnership together. You've got the solidity of Freeman, so Dest doesn't have to worry as much about the defensive side of the game. And I think that's just the biggest thing I have seen from this team, and the way that they are set up tactically, is that they have structure, but at the same time, while having freedom and featuring the best qualities of all of these players in the right positions. Here's Dest again.
13: That was good pressure there to force just a hopeful ball forward from the goalkeeper Beach. It led to this possession for the U.S. That one is errant from Dest for Tillman. You can scan the QR code coming up on your screen. Vote for the Michelob Ultra Superior Player of the Match. Very similar to what we saw Friday night in that first half. Every single guy in the field is making plays, even if they're subtle and don't show up on a statistical sheet. As Robinson pressured off it there, Aaron Kunda gets the touch. Okan Engsler opens it up wide for Italiano. Anthony Robinson defending. Italiano cuts it inside, crosses inside. Tyler Adams is there to head away. Pepe with some pressure. Australia wanted a free kick. They don't get.
14: Balogun's got space.
13: Here we go. Flo Balogun. He's onside because he came from his own half. Flo Balogun. Blocked. Ends up out for a corner.
14: Gets caught under his feet. He's trying to look up and see where Beach is. The space was there. This is WOW Australia, an example. They're trying to push and find a goal, but then they leave themselves exposed at the back. First touch is good, but that touch right there, the second one, gets caught under his feet as he's trying to separate to give him room for the strike, and then ends up being a great challenge from Tricati at the end to put off Flo Balogun as he was looking for his third goal of the tournament. And certainly would want that one back. And he probably will get that one back if this game will continue in that way. He's going to have room to run in behind this Australian defense.
13: The Australians would not have been happy had that ended up in the back of the net with the amount of shirt that he had of the defender. They would have been really upset about that. Here comes the fourth corner of the game. Sent into a great spot. And the second man there, that was Tricati, couldn't get up to it, was able to clear. Tillman takes the bump, trying to control a bouncing ball. Irinkunda brings it down. Alex Freeman is there to intercept the outlet pass. And Tim Ream, veteran savvy, extending by a week his own record as the oldest man to play in a World Cup game for the U.S., just slows it down, settles it down. McKennie, going to find the angle there for Balogun. He's proving a handful. Able to turn and face on Tricati. It's another corner.
14: Great running again, Flo Balogun. And he does, they're playing it quickly. He pins his defender really well, uses his body to shield and make sure that they can't come across and win the ball, drives his team down, wins that corner, which the U.S. took short.
13: Tillman, can do it again.
14: I'm sure everybody at home would want this game to go 4-5-0. This is the U.S. being smart here. They don't need to raise the tempo of the match all the time for 45 minutes. Be smart, keep the ball, exert your energy in the right ways, and if the space is there, go. But take seconds off the clock if you can.
13: Tillman again. Balogun was up for it. And Balogun head-to-head collision with the Australian defender. That's the second collision that Balogun has taken. One was to the back of the head. This is to the front. Tricati there, the Australian defender. And the medical staffs will not come running out. Trinity Rodman, who we saw pregame among the luminaries and celebrities here in Seattle, who doesn't want to be a part of this bandwagon right now? It's a good step, meanwhile, off the ball. The U.S. has won it back high up the field as Marshawn Lynch is watching. That was the famous Beast Quake. They actually do have seismometers, is that what you call it? I'll look it up later. But I'm getting a thumbs up in the booth. All right. To measure, like you would an earthquake, the shaking of the building. And we had two big roars and big shakes here today. Freeman lifts it forward. McKennie brings it down. It'll be an Australia throw. Russell Wilson in there as well. Ciara, his wife. Wilson, who's, among other things, a part owner of the Seattle Sounders.
14: Our pop culture references are much better today. You know,
13: Don't jinx us.
14: It does speak to the amount of people that want to be a part of this and attending a World Cup match in our home country here in the United States. First time on the men's side since 94.
13: Richards for death. Too far.
14: It's been a spectacle. The energy. You can't speak enough about it. Just soaking it in from city to city as we go. LA, get ready. We're coming back there for that Turkey A third match.
13: Adams, good tackle in the middle. That was Anthony Robinson not ready for it. Could be a foul. It's going to be an advantage here. There might be punishment coming for Robinson later as Pepe wins the ball. Referee Felix Vier is going to call that dead for a foul. It's an Australian free kick, and the question now is Anthony Robinson going to get a yellow card? He is.
14: This was not the foul that led to the yellow card. This was the second one, which I actually felt was a clean challenge from Pepe, but that was brought back, which actually ended up stopping the advantage. This was the tackle. Yeah, pretty clear. Anthony Robinson trying to step across with his right foot. Italiano, for the first time all game, quite frankly, getting the better of Anthony Robinson. Robinson has been pinning him back deep, seeing much more of an aggressive positioning from Italiano in this half. So they're trying to get really their wide fullbacks higher up the field to try to keep the U.S. back a little bit. But the problem for Australia is they've just been unable to keep any possession of the ball. And now they're in the set where they were that led to the U.S. chance, where they're going to spread out. They're going to open themselves a little bit from that defensive shell. So if the U.S. can win the ball, like, did that one stay
13: it
14: in?
13: Did. It did. It stayed in play. Well, the unfortunate thing is that came from a turnover from the U.S. that Robinson had to step in. So he's got a yellow card. Tyler Adams as well. He was shown a yellow card last week in the first game. If you get a second yellow card in another game, you will be suspended for the next game. So if Tyler Adams were to get a yellow card in this game, he would be suspended for the finale on Thursday. That's going to spin in play for Pepe. Yes, it does. Ricardo Pepe at Tillman. Here's Anthony Robinson. But that yellow card accumulation is wiped out at the end of the group stage and then wiped out again at the end of the quarterfinal. Alex Freeman. Serginho Dest. Dest on Jordy Boss. And the double team able to force him back. Tillman. Early touch in. Weston McKennie wasn't quite ready for it. Fans certainly think it should be a corner. Referees disagree. Again, video review can take corner kicks away. They cannot give them when they shouldn't have been. Tillman, great running.
14: Actually should have been a foul, honestly. But this reminds me of the Malik Tillman we saw during the Gold Cup for the U.S. And he's so smooth on the ball. He just glides around the field. He's such a tempo player, so creative. But his work rate is so impressive off the ball. That is why the U.S. has been successful defensively. Press from the front, it makes the guys' jobs behind you easier.
13: Good work by Lecky there. Boss, early cross. And Ream was beaten to it there by Aaron Kunda. Did he get a touch to it? He did.
14: And they're saying no, but
13: and this
14: could
13: is
14: be
13: where
14: changed.
13: It can be taken away if that was the incorrect call. Austin Donker, the video assistant referee, based in Dallas at the International Broadcast Center, will be having a look at it.
14: And it has indeed been changed. So there's Aaron Kunda coming across. When a player is that adamant, normally you believe them for something like that.
13: Really? So if you just yell loudly, we should believe the players more?
14: And, right. if it's not, you still try anyways. That's the nature of us players.
13: But it's interesting because remember Tim Ream at one point was shown a yellow in that first game. Ended up being taken away. Matthew Lecky is down in pain. 35-year-old, longtime veteran of this Australian team. His fourth World Cup. No one expected him to be here at a fourth World Cup. He had a series of injuries after the last one in Qatar. It had been 2 years since he'd been called into Australia when he was brought back in the last few months. And Tony Popovich saying just what a terrific job Lecky has done as a 35-year-old to have this second wind of his career and get back to this moment. And now he's getting stretched out. Australia have made three subs already of the available five. It's a chance for the U.S. or a little bit shy of the second half drinks break, as they call it in Australia, from a cricket standpoint.
14: And I'm still scratching my head a little bit about his selection process coming into this game. I know they put Lecky into the lineup, but he took his two goal scorers out of the lineup and then rectified that at halftime, bringing these guys into the game in the second half. But I don't know whether that was tactically that he felt it gave him a little bit more solidity behind the ball, and his plan was to bring these guys in the second half and be more aggressive, but they've gone to that, and we'll see if Lecky can continue. It looks like they're preparing another sub in Christian Volpato.
13: And will they make the sub now? He's ready to go.
14: And this is an interesting player for them as well.
13: And they will make the substitution now. That's four out of five for Australia. And Volpato, another born in Australia, Italian parents, was playing for Italy's youth national teams and just made a switch 3 weeks ago to play for Australia. And that's his World Cup debut now on the field for the banged up Matthew Lecky.
14: Yeah, just his second appearance for Australia. But he is a player that is very dangerous 1v1 creative type of players. Going to give Australia a little bit of a look if they can find him in some space to get turned and be a provider. But he's a very attacking player.
13: Pepe's going to sneak in between defenders to bring that ball down in the air. Weston McKennie, great ball, McKennie. Balogun couldn't take it with him. Adams beaten to that in the middle by Metcalf. Now they're trying to get Aaron Kunda on the run. Richards just trying to play the angles. Aaron Kunda doesn't have much support. Waiting for that support. For his backward shot is blasted over. That was Volpato just on the field, his first touch.
14: And there's going to be a review here for a player that went down in the box off that run. If there was contact, and it was Volpato talking about the creativity, he gets the ball in a good space here. Gets turned, and the weight of the pass is very good. This is the speed they want. From Aaron Kunda, he runs in behind. And the incidents that ends up coming, no, that is not going to be a penalty because Tyler Adams doesn't even see Metcalf's run as he's coming across. And he just catches his heels, but he's not looking at him. It's very incidental contact. I do not think that'll be a penalty.
13: Mark Clattenburg, what about you?
16: Of course, VAR will review it, but I agree with Stewie. He's come in from Tyler Adams' blind side. Tyler Adams doesn't go to block him. He's not even looking at him. There's a natural coming together, and I believe that the VAR will not interfere with this.
13: And you were both correct. But another little, just a reminder for the U.S.
14: Yeah.
13: of where this can get dangerous. And that was, you know, Clint Dempsey and Carly and Alexi talking at halftime. It's why it's such a well-worn cliche in our sport that 2-0 is the most dangerous lead, because Australia pop one in and all of a sudden they're a goal away. The momentum shifts, the vibe shifts, everything can change in a heartbeat.
14: And it'll be interesting to see how Mauricio Pochettino manages his bench here. And I think potentially looking to give his team a little bit of a lift in energy and guys off the bench that will be key. And right on cue, the crowd recognizing they want to give the team a lift.
13: Tillman trying to find Balogun. Pepe's open in the middle. Balogun trying to get under control. It might fall to Pepe. It's cleared. It's pinged around. Great little feint and turn there by Aidan O'Neill. Now Australia getting out on the run. Good work by Weston McKennie tracking back to slow it Boss. Force the Socceroos back. Reminder later tonight on FS1, the other two teams in this group, Turkey against Paraguay in the South Bay Area, Santa Clara, California. Coverage begins at 10:30 Eastern, 7:30 in the evening tonight here on the West Coast on FS1.
14: I'm just wondering if Mauricio Pochettino would be thinking about bringing on an extra midfielder to beef up his midfield and counteract some of the changes Australia have made, as that was almost Aaron Kunda if the pace was right, because Richard
13: had stepped
14: over.
13: That's a better ball he's in, yeah.
14: Yeah, and you can hear a little bit of uneasiness right now. Matt Freese barking in his back line. I just think, look, you played the two strikers, you've got the two goals. It's not that you're going defensive by taking a striker off. You're just giving your midfield a little bit more of dynamism and matching that extra man that Australia have now and solving some of these situations pressure-wise. Because, look, U.S. are 2v2 against the back right here, struggling to play out of the back. A little frantic. Ball turned over again.
13: Here it comes into Aaron Kunda trying to lay it off. Volpato, Metcalf wants it. Metcalf has it. Matt Freese, second save.
14: And you need somebody, too, I think, that is a bit of a calming influence on the ball to help in the build-out. U.S. struggle to clear their lines. Richards hooks it away. Adams hooks it away. He had time and space, but just because of the pressure, you don't want to take any chances. You end up getting some good pressure on the shot at the top of the box.
13: Tillman, great work to win the ball. Rides the challenge. Tackled away from behind. No foul by Italiano. Because it was the Australian fans behind Freeze's goal who were roaring after that one. Freese, got to be careful. Richards, contact there on Aaron Kunda. Australian bench is going ballistic right now. Bastian Donkert, very experienced VAR, will have a look at this behind the play. But it's getting a little bit dangerous there at the back for the U.S. Balogun keeps it in play, wins a throw, and now we find out whether anything is coming from that. And it looks like Felix Weyer has waved his arms and waved it off.
14: No, it's not enough. And Aaron Kunda's not getting to that ball anyways. But Chris Richards using his body, the shoulder to shoulder, gets across him there. But I'm curious now, how did the U.S. respond here in this moment? Australia's pushing. They're building momentum. They're buzzing around the field. heard so much about this team being more mature from 4 years ago. Handle the emotion of it, but also at times, put your foot on it. Calm the game down. You don't want to get sucked into this type of game when you've got 2-0 lead.
13: Great tackle by Weston McKennie there. We're about a minute or so away from the second half break. Might be coming at a good time for the U.S. And that's something Tyler Adams there on the ball said to us last week in Orange County. We now have seen everything we need to see at a World Cup because we lived it 4 years ago. That was the Australian fans down to the right making a little burst of noise. Here come the Americans. Freeman wants it, and Adams saw him too late. And Adams takes a shove there from Volpato, and that's part of it. And it'll start to pop back up. Freeman from Dest, and he'll cycle it around. And a handful of U.S. players getting loose right now. Still yet to make a substitution. Australia just one remaining sub in this game. Anthony Robinson making a big run. Ream trying to find him. Robinson tracking over his shoulder. And he'll just tail out for a throw. And that will take us into the break. A match break presented by Lenovo. Midway through the second half. The U.S. managing things very well right now. There's going to be a late charge coming from Australia to be sure. 2-0 to the U.S. here in Seattle.
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13: And you're seeing there the end of what's been a very intense huddle for Mauricio Pochettino in the U.S. during the break. Jenny Taft, you're not far away. What have you seen?
15: Well, right now I did notice Sebastian Berhalter, Gio Reyna, they motioned over that both are good, giving a nod like they are ready and warmed up. Now, we've been talking about the heat all day. The only difference that I've just now noticed, the training staff started using wet towels to cool down the guys. Ballo is currently covered with a towel completely around his head. Yes, the sprinklers are out again, and we just got hit on the sideline, guys. So it is still hot, but I will say, John, it remains comfortable. We're not dealing with humidity even in this heat today.
13: Yeah, you know what you're not seeing is guys avoid getting hit by the sprinklers right now as they're walking back out to the field. And meanwhile, for the Australians, I mean, there's not a whole ton they can do, really. They've made their subs. They've made their changes, so it was a lot more of just, come on, guys, let's get going.
14: Yeah.
13: Did you ever try Vegemite when you were down there?
14: I am with you on that. Let's make that a thing. Vegemite free zone. I tried it when we were in Australia, and I regret it.
13: What are you looking for here out of this break? No subs yet for the U.S.
14: Well, I think Australia will be happy with the response that their changes have made, but they've yet to find a goal. But if they make one, it gets really interesting. The goal for the U.S. now is to keep the pressure on a little bit. I think they could be a little bit more aggressive with some of their passing still. It's too comfortable passing it around the back and keeping possession. Keeping possession is fine. but you've still got to put a threat to the opponent to force them to stay back and be a little bit hesitant in the way in which they're pushing forward. I expect to see some of these subs soon. I think the U.S. need it, and we'll see which changes end up getting

0: Robinson digs it out on Metcalf. Able to turn the corner. And the U.S. find the open side of the field right now. Aaron Kuhn is going to chase down Ream. Dumps Ream to the turf. That's a free kick for the U.S. Year age difference between those two gentlemen coming together there.
1: Yeah, but the Aussies are hunting the ball now. They coming in strong and also late, as you can see the foul there on Tim Ream.
0: Berhalter's ready. And they've been having a hard time with that board, electronic board all day today. Mr. Aaron Kunda became Australia's youngest ever World Cup goal scorer last week. Trying to get him going. It'll be Ricardo Pepi taking off for Berhalter. First, a thought on Pepi. That was the lineup change for the injured Christian Pulisic. What do you think about his performance?
1: He was a handful. And big part of the goal, the own goal from Burgess. I thought he did a lot of selfless running that you won't always get credit for as a striker, but running into the channel, hold up play, link up play with Balogun, the two of them worked well together. Well, great work from Anthony Robinson. Look at that strength here from Balogun. That's so good. Hey, you got a guy all over your back, but still to just keep your hands out, get your elbows up, make it difficult for him to get around you. Also, look, saying I'm quite happy actually to take a foul here and just give the U.S. a free kick and stop the momentum a little bit from Australia.
0: Paul Okhuang-Engsler being called over by Felix Weyer. He's known as a referee that likes to keep a game tight, that likes to use his cards to control a game. He's not really done that. He's also known for really not enjoying dissent. And that was Okhuang-Engsler had a word on the way through as, boy, Suttar almost kicked Garia in the face. Tillman picks up the second ball. Tillman rides the challenge. Just slows it up and cycles it around. There's Berhalter's first touch. And errant pass for Dest to the outside. Boss struggled to get on the run. O'Neill just threaded that through for Metcalf. Now Italiano, Anthony Robinson waiting for him. A little bit of space here for Metcalf. It's Volpato. Volpato gets the cross in. Freeman stooping low, heads it away, and that header evades multiple Australia players. Balogun can't escape. Garia gonna recycle. Richards is there to head away. Robinson trying to steer to the open side of the field for Dest. 15 minutes plus stoppage time to go. The U.S. as it stands, clinching a spot in the next round, could clinch the group stage win in Group D based on what happens later tonight between Turkey and Paraguay. Fifth and final sub in the wings for Australia. Volpato. Adams defending. Italiano, Volpato on the return, cuts it back on McKennie, sweeps into the middle, popped in the air by Richards. Aaron Kunda rising up, bodies and limbs everywhere, it's cleared away.
1: Yeah, seeing some tired legs from the U.S. out there right now, not following their runners. They're going to hold this one to make the sub. Australia wanted to go quickly. They're also, I would imagine, going to check something in this sequence.
0: Bastian Donker wants an extra moment to take a look in here.
1: So it hits his hands, but that's not a penalty. And you can see Felix Weyer, the referee to the right, he sees it pretty clearly. And the reason it's not is, look, they're both challenging for the ball. There's not an unnatural movement from his hand up to the ball. The ball doesn't move because of that. I don't think this will be anything from a handball perspective.
0: Paul Okhuang-Engsler will be replaced here.
1: And once a sub happens, that means that that has indeed been checked and cleared.
0: Fifth and final sub for the Socceroos, Jackson Irvine, another long-time veteran, 33-year-old, at his third World Cup. And then contact off the ball. Christian Volpato goes down. Anthony Robinson, who's on a yellow card, certainly seems unimpressed with Volpato's going to ground.
1: And Volpato's been a nuisance since coming into the game. You see his creativity. He's a difference maker for Australia.

0: I didn't see what happened off the ball down to our right. And that sign there says nothing in it from the referee. So that's being communicated via the VAR. So he initiates it. And then look, the left arm comes up from Robinson. And he's trying to bait Anthony Robinson into getting a yellow card. Whether you like it or not, this is part of the game. And I like that you have VAR in these moments that would not allow this to end up being something that would be whistled or Robinson would be punished. But if I'm Pochettino, I'm thinking about Robinson right now on a yellow and under pressure, that maybe he's a guy you would bring out of the game.
1: Austin Trusty and Joe Scally are prepared to enter at the next opportunity for the U.S. And they're going to set up here. This is one of the weapons they have. Alessandro Cercotti has a long throw in him. And he's going to come across from one side of the field to the other to take this long throw. Everyone back to defend in the box for the United States.
0: Got to be aware of the second ball.
1: Comes backwards and short. O'Neill will return. Cercotti blocked by Balogun. Australia corner. Like you've talked about, I mean, these moments are so significant. You've 2-0 right now. Don't even let Australia get in shouting distance. With 11 minutes to go, plus stoppage time. Third corner of the game. Swept in. Good header, one there. Man down for the U.S. is Freeman. Second time today, Alex Freeman has taken a knock to the back of the head.
0: Yeah, but what a challenge. What a leap from Freeman, showing his athleticism. The guy he's marking, it says a lot, is 6'6". And Freeman just with a huge jump to win that one and take some contact and wins a foul for the U.S.
1: Well, they've put Dest and Anthony Robinson's numbers up, but the U.S. coaching staff is just making sure Freeman is okay as well. And now the U.S. players have to hustle off here. They're now they are saying, you guys got to run. Get off the field, because if you don't get off within 10 seconds, you can't come on for a minute. And the U.S. might be about to play one or even two men short. And what the U.S. is arguing is, we were waiting to be sure that Freeman is okay.
0: And right now, to your point, there's some organization going on between the U.S. players, top of the screen, to account for that. But now Trusty has been allowed to come into the game.
1: And so the U.S. won the argument.
0: All right, we'll see what this setup is now for the U.S. Looks like Trusty's going to slide out to the left back position.
1: Yeah, Tony Popovich is furious right now. He's talking to the officiating crew about that. So two World Cup debuts. Joe Scally, 23-year-old from Long Island. Grew up childhood friends with Gio Reyna. Austin Trusty, 27-year-old from Medina, Pennsylvania. Just won a league title at Celtic in Scotland. Long time coming for him to make his World Cup debut. Just his ninth ever appearance for the U.S. at the age of 27. Jackson Irvine is able to control a bouncing ball. Here come the Australians. You got two new players on the field for the U.S. Trying to get up to the speed of the game and trying to get locked in with their teammates. 9 minutes plus stoppage time away. The U.S. as it stands, clinching a spot in the next round. Could clinch a group win by the end of the night. That cross takes a block. Berhalter's first there. Big challenge there with O'Neill. Boss on the outside. Volpato will cycle it around. And one of the things you brought up, U.S. has not had a shutout since September. And a win against Japan, a win that really changed the momentum a lot in the fall for this U.S. team. They would love, love, love to get a shutout win here today. Italiano, Irvine trying to sneak in. Cross by Metcalf will spin all the way through. And you heard a shout from someone on the Australian bench. That might have been Tony Popovich.
0: Yeah. And beyond just the not conceding a goal, I do think it's important for the psychology of this group to know that they can go through stretches of a game without conceding. It's not been the best of second halves, but it's been fine. They've limited Australia to really not many dangerous opportunities. And as this tournament goes on, the games are going to get harder. This U.S. team, they're not going to be able to attack all time, all of the game. And I do think right now for this group, they've got to dig deep, and this is a test of their mentality. They've got to still find a way to keep the ball and pin Australia back. But we didn't expect this Australian team to go down without a fight. But you concede that one goal, and then it becomes a very, very nervy finish to the game.
1: It's a word you hear a lot in this sport, suffer. It's something that the best teams do. They know how to suffer and work and grind in situations exactly like this. Nice little combination. And now the cross from Italiano. Joe Scally's first touch, only to the top of the box. That was a loose touch by Tricotti. It's total chaos. Man goes down for Australia. Still, it's not clear. No call in the field. VAR will have a look at that one. Volpato trying to weave his way around. Italiano crossing in. Ream stabs it away. Freeman, a slice touch. Balogun, can they get on the run? Can they just get rid of it right now? It's right back into Irvine. Irvine on the return from O'Neill. Richards all the way out to defend. Corner kick Australia. And again, the waving arm signal from Felix Weyer. Nothing in this to merit a penalty.
0: First challenge is good. Ball bounces. No, it actually went through the legs of Richards and Irinkunda in the box. And you can see pretty clearly, Richards gets all of the ball before Irinkunda goes down. But anytime a body goes down in the box, you start getting a little nervous. They're, of course, going to appeal for it, but it's a corner.
1: It's an outswinger. It's too tall for Weston McKennie. Italiano on the other side, driving to the byline. It took a touch off McKennie. It's into a dangerous area. It's a swing and a miss from one. It's a block from the second. Seat of the pants clearance from Tyler Adams. And a whistle and a foul ends the threat. Chris Richards is down.
0: Yeah, this was a pretty clear foul right at the near post that then led to the chance. A huge block in the box. And Garriott doesn't really get a good strike on this ball. He knows it. He's a little frustrated. But whether this would have counted or not is another question. Look at Chris Richards. I think he's the one that ends up getting fouled as this ball is recycled. Left side of your screen. Ball is second ball in. It's actually that one, I think, on Berhalter. And then even that one on Chris Richards. Suttar ends up crashing into him. But then an important block from Adams. There's an uneasiness, though, in the building right now. There's a nervy feel to the fans, to the team. It's frenetic. This is not the way the U.S. want to try to see this game out. This is a time for some composure and then to dig deep, as we've said. But it's matching duels. It's keeping that intensity high, because the second you let that level drop is when Australia really feeds off that.
1: You know what could really help the U.S. is get a goal. As Tillman works it for Scally. Freeman's all the way on the outside.
0: But they just haven't had as much possession in the second half. It was a lot of it in the first.
1: Freeze just got that away from Irinkunda. Gary out, jumps McKennie, flying header from Tyler Adams. Balogun and Suttar pushing and shoving off the ball. Balogun's got to be smart. Suttar's got his hands all over Balogun, and that is, no, it's going to go for an Australian free kick.
0: And they're actually just going to set this up, I think, for a long set piece. They're going to send everybody up. And they're going to bring Volpato back to take it. It'll be interesting. Typically in this situation, you try to line up two setups. Position a group at the top of the screen, which is where you've got your big man and Suttar, to then head it back across to guys crashing the box on the near side. Freeman once again matched up against Suttar, who will be the target.
1: Volpato lifting it up. Suttar heads it in. Richards clears it out. Volpato first at a loose ball. Good hard running by Balogun there to force him backwards. Volpato rolls it forward for Irvine, trying to return. Enough of a touch there. Although it's going to be whipped back in across. Chris Richards wins the header. Second ball into the stands.

0: These guys are working hard. That's George Weah. Tim Weah's dad. Tim Weah's mom, Clar, who was his first coach growing up. And George Weah, former World Player of the Year. Tim, not on the field for this one. Has an important role to play in this tournament, to be sure. Balogun is down hurt. Tillman takes the kick. That's going to be a free kick. And now Balogun's got to be careful as Suter and he were in a wrestling match. Don't take a yellow card. Don't do something that's going to get you suspended for a future game.
1: I'm going to give credit to Flo Balogun here because he's mixing it up enough and he stopped himself to have restraint in these moments, to not swing an arm, to not punch back. Suter is trying to get under his skin. Those two have been battling all game long. It's when you're faced up against an opponent.
0: And so something and else has happened off the ball. This is exactly how the game ended in October between these teams.
1: This calls for leadership. Something I pointed out in the pregame where Tyler Adams got involved in a play that almost saw Gio Reyna reacting. And he came in and separated the two players. The U.S. has, as it stands, more games to play in this tournament. Do not let this moment where you are leading 2-0 get the best of you and do something silly that would hurt the team.
0: Balogun takes a yellow. Suter takes a yellow. Looked like Italiano might have gotten a yellow as well.
1: See, Balogun's sizing him up. Suter goes in. But look how he's got his hands on his neck. But see, Balogun then was like, uh-oh, what am I doing? I got to stop. I can't. And he pulls his hand away from what was about to be a headlock. Now, they're going to pick up yellow cards. I would say that's right because Felix Weyer, the referee's got to do something to try to calm this type of behavior down a little bit and calm this game down. It's had no flow in the second half, but that's by design from Australia.
0: Tillman couldn't do anything with that. Italiano clears it away. Big collision there. Free kick, U.S. It's Scally that's down.
1: In the second half here, the Australians have come here to have a rugby match. And
0: I mean, if they're going to go down, they're going to go down swinging. We knew that. That's nothing new. That's more Australian rules football, I would say, than rugby. But
1: it's fair. Both.
0: And here's the other part of the advantage of this situation. Balogun gets a yellow, but you've clinched the group win. You could just not play him in the third game, and that yellow card is taken off the record, and you don't have an accumulation issue with him going forward. Tillman's touch. Austin Trusty wins a corner as he's making his World Cup debut. And confirmation, Italiano did get a yellow in that little sequence a moment ago as well. And we'll see how much time is going to come up here. With the 3 minutes for the break, we've had a couple players banged up.
1: We'll see if they play this short. They might try and, I mean, we're in the 90th minute. We expect six minutes, yeah. It's a long time to try and keep the ball in the corner. Some conversations between Tillman and Berhalter. So, yeah, they are. Just trying to milk some seconds off the clock. That went out for a throw-in.
0: Classic clock killing, as one would say. Not able to take too much time off. Berhalter rising up to win the header. Tillman unable to get to the second ball. Berhalter just, if there's anybody who loves this type of game, it's Sebastian Berhalter. And you can tell with his body language. Is Australia walked the ball up 10 yards before taking the throw. Trusty takes a shove in the back. Volpato, pass one. McKenney can't get there. Trusty from behind. Aaron Kundo keeps it in play. Italiano, is that a deflection or a miss hit? That ball is just spun out. It is out of play. It is a goal kick.
1: So this was the scuffle. Bottom left of your screen. Look. That was the incident we didn't see before. Pretty clear. U.S. trying to get in front of that ball, box him out. Italiano, he's had a difficult afternoon. Just the U.S. been rampant down his side, forcing him to defend.
0: And that's how it looks as it stands. The U.S. clinching a spot in the next round. They could clinch first place in the group, and that would allow them to stay on the West Coast in the knockout stage. That would mean Bay Area, round of 32. It would mean Seattle, round of 16. It would mean LA, quarterfinal if they can get there. There is a big difference, too, winning the group and being second in the group for the type of opponents you get, in addition to the amount of travel. That's going to find Balogun. Now for Malik Tillman. Sutar trying to come across. Tillman for Balogun, too far in front.
1: It's going to stay in.
0: Balogun cycles it around. There's no one in the box for the U.S. Freeman. Berhalter for McKinney. Balogun, not quite the right angle for Berhalter, although his block holds it in momentarily. Scally's there with a header. Aaron Kuna trying to sneak in, draws contact off Richards.
1: He's going to get a yellow for this. So now Chris Richards on a yellow card as well. Coming across, though, this is a smart foul. This is textbook tactical foul. Aaron Kunda with his speed. You don't want to just even open the door of doubt and just cleans him out, but in a slightly innocuous way. But that is a yellow.
0: The referees.
1: Felix Byers, he actually had a little trip. He's getting stretched off right now with maybe a little bit of cramp.
0: And now the hope is it's cramping and nothing more, because it was an awkward.
1: Yeah, he kind of tripped on his way to give the yellow to Chris Richards.
0: And it's something we don't really talk about a lot, but the fitness levels these referees have to have. One of the ways you hear it phrased is the referee has to be more fit than any given player on the field, because he or she has to be in position to outrun a quick counter to be able to be there to make the call. And it's a warm day, the sun is out, you've got FIFA medical staff. Mark Klattenberg is with us. It's rare to see this, Mark. It's unfortunate to see this, but I mean, this is just as much as it is for the players, a physical challenge for the refs.
2: It certainly is, and it's happened to me many times in games where probably you haven't got the fluid on, and therefore you cramp up. And it was interesting when he went to give that yellow card, his movement was different, so therefore he needs to get salt in his body. It's a hot day, referees are acclimatizing to the conditions, and there's a prime example, but it certainly happened to me in key games. It's a bit embarrassing, but I'm sure you'll move on.
0: And Mark, the other piece of it I think is interesting. You look at these referees now. They've got microphones. They've got cameras. They've got the spray. I mean, that's a lot of gear you're carting around, too.
2: It certainly is, especially now in the modern day, the amount of equipment that they have on for all of the technology. But Felix Zyl certainly carry on. He's only got, 2 minutes plus a little bit more of stoppage time to deal with. He can protect himself as long as the game's not stretched. I'm sure that the reserve referee will not be used in this one.
0: And you saw Katia Garcia of Mexico, the fourth official, run over some hydration. Gio Reyna, Haji Ryder preparing to enter. Fans are trying to push their American man over the line here. Still about 2 minutes to play. Here comes the Australian free kick off the Richards yellow card. Pops sideways. Malik Tillman as high and as far as he can boot it. And Balogun was trying to take it clean out of the air. U.S. got a reset here defensively. Trusty heads that away in front of Italiano. And U.S. want to make subs. Yeah. They were screaming at the fourth official. And they're saying that the paperwork wasn't ready. So the U.S. is still having to defend. No, they're not, because it's all the way through.
1: And just keep in mind, too, that number you're seeing, we're 1 minute in essence, it's going to be a little bit more. It's only the referee who actually knows how much time is left in this game because of the added time with him being down on the ground.
0: Flo Balogun created the own goal that was the opener. Haji Wright is on to replace him. And Weston McKennie will get his curtain call, replaced by the man who scored that wonderful special goal at the end of the night in L.A., Gio Reyna.

0: Another really, really good performance from Flo Balogun and Weston McKennie, heartbeat of this team. Balogun, while not on the score sheet tonight, he was in essence by playing that ball that it resulted in the own goal. His running, I've just said time after time about the running of the strikers from the U.S. that really helped open up the game. They've still got a job to do, though, to finish this game off.
1: Aaron Kunda battling with Trusty, gets up first, gets to the ball, gets across in, stabbed away by Sebastian Berhalter. Tyler Adams hits the eject button. Tillman. Going to get it back, actually, from Garia. Can he play in Haji Wright? It might be offside. We'll find out. Haji Wright. Walking his way through. Shot is blocked. Flag comes up for offside anyway. But it milked a few more seconds off the clock. Can't be more than a few left on it still.

Peach sends it long. Still time enough. Tim Ream with the second header. Irvine just hooks it blindly over his head. That'll bounce all the way through. Perfect day. Perfect atmosphere. Seconds away from the perfect result.

Never before has the United States been able to clinch a spot in the next round with one game still to go in the group stage at a World Cup. Malik Tillman can add an exclamation point. Haji Wright not going to get there. And just kind of battling Cercotti to the loose ball. That's the end. What a day! And the United States will know for sure they are marching on to the knockout round of this FIFA World Cup.

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6: The United States are moving on. A 2-0 win at Seattle Stadium. Beautiful skies, amazing atmosphere there at Seattle Stadium in front of 67,000 fans. And with a 2-0 win, they move forward to the knockout round. Now the question lies, will they win Group D? Attention will turn to Turkey versus Paraguay later tonight. If a draw happens in that game, or if Paraguay wins, then the United States will win Group D and top their group. Welcome in to the postgame show, Jackson Feltz, Anderson Hurst, and the former United States men's national teamer Brad Evans, as we break down this 2-0 clinching knockout round victory. Brad, your opening thoughts.
7: Yeah, look, the U.S. did what they had to do, and if it wasn't for those two goals in the first half, it would have been a cagey match. And you just reflect, for Australia, if they would have just come out in a 4-3-3 like they did in the second half, it would have completely changed the complexion of this game and really tested this U.S. team. But they didn't. They thought that they had to sit back and absorb pressure, catch them on the counter. It just didn't work out in them for the first half. And that's why video is so important in soccer. You watch how teams play, and they'll be asking a lot of questions of, and I'm sure in the presser to their coach of why sit back in the first half when in the second half you have the offensive pieces to get after it and really put the U.S. under pressure. A lot of questions will be asked. But for the U.S., sometimes you have to withstand the storm when you go up 2-0, dangerous lead. And they did that, albeit they gave up another 10% in possession in the second half, right? 70% in the first half and only 60-something in the second. So a lot of work to do for this U.S. team still.
8: Yeah, I feel like you said it before the match. It doesn't matter if it's pretty. It doesn't have to be, you know, this dominating victory, kind of like everything positive coming out of the Paraguay match. You knew this was going to be a different type of game. And the U.S. did what it needed to do to get the victory. The goals themselves weren't pretty, but the first half performance was excellent. And you do this without arguably your best player, at least your best offensive player in Christian Pulisic. So doing that with kind of knowing that you can find other ways to score goals and create chances and stuff like that, I think is another check in the box for me with this U.S. men's national team.
6: 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The United States opened the scoring in the 11th 10th minute when Flo Balogun got really dangerous position, crossing it to Ricardo Pepi, but it's Burgess for Australia tapping it into the back of his own net for the own goal. Then we fast forward to right before the halftime whistle, 45th minute. It's a goal for the United States. Dest even could have created a penalty kick, goes to a free kick, goes back out to the top of the box. Dest with a shot. It's deflected, pops up into the air. Alex Freeman puts it into the net with his head. Thanks to your semi-automated VAR, they reviewed it, and it is ruled not offside, a goal for the U.S. They went into the break with a 2-0 lead, and they win by a score of 2-0. Let's get a break. We'll come back and talk about those goals and talk about what's ahead for the United States. 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

0: 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You're listening to FIFA World Cup 2026 on iHeartRadio. United States move ahead to the knockout stage with a 2-0 win over Australia. They, of course, still have one match left of the group stage, that coming up next Thursday against Turkey in Los Angeles. But for right now, they have clinched their spot in the round of 32. Gentlemen, I do want to spend a couple minutes talking about the second half. It went into the break 2-0, Brad, and it ends 2-0. Australia, as you mentioned, changed the way they played in the second half, but I didn't feel like that it was a convincing second half from the United States.
1: Yeah, it wasn't a convincing half, but the most important thing is you keep a shutout. You don't want to be playing your best soccer at the start of a tournament. You want that in the latter rounds to make sure that you go through. So the U.S. actually facing some adversity, getting through it, and having work to do in the next week in preps for the next game. Yes, they're moving on and they'll have sights on that, but they want to continue to build and practice on the things that they need to be doing better. And that's maintaining possession of the ball. You're up 2-0. The players on paper are just heads and tails above the players from Australia. But like we said, you throw rankings out the window. So I think for the U.S., the inability to keep the ball in the second half in moments, there was some desperate defending from them as well. So they'll have to take a look at why. Why were we playing long balls consistently in that second half to unlock Balogun and Pepe when we should have just been keeping the ball? But that comes with pressure from Australia. You go in a 4-3-3 and the U.S. is playing a 3-5-2. Well, right down the spine of the pitch, you're basically man for man at that point. So it makes it really difficult to play. I understand the outlet ball is there, but when you're not winning the second one, you can't maintain possession of the ball. It's a good thing. They'll have stuff to work on, some chalkboard work, some video work, and they'll progress and get better in those moments as they face better teams.
2: Yeah, Jackson, I still take a lot of positives from even the second half performance alone because, you know, the old adage, good teams win games when they don't play well. And yes, you had a good first half, and that's where you score both of the goals, but you're able to, as Brad said, get the shutout in the second half. And I compare this game a lot to Australia's game in the 2022 World Cup when they faced eventual world champions Argentina. In the round of 16, it was a very similar type of game where Argentina dominated early, got a couple goals, and then in the second half, Australia started to frustrate the Argentines. And, you know, that's another example of a really good team, obviously. So you're not always going to dominate every single game, especially in this type of environment where Australia was looking to kind of goon it up a little bit in that second half. So I still take more positives from negatives.
0: To Brad's point, just that desperate defending, and I think the clearances need to be a bit more clean. I didn't see, you know, as much as I wanted to on those types of balls. 52nd minute, Flo Balogun's one-on-one. He slows up when he should have just gone for it. I mean, there was moments that the United States could have put the exclamation point on this game. That never came, and that's the thing that frustrates me. We'll get a break. I want to talk to you about both goals. Maybe we can continue talking about that. Still a lot to get to, but the United States have moved forward to the knockout round, the round of 32, with a 2-0 win over Australia. We'll get to more next on the postgame show. 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

0: 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Welcome back to the postgame show. Jackson Feltz, Anderson Hurst, Brad Evans breaking down a 2-0 win for the United States over Australia that clinches the United States a berth in the knockout round. Let's talk about that start for the United States, guys. It's an 11th minute own goal forced by Flo Balogun. The Ricardo Pepi makes the run for the United States. Brad, how important was it for the United States to get that early goal today?
1: Yeah, so the U.S. come out and it's a 3-5-2. So you're playing with two strikers, and your objective when you're a striker is to occupy space wherever it's on. The U.S. do a really good job of pulling the ball back. Tim Ream gets possession, plays out wide to Anthony Robinson. And then all of a sudden, there's all this space in that left-hand channel for someone to run onto. It's really difficult as a single striker to do that. Balogun fades into that space, and then it's all about speed and power. And your job now is to turn around Australia's defense, make them face their own goal, and it eventually play that ball across in a good spot. And that's what happens. Ball hits the back of the net, a well-worked goal from the U.S. and a dream start in Seattle.
2: Yeah, I know. And we talked about going to the two strikers or before the match, and I think this is kind of one of those reasons why you do that. Balogun is able to drift wide a little bit and kind of make the run in behind, but you still have a presence in the middle with Ricardo Pepi, and that's kind of what forces the defender to kind of cover that pass. Balogun, of course, being as fast as he is, he just blows by his defender and puts a ball in a good area and forces the defender to make a decision. And even if he doesn't like touch that or try and clear it, Pepe's tapping that in anyway. So it's not necessarily one of those own goals where it's a 100% defensive mistake either. So it's a great play.
0: United States got that one there 11 minutes in. Then they took the additional goal in the 45th minute. We'll take a break. We'll come back and talk about that very interesting situation that led to the United States getting their second in the 45th minute. United States moving ahead of the knockout round. More next coming up. 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

0: Welcome back to the post-game show. United States, a 2-0 win over Australia, moving ahead to the knockout round. Jackson Feltz, Anderson Hurst, Brad Evans here on the post-game show. Gentlemen, we just talked about that first United States goal there, the own goal in the 11th minute put in by Burgess. Let's talk about the second United States goal. A wild situation right before the halftime whistle. Could have even been a penalty before the free kick. The free kick comes, ball bounces around, Alex Freeman puts it in, Brad. VAR assisting with that goal at the end.
1: Yeah, but it all starts from the right flank, and McKinney and Dest, their relationship on the field is uncanny. It's almost like they play at the same club team. They understand what each one wants to do. They have a great relationship. And so they were so dangerous in the first half. No wonder that's where that goal came from, right? It starts with great movement inside the box, a little snake nutmeg, could have been a foul, but then the ball gets recirculated from a free kick, top of the box, and it's a well-worked free kick. And I think it's going in the back of the net, save for Burgess, I think, that ends up blocking that one. Ball pops up in the air, and as a defender, as soon as that ball goes up in the air, you are taught you have to clear your line and get as high as you can to hopefully bring a U.S. men's national player offside. The right back doesn't do it. Go to VAR, and all of a sudden, it's 2-0 for the U.S.
2: Yeah, and Alex Freeman does a good job of pouncing on that, right? And honestly, good on Flo Balogun, who was offsides. If he was the one who heads that in, and granted, you know, you're not going to get in the way of your own teammate, but if he jumps in front of him and wants to be the forward to score that, that ends up not counting, and we have a totally different kind of second half outlook. But Alex Freeman, who also had a really good game defensively, gets his goal as well. He's the youngest player on this U.S. men's national team, just over 21 years of age, and he does not look it at all. He's very composed. He's quick for a center back, but he also is good at with his feet. He can play the passes, a little bit long balls in there as well. I think he had such a good game today, and it kind of makes sense that he was able to top it off with a goal.
0: I mean, the last year for him, yeah. your first start in MLS, you transfer to Villarreal, and then you, boom, score in the World Cup.
2: Yeah,
0: not a bad year for Alex Freeman. United States move on to the knockout round with a 2-0 win over Australia. Now, what comes up next for the USMNT? We'll take a break. We'll talk about that next. 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

0: You're listening to FIFA World Cup 2026 on iHeartRadio. United States, they are through to the knockout round after back-to-back wins here in the first two games of the group stage. Today, 2-0 over Australia at Seattle Stadium. They will round out the group stage next Thursday, facing Turkey in Los Angeles. Now, Brad Anderson, the question is, knowing that you are through to the knockouts, you don't know if you've won the group yet, a draw or a win by Paraguay tonight would win the group for the United States. How does that change maybe how you play that next game?
1: Yeah, I go between two minds here. I think you have to keep some things the same, but he will make changes in that game for sure. You have to rest some legs because, most importantly, you did the work early, so you got to reward yourself for doing that. I'm sure he told his players, if you guys pick up 6 points early on, we can make changes and get other guys on the field to experience what it's like to be in a World Cup. You still want to go out on top in this group, so tonight will be the ultimate decider to see how the U.S. comes out in that last game. It's still going to be a massive challenge. There's some history between Turkey and the U.S. that goes way back, and that is going to be a difficult challenge.
2: Yeah, I'm just thinking logistically in terms of like the yellow card accumulation. There's a couple players that got yellows today in this game that you don't want to risk not being available for the knockout stage game. So just thinking about wanting guys to be available, obviously resting Christian Pulisic as well is an option. Maybe if he's healthy, then you want to get him a few minutes just to get his legs under him a little bit. But I'm just thinking logistically because I think things should fall into place no matter what situation you find yourself in based on later tonight.
0: United States, Turkey will be next Thursday evening here iHeartRadio for that. Will be an exciting one, and we will see what happens with Turkey Paraguay later tonight. Well, United States are through to the knockout round. We know that for sure. A 2-0 win for the USMNT at 67,000 people filling Seattle Stadium today. Scotland, Morocco pregame is coming next on iHeartRadio. 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
2: After a big result in Seattle for the U.S. men's national team with their 2-0 win over Australia, They become the second team to secure knockout football after Mexico won their match last night in Guadalajara. And we are waiting to see if that is first place in the group, second place in the group. We will find that out later tonight when Turkey face Paraguay to kind of get the table kind of sorted out a little bit. And just an amazing day in Seattle, a great atmosphere, and U.S. gets the result they need in a much needed prove it game for the second game in their World Cup campaign. Welcome into the 2026 FIFA World Cup on iHeartRadio. My name's Anderson Hurst. I'm joined by former U.S. men's national team member Brad Evans. We'll take you all the way to kickoff in Boston between Scotland and Morocco. But Brad, let's take a little bit more time to break down that USA-Australia game, because it was a big one. There were a lot of question marks for the U.S. coming into this one. Could they follow up the performance against Paraguay last week in L.A. with another one against a different type of opponent who's going to provide different challenges? Do you think they answered those questions?
1: Yeah, for sure. I think they exercised some demons as well. Yeah. This team has a lot to prove, and they did that in the first two games. If you had the U.S. men's national team winning the first two games, you know, 6 months ago, whatever it was, we'd all be ecstatic. Yes, it wasn't the best second half, but if you have three out of the last halves play, and they play like they do for the rest of this tournament, they're going to find themselves in a great position. So this one started off hot. It was great. USA came out fantastic, and early goals have changed the game for them. And I don't think that they expected that. And I still don't think we're going to see the best of this U.S. team until it's 0-0 in the 60th minute. How can they maintain possession and keep composed? Because when you start to score early in a tournament, you start to expect those things to happen. And when they don't, you lose composure, you lose tactics. And so overall, a great performance. I know that Seattle showed out today and showed why, you know, the U.S. team is now 7-0 here, kind of in the modern area in what is Seattle Stadium now. But still some work to do. And I think that is a good thing ultimately.
2: Yeah, I felt like two different kind of, if you're comparing the first game to the second game, Paraguay versus Australia, then it felt like the second half of the Paraguay game was more managing the game. It didn't really feel like Paraguay was presenting those challenges in the results, so to speak, because the U.S. was kind of in cruise control for the majority of that game. This was a different kind of vibe for me in the second half.
1: Do you agree? Well, look, 3-0 is very different than 2-0 in soccer, right? 2-0, the most dangerous lead. You get one back and then all of a sudden you're under the gun. You give confidence to the other team. 3-0, at that point you can kind of go into cruise control a little bit and try to manage the game. But the U.S., they struggled to manage the game in the second half. Australia with wave after wave of pressure, and they almost got caught a couple times, save for some desperate defending. And like we said earlier, yellow cards are going to play into this one, and they have to figure out how to close out these games without the silly fouls, because that will punish you later in the tournament.
2: So did Australia just provide a blueprint for maybe how to most frustrate this U.S. men's national team for future opponents? Because it feels like the way they kind of lined up in the second half and kind of almost counter-pressed the U.S.'s counter-press on the other side of the ball, it kind of frustrated them. They weren't able to build out of the back just as easily as they were in the first game.
1: What I wanted to see out of the U.S. is when Australia came out in a 4-3-3 in the first 15 minutes, they were under the gun, under pressure. Can the U.S. or a player on the field say, hey, we need to drop back another defender and go 4-5-1? And maybe it's only for 10 or 15 minutes. Maintain possession. You get into another groove.
2: Right.
1: Put Australia under some pressure. And then you can change back into a 3-5-2 or whatever you want to do. I haven't seen that just yet out of these guys, the recognition on the field. And it should come from the coach, yes, but oftentimes it comes from the players on the field to sniff out a certain situation and be able to say, hey, we're going to switch things up. You know, you got to drop to right back and we're going to play a little bit different here. Weather the storm, get possession of the ball and move forward. A blueprint, maybe. Every team is built so different, whether you're skillful or you're an Australian that is more brutish, more powerful. So to be determined. Turkey's going to provide both. They're very skillful and powerful, and it'll be interesting to see how they come out against this U.S. team.
2: Yeah. What do you think about the tactical switch with Pulisic injured? You go to two strikers and, you know, bring in Ricardo Pepi in his place.
1: Yeah, it worked out well. Look, Australia has massive center backs, and you knew that if you were going to play the ball into Jesse Balogun, he was going to have a difficult time.
2: Right.
1: And he did in the second half as well. But all of a sudden, you bring in Pepi, and it provides a different challenge for any team in the back. Now I don't have to worry about one. We are man for man. So as a defender, if I make a mistake, it's on me. All of a sudden, Balogun turns or it's a flick on and he's gone off to goal. So I think the U.S. did well in the first half with two up top. I wish early on in the second half that change came a little bit quicker to shift into more possession-based team and really seal the game. But Balogun's chance came from a long ball, spins, gets in behind, and he's got to finish that chance. You're expected to finish those. A player of his quality at Monaco, Arsenal Academy kid. when he looks back at that one, he's going to say, oh, I should have taken a touch to the left to block out the defender and then open up more of the goal for me. I can go right leg, I can go left, and high, low, whatever you want. But all of a sudden, he takes a poor touch. Today in Seattle was warm, and I think that the grass was just a little bit sticky in that moment and kind of forced his hand in that situation.
2: How impressed were you that this was all without arguably the U.S.'s best player in Christian Pulisic?
1: Yeah, you can see the team misses something without him. It's a very different team with him in the lineup. His ability to take players on one-on-one. And it's not even about him. It's more about his aura on the field.
2: Right.
1: Because he plays at AC Milan. He's played at Chelsea. He's played at massive teams. And whenever a player like that either comes to your team or you're playing against them, when they're not on the team sheet, you get a boost. And Australia was thinking, hey, they're going to be missing something in attack. And they were. Dest was phenomenal on the right. If you had Christian on the left, I think it exponentially accelerates your team in the attack. It's more of the feint. He's not a big guy. He's fast, but he's quick as well. He really does just provide everything that the U.S. needs. Now, the question is, how quick can he get healthy to 100%?
2: Yeah.
1: If he had to go today, maybe he could have, but you don't want to push this one. Now that you've advanced, you get a little bit of time, an extra couple weeks, and he'll be chomping at the bit to get back in this lineup.
2: Yeah, who was your player of the match today? There's a lot of good shouts. What's his name? Alex Freeman gets the goal, has a good defensive performance as well. Tyler Adams was instrumental in keeping things kind of locked up in that second half. Where are you going?
1: Yeah, I'll go Dest tonight. I just think I've seen him in the past where it seems a little bit lackadaisical, and you know when you watch him, the talent's there. You watch his feet move, his relationship with the ball, being Dutch, you know that he is one with the soccer ball, and he showed that today. He was fantastic. Every ball that came in was glued to his foot. Every move that he pulled off seemed to be in the right place at the right time. He wasn't trying too much, but he also imprinted his game and pinned back Australia, certainly in that first half and in

0: The Home Depot official FIFA World Cup 2026 supporters, subject to availability. Well, the U.S. and Australia are the only two teams in the group to have played two games. U.S., of course, winning that second game tops them in Group D with 6 points, have a +5 goal differential, so they are in the driving seat to get first place in the group. Turkey and Paraguay play later today. The U.S. is hoping for anything but a Turkey win, and that will secure them that top spot in Group D and make sure that they stay on the West Coast for the knockout stage games. U.S. wins 1-0. We're, of course, going to eventually slide to Scotland versus 2-0. Excuse me. Yeah, we're eventually going to slide to Scotland versus Morocco here in the next game up. But we just wanted a little bit more reaction from the big U.S. men's national team victory over Australia in Seattle. Anderson Hirsch, Brad Evans with you. We'll come back. We'll hear from Aaron Levine, who is live on the scene at Seattle Stadium, going to give us a little scene setter for what it was like in that just raucous environment. You're listening to the 2026 FIFA World Cup on iHeartRadio.
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1: Why?
0: Because too many apps are filled with AI garbage, inappropriate videos, and random content.
1: Like a dancing potato!
0: Or worse. 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They want something safe
1: and fun.
0: Yes, fun, but also something that actually teaches you.
1: Big words like FOMOsynthesis. FOMOsynthesis. FOMOsynthesis.
0: Yeah, close enough. And they want fun songs, videos, and interactive games that help you grow, not turn you into
1: a zombie that bites other zombies, and then the zombies take over the world, and then fly to space and live on the moon, and fly in rocket ships on planets with loads of candy.
0: Yep.
2: Lingo Kids!
3: Everything kids love.
4: One of the best atmospheres and settings for a soccer match, and for all the pressure that was put on Seattle for being a soccer city and the reputation that we had inside this building from Seahawks games and the 12s, they certainly showed out today, and they not only met but exceeded every expectation.
5: Yeah, well, I don't know if you heard Mauricio Pochettino's comments after the game when he was having his name chanted during his post-match interview. He mentioned that, Argentina fans are pretty good, but the USA fans might match up to that, and I think that has a lot to say about what Seattle brought to the table today.
4: Oh, there's no question. I think if you're a U.S. men's national soccer team, you need to look at Seattle again for venues in the future, especially for international friendlies. It's been 10 years since they played any semblance of a match here, and that was a fluke because Colombia beat Costa Rica in some tournament. Before that, it was a World Cup qualifier in 2013. I understand the idea with grass and the turf and the field, but just in terms of atmosphere, it was great. My top four moments in today's game, obviously the two goals for Team USA. But before the game, during the national anthem, having those helicopters fly over, what an incredible scene. And then after the game, having an entire stadium full of 67,000 fans singing in unison, including the Australian fans, Take Me Home, Country Road. That is a memory that I will never forget inside the stadium.
5: Yeah, it's just these only magic moments that the World Cup brings. Talk about the second half. Was there a little bit of angst in the building based off of how fast Australia was starting and then maybe the U.S. Struggling to change tactically to what they were doing?
4: Yeah, there's no question because as they said on the telecast at halftime, 2-0 or 2-0 is one of the most dangerous scores in all of sports, right? They get one goal and they're right back in it, and Australia got close a couple of times, and yeah, we were sitting on our heels a little bit, but you know, that's the game of soccer, obviously. And the fact that they won these two games, and hopefully Paraguay can pull off a win or a draw later tonight, and the U.S. can clinch first place in their group, that means that everybody with a yellow card can sit out the third and final group stage match, from Flo Balogun to Tyler Adams to Chris Richards and Anthony Robinson. You'll see a whole bunch of reserves against Turkey because that game won't matter. And then Christian Pulisic obviously will have one more week to recover from that calf injury before the round of 32.
5: Yeah, lots of logistical positives coming out of this one. I think there's a lot of shouts for player of the match. I asked Brad last segment, who is your player of the match in this one?
4: I got to go with Alex Freeman. I mean, honestly, the fact that he got up from that head injury and 5 minutes later gets that goal. That's pretty awesome. And the fact that he wasn't even offside on that play, they went to VAR and it was determined he wasn't offside. Heads up play by him, the youngest guy on the team, just 21 years old, playing his way into the starting roster. He certainly deserves man of the match for me.
5: Awesome. Thanks so much, Aaron, for joining us. Hopefully we talk to you again down the road if the U.S. are playing the round of 16 game also in Seattle. All right.
4: Let's do it. Hope so.
5: Awesome. All right. That's Aaron Levine from Fox 13. You can follow his work on there. Let's quickly get our lineups for the next game, Scotland versus Morocco. And they're brought to you by Fox 1. The excitement of the FIFA World Cup is now streaming live on Fox 1, the official English streaming platform to catch every unforgettable moment. Fox 1 brings the action straight to your screen so you never miss a goal. Download Fox 1 and experience the FIFA World Cup live. We'll start with Scotland. Brad, who are they throwing out there?
6: We got Gunn in the back of the net. You got Patterson, Hendry, Hanley, Tierney, Robertson, and it'll be interesting to see if they set up 3-5-2, 5-3-2, whatever it may be. Ferguson, Christie, McTominay, McGinn in the midfield, and Adams up top. And again, these are all free-flowing. Who knows how they're going to line up against a very, very good Morocco team. But McGinn, McTominay, powerhouses in the midfield, English Premier League, in Serie A, they are very, very good. One thing I know about Scotland, I've played in Scotland against them, They are fast. They are powerful. And they will get under your skin and make it very, very difficult to play.
5: Similar to what we just saw with Australia, but maybe even more.
6: Even better.
5: Yeah, more on the technical side of things as well. As for Morocco, who just are coming off a draw against Brazil, kind of surprising a few people there. You got Bono in goal. You got Mazraoui, Riyad, Diop and Achraf Hakimi as the back four. The teenage sensation, Bouadi, who is eyeing people everywhere, trying to pick him up. Him and El Anounoubi are the two holding midfielders. You got El Kanous, Unahi, and Brahim Diaz as your a kind of attacking midfielder three with Saibari up top, who kind of proved to be a handful against Brazil. So this is a very strong Moroccan side that's going up against Scotland today.
6: It's an incredibly dominant Moroccan side, and they kind of burst onto the scene without anyone known. So just doing some research on why, right? I went to the Club World Cup when the Sounders played there in Morocco. I got a taste of the culture and what soccer means to them. But mostly European-born players, and they really have plied their trade really well in Europe as well. I mean, Hakimi and Diaz are Champions League quality. They've won the 2025 AFCON champs. They were the under-20 World Cup champs. They were the under-17 AFCON champs, 2024 bronze medal at the Olympics. Like, this is not just, oh, Morocco's here all of a sudden. This has gone back. This is pretty incredible to watch their rise come up, and they're a powerhouse now. Yeah. and a team that isn't, they might be a dark horse for some, but if you really look at the history over the past 3 or 4 years, and even the last World Cup, this is a team that has burst onto the scene that is fantastic. One big thing will be a coaching change that has happened as of late. 3 months ago, coach left after AFCON, and now you have a new coach come in. How does the team react? It's going to be an interesting one for Morocco today, but they gave Brazil everything that they could handle. Yeah. And that was an expected potential winner of this World Cup. And now you kind of have to put Morocco on the map.
5: Yeah, and this is an interesting matchup because both teams get good results, I think, for what they wanted in their first game. This is kind of that second one, which we just talked about with the U.S. Can you follow up that good performance, a good result in that second game, which starts to kind of take shape on what your tournament is going to look like? We'll have more coming up next. We'll take a look at our players to watch for Scotland and Morocco. 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
3: Let's begin with golf, where the U.S. Open rolls on at Shinnecock Hills with 2023 champion Wyndham Clark looking to add another title to his name. Clark's in the clubhouse. He's 7 under par, and that breaks the 36-hole scoring record for a U.S. Open at Shinnecock. Puck's John Orland, he reports the Protect College Sports Act won't be passed by the U.S. Senate before the midterm elections. Over to baseball, where the White Sox salvaged their series finale against the Yankees last night. Andrew Benintendi went deep. He hit a grand slam in the top of the eighth in a tie game.
7: I'm just staying ready. And then when that spot came up, just try to do the job.
3: The White Sox are now off to Detroit tonight, and they'll take on the Tigers and ace Tarek Skubal there. Over to college football, where five-star prospect John Meredith III, he's ESPN's number one cornerback in the 27 class, announced his commitment to Texas today. Meredith picked the Longhorns over in-state finalist Texas A&M. And Oklahoma baseball opens the College World Series final tomorrow against North Carolina. It's game one in the best of three set. And at sports, I'm Scott Davidson.
8: The new coat of paint that was recently applied to the Washington, D.C. reflecting pool is starting to peel off. The Trump administration recently renovated the pool in the National Mall to make the water American flag blue in time for America's 250th birthday. However, on Monday, algae had turned the water green. The Interior Department said Wednesday that they fixed the algae problem using advanced nanobubbler technology. But images of the pool taken yesterday show the new paint job is now starting to peel and float to the top. Waymo is recalling nearly 4,000 robo-taxis after some of them were caught driving in restricted areas. The recall comes after about a dozen instances of Waymo robo-taxis driving into highway sections that were closed for construction. 7 of those instances happened in San Francisco last month. 6 happened in Phoenix last April. World Cup action continues today, but if it's not your thing, you're not alone. Breach Tennis with more.
9: It's all about the FIFA World Cup until the final game Sunday, July 19th. Until then, it's all about soccer, watching games, going to games, and talking about games. That is, if you're among the 45% of the U.S. who actually like soccer. But if you're among the 54% who don't, you can pivot your entertainment. Museums aren't full, theme parks are seeing lower than average crowds, and reservations might not be required at that hot new restaurant. I'm Bree Tennis.
8: Comedian Carlos Mencia has been arrested for tax evasion. The L.A. County District Attorney held a press conference yesterday announcing that it had filed 12 charges against Mencia, accusing him of failing to report his income from 2019 to 2024. DA Nathan Hochman claimed Mencia failed to report about $8.7 million in income and that he owed about $300,000 in state taxes. The 58-year-old comedian was arrested at his home in Los Angeles yesterday and booked into L.A. County Jail. I'm Chris Caraggio.

0: Welcome back to iHeartRadio's coverage of the 2026 FIFA World Cup. I'm Anderson Hurst, joined by Brad Evans as we take you all the way up to kickoff between Scotland and Morocco. Let's get our players to watch for this one, Brad. And it's brought to you by Fox One. 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Download Fox One and experience the FIFA World Cup live. Brad, who you got?
1: Yeah, well, for Scotland, it's going to have to be a real team collective effort. But for them today, it's about the fans. They're going to have to push them on and spur them on. They had to bring in emergency rations of beer to Boston because they drank the city dry. That's how much it means to them.
0: In Boston, by the way.
1: Yeah, in Boston, of all places. They're showing up and showing out. There isn't really a single player for me other than the fans for Scotland, because you know that this group is united. They don't have the superstar, but they do have the fans and the culture behind them. And for Morocco, it's got to be Diaz up top. If they want to advance in this tournament, more goals have to come. It's got to come from your Real Madrid Champions League striker. You know, he doesn't play every week for Real Madrid, but when you're training in that atmosphere every day, there's a reason why you're there. You're a cut above the rest. And I mean, I'll go to Hakimi as well. The experience in the back from him, he's going to have to lead the team today. Captain, he's going to have to do the dirty work, but he's also going to have to be involved in the attack.
0: Yeah, I'm looking at someone like Scott McTominay for Scotland, because he's instrumental kind of on all sides of the ball. He kind of gives an extra oomph and is one of the big reasons why Scotland qualified in this position, because he adds that goal scoring touch from the midfield role, but can also kind of get back. I think like a Weston McKennie sort of role for the U.S. men's national team, where he gets up and provides a lot of goal scoring prowess while also doing really good defensive work as well. They're not going to be able to rely on dominating games, dominating possession, with 70% possession and stuff like that. So they're going to need to find ways to get clean sheets like they did in their first game and, find a couple goals here and there from set pieces or, you know, other big moments in this game. Che Adams is another one too. He's going to have to play with his back to goal quite a bit. So having, him, John McGinn's going to be driving force in that midfield as well. Him and Scott McTominay are going to be kind of my two keys to watch in this one. Well, the moment is almost here. Scotland versus Morocco in Group C to kick off their first games of match day two. We, of course, got Brazil and Haiti coming on later today. But Scotland, Morocco coming up next. 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
2: 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Fox's play-by-play coverage of today's match is coming up next.

0: In the Gulf Coast and Southeast, the big story continues to be massive flooding. The National Weather Service says the remnants of Arthur are still pumping deep tropical moisture into the region. That means another round of heavy rain and potentially life-threatening flash flooding. Areas from Louisiana through Alabama and into the Florida Panhandle have already seen double-digit rainfall totals. More storms expected through the weekend. A cold front sweeping off the East Coast. Behind it, much cooler and noticeably drier air settling in for the weekend. In the mid-Atlantic or Northeast, there is a break in the humidity. In the central and southern plains, a low-pressure system's gearing up to bring severe thunderstorms and additional flash flooding potential there, too. Now to the west, fire dangers, the headline. Hot, dry, and windy conditions have prompted red flag warnings across parts of the Great Basin, eastern Oregon, Idaho, and western Montana. Fire crews are on alert, and officials are urging everyone to avoid any outdoor burning. Even a small spark could spread quickly in these conditions. That's your national forecast. I'm Monica Nelson.
1: President Trump is unveiling the new Air Force One before departing for Camp David for the weekend today. He told the crowd gathered at Joint Base Andrews, the aircraft is something special. The luxury jet was donated by the government of Qatar. The iconic light blue color scheme is gone, replaced with a navy blue and white fuselage cut through with red stripes. The new plane is meant to bridge a two-year gap while Boeing modifies two new 747s that will eventually become the new Air Force One planes. The U.S. men's national team is facing off against Australia right now in the World Cup. It's the second match for the U.S. They won last week. The U.S. is playing in Group D in Seattle. Amazon Prime Day kicks off on Tuesday and runs through Friday next week. It's evolved into one of the biggest shopping events of the year. Competition is fierce, especially for the lightning deals or flash sales that are only available for a few hours. I'm Chris Caraggio.
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3: For Steve Clark and for Mohamed Wahbi, the coach of Morocco, who won the under-20 World Cup with them last year. How about a double with the big one? Well, Morocco gave Brazil a fright and must fancy their chances here. But we all know Scotland are made of really strong stuff, Danny.
4: Oh, they are most certainly. And I think it's a case from Morocco's perspective. They're going to have to be patient in possession, and Scotland are going to have to be patient out of possession.
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6: Team USA continues to roll at the World Cup. Second game of the group stage saw the U.S. side defeat Australia 2-0. The Aussies chipped in to help Team USA with an own goal. Alex Freeman scored for the United States. U.S. will face Turkey in the final game of the group stage next Thursday. President Trump does not think there will be a need to start bombing Iran again before departing to Camp David for the weekend. Trump told a crowd at Joint Base Andrews that the 60-day window for further negotiations is underway now that the Memorandum of Understanding has been signed.
7: Now we have an agreement that was signed last night, and it's 60 days. They have to make a deal, otherwise we will do things that won't make them happy.
6: The 60 days of talks are off to a rocky start. They were supposed to start today in Switzerland, but were postponed due to what the White House said was logistical issues. Several reports indicate they were scrapped after Israel and Hezbollah traded fire in Lebanon, with Iran reportedly seeking a guarantee that Israel would cease fighting the Iran-backed militant group. That ceasefire agreement has since been secured, but it's unclear when the U.S.-Iran talks will resume. Meanwhile, President Trump is unveiling the new Air Force One. He told a crowd at Joint Base Andrews the aircraft is something special.
7: Everything was designed good. It was my taste, I will say. He said, what color do you like? I said, I like the color of the American flag, right? That makes sense.
6: The luxury jet was donated by the government of Qatar. The new plane is meant to bridge a two-year gap while Boeing modifies two new 747s that will eventually become the new Air Force One planes. Amazon Prime Day kicks off June 23rd and runs through June 26th. It's evolved into one of the biggest shopping events of the year. Competition is fierce, especially for the lightning deals or flash sales that are only available for a few hours. I'm Rob Martier.
1: The new coat of paint that was recently applied to the Washington, D.C. reflecting pool is starting to peel off. The Trump administration recently renovated the pool in the National Mall to make the water American flag blue in time for America's 250th birthday. However, on Monday, algae had turned the water green. The Interior Department said Wednesday that they fixed the algae problem using advanced nanobubbler technology. But images of the pool taken yesterday show the new paint job is now starting to peel and float to the top. Waymo is recalling nearly 4,000 robo-taxis after some of them were caught driving in restricted areas. The recall comes after about a dozen instances of Waymo robo-taxis driving into highway sections that were closed for construction. Seven of those instances happened in San Francisco last month. Six happened in Phoenix last April. World Cup action continues today, but if it's not your thing, you're not alone. Bree Tennis with more.
8: It's all about the FIFA World Cup until the final game Sunday, July 19th. Until then, it's all about soccer. Watching games, going to games, and talking about games. That is, if you're among the 45% of the U.S. who actually like soccer. But if you're among the 54% who don't, you can pivot your entertainment. Museums aren't full, theme parks are seeing lower than average crowds, and reservations might not be required at that hot new restaurant. I'm Bree Tennis.
1: Comedian Carlos Mencia has been arrested for tax evasion. The L.A. County District Attorney held a press conference yesterday announcing that it had filed 12 charges against Mencia, accusing him of failing to report his income from 2019 to 2024. D.A. Nathan Hochman claimed Mencia failed to report about $8.7 million in income and that he owed about $300,000 in state taxes. The 58-year-old comedian was arrested at his home in Los Angeles yesterday and booked into L.A. County Jail. I'm Chris Caraggio.
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9: Southbound 99, 47th Avenue, minor injury collision with major results. Traffic is backed up all the way to 50. And if you're on I-5, northbound to Centerville, we have an injury collision there, and it is blocking a lane. Got a lot of activity, and traffic is backing up all the way past Fruit Ridge. Tune to traffic on the 10s every 10 minutes, mornings and afternoons on KFPK News Radio.
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9: A little cooling trend with a high of 80 expected this afternoon, down to 56 tonight. Tomorrow's high 86. Right now, sunny, 78 degrees in Sacramento. For news at the top and bottom of every hour, tune to KFBK News Radio.
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1: Hello and welcome. It is Eric Erickson here across the United States, broadcasting live from KRMG in Tulsa, Oklahoma. Glad to be with you guys from out here. I'll be in Oklahoma City tomorrow at Freedom 96.9, meeting the listeners, hanging out. It was election night last night in Oklahoma. It was runoff night in Georgia. Congratulations to Rick Jackson and Greg Dolezal and Mike Collins. And we are marked safe from Verdon Jones. Hallelujah. Praise the Lord. Tim Fleming won the Secretary of State's race. Congrats to John Cowan there in Georgia. All fantastic people. Happy to help them as best I can as we head to November against Keisha Crimeway Bottoms in Georgia. Out in Oklahoma, there will be runoffs now for the governor's race and the Oklahoma One race. Lemayor or whatever his name was, the pastor who had the sex scandal break the day before the election, was expected to win. He's now in a runoff, came in second place. In Georgia, my buddy John Kennedy, I really wanted John to win. He's such a great guy. He lost, but he lost to Greg Dolezal. He's like the nicest guy. So that's going to be fantastic. He'll make a great lieutenant governor because he's definitely going to win. I see the sore losers. He can't win. Yes, he can, and they will. I'm concerned about Collins. Previous criticisms and all stand, and John Ossoff is already out throwing body blows today in Georgia. We'll see if the Republicans can pick up that Senate race. I will tell you that the outside observers, the Cook Political Index and the others out there, have now marked the Georgia race as most likely Democrat now that the voters have voted. We will see. But we're not going to start in all of the elections from last night, including over in Alabama. The Trump pick won the Senate race there. They're the Senate nomination for the GOP. We've got to begin now with we don't know what's going on with the president and the Iran deal, because we are now being told that the deal has not been signed. We were told they signed it electronically. Remember, J.D. Vance said that the president and the vice president signed the deal digitally on Sunday. We're now told that the deal was never signed and that we might actually get a signing tomorrow instead of Friday. This is all very confusing. This comes as the president, as the vice president, tells CBS News that Pakistan has requested the full memorandum of understanding text not be published. He cited their need for temporary confidentiality. But we have the Bloomberg, CNN, and I think Financial Times all ran the same text saying it is the deal. The Iranians confirmed that what Bloomberg, CNN, and the Financial Times ran was the deal, and now the White House is saying it's not the deal, but they don't want to show us the deal. This is the craziest thing I think I've seen in politics lately. Talk about prolonging a story and the need for damage control. They're running the vice president out because a lot of people, congressional Republicans, very unhappy with the deal. Those who supported the president going into Iran, obviously very unhappy with the deal. The only people who are happy with the deal are the isolationists who want us out of the Middle East altogether. Those people and the Iranians. Rob Malley. Remember Rob Malley? Rob Malley was the guy who negotiated the Obama deal. He came back for Joe Biden to be Joe Biden's guy with Iran until he was sidelined, because there have always been lingering suspicions that Rob Malley was compromised by Iran, that he was actually loyal to the Iranians. And based on, we don't quite know, reporting suggested that he was too embedded with the Iranians to be trusted with state secrets. He was removed from the negotiating situation by the Biden administration. He supports the memorandum of understanding. This is kind of a problem when the people who supported the Obama deal are saying that this is actually a good deal, when you've got those people, the French, love the deal. But we don't actually know what the deal is. Now, part of the problem, of course, is they're saying now they're not going to release the deal. And the other part of the problem, too, is that they now say the deal was not actually signed. So I'm confused. But on top of that confusion, The president last night had a little bit of a tirade. He also had some very funny lines last night, overnight in Europe, as he's talking. He was meeting with the Egyptian president. I gotta play this one for you because I laughed out loud at this one. This is the president of the United States. He was getting asked by a reporter about Sisi, the president of Egypt. And by the way, you should know I'm a fan of the guy. He is a dictator. He is a heavy hand, but he's also a great leader of Egypt. He and the president have gotten to be friends. And just listen to the way the president describes his first encounter with President Sisi of Egypt.
2: He's a friend of mine from day one. You know, I met him early in the campaign when Crooked Hillary and I were running against each other, right? And I was told that the president of Egypt is here. That was a big deal. It's still a big deal for me to be with the great president of Egypt, but not as big as it used to be before I ran. So he was in a hotel and I met him. And we fell in love, deeply in love. And he didn't even want to see Hillary. He said,
1: true story, by the way.
2: You're going to win. I don't want to meet her. He said, you're going to win. He didn't want to see her. Remember that? Yes. So we had a good relationship right from the beginning. No, we met. We didn't know each other before that. We had great chemistry. And I stayed twice as long as I was supposed to. Took up her time. And then when it was her time, he didn't want to meet with her. But he did because he's a gentleman, but it lasted about 1 minute. Thank you, everybody.
1: We met at a hotel and we fell in love. That, by the way, is a true story. That came out of the time that Sisi is a real big fan of Trump. He has played the relationship marvelously. He's driven the Muslim Brotherhood out. Unfortunately, the president also gave some sound bites that have not been helpful to the president with Republicans on Capitol Hill, including essentially admitting that we needed a deal with Iran because the Iranians were engaged in economic warfare. And there are a lot of Republicans on Capitol Hill today say, wait a second, is he admitting that we're cutting bait on Iran because of a recession? We told him this before he started it.
2: It's in the low 70s now,
3: right? That's right.
2: That's amazing. So that's what speaks. That speaks louder than words. The alternative would be a worldwide depression. You know, the stupid people want to have a worldwide depression, and the stupid people. So you can only go so far. You drive somebody into the ground and a lot of bad things happen. Number one, the strait would never open because they don't like floating billion-dollar ships up and down a strait when there are rockets flying over them and mines all over the place. So the strait would never be open. It wouldn't be open for a long time. So we have a very hot stock market, and we have starting to be a very low oil price. And
1: so Republicans on Capitol Hill have listened to that soundbite, and they have suggested that this sounds like the president of the United States saying that we had to cut a deal with the Iranians because of the situation with the economy, which they appreciate because they don't want to get wiped out in the election, but also maybe we shouldn't have gone in the first place. Real frustration on Capitol Hill, but this comes with the president's tirade overnight. Overnight, the president of the United States put up a piece on social media that essentially said he's not going to allow the new nominee for the Director of National Intelligence to be confirmed because the Senate doesn't want Pulte, and he wants Pulte. Let me read for you. This is what the president put up overnight. The Republicans agreed with Democrats to remove very fair and talented William Pulte from serving as acting director of national intelligence in return for getting FISA approved by the Democrats. However, the Republicans moved so fast with the hearings of the great Jay Clayton, current U.S. attorney for the Southern District of New York, that Pulte would be gone before the Democrats would vote on FISA. Now the Democrats are saying they will vote against FISA.
3: So the Republicans wound up having fulfilled their commitment, but Democrats broke the deal. In addition, the newly nominated U.S. Attorney, Jamie McDonald, must be confirmed and blue-slipped. Because of the ridiculous views of Republicans on blue-slipping, Democrats are always willing to nix it, I may not be able to get the extraordinary Sullivan and Cromwell partner, Jamie, approved, and I don't want to take Jay Clayton away from the great job he's doing until Jamie is in place. Therefore, to add a slight bit of intrigue, but for the good of the nation and the people of our country, I will not approve FISA without the Save America Act going along with it. Not complicated, actually. The Republicans fell into a trap. Regarding the approval of our great patriot, Jay Clayton, we are canceling the Senate hearing regarding D&I today. We will not be going forward until Jamie McDonald is approved to be U.S. attorney. In the meantime, Bill Pulte will remain as the acting director of national intelligence. Thank you for your attention to this matter, President Donald J. Trump. What does this mean for the GOP? Well, you should know that Tom Cotton has said the hearing for Jay Clayton is going forward, whether the president likes it or not. He says, unless the president prohibits Jay Clayton from showing up or withdraws his nomination, the hearing is going forward. See, it's the Republicans on Capitol Hill who don't want Bill Pulte for two reasons. One, the statute for Director of National Intelligence requires that the person be someone with a background and training in handling classified national intelligence documents. Bill Pulte doesn't have that classification to be able to handle classified documents. The other reason is the Republicans on Capitol Hill, particularly in the Senate, just think he's an idiot. They don't want him in charge. So the Republicans and Democrats agreed the Democrats would sabotage FISA to pressure the president to pull Pulte. That didn't work. So what the Republicans and the Democrats decided to do together was to rush the Jay Clayton nomination. And in rushing the Jay Clayton nomination, they would have him confirmed before Tulsi Gabbard leaves at the end of the month. Remember, Gabbard's still there until June 30th. So Pulte is the president's calling the acting director, but Gabbard is still on the job until June 30th. So what the president is now doing is a little bit of a sleight of hand. The Democrats and the Republicans have something in the Senate called blue slipping. If you have two senators from a state of the same party that's opposite the president, they can file what's called a blue slip, which is an objection to a nominee. And it requires a vote structure that prolongs the blockade to get that person confirmed. The Republicans refuse to give up on blue slipping. Despite the president saying Democrats would abandon the practice, Democrats have never abandoned the practice because they see the use for it. Why? Because it gives them leverage over their own party as well. There have been numerous examples when Biden and Obama were president that Democratic senators blue-slipped Obama and Biden nominees in their states for like the district court positions and U.S. attorney positions. So they don't want to give it up either. Essentially, the president is telling that Republicans in the Senate, and this is very clever of the president, you're going to have to get the Democrats to give up the blue-slip against Jamie McDonald, who is being nominated for U.S. attorney, or you're going to be stuck with Bill Pulte. So this puts pressure on the Democrats now to go on and get the Jamie McDonald nomination through the U.S. Senate. That's where the president's mind is on this. The problem ultimately is Pulte, though, because the Republicans in the Senate are deeply opposed to Bill Pulte being anywhere near national security, which is why Tom Cotton, who is a big fan of the president's and the president's a big fan of his, has essentially decided today to publicly say he's defying the will of the president of the United States. He's going to have a nomination hearing on Jay Clayton. He's going to get him through the Senate. The Republicans are going along with it, and the only thing the president can do to stop it is to withdraw the nomination, which he's not going to do because he wants the guy there. So this is politics on both sides of this, but it comes down to the president being very dogmatic on Bill Pulte's going to be in the acting position. He doesn't want to back down on that. And the Senate Republicans, they don't want to publicly break with the president on this, but they're willing to because they think Pulte's such an idiot.
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11: Problems in Sacramento, northbound 5 after Sutterville, a three-vehicle pileup blocking the two left lanes and center divide. Southbound 99 at 47th Avenue, there's a two-vehicle fender bender impacting the left lane. Northbound 99 at Mack Road, a vehicle on fire on the right-hand shoulder. Traffic every 10 minutes, mornings and afternoons, KFBK News Radio, 93.1 FM, 1530 AM.
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3: Well, some breaking news here happening. It's Eric Erickson. Welcome back. Tom Cotton has announced that he will now be canceling the hearing to confirm Jay Clayton because the president has now officially ordered Jay Clayton not to appear before the United States Senate for confirmation. So he says in his statement that it's regrettable that the president has directed Jay Clayton not to appear at his confirmation hearing today. There you have it. Now, let's talk about what happened last night. There are a lot of people, by the way, and I think they get this wrong. I think they get it really, really, really wrong. Lots of people want to drag my governor, Brian Kemp, in Georgia because his two candidates lost last night in Georgia. The Burr Jones, lieutenant governor, lost to Rick Jackson, and Derek Dooley lost to Mike Hollis. But consider this. Rick Jackson won early voting overwhelmingly, and then Burt Jones, after the endorsement by Brian Kemp, won Election Day voting by 5 points. It was a 23-point swing from Rick Jackson to Burt Jones from early voting to Election Day, which showed Brian Kemp gave real momentum to Burt Jones at the end. Not only that, he took a no-name failed college football coach who even coached Tennessee instead of UGA and got that guy to almost beat, even with a presidential endorsement, a sitting U.S. congressman. Derek Dooley came very, very close. I wouldn't be dismissive of the power and influence of the governor of the state of Georgia. No, his two candidates didn't win, and his spur-of-the-moment ending endorsement for Burt Jones was interesting to me because I had been seeing the internal polling for the last several weeks from several outside groups and Republican-affiliated groups and was pretty certain that Rick Jackson was going to win. And I know the governor's team also knew the data, and he went with Burt Jones anyway. And Burt Jones won the Election Day vote by 5 points. Jackson, you know, it's good for the GOP overall in Georgia that they've been, Republicans have been hesitant to engage in early voting, and yet Jackson poured his resources into early voting, and now he's got billions more to be able to spend if he wants it to beat the Democrats and organize the state. So I would be very careful about dismissing it. It seemed like a very rote, trite narrative, dismissing the governor of Georgia without paying attention to the underlying fundamental data that when you've got a candidate who swings from winning early voting to losing the Election Day vote, and it's a 23-point swing, that tends to indicate that Brian Kemp was able to persuade a lot of people headed into Election Day with the candidate he wanted, even though the guy still came up short. 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
1: For the second time, the Los Angeles Fire Department has lifted a shelter-in-place order issued due to the warehouse fire in Boyle Heights. Daniel Martindale reports.
2: The latest order was lifted at about 11:30 this morning. The fire at a cold food storage warehouse started on Wednesday afternoon, triggering a shelter-in-place order and some evacuations. Both were lifted on Wednesday night, but the fire continued to smolder before flaring back up on Thursday afternoon, prompting a second shelter-in-place order due to smoke and poor air quality. It's unclear how long it will take before the fire is considered fully out.
1: And the statewide average gas price is down by 4 cents today. AAA says the average price for a gallon of self-serve regular is now $5.65. The most expensive average price can be found in Nevada County, where it's $6.13, and the lowest average price is in Yuba County, where gas is $5.48. Those are the headlines. I'm Sharon Reardon.
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3: Problems in Sacramento, northbound 5 after Sutterville, a three-vehicle pileup blocking the two left lanes and center divide. Southbound 99 at 47th Avenue, there's a two-vehicle fender bender impacting the left lane. Northbound 99 at Mack Road, a vehicle on fire on the right-hand shoulder. Traffic every 10 minutes, mornings and afternoons, KFBK News Radio, 93.1 FM, 1530 AM.
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14: Hello and welcome. It is Eric Erickson here across the United States. Real quick, want to focus on Oklahoma. I obviously I got a little bit of a bias in my home state, keeping up with the elections there. Know a lot of people on the ballot, but I'm in Oklahoma, broadcasting from Tulsa. Be in Oklahoma City tomorrow. My friend Kevin Hearn blew out everybody in the U.S. Senate primary last night. Kevin's a great guy, and he got 70% of the vote in the Republican primary for U.S. Senate. He won every single county in the state of Oklahoma. No competition. Great guy. He's going to make a great senator from Oklahoma to replace Mark Wayne Mullen in the Senate. And then in the governor's race, Mike Mazie was endorsed by Donald Trump. He came in second to Gettner Drummond. And Chip Keating came in third with 18%. But it's 26-25. Now, typically in runoffs, and this pattern holds up, it definitely held up in Georgia last night. The guy who comes in second place, if it's within 5 points, tends to win the runoff. Mike Mazie being the president's pick there as well. Probably going to beat Drummond in the runoff, in large part because Drummond's perceived as being much more moderate. You know, he challenged the Catholic schools here in the state on their religious freedom to have a school. He actually won the case of the Supreme Court, aggravated a lot of religious conservatives in the state. He's known as a trial lawyer. So we'll see where that goes in the runoff. And then the big one, the one that made international news, is the race here in Tulsa, Oklahoma, where I am. The congressional race for the House district. This was Kevin Hearn's district, who's now running for the Senate, and now you've got Mark Tedford jumped into first place.

0: ears right now. Your sins will find you out. So now he's in second place, and it's actually more than 5 points. So the rule of a runoff tends to be that if you're in second place within 5 points of a runoff, you tend to win. But if it's more than 5 points, you tend to lose. And Mark Tedford sprung into the lead, winning two of the three counties there. So Tulsa is the big county. Tedford won it by 9%. Rogers and Wagner County, Law Mayor won by like 2%, and then Creek County, Tedford won by 1.6%. And again, what's so interesting is when you look at the vote totals and how it was processed, Jackson Lawmayer was going to win this race, and it was the election day vote in every single county went for Mark Tedford. And so the sex scandal plagued pastor from Tulsa, he's going to have to do some public repentance, I guess, if he wants to turn this around, and probably even then can't. He might need to go spend time working on his marriage. We'll see. What a wild story. Aren't elections fun? And you know, the dirt will probably keep coming out because, again, if there are that many text messages, there are going to be more. But we need to move on because we don't have text messages. You know what else we don't have? My friends, I keep nothing from you. In fact, when I got to the station here in Tulsa this morning, somebody came up to me and said that he's got a buddy who says, you know, I love your station, but when that Eric Erickson comes on, I turn the channel. I'm going to meet him tonight because his wife's a big fan and wanted tickets to come to the event. So it's always, ladies, I love y'all. Bring your husband. I'll be kind. He'll be kind. We'll get along well. But you know what we don't have? We don't have a memorandum of understanding. Now, this is the wild story here with this memorandum of understanding. Bloomberg News has leaked the text. It is the same text that started leaking online. CNN leaked the text. It's the same text that Bloomberg leaked. The Financial Times has now leaked the text. It's the same text that the British leaked. It's confirmed by the Iranians to be the text. And now the White House is insisting it is not the text. This is the Vice President of the United States of America talking about the text.
1: By the way, this Friday, possibly as early as tomorrow, we're going to release the memorandum of understanding text. The reason why we haven't released it yet is there are some delicate diplomatic things going on where the Iranians, and not just the Iranians, but some of our mediators, the Pakistanis and the Qataris, have asked us to sequence this in the right way. I don't frankly fully understand it, but there are sensitivities that exist in the Arab and Muslim world that we're trying to be responsive to. Fundamentally, does it really matter if the deal comes out on Wednesday versus Friday? No.
0: Except he said repeatedly that it was signed on Sunday, and now the president is saying he has not signed the news. This is somewhat wild. Now, this is the president speaking at the G7.
2: So we'll be working on a parallel effort with the Gulf nations to address non-nuclear issues, such as the conventional ballistic missiles, which we'll be talking about, and support. I mean, they have to have some because other people have some. You got to have some. Somebody said, you shouldn't give them one. And I have guys, I like some of these guys. But I don't think they're smart. Sir, you shouldn't let them have any missile. I said, well, what am I going to do? Am I going to let Saudi Arabia have missiles, but they can't have them? Yes, sir. It doesn't work that way, you know? It doesn't work that way. And missiles aren't the problem. Missiles are, they hurt a little location, but they don't blow up the planet.
0: So we're going to normalize the Iranian ballistic missile program. You should see the look on Marco Rubio's face standing behind him. This is Senator John Kennedy with the winning soundbite of the week on this whole situation.
3: Are you confident that Iran is going to give up its nuclear ambitions, or do you have any sort of skepticism?
4: Well, you, what? If you, how can I put this? Unless you were homeschooled by a day drinker, no one's confident that Iran's going to do anything. And it's
0: Now, someone other than me pointed out that J.D. Vance was, in fact, homeschooled by a day drinker. So I don't know if that

0: is somewhat of an indirect shot at the vice president. Dan Bongino, who served as the assistant director of the FBI, was on Sean Hannity's show last night talking about what he can publicly say about Iran's ambitions. And again, this is a loyalist to the Trump administration who went on television last night and said this about Iran. And I want you to hear this from Dan Bongino, not from me. And then ask yourself if we should be allowing Iran to go forward the way we're going forward with them.
1: If we had that Men in Black mind wipe device and we could just read everyone into the president's daily brief every morning. What the president's doing in Iran, I promise you, even amongst his most hardcore haters with level 22 TDS would say, wow, he definitely made the right call. I'm limited in what I can say, but I'll tell you this. It's not just the nuclear threat that was exigent. It's the cyber threat the Iranians were engaged in. It's the lethal plotting, the assassination attempts. And I want you to remember this. Everyone in the listening audience, they don't subscribe to this mutually assured destruction. They don't act in any way with any logic or reason whatsoever, like, say, even the Russians don't, even however crazy Putin is, he does not want a nuclear weapon hitting Moscow. He doesn't. He's crazy, but he's not one. The Iranians don't care. It is a bloodthirsty theocracy. You give them the ability to kill us, you give them the gun, they're going to shoot it.
0: So we've left them in place. We've left them in place now, and all the president can do is say the mantra over and over and over.
2: News conference, it's a great deal for a lot of reasons, but number one, by far, 99.9% is they will never have a nuclear weapon.
0: They will never have a nuclear weapon, but we now know from the text, and we know, by the way, from J.D. Vance, that we're going to kick the can down the road on the nuclear arrangement. That's part of the problem. Now, this is J.D. Vance again with Megyn Kelly. Now, he's just bringing up straw men to slaughter.
3: I think that fundamentally, if you look at what they're proposing an endless conflict. They want this to go on until every bomb has been dropped or until every Iranian is dead. That is not what the president of the United States wants. What he said is, I set about this to end their nuclear program, to eliminate their ability to threaten their neighbors and project power, and to fundamentally make sure that no future child would have to deal with a terrorist regime with an atomic bomb.
0: Okay. I don't know anyone, myself included, who supported the president going into Iran who wants to have a forever war. What I supported was going into Iran to take out the regime that funds the forever wars. The vice president is doing a disservice to himself and the president with the way he continues to defend a plan he is not even willing to make public. He keeps creating straw men to attack the people who are sounding the alarm. He says that the president of the United States wanted to stop Iran from being able to wage war against its neighbors. And yet now the president, in the last 30 minutes, has also said that Iran gets to keep its ballistic missile program. The ballistic missile program, J.D. Vance said on Megyn Kelly's show, that needed to be stopped so they couldn't wage war on their neighbors. The administration is working across purposes. The administration, and by the way, notice that Marco Rubio and Pete Hegseth are nowhere to be seen. There's a latest report out from Axios, and again, very well sourced, that Pete Hegseth was the most opposed to the plan and tried to go around the vice president to stop the president from agreeing to the memorandum of understanding. Marco Rubio himself raised objections and was more diplomatic in how he did it. Hegseth apparently raised hackles inside the White House trying to bypass the vice president to get the deal killed. John Ratcliffe, the director of CIA, also advised the president that the Iranians would not keep their word and allegedly cautioned the president to stop saying Iran would never get a nuclear weapon because he knows Iran will not stop trying to get a nuclear weapon. And again, we don't have the text of the deal, folks. If the deal was good, they would release the deal, and that's the problem. It sounds like the vice president has pulled one over on the president here. Does the president actually even really know? Because, again, remember, the vice president said the president and the vice president signed it on Sunday. But the president is today saying it hasn't been signed yet, but he will sign it. So is the vice president actually telling us what's going on? Nobody seems to know. Now, the other thing that people don't seem to know when they're over 64 is that they can switch Medicare providers. They don't have to stay on the same plan. If you are 64 or older and your costs keep going up with Medicare, what you can do is call Chapter. 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
4: A bird's eye view is showing a big bottleneck in Dixon, westbound 80 before Pedrick. Two vehicles have mixed it up on the right shoulder. In Roseville, I'm seeing a big traffic tie-up, south 65 from Blue Oaks to Stanford Ranch. Sacramento westbound cap locked up from Martin Way to the river. Traffic every 10 minutes, mornings and afternoons. 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
9: 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So, October 10th, I want you guys to come hang out with me. I am going to do a Not Safe for Radio show. There are a lot of stories that I have over the years accumulated in politics and radio, on TV, and in life, and they are not appropriate for radio. But they're all great stories, and they're not offensive stories. They're just great stories. They're just not appropriate for radio. And the only way I can tell them is to get you all in a room together and share these stories with you. And so I'm going to do it October 10th. It's a great Father's Day present. You can get tickets right now if you text the word show to 33777. I will send you a link and you can buy tickets. It's going to be October 10th. It's going to be at the Gas South Convention Center, which is a beautiful facility just north of Atlanta. And I am, there's a hotel there. So if you're coming from out of town, you'll be able to stay the night, hang out with me. We'll have a lot of fun. I'll be around, shake hands, take pictures. Actually, a little more accessible than the last one because they ushered me out of the room promptly. And this one, so we can hang out, have a lot of fun. It's going to be a great venue on a Saturday night. So text the word show to 33777. Come hang out with me. Might have some special guests. We'll have a lot of fun. And you'll hear stories that you will never hear on radio that will absolutely, they're fantastic stories. When we come back, we have to talk about the story out of Britain that I don't want to talk about, but we got to talk about, and it's awful. You'll hear. 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
11: Team USA continues to roll at the World Cup. Second game of the group stage saw the U.S. side defeat Australia 2-0. The Aussies chipped in to help Team USA with an own goal. Alex Freeman scored for the United States. U.S. will face Turkey in the final game of the group stage next Thursday. President Trump does not think there will be a need to start bombing Iran again before departing to Camp David for the weekend. Trump told a crowd at Joint Base Andrews that the 60-day window for further negotiations is underway now that the Memorandum of Understanding has been signed.
12: Now we have an agreement that was signed last night, and it's 60 days. They have to make a deal, otherwise we will do things that won't make them happy.
11: The 60 days of talks are off to a rocky start. They were supposed to start today in Switzerland, but were postponed due to what the White House said was logistical issues. Several reports indicate they were scrapped after Israel and Hezbollah traded fire in Lebanon, with Iran reportedly seeking a guarantee that Israel would cease fighting the Iran-backed militant group. That ceasefire agreement has since been secured, but it's unclear when the U.S.-Iran talks will resume. Meanwhile, President Trump is unveiling the new Air Force One. He told a crowd at Joint Base Andrews the aircraft is something special.
12: Everything was designed good. It was my taste, I will say. He said, what color do you like? I said, I like the color of the American flag, right? That makes sense.
13: The luxury jet was donated by the government of Qatar. The new plane is meant to bridge a two-year gap while Boeing modifies two new 747s that will eventually become the new Air Force One planes. Amazon Prime Day kicks off June 23rd and runs through June 26th. It's evolved into one of the biggest shopping events of the year. Competition is fierce, especially for the lightning deals or flash sales that are only available for a few hours. I'm Rob Martier. Just days from our country's 250th birthday, some of the original documents that shaped our nation are going on display in South Florida. The Museum of Miami is just one of eight cities in the country to host the archives, including the Articles of Association, an engraving of the Declaration of Independence, and Oaths of Allegiance signed by George Washington and Alexander Hamilton.
14: Many of these have not been out of the vaults of the National Archives, so this is really a once-in-a-lifetime opportunity.
13: Museum CEO Natalia Crujeras hopes visitors will use the opportunity to reflect on our founding ideals and remember the promises of our nation. She believes they were chosen in part because Miami was built by immigrants seeking freedom and opportunity, much like the United States. The TSA is warning travelers to expect crowded airports this holiday weekend. Monica Nelson reports.
15: They say people traveling for Juneteenth should prepare for long security lines. More than 800 flights have already been canceled across the country, and most of them are either in Dallas, Fort Worth, or Charlotte. Most of those involve American Airlines, so check your flight status if you're flying American today.
13: Apparently, there is some guilt involved as we transition from spring to summer. Bree Tennis with more.
16: Psychology Today says it's called sunshine guilt, and it's a nagging anxiety you feel for staying indoors on a beautiful sunny day. They call it JOMO, the joy of missing out, staying in bed to read a book, watch a movie, or just hang out inside. Then there's the pressure of creating the perfect summer with experiences. Psychologists say it's okay to have the summer you want, with or without barbecues, parties, or ice cream. But that sounds good, too.
13: A North Dakota woman is facing five felony charges after authorities say she stole a pickup truck, forged documents, and traded it to a dealership. Investigators allege 35-year-old Jennifer Marie Vold borrowed a 2019 Ford F-150 Raptor in April and never returned it. Authorities say Vold forged the title paperwork and exchanged the truck for a newer Ford F-150 and $10,000. I'm Rob Martier.
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4: A bird's eye view is showing a big bottleneck in Dixon, westbound 80 before Pedrick. Two vehicles have mixed it up on the right shoulder. In Roseville, I'm seeing a big traffic tie-up, south 65 from Blue Oaks to Stanford Ranch. Sacramento westbound cap locked up from Martin Way to the river. Traffic every 10 minutes, mornings and afternoons. 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
4: A crystal clear sky tonight. The crescent moon will be visible and it will be a bit breezy. Lows in the mid-50s. Plenty of sun and beautiful Saturday, a high of 85 degrees. It's 79 in Sacramento for the news, top and bottom of every hour. 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

0: tonight. The phone number is 877-973-7425. Should you wish to be on the program, I would be very, very happy to have you. We got a lot to cover, and I need to put a disclaimer at the beginning of this hour of the program. We have a sensitive topic to discuss if there are children with you. I don't want to discourage you, and I will try to be not explicit, but we gotta have a talk about something, and it's a sensitive subject, and I just need you to know if you have kids, the next 10 minutes might not be for you. And I hate to discourage people from listening to the radio, but this is a big deal. But you may want particularly if you have older kids, to listen to this, to understand what has happened, because it's bad. A report has come out from the British Parliament. It was actually a crowd-funded report because the British Parliament under the Labour government refused to proceed with a detailed investigation of allegations about the Rotherham rape gangs and the other rape gangs in Great Britain. The reason we now know that the Labour government refused to investigate formally is because the Labour government is run by the Prime Minister, Keir Starmer. And Keir Starmer was at the time the prosecutor who oversaw the prosecutions of the rape gangs. And we now know from the report that has come out, it's a parliamentary report that was presided over by Rupert Lowe, who's an independent member of parliament. He is being attacked today. The major news outlets in Great Britain have refused to cover the findings of his investigation. In fact, I'm looking at The Telegraph, which is one of the more conservative publications in Britain. And I'm looking at the UK edition. In Great Britain, they have UK editions and they have American editions, and they cater to the various sides. And I'm looking at both. And neither the British version of the Telegraph nor the American version of the Telegraph are covering this. And that's notable because they are a conservative publication. I expect as this report trickles out, some of the conservative publications will cover what the member of parliament Lowe has found. It is deeply disturbing stuff. The headline from The Independent, which is a progressive publication, this is the headline: Rupert Lowe is rapidly becoming the most dangerous man you've never heard of. That's how they have chosen to cover the investigation into rape gangs in Great Britain. And let me tell you what they have found. They have estimated at least 250,000 young British girls were victimized over multiple decades by organized grooming gangs, mostly men of Pakistani Muslim heritage, across 149 districts in the United Kingdom. Drawing from survivor stories, court records, and local probes like Rotherham's 1,400 cases, it highlights institutional failures driven by fears of racism allegations. It is deeply disturbing stuff. Now, I need to start with this. In the United States of America, the progressive left in the United States of America, the Democratic Party, calls everything Republicans do racist. Everything is racist. Everything is Jim Crow 2.0, 3.0, 4.0, 5.0. We're on Jim Crow 5.01 beta right now, I believe. The Democrats have released at their WWDC. It's the what would Democrats commission or what would Democrats charge? Racism, Jim Crow 5.10 beta. In fact, they're going to start renaming it like Apple. It's going to be Jim Crow 25 this year, and the next year's operating system will be Jim Crow 26, and then Jim Crow 27, and it screams of racism. Everything is racist. It's all racist. Everything is racist. You're a racist. You're either a racist or a homophobe. You're a bigot. You're a transphobe. The Democrats, everything's a phobe or a racism. And the Democratic Party over time has so diluted the word racist in the United States that racist does not have a lot of meaning anymore. And the reason is because the United States got a good head start on its racism back to the Civil War and Reconstruction and the actual Jim Crow days. And there was real racism, and there is still real racism in the United States of America, but the Democrats no longer distinguish racism from other things. If you disagree with something that advances Democratic power in this country, you're a racist. And Great Britain is different in that racism is a newer phenomenon in the United Kingdom as a pejorative label. And people in the UK are now where Republicans were in the 1960s and 70s in the United States, desperately afraid of being labeled a racist. Now, if Democrats call you a racist, it's just meaning, well, they hate the Democrats. In Britain, to be a racist is to actually be someone who hates other races, not just someone who isn't a Democrat. And the fear of being labeled a racist has propelled incredible injustices in society. I want to read for you the open of this parliamentary inquiry. The rape gang inquiry has now concluded the first phase of its work. It was established to examine one of the most horrendous scandals in the long history of Great Britain, the systematic targeting of vulnerable girls, overwhelmingly white British girls, by predominantly Muslim Pakistani gangs across towns and cities up and down the nation. The evidence presented throughout the hearings confirmed what has long been known but repeatedly denied by many in the political class. The inquiry welcomed girls, boys, men, and women of all races and religions to testify to their experiences to gain a complete picture of the rape gang phenomenon. The Casey Report of 2025 stated that disproportionate numbers of men from, quote, Asian ethnic backgrounds, end quote, were among the suspects for group-based child sexual exploitation. Baroness Casey quoted local reports showing that a significant proportion of those convicted were of Pakistani or Muslim heritage. The crimes stretched back generations. The rape gang inquiry was necessary because the state and its institutions have failed catastrophically over decades. Police, social services, schools, the National Health Service, licensing authorities, and governments allowed these gangs to operate with impunity. There was a demonstrable lack of political will to confront them. The Labour Party initially refused a public inquiry altogether, only relenting under considerable pressure. It may be many years before this inquiry is complete, and there is no guarantee that it will adequately address the politically sensitive ethno-religious nature of the phenomenon. Despite now pushing for an inquiry in opposition, when in government, the Conservative Party did very little. The rape gang inquiry was survivor-led. Every day the panel sat with Sammy Woodhouse, a survivor-turned-activist herself, alongside a variety of experts who attended whenever their specialist subject formed the focus of our efforts to get the truth. We examined distinct areas of the scandal in turn so that a maximally full picture could be established. Parents and carers described their experiences. Instances of pregnancy, abortion, and children born of rape were laid bare. Whistleblowers who had previously been ignored gave evidence. Policing and justice failures were documented. Social care, NHS services, including sexual health and mental health, education, taxi licensing, demographic trends, cultural and social issues, and ideological obstructions to justice were all scrutinized without restriction. Nothing was off the table. Miss misguided political correctness and cultural sensitivities played no part in the proceedings. The promise made to every donor has honored in full. The truth was pursued and justice was our objective. Survivors were finally given the platform they had been denied for so long and were central to the inquiry. The full scale and nature of the crimes can now be placed in the public record. The true horror of what took place is no longer hidden. And now I read you this paragraph. The scale of the crimes committed is staggering. It has previously established that at the very least 250,000 young white girls have been subjected to repeated rape, gang rape, trafficking, torture, pregnancy, forced Islamic conversion, and lifelong trauma. The true number is probably higher. Their perpetrators bear primary responsibility, yet the institutional failings that enabled them for decades must be confronted. In court records and official inquiries, around 87% of those convicted in these group-based child sexual exploitation cases bore distinctively Islamic names. The vast majority of the men involved in these cases were not convicted. Dr. Taj Harge, an imam with the Oxford Islamic Congregation, believes the true proportion of gang members who are Muslims is around 95%. The figure far exceeds the Muslim share of the overall UK population. The overwhelmingly majority of the rape gang networks consisted entirely of men from Muslim background, predominantly Pakistani heritage, although smaller groups from Somali, Iranian, Syrian, Turkish, and other Muslim groups were involved. The inquiry heard harrowing testimonies from survivors. The method used to groom children typically followed the same process. Girls as young as 11 were initially befriended by a young Muslim man who then treated the young child like an adult and would start providing them with alcohol, drugs, and cigarettes. After a few months, the girls would then be collected from school gates, care homes, and streets and taxis. They were taken to houses, flats, restaurants, and hotels where they were raped repeatedly by groups of men, tortured, filmed for blackmail, and told they were white trash who merited punishment. Many became pregnant while still children. Some miscarried under trauma. Others endured coerced abortions, and some gave birth to children who were later removed by the state. We found that the same unspeakable crimes occurred in at least 149 local authority districts, close to 40% of all districts across the United Kingdom. Survivors described daily rapes, red rooms of extreme torture, trafficking between cities, and institutional disbelief that compounded their suffering. Some girls were trafficked to the Middle East, where they ended up in Islamic marriage. The demographic and cultural drivers were clear. Perpetrators from Pakistani Muslim and other Muslim backgrounds operated under an honor and shame-based clan code that treated non-Muslim girls, especially white working-class girls, as property available for sexual exploitation. Made worse, when parents of exploited children went to police, the police punished the parents. One father went to rescue his daughter, and the police arrested the father and accused him of racism and told the Muslim men to have fun. Whistleblowers, parents, and survivors were intimidated, coerced, and in some cases even threatened with jail for hate crimes. 250,000 young women raped over decades by rape gangs. At the center of it all was a prosecutor who would in many cases dismiss the crimes as misunderstanding or racism. That prosecutor's name is Keir Starmer. He is now the Prime Minister of Great Britain. And he is why this parliamentary inquiry had to be funded by crowds online, because he refused to advance funding for it even after the parliament agreed to have the inquiry. He refused to fund the inquiry. So Rupert Lowe, an independent minister of parliament, had to handle the investigation himself through crowdfunding. And the nexus of all of it is the current Prime Minister of Great Britain, who oversaw investigations into the rape gangs and concluded that it would be harmful to civic society for it to be exposed, and so sought a cover-up. That man is the Prime Minister now. Don't say, ladies and gentlemen, this could not happen in the United States. Today in Philadelphia, the Pennsylvania Supreme Court has determined that the district attorney of Philadelphia, Pennsylvania, Larry Krasner, a Soros-funded DA, has been documenting police errors fraudulently and lying to courts to allow cases to be dismissed of minorities, intentionally claiming the police made errors they did not make in order to get crimes dismissed. This could happen in the United States. It's not far-fetched. We have the behaviors of progressive prosecutors to show us it could happen. And in Great Britain, 250,000 young women were raped by gangs of Muslim men covered up by the government to protect society from allegations of racism.
1: Those who love him, listen to find out what he's going to say next. Those who disagree with him, also listen to see what he's going to say next. It's the Eric Erickson Show.
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3: Pack your patience. I see a log jam of heavy traffic in Sacramento. Westbound cap jammed up from 160 to the river. Southbound 99, a bit of a struggle from Broadway to Martin Luther King Jr. Boulevard. And Roseville, your stop and go eastbound 80 from Atlantic Street to Horseshoe Bar Road. Traffic every 10 minutes, mornings and afternoons. 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
0: So Rupert Lowe is the Minister of Parliament in Great Britain who oversaw this report about trafficking in gangs in Great Britain. He has tweeted he was invited to come on television in Great Britain this morning to talk about his report, so long as he did not name the race of the attackers. So he agreed and went on and named the race of the attackers, and then was given a formal apology by the editor of the network for trying to censor him. I mean, it's kind of the point is that these in fact, he said today, stop calling them Asian gangs. These are not Asian gangs. These are Pakistani Muslim gangs. Here in this country, Larry Krasner is the district attorney in Philadelphia. The Pennsylvania Supreme Court, in a 5-4 decision today, revealed that he has been lying in court claiming that police made errors in investigations when they did not, in order for him to be able to dismiss the crimes, and that disproportionately the crimes he is dismissing are against non-white minorities in this country. When you have someone doing that, don't tell me that they couldn't be covering up things like a rape gang, and they're trying to in this country. Thankfully, in this country, we have a far more immunity to fears of being called a racist, because Democrats have been calling Republicans racist for years over non-racial things. When we come back, there's actually some big breaking news out of Georgia I've got to bring you about. Well, the fight to redistrict the House of Representatives. 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

0: We have Kurt Suzuki, manager of the Angels, former Athletic. We have just taped that interview. Really good. Kurt Suzuki talking about his time with the Athletics. Talking about, I don't think people get this. Oh, by the way, Gage Jump, the headliner, will be here. The guy, really good yesterday. But Kurt Suzuki, and I think that people need to understand this. Some people need to remember it, and the people in Nevada and Southern Nevada and Las Vegas need to learn this. That there is a special bond when you play for this organization. I'm not saying that the other 29 don't have that, but there is definitely that bond when you play for the Athletics, because what happens here is that a lot of people in this organization are here for a long, long time. So when a Kurt Suzuki shows up, he not only played with Mark Kotze and Bobby Crosby, but Mickey Morabito, the traveling secretary, was here. All the people in the scouting are assistant general managers. David Force, the general manager. Billy Bean. Like, everybody is still here. I'm here. I covered Kurt Suzuki's career. Like, and then he goes to all these other organizations, and you have guys like Stephen Vogt and Walt Weiss and these other managers who came from where? This organization. We're a very unique animal, and it really is once an A, always an A. It's a family-like, it's been run like a family-like business for a long, long time. We're not corporate. It is very family-owned, and it doesn't matter who's owned it. John Fisher now, all the way down. I can't speak for Charlie Finley.
1: Nobody can.
0: All his players hated him, but whatever, they won. But ever since I've been around, it's like a family atmosphere. And that's why I've always laughed when people have taken shots. I'm like, when you work for the A's, I couldn't say this before for all the years and all the different stations I was on, but when I officially went to work for the A's full-time, I got to see it. This organization, when you're once you're in it and your family, they will take care of you. If you ever need anything, you know, like when we found out my daughter had diabetes, it was amazing how everybody came running to our aid. They will do everything for you here. And Kurt Suzuki's a product of that, and he's going to talk about that. So you'll learn it. If you don't know it, it's special to be a part of this organization, and you're going to hear from the Angels manager talking about it. Kurt Suzuki, one of my favorites all time to cover. He's an amazing guy.
1: Yeah, it was great. And we only got a small amount of time with him in Orlando at the winter meetings. He just got the job, you know, whirlwind of having to talk to, you know, everyone, you know, us, MLB Network, MLB Network Radio, John Boy, Foul Territory. Everyone wanted to talk to him. So to having a chance to do like an extended conversation of, I think it was around like 11 minutes with Kurt Suzuki, it was cool. You know, you brought up about, you know, him playing 500 games along with Shea Langeliers, Gene Tennis, Terry Steinbach. So there's been a who's who of catchers that have played 500 games, and Kurt Suzuki's one of them. So it's been pretty cool to have the, you know, we've had some good managers on the last month or so. So, but having a guy like Suzuki who has ace ties as deep as he does, it's pretty great to have him on.
0: Super. Yeah, great guy. Gage Jump. Let's go over a couple things about Gage Jump. This kid is electric. What time is he joining us?
1: I was told 4:45, so 10 minutes from now.
0: He wins in the strike zone. I've been searching. You know, everybody told me we hired this hotshot kid to take my job on A's Talk and that he was so smart. And I've been asking him, I've been asking you, because you claim to be so smart because you're from the Harvard of the Midwest. What is it?
1: My school is Harvard on the Mon. That's what we called it.
0: Harvard on the Mon?
1: Yeah, the Harvard on the Monongahela River, for anyone that doesn't know what the Mon is, which is probably everyone.
0: And your school is so special, it changed names.
1: Yeah, we had to absorb other schools because they wanted to be a power like ours.
0: But I've been asking everybody. I went to Eno Saris. I'm like, okay, here's our problem. Everybody, it's easy to find analytics that tell you about guys who get swing and miss. Because pitcher throws the ball, and we can count how many times a pitcher throws the ball. We can count how many times a guy swings at it. We can count how many times a guy hits it or doesn't hit it or offers at it. Outside the zone, inside the zone, we can do all of that. And we're all about swing and miss. Well, not everybody's going to throw hard, and not everybody's going to get swing or miss. So I've been on this quest to find, I need to know who wins in the strike zone, because the strike zone is being defined more than ever before. And if you're watching right now, I'm trying to do the box that you see on TV.
1: The K-zone?
0: ABS.
2: I just played baseball.
0: I know. And I did it a long time ago, and nobody cares. Who wins in the zone? Because you have to throw strikes. Whether you're throwing 103 or you're throwing 83, you got to get outs in the strike zone. Oh, wow. They just pumped up the music.
1: Yeah, a little bit. There, now it's down.
0: Are we proud? We got fireworks tonight,
1: yeah,
0: right?
1: Yeah, so they're probably doing a dress rehearsal on the fireworks. They were doing it earlier, too. I got a sneak peek at some of the music.
0: What is it?
1: It's a history of hip-hop.
0: It's going to be a big night tonight.
1: Yeah. June celebration. Yep.
0: Yeah, it's going to be a big night tonight. Fireworks. Best part about fireworks here at the ballpark is after the game, it goes as dark except our set. So the fireworks are going off. So the poor people who are around us here, there's bright lights for television, and they're like, can you turn the lights off? And you're like, yeah, sorry.
1: No can do.
0: Oops.
3: Clownsen will have his time.
0: Yeah, Clownsen. Blame Clownsen. It's my fault that you bought tickets right next to the TV thing. But what the hell was I talking? Oh, so I've been asking, how do we judge this? Don't tell me about whiff rate or zone contact percentage, because all that is just about contact and whether guys miss. So I went to the smartest guy that we know. Who's the smartest guy that we know?
1: Well, I can't say myself, so I'll go
0: it's
1: Hembo.
0: It's clearly not you.
1: I'll go Hembo.
0: Paul Hembikides from ESPN. He told me go pitcher run value. Write that down, Baribault. Pitcher run value, he says that's what he uses. It's the best way. It counts for everything.
4: The back of the baseball card.
1: That's Hembo for anyone who doesn't know. That was Hembo.
0: Who's Hembo? If you don't know who Paul Hembikides is, he's on the television morning show on ESPN Get Up. It's super early for us. He's also the top researcher for ESPN. So all the main stuff that you see for Monday Night Football, all the main stuff that they did for Sunday Night Baseball, it's his research. He is there. He's Baseball Tonight, still Buster only. He is the number one researcher for ESPN, New York Times best-selling author, you name it. He's the man, trying to do everything to get him more involved in our world. He sent me currently the pitching run value leaders for the A's. I'm going to get, go ahead, smart guy, taking the phone calls after the game. Get on. You ready? Michael Baribault. Take a guess. Pitcher run value. Who is number

0: Newsman, look it up. Yeah, I mean, and so I look at, because I've been, Jeffrey Springs is a great example, because he's not, gets strikeouts, but he's not blowing people away. He's going to pitch to contact. We're just going over his fly ball rate. His fly ball rate, what was it, 60?
1: 64.
0: 64. The average was what, 50-something?
1: 7.
0: So he's got a fly ball rate. And by the way, pitching in Vegas or pitching at the ballpark in West Sacramento, you do not want a fly ball rate.
1: No.
0: You knew.
1: I think it actually went up since his last couple starts in Vegas.
0: So I'm going with this now because Himbo, pitcher run value. Jeffrey Springs, if we said JT Ginn is our leader at 27, where is Springsy? He's at 5. So that just tells you, when you add it all up, pitcher run value is a StatCast metric that measures the net change in a team's expected runs scored from the moment before the pitch to the moment after. I'm going to get more into it. I'm not going to act like I know everything about it because I'd be lying to you, and I don't like to lie to you. And as I've said all those years when I was doing the post-game show, if I didn't know, I was going to research it. He literally just sent me this because I asked him the question today. I'm going to investigate more, but clearly, Jeffrey Springs, look at the difference between Jeffrey Springs and what we saw with Gage Jump. Gage Jump, 107 pitches last night, the most by an A's pitcher. First pitch strike. I talk about winning the strike zone. 17 of 24 batters, first pitch strike. Exit velocity, on average, on 14 batted balls, only 88.3. Now, you can get beat with bloops and seeing eye singles, but they were not hitting the ball hard. He was throwing strikes, he was getting ahead of hitters, and he pitched 7 innings. By the way, no home runs and 118 batters faced. Zero, and that is such the jinx.
1: Yeah.
0: Well, I apologize.
1: He's got.
0: I'm not even going to bring that up when he comes here.
1: Well, he's not going to pitch again until probably against San Francisco next
0: week.
1: Can
0: we knock on wood? Everybody knocks on. I don't want to jinx him, but no home runs and 118 batted balls. Is this wood?
1: Yeah. Yeah, feels like it.
0: Career high 7 strikeouts. What's big is 3 strikeouts with a curveball, 2 with a four-seamer, 2 with a slider. So striking guys out on 3 different pitches. Being the pitching expert you are, because you go to Baseball Savant, what does that mean?
1: He has a good arsenal. He's a striking guy. He can use more than one pitch. He doesn't have to rely on a fastball to strike everybody out. The 107 pitches is the most, it stands out to me. That's the most pitches thrown by an A's starter all year.
0: I'm telling
1: you right
0: now.
1: This is a rookie making his fifth start. He's thrown 107 pitches.
0: Most guys, including myself in my ancient days, you don't strike guys out with 3 or 4 pitches. Usually you're going to get guys with fastballs and usually one other pitch.
1: You have your out pitch and a secondary pitch.
0: And unless you are somebody who, like we had here on set, David Cone, who, when he was up there, it's like he was throwing a wiffle ball. A Pedro Martinez, when you got all this crazy stuff, there's a lot of way. You know, Randy Johnson, if you went and looked at the majority of Randy Johnson's strikeouts, it's either going to be with a fastball or a slider. You could look even the Hall of Fame pitchers. It's usually 2 pitches are going to be the majority of your strikeouts. Gage Jump has the ability to throw, and he didn't even throw his changeup, but he's got the ability to punch guys out with 3 or more pitches. So that means he has the ability to throw in the zone, get not a lot of contact, and make people miss with more than just 2 pitches.
2: This stuff is kind of sexy.
0: It is kind of sexy.
1: Also, the one thing, too, that I told you guys, you and Saxy, about last night, the A's are 4-1 in Gage Jump starts, so win day might actually be Gage Jump's day.
0: Did he just use pitcher's record?
1: I did.
0: Oh, my God.
1: Well, no, that's team record.
0: Yeah,
3: makes me want to puke.
0: Yeah, all of a sudden, records now matter, huh?
1: I don't know what his record is now.
0: Yes, you do. You know exactly what his record is.
1: Well, he won last night, so then he won in Houston, so that's 2. Then he won in Chicago, that's 3.
0: Uh-huh.
1: So he's
0: now,
1: team's
0: now
1: winning with him on the mound.
0: Uh-huh. Now it matters. Isn't that precious? See what happens when you go 7 innings? Yep. See what happens when you go 7 innings?
1: Yeah, the guy that the poster child for this is turning 38 today, Jacob DeGrom. You think he's going to go 7 innings tonight?
0: Who didn't go 7 innings? When he got his 100th win, which he talked about was special, he still only went 5 innings. When your starter goes deeper like we used to, that's when wins mattered because you earned them. Not the five and dive and let somebody else come out and get 12 different outs.
2: You got to get dirt underneath your spikes.
0: Oh, you bet.

0: mini sharks, and they'll be like paddle boarders, and there's sharks, and you're like,
1: yeah.
0: And now there's, it's, the water is so warm, and I know a lot of people don't care about this, especially in southern Nevada, but I have to tell you, the water is so warm. Hammerheads are in Southern California. They're a tropical shark.
1: That is
0: the water is so warm. There's hammerhead sharks in the water.
1: You don't see that in Orange County, or you don't see that at all.
0: So that's my FYI.
1: Yeah, I don't know if I'll be swimming much, to be honest. So I should be fine.
0: Well, you know what? The break will be good for you, right? Yeah. You've come up. You've dealt with a lot. It'll be nice just because we're expecting a strong second half, because this, you got to think this team's going to have a push for the postseason.
1: 100%. Yeah, that's always the goal. We want to go as deep as possible, especially me. So, you know, when that break comes, I think for me it won't be much of a break, to be honest. I think mentally more than physically, you know, I'll still do everything I need to do, but be able to not have any games for a couple of days would be pretty nice.
0: Well, whether it's on this show or it's on NBC for the pregame show and postgame show, we're pumping you up, man. It's been a lot of fun to watch you pitch and watch your start. You got something special going. Keep riding that wave.
1: Yes, sir. Thank
0: Gage
1: you.
0: Jump. He's going to be a superstar right here on A's Cast Live.
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0: Quickly, I like you came up with this. Another way to look at the hitting streak for Zach Gelof at 22 games. You did it a different way.
9: Yeah, so longest A's hitting streaks in the divisional era. So that's since the start of 1969. Nobody here on this set was alive then. The longest is Jason Giambi, 25
0: in 69.
9: Yeah,
0: wow.
9: Jason Giambi had a 25.